0: the power to determine what America means.
1: Mamdani used his address to call out the powerful, calling it an arena of supremacy. However, he says the nation's built on strong enough ideals to endure any authoritarian regime, seemingly urging Americans to defy forces of division. Natalie Migliori, WOR News.
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2: In sports, the Yankees fell to the Twins 11-4. Minnesota launched six homers in the game. Brandon Beck got the start for the Yanks. He gave up five runs and didn't get through four innings. The Yankees have now won just two of their last 10 games.
4: Here's your WOR Weather Channel forecast. With the rain moving in, we're about to get a break from the heat. Extreme heat warnings and heat advisories both expire through the evening. Got that cold front moving through. Showers and storms hang around until after midnight, and things taper off late. We fall back to the low to mid-70s, mid-60s lower Hudson Valley. Sunday, partly sunny. Chances for showers and storms through much of the day. Then showers become likely after 5 p.m. Thunder possible. High low to mid-80s. Sunday night showers, maybe some thunder. Pretty much the same for Monday. High mid to upper 70s, low 70s lower Hudson Valley. I'm meteorologist Jeff Eno.
2: 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I'm Jonathan O'Halloran on 710 WOR.
5: The following is a paid program. 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
7: Hello and welcome to the show. I'm your host, Pat Campbell. We've got a fascinating program for you today. Our guest today says that there is a youth molecule in the human body, and he says this molecule of youth happens to be concentrated in our skin, hair, eyes, and joints. He says this substance not only dramatically influences our appearance, in other words, how young or how healthy we look, but more importantly, our physical strength, our flexibility, and mobility. This is our ability to do things, lift things, get around, be physical. Today we're going to learn more about this once mysterious substance and how new breakthroughs are allowing us to get it back and keep it as we get older. All right, Bill Sardi is here. Bill is an author. He's traveled around the world in search of information about hyaluronic acid, or HA as it's sometimes referred to. He's back from his recent trip to a small village in Japan, where people maintain high levels of HA and are famous for their ability to defy the aging process. Bill, welcome to the program.
8: Great to be with you, Pat. And all your statements to introduce the show today are certainly not overstatements. After years of people using oral hyaluronic acid supplements, well, of course, we're going to give your audience a report today, an update, and an improvement, how things are going, as thousands of people have discovered how this supports in particular their joints, but also their skin and their eyes and, of course, their hair and so on. These are the areas where the body actually is highly concentrated in HA. But I want to tell all your listeners to please stay tuned, because there's going to be an offer today from Purity Products, no strings attached. This is an offer from a reputable company that's been in business for years.
9: Just for $5, there's no strings attached. You get to try a bottle of this wonderful new product and make your life simple, make your supplement regimen simple, and save a little money along the way.
7: Now, you say there's a youth molecule in the human body and that it holds the key to the visible signs of aging. Now, you've written about this. You've traveled to Japan to do the research. So tell me about it. What exactly is this molecule you're talking about?
8: Pat, it's amazing that most people don't know this word, hyaluronic acid. And, of course, it's made. It's all over our body. It's in our skin. It's an all-natural molecule. We can get it orally, replace it in our body. But more so, we've learned that the little bit that we can get as a dietary supplement can trigger your body to make more. And, of course, why do we need more? Well, when we're young, we're loaded with this stuff. When we're babies, we have what we call baby fat. It's really baby HA. It makes, as babies fall down and get cuts and scrapes, you notice they never really get any lifelong scars from that because they have lots of HA on board, hyaluronic acid. And to make this easy to understand for the audience, I think we can all appreciate that women have smoother skin and thicker hair and so on. All of that is because estrogen sends a signal to make more HA, and that's why the girls have more limber, flexible joints. They can get in a kind of a lotus posture kind of that men can't get into. They certainly have all of those advantages, and it's because the estrogen sends a signal to make more HA. Now, women have more HA to lose than men do, and you see the skin shriveling up, the joints and so on, as women age. But there's a way to get it back. And, of course, Purity Products for years now has been talking about HA, and they have a new formula just for the joints, HA joint formula. And it's so important today because I think everyone's confused. An article in the New York Times says consumers are confused what to do to support their joints, so people are looking for alternatives. We need cushioning in between the joints, the bones in our joints. When a doctor looks at an x-ray, all he's doing is measuring the space between the two bones there in the knee. So it's about a quarter of an inch space. Without that cushioning, you've got bone rubbing on bone. That's what HA is. It's the jello or the cushioning agent in between our bones. We lose it either due to wear and tear or age, and so we start getting problems. The more that we find pain relief, the more pain relievers we use, the more we're going to use these joints, and then we're going to wear out more bone. And they've noticed this. People who chronically use pain relievers are going to have more bone wear. So what you need is the actual cushioning back there to lubricate the joint, and that's what HA does. That's what HA is. The doctors call it synovial fluid. They actually inject this into joints. Orthopedists do. Dermatologists inject it into the skin. Eye doctors use it as a lubricant during eye surgery. So it's nothing foreign to modern medicine, but it may be new to you as a listener there, and you have never heard about HA before. Well, you need to learn about it. It's a wonderful molecule. It's all natural, and you can get it as a dietary supplement. Purity Products was the first to introduce it. Now, it's a great big long molecule, Pat, that's 6 million Daltons in molecular weight. Think of 6 million paper clips put together. It's big. You can't absorb it. And Purity found a way to knock it down so that it's only about 1,500 to 3,000. That means that you can absorb this orally. We actually proved that in studies conducted at a laboratory right there in Florida. And we're going to tell you more about that. But we proved that it's orally absorbed. Most doctors are told that oral HA cannot be absorbed. That's true if it's the regular HA. It's got to be knocked down in molecular weight. And more important, it needs some other antioxidants to be added with it. We're going to talk about one here in just a moment. But Purity Products is introducing this all-new joint formula for people that are searching for alternatives for their joint health. And, of course, this isn't a drug. It's a dietary supplement meant to, of course, support healthy joint health as we think of it.
7: If you're just tuning in, we're talking with Bill Sardi about hyaluronic acid, or HA. Now, Bill, you said recently that the HA revolution is underway. More and more people are using it. Tell us why HA is such a breakthrough, and what exactly can it do for people?
8: I think the brick and the mortar analogy is probably the best for everybody to understand it. There are bricks in our body, the cells. There's mortar in between, and the mortar is the collagen. Now, within the collagen, not the collagen itself, vitamin C makes collagen, but within that collagen, there's a moisturizing agent that looks like Jell-O. Now, everyone knows you put some Jell-O in the refrigerator, and the water separates out after a time. And that's what's happening in our body. We're losing the water-holding molecule, HA. The body is 72% water. And as we lose this, the connective tissue that connects all of our cells, that connects all of everything that we have, begins to lose its water. It separates out, and then we begin to lose the substance, the scaffolding, the support structure that holds our body together. And, of course, we begin to wrinkle. We shrivel up. We lose an inch in our height. We see the brain shrivels up and the eye and so on. All of these things occur with age, and, you know, Ponce de Leon was looking for a youth molecule, and he wanted to find it in, of course, the fountain of youth, the water. He was looking for a water fountain. The body needs water, but it has to hold it. And, of course, I want everyone to think of having something like a Jell-O type of a water balloon filled with Jell-O or one filled with water. Which one do you want? You want the one filled with Jell-O, because it's still firm but soft and cushiony. And that's the way our bodies are when we're young babies. Or even a pregnant woman is loaded with this, which is an example of the how the HA is made more so at certain times of our life. But as age goes on, we're going to lose it. We're going to see the wrinkles, the thinning hair. We're going to see our joints lose their flexibility. We're just telling people that after thousands of people have tried this, if you're taking glucosamine supplements, it took 13 years for doctors to adopt glucosamine sulfate. It's a regular dietary supplement now in drugstores, health food stores. People ask me, well, why hasn't my doctor told me about hyaluronic acid? Well, it took 13 years for glucosamine. It'll be on the front page of Time magazine. It's just going to take time. And it'll get there because patients are going to take this to their doctors and point it out, as they did glucosamine. The revolution starts with patients and people that have issues and want to have healthy joints and skin and hair and eyes and want to see some of these useful levels of HA restored in their body.
7: Now, Bill, you've written a great deal about the role of hyaluronic acid in the body's connective tissues. How does HA work in the joints and the connective tissues?
8: It's a natural cushioning agent. And, Pat, we're talking to about between the bones. It also surrounds the nerves. There's a sciatic nerve. There's an ulnar nerve. There's a carpal tunnel nerve. All of these are going to need the special cushioning that HA can give them. There are people that tell us this stuff works. Here's Ernie writing to me, who actually teaches and plays golf in Dover, Delaware. He found this Purity joint formula, and we're telling you it worked miracles for him. Why? Because Purity has not only taken the HA, but they've taken a brand new substance called Hydrox that's taken from olives. Now, Pat, you notice you can put a bowl of olives on your table and a year later come back, and except for a little bit of shrinkage due to just a loss of moisture, they're very stable. They're still there. They didn't shrivel up and waste away due to fungal contamination. So there's something very strong in olives. We've known it for a long time. Dr. Roberto Crea, an Italian researcher who's now here in this country, doing some research on hydroxytyrosol extracted from olives, and found out that it does some of the same things that the molecules do that trigger, like estrogen does, the production of HA. So we began to think, why don't we combine this wonderful, strong antioxidant from olives into Purity's new HA joint formula? You know, we're getting results like we've never seen before. This is why Bill writes to us this year saying, I'm taking HA for my knees. It's done wonders for my joints. So we get these letters from people. They're unsolicited. You see, this is the kind of thing we hear. And, of course, they're astounded with this. They just can't believe it. Here's someone writing to me. This is Dr. Cal Lee saying, he looks like a man that's 30 years younger, and he says people can't even believe his level of fitness and youthful appearance. And he says, I tell you to tell him, it's just the HA formula. And, of course, he sent us pictures on the Internet how fit he looks for his age. And you're going to look a little younger, because when you were young, you had a lot of this. 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It's Purity's HA joint formula. 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Well, there is no risk today. 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
10: Now, Bill, you visited this village in Japan, Yuzuri Hari, or as they call it, the Village of Long Life. Now, I understand that the people had unusually high HA levels in this village. What did you find when you met the people? Is it genetic? Is it dietary? What did you see?
8: Well, I went there again for the second time with translators, photographers, and it was easy to understand without studies, even though the town doctor there, Dr. Komori, has identified hyaluronic acid is the very reason why these people in Yuzuri Hara exhibit such youthfulness. And by the way, they have a lady there in her 90s without any aging spots in her skin, perfect skin, no wrinkles whatsoever. People living into their 80s and 90s look a lot younger, and it all became clear when we were there. Now, they grow a lot of their own vegetables and foods right there near their homes, and they have a lot of fresh foods, and sometimes they have a little extra, so they come down to the vegetable market and bring their goods there to be sold. So we were there taking pictures and interviewing people when 83-year-old Mr. Ishii came driving in on his motorcycle to deliver his vegetables to the fruit market. Pat, where do we have in the United States 83-year-olds driving their motorcycle down to the vegetable market? We don't have it. We followed him to his home where he was up on a 30-foot ladder trimming a tree. He works in the fields about 4 to 6 hours a day. And he introduced us to his neighbor who was 90 years old without a wrinkle on his face. Neither of them use reading glasses. And, of course, he works about 6 to 8 hours out in the fields every day. This was remarkable. I almost felt, Pat, I was in some sort of a place where the dinosaurs are still living or something. It was so remarkable. These people just exhibit a youthfulness, a flexibility in their joints, certainly a healthfulness that we just don't see everywhere else. In fact, it was so remarkable that the Emperor of Japan actually has visited this village. Pictures were taken there. You could see them all over the village there as they had posted them. So this had stood out, and of course, Connie Chung, ABC News 2020, had gone to visit there in the year 2000. This was originally on television. You could see the actual pictures for yourself. But the HA revolution has come here, Pat. And of course, we've had 3 years of use of HA. But we could lose people in the science. So they want to know, what's real? Is this for real? Well, it's real for Tom, who writes to us, a pharmacist now from Santa Cruz, California, 70 years of age, participating in the Hawaii Ironman contest in Kona, Hawaii, this past year, 70 years old. He said this new HA formula for the joints did a great job. Now, certainly a pharmacist would know. Here's John writing to me and saying, you know, at age 55, boy, when I tried HA, I'm now back to playing full court basketball with the 20-year-olds. And I've even begun to jog again. These are the kinds of reports that we hear.
7: Let me ask you a question here. You mentioned glucosamine, and there's another one out there that's pretty popular, MSM. How does this HA stack up against those other ones? The other ones, you have to take them for a while before you even see any results.
8: You do. And most of these are very positive dietary supplements. They certainly have lots of benefits. Glucosamine takes quite a while to kick in. MSM is a wonderful sulfur compound. And again, it's an anti-inflammatory, as are many things like fish oil. And so these are all wonderful, but they're not dealing with the origin of the problem. The origin of the problem is the loss of cushioning in the joint. And if we can just replace this, if we can find a way to get that cushioning back, that's what we call youthfulness. That's what we had when we were young. Here's David writing to me from New York, 25 years looking for something that would help support his lower back. And, of course, he said, I can't believe it now. He says, I can't thank you enough for this product. People have tried all the alternatives. They've searched everywhere else, Pat, and they haven't heard of hyaluronic acid.
10: Now, the reorder rates on HA sort of tell me that things are phenomenal. The product works. The study shows how. But what are the customers saying? What are they telling you candidly? What are they saying to Bill Sardi?
8: If the horse has come back to the trough, there must be good water there. It's amazing to me how people say, just keep sending this. It's wonderful. It changed my life. Here's Lorraine saying, I can't believe it, but I'm able to run. I love it. Run 5 miles a day. My skin, nails, they're great. Telling everybody about it. These are online. You can go see some of these comments. 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These aren't edited in any way. Here's Brent writing, says, no one at Purity Products made an outlandish claim about HA joint formula, but 3 days after I started taking it, I noticed the difference. 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Like the people who've written in and said all these wonderful things. Here's Harold, 85th year, he says, I'm in. 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Here's Jasmine saying, my face looks moist and youthful, and I'm getting people asking me about it. What am I taking? 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

0: We look in the mirror when we see, well, let's say we're twin brothers. If we're looking, one of us ages faster than the other. How do we know that? And we're looking at our hair, we're looking at our skin, how smooth it is. You're losing HA. That's what your body's telling you. How do you get it back? Just think, there is a way. And Purity Products, taking all the risk out, all of the issues about you coming up with the dollars and everything, they just want you to try it because we're talking about replacing an all-natural molecule in your body. You can take this. Thousands have. And so they've pioneered the way. You need to be added to the list. All you're going to do is help Purity Products with a little bit of the cost, and you are going to get a bottle of this new HA joint formula with this new hydrox molecule as well into it to help trigger your body to make more HA. Losing HA and aging are equivalent to the same thing. How do you get it back? How do you get this wonderful youth molecule? There certainly is one. Ponce de Leon was right, the fountain of youth. The body is 72% water, but it needs to be held into a cushioning gel. No, this isn't going to cause water retention. No, it doesn't increase any kind of problems like that. It's all natural. You had a lot more of it when you were young. You just need to get a little bit of it back. I know the more, Pat, that I say good about this, people find it unbelievable.
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5: 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Thank you for tuning in. A great show ahead for you, so stay tuned. But before we begin, I'd like you to put on your thinking cap, all right? Can you name this nutrient? Now, nutritionists love it, because clinical research shows it fights fatigue while promoting muscle strength and endurance. By one antioxidant measurement, it's 6,000 times more powerful than vitamin C. It's 800 times stronger than CoQ10. It can improve your depth perception. And millions of people in Japan use it every day to fight wrinkles and fine lines from the inside out. So what is it? What nutrient are we talking about? Well, Sherry Torkos is here to reveal the secret. She's a practicing pharmacist and author. She's written more than a dozen books on health, including the Canadian Encyclopedia of Natural Medicine. Welcome to the program, Sherry Torkos. Good to have you here.
6: Hey there.

0: Mark. Thanks so much for having me. This secret nutrient that we're going to be talking about is called astaxanthin. Mm-hmm. And Reader's Digest, they featured it brilliantly in an article called The Latest It Antioxidant. Astaxanthin is a fountain of youth. As you mentioned, very popular in Japan, used mainstream for promoting beauty from within as a capsule. But here in North America, people just aren't as familiar with it. But listen to this. It has 60 human studies validating its efficacy. And as a pharmacist, this really caught my attention. And this nutrient is not something that you can get enough of in diet. It's found in salmon, but you'd really have to eat a lot of salmon, like 5 pounds, just to get a good daily dose.
1: Well,
0: so
1: as much as I
0: do that.
1: Yeah, I love salmon, but I'm not going that far. Sherry, I didn't know that there were 60-plus human clinical studies in this specific natural form of astaxanthin that happens to be in Purity's AstaFX formula. Talked about Japan. Now, this is a capsule. This particular astaxanthin is all the rage for skin health, as they've been finding in Japan. Very, very interesting on so many fronts here, right?
0: Yeah, for sure. I mean, astaxanthin at just a 4-milligram dose, and that's the clinical dose that is in Purity's AstaFX formula. Mm-hmm. It's clinically tested and shown to fight fine lines and wrinkles from the inside, and millions in Asia take it daily just for that. And I don't want to get too technical here, but just one human study that I'd like to mention to back up these benefits. They used the exact same dose and the type of astaxanthin that's in Purity's product, and they discovered significant benefits for skin hydration, skin texture, smoothness, elasticity, reduction of skin spots. And there was even a reduction of redness and an improvement in the evenness of skin tone. So we're talking about big beauty benefits, and it works from the inside out, which is fabulous. Men love it, women love it, and it's really catching on here in North America.
1: It sure is. It's a really impressive list of clinical benefits for beautifying skin from the inside out. No wonder they love it there in Japan, and now we're learning about it here. But Sherry, I know you like to say the wrinkle-reducing benefits and the skin tone benefits are just part of this. That's just kind of the cherry on the top. What do you mean by this?
0: Well, you know, I talk to a lot of people in the pharmacy every week. So I work as a pharmacist, and I also get a lot of friends and family and colleagues asking me about their health. And many people are, you know, in their 50s, 60s, 70s, and they really like the idea of a supplement that can help to improve the appearance of their skin. I mean, we all want beautiful, youthful skin, but for most people, this really isn't the key benefit. What's at the top of the list when you ask people, like, what do they most want to achieve in their health and their wellness? They want something that will help to promote muscle strength. And they want stamina. They want to be able to do the activities they enjoy, golf, tennis, hiking, playing with their kids and grandkids. And this is actually patented for muscle strength. You know, people want energy to fight fatigue. They want to feel sharp. They're also concerned about their vision. They want to keep their eyes healthy. People are concerned about heart health, circulation, immunity.
1: Right.
0: All of these areas, really, we're talking about staying healthy from the inside out. So, you know, when you think of it, the skin benefits are compelling, but to me, it's really just the cherry on the top.
1: Yeah, well, Sherry, you were saying that astaxanthin helps with endurance and performance against salmon loaded with astaxanthin. They perform these amazing feats of endurance. Astaxanthin is also found in high levels in the eyes of seagulls. Now, that's interesting. Humans bike faster when they supplement with a specific form of astaxanthin. So is there a common denominator in all of this, these kinds of bits of information?
0: Well, the research here is really clear. Astaxanthin is a molecule that fuels healthy performance, energy, stamina, strength. That's what we see in nature, and that's what we see in humans, too. It's like if you're getting older and you want an edge for strength, for energy, for youthful skin, to fight wrinkles from the inside out, but also to promote endurance and healthy vision, this is what you take. You take this AstaFX formula with a clinical dose of the right type of astaxanthin, and you really feel it. By one measure of antioxidant activity called singlet oxygen quenching activity, astaxanthin is 800 times stronger than CoQ10. And this was published in 2007 in a journal called Carotenoid Science. Another study found that astaxanthin is 6,000 times stronger than vitamin C as an antioxidant, again, in its singlet oxygen scavenging capacity. So it's incredible.
1: Well, I know Purity has a free bottle of VastaFX, just two little liquid capsules a day. That's all you need. And we're going to give out a special 800 number in just a moment for our listeners to take advantage of the free bottle offer. But before we do that, Sherry, Purity uses this natural form of astaxanthin, not that synthetic, cheaper form like you find out there in the market. This is really important as well, correct?
0: Yeah, you definitely need to do your homework when choosing supplements. And that's what I did. AstaFX uses 4 milligrams of the world's most clinically researched natural form of astaxanthin, called Astareal.
1: Sherry Tarkos, pharmacist and author, is with us here on the program. Sherry, we learned today that astaxanthin is 6,000 times more powerful by this one measurement of antioxidant activity when compared to vitamin C. This AstaFX has so much power. Purity has something like 100 plus unsolicited testimonials on their website, and I found a couple that I especially enjoy. If I could read a couple of those, I think this is very interesting, if it's okay with you.
0: Sure, I think it's great to share feedback from people that are really taking the product.
1: Yeah, here's one from Ava in Texas. She gives AstaFX 5 stars, and she writes, quote, "After taking AstaFX, my son was visiting us and said, 'Mom, you look youthful. I'm a Purity Products customer for the last 3 years and will never go back.'" That's from Ava. Here's one from Nina in Ottawa, Ontario. She's in the age group 45 to 54, gives it another 5-star review. She says this, quote, "Since taking AstaFX, I felt so much better. My energy level, I would say, has gone from a 3 to a 10. How about that? She says, "So I feel energized whenever taking. My husband even noticed I no longer complain about housework." Well, I've talked about this amazing product to all my family and friends. I'm sure they see how well I look because I feel great from the inside out. I've even noticed my skin appears healthier, too. I feel like a fountain of youth. Now, that's pretty good stuff from actual customers who've been trying AstaFX. And, Sherry, you mentioned before we started the show, you've been taking this product for yourself. And I know, knowing you for some time, it's worked very well for you, hasn't it?
0: It has. You know, I've been taking it for about 2 years now, mm-hmm. and people are often surprised to hear that I'm 50. They tell me that I look more like I'm 35, which is nice to hear.
1: Yep. Mm-hmm.
0: I do eat healthy, and I exercise regularly, but I'm also a strong believer in the benefits of taking research-based supplements. And I take AstaFX every day to stay strong, healthy, to keep my energy levels up, and for my skin. I mean, I want to do everything I can to stay youthful and to keep my body sharp and also to prevent some of those issues that can arise as we age.
1: Great information with Sherry Tarkos. 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We'll give you the number and the special offer again at the end of the show in a few minutes, but lots to cover today. We'll get back to it here with Sherry Tarkos. She's an author and pharmacist, and always great to have you on the show. Such great information, Sherry. Can you share with us a quick study or two to sort of back this up, highlight the science behind the elite astaxanthin that's found in AstaFX? Because I know there are, what, dozens and dozens of studies. Maybe you can pull out and highlight a couple of your favorites.
0: Yeah, for sure. So Dr. Mark Miller, he's a PhD, a biomedical researcher, he explains it well, and he's talking here about how free radicals compromise and undermine function and cellular performance in the body. He says astaxanthin is simply superb at negating this, as evidenced by clinical trials showing improved performance and accelerated recovery. In fact, research published in the Journal of Medicine and Science in Sports and Exercise found that those who took 4 milligrams of astaxanthin daily over 28 days scored better cycling times with greater output than those who did not take it. So they biked faster. Mm-hmm. I mean, remember this. Astaxanthin is one of the few fat-soluble antioxidants that can actually neutralize free radicals even at the site of the mitochondrial membrane. It's like cellular body armor protecting your cells, your joints, blood vessels, brain, heart, and organs on many levels. So listen to this, Mark. Mm-hmm. There are 14 clinical studies on astaxanthin for brain health, 7 studies on skin health, 14 studies on eye health, including research for depth perception and focus, 6 studies showing astaxanthin supports cardio function, 42 studies on healthy aging and cellular health. I mean, there's a ton of research on human performance, too, showing benefits for energy, stamina, and endurance. I mean, this AstFX, it's incredibly powerful and versatile. It helps you stay in the game of life, stay energized, active, alert, healthy, and even stronger.
1: That is impressive on so many levels. So much great information there. And I know this astaxanthin has about a dozen patents, too. I'm looking here. I see there's a patent for promoting eye health and reducing eye fatigue. There's a patent for inhibiting the expression of cytokines in cells, and a patent, get this, on composition for body fat reduction. There's one for improving muscle atrophy in older adults. Sherry, I'd like to be a little bit of a skeptic here. How can this one simple nutrient magically do all of this? How can this AstaFX give us so many benefits? I mean, really?
0: Yeah, I know. It sounds amazing, too good to be true, but it really is true. Many of the studies that I'm referencing here, they're available on PubMed. These are reputable clinical studies conducted by leading researchers around the world that really back the benefits of astaxanthin. By the way, muscle output is better with astaxanthin, too. And this comes from astaxanthin research published in the International Journal of Sports Nutrition, November 2011. This was another study done with cyclists. They took 4 milligrams of astaxanthin. It was a small study, but very positive, showing that cyclists improved their trial time by 2 minutes in a 20-kilometer bike race. I mean, that's a meaningful improvement in a race like this. And the researchers said that they also burned fat more efficiently, which makes sense. Based on this research, Purity can actually make the claim that AstaFX will promote and improve power output in your muscles. I mean, I tell people, AstaFX in, strength and power out. It's transformative if you like energy. And this was found in other studies, too, like one that looked at hand grip strength.
1: Oh, so much great information. If you're just tuning in, we're talking with pharmacist and author Sherry Tarkos here. I'm your host, Mark Larson. Now, in this hand grip study that you mentioned, I understand this involved, a 12-milligram dose, and they saw a 93% boost in hand strength in people who struggled with, that tennis elbow. That's a big deal. But our listeners might be saying, maybe I don't play tennis. What about me? What does it mean for me, right?
0: Right. So think about this. A 93% increase in a person who has some repetitive stress in their elbow, it's an almost doubling in hand strength. So just think about all the things that you do in your daily life, picking up groceries, your kids, your grandkids, gripping the steering wheel of a car, playing golf or tennis, gardening or riding a bike. A doubling of grip strength makes a big difference. I mean, when you take astaxanthin, you get stronger, you feel stronger, you have more energy, endurance. If you play sports, you play stronger. So to me, it's really quite extraordinary.
1: That's great information, too. Now, Sherry, I want to share a couple more testimonials that caught my attention out of so many right there on the Purity website. Again, these are unsolicited. These are from real people. Here's one from Rick. He's a male, aged 55 to 64, lives in Naples, Florida. He writes this: "What a great product AstaFX has been for me. After starting taking AstaFX, my workout and strength has increased as if I were in my 20s again. And I've only been on AstaFX for 2 months now. Can't wait to see the long-term effect. I look forward to taking AstaFX every morning for my afternoon workouts. I'll be taking this product for a long time." Here's Dee Dee. She's a female, age 45 to 54. She lives in Laurel Park, North Carolina. She writes this, quote, "I've been using AstaFX for a month now. I can see the difference in my energy level. I now have more energy, feel better since taking this product. I can actually see a difference in my skin as well. I'm a smoker who has smoking lines around my mouth, but the lines have diminished about 50%. Overall, I am so thrilled with my energy level. I love this product. Just a couple of samples from the real people who have responded on Purity's website. And Sherry, I'm looking at the list of patents again on this astaxanthin compound. This is where the, you know, the science, the research backs up what we're talking about. This is just flat out amazing. And now, Sherry, a lot of people out there are going to think what I'm going to say here sounds a little bit odd, but you said before the show, this supplement may even help people drive a car better or use the computer more comfortably. I mean, come on, how does this happen?
0: It does sound funny, but AstaFX may actually help in these areas too, and here's why. One of the interesting things about astaxanthin is that it's a relative of vitamin A, and we know that vitamin A is good for our eyes, good for vision. Astaxanthin is too. Astaxanthin has actually been shown to fight oxidation in eye tissue. Scientists did a study where they found a 46% improvement in a measurement called depth perception. Now, depth perception, that's our ability to determine distances between objects, or basically to see in three dimensions. And researchers, they studied a handball team, specifically looking at how quickly they could change focus. And guess what? The handball team that was supplementing with astaxanthin, they were able to improve their accuracy and improve their performance in the depth perception test. Other research has also shown that astaxanthin helps reduce eye fatigue. And, you know, when you're on a computer, that's a big deal. Everyone's on computers these days and for long periods of time, and it's hard on our eyes. And we know that if you're driving a car and it's late at night and your reaction time is slow, that's not good. Astaxanthin actually helps the eyes focus and refocus. Dr. Hecht, PhD, one of the leading researchers at AstaReal, says that the product actually helps your eyes be more resilient. You see better with it. Your eyes are healthier. I mean, who doesn't love those benefits?
1: Again, we're talking with pharmacist and health author Sherry Torkos about our free bottle offer from Purity Products, talking about AstaFX. So much ground to cover. Sherry, I want to get back to the skin benefits and this issue of wrinkle reduction. Not as a cream or as a lotion, but as a capsule. You take it orally. This patent also covers this. You say this ingredient is proven to reduce wrinkles, and not just by a little. We're talking a dramatic amount. What's going on with this?
0: Yeah, I know. It's fascinating. A huge benefit. People want to look younger. I know I do. And I've noticed significant benefits since I've started taking it. But it's the science here that really shines. The whole concept of taking oral supplements to improve skin health. Relatively new concept here in North America, but in Japan, this is mainstream. Astaxanthin is already one of, if not the most successful ingredients in a new class of products called cosmeceuticals, or supplements that you take orally to enhance the cosmetic appearance of your skin. So listen to this. In one study, they gave 4 milligrams of astaxanthin, which, by the way, is the actual amount you get in Purity's AstaFX, and the skin benefits were dramatic. Within 6 weeks, every single person in the treatment group, 100% of participants in the study, reported that their skin had improved significantly. Everybody got results. Fine lines, hydration, elasticity, all improved. Listen to this. The participants experienced about 50% improvement in dryness, moisture, roughness, elasticity, fine lines, wrinkles, even age spots were significantly diminished. And this is literally in line with the best, the highest quality, and the most expensive topical products, the lotions and potions that we put on our skin. And again, AstaFX, it's exclusive to Purity Products.
1: 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By the way, limit one free offer per household, please. Now, Sherry, for people who are just tuning in, one of the many highlights we covered earlier on today's program is just how revolutionary this special Purity Astaxanthin is for redefining aging skin. And astaxanthin works its magic inside the body in areas like endurance, stamina, energy. These are so many of the inside-out benefits people will feel. And in fact, what will they feel when they start taking Asta FX?
0: So the reason you need to give this a try is because the benefits are real. The science is very compelling. Over 60 clinical studies and patents. I mean, the product is impressive and it really works. This is a product where you will actually see and feel the benefits after taking it a month or so. The cosmetic benefits for your skin, we just mentioned a minute ago, really incredible. I've been taking it myself and I see a huge difference. Others have noticed too. People are always saying to me, you know, what do you use on your skin? What are you taking? And, you know, I tell people what you put into your body is just as important, if not more so, than what you apply to your skin. And think about the vision benefits, really unmatched by any other nutrient or supplement out there. It targets tired eyes, eye strain, and it helps improve eye focus and depth perception. It's great for circulation, energy, muscle strength, and endurance. You can literally boost your strength. As we age, this is crucial. It helps you enjoy life and stay in the game. Mm-hmm. And it can even help with recovery after exercise. Next, astaxanthin has the ability to fight fatigue and support mitochondrial function. So that means cellular energy and ATP support.
1: Now, Sherry, just a few moments left before we wrap up the program. I want to take a quick step back for a moment. I know we have this great free bottle offer today. We're talking Asta FX from Purity Products, and we'll get to that offer as we wrap up the program. Free bottle of Asta FX for all of our listeners. Again, it promotes healthy vision, skin, muscle, fights wrinkles like no other. And most of us have just never heard about all of this until today. So tell our listeners again how astaxanthin compares to other antioxidants or phytonutrients that are out there on the market right now, because this is truly unique, isn't it?
0: Well, you know, from an antioxidant perspective, the healthy aging perspective, astaxanthin is up to 6,000 times more potent than vitamin C in its singlet oxygen-quenching capacity. That should be enough to get everybody excited. There's really, you know, something in this for everybody. With AstaFX from Purity here, you get to see the amazing power of astaxanthin for yourself. It's the king of the carotenoids, and very few people are aware of its benefits. And I think millions are missing out on it because they just aren't aware of this incredible evidence-based nutraceutical.
1: And I know it may sound too good to be true for some people, Sherry. What do you say to any skeptics saying, come on, does it really do all of this?
0: Well, I'm a pharmacist, and in my training as a pharmacist, I'm trained to look at the science and to see what the science says. And the science on astaxanthin is very clear, backed by over 60 clinical studies, and many of these studies are accessible on PubMed, so you can check them out yourself. But the key takeaway is this. The benefits are real, the cosmetic benefits, the endurance benefits, the strength benefits, the vision benefits, circulation, cardio. The product really works. I mean, the science is so strong. I see the difference in how it makes my skin look and how I feel. I feel stronger, healthier, and I encourage folks to give this a try. With this free bottle offer from Purity, there's nothing to lose and so much to gain.
1: Such great information, wonderful show, and always good to talk with you, Sherry. Thank you so much for joining us today.
0: Thank you.
1: Sherry Tarkos, who's an author, she's a practicing pharmacist. 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
2: 82 degrees at 9 o'clock. Good evening, I'm Jonathan O'Halloran, and here's what's happening. As the nation and the tri-state are taking part in 4th of July celebrations, a somber announcement in New Jersey as Governor Mikey Sherrill and the Garden State's Health Commissioner said the heat wave has claimed at least 19 lives in the state. Officials say most of the suspected heat-related deaths are from the northern and central part of the state, many of them found in homes without air conditioning. Further, circumstances surrounding the deaths were not immediately known. We're just hours away from the Macy's Fireworks Extravaganza, and this year is set to be bigger than ever.
3: Skies across the nation will light up July 4th, but the biggest display will be in New York City, where Macy's is preparing for its 50th annual show.
4: Now we're on the pier. We have over 75 pyrotechnicians who are putting the finishing touches on 6 barges.
3: Executive producer Will Cross.
4: 85,000 shells and effects firing off of 3 locations across all of Lower Manhattan. It's going to be a spectacle, and we look forward to delivering to New York City and the nation.
3: This year, the fireworks will be launched from both the East and Hudson Rivers. Daria Albinger, WOR News.
2: The first fireworks expected to go off around 9:30 tonight. And as crowds gathered for the fireworks, many of them also taking in the Sail 250 event up the Hudson River.
5: That's the sound of one of the boats participating in Sail 250, an event commemorating America's 250th anniversary here on the Hudson River in New York City. Hundreds of New Yorkers have turned out to watch the festivities as more than 100 ships from around the world process up the Hudson River celebrating America's 250th anniversary. Mike Dubusky, ABC News, New York.
2: 48 tall ships from 20 countries were part of that parade. Vice President J.D. Vance was on one of those ships and addressed the nation from the Hudson, cautioning against what he called small but loud voices that speak, quote, obsessively about national imperfections.
6: They misunderstand that we all have moments of great power despite those very real imperfections. That there are victims and heroes who live inside of each of us.
2: In other news now, a man was taken to the hospital Friday after stumbling out of the water at a Nassau County beach with a possible shark bite.
7: It happened at a packed Jones Beach Field 6 in the early afternoon. Witnesses say a man, thought to be in his 30s, appeared to be struggling to get out of the water before he fell onto the sand. There was a large gash on his foot with blood everywhere. A Parks Department spokesperson telling NBC New York, it looked like a tooth may have caused that gash. He was treated at Nassau University Medical Center and expected to be okay. Lifeguards ordered everybody out of the water for about an hour after the suspected attack. Following surveillance, people were permitted back into the water up to their waists. Liz Warner, WOR News.
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2: In sports, the Yankees fell to the Twins 11-4. Minnesota launched 6 homers in the game. Brandon Beck got the start for the Yanks. He gave up 5 runs and didn't get through 4 innings. The Yankees have now won just 2 of their last 10 games.
14: Here's your WOR Weather Channel forecast. With rain moving in, we're about to get a break from the heat. Extreme heat warnings and heat advisories both expire through the evening. Got that cold front moving through. Showers and storms hang around until after midnight, and things taper off late. We fall back to the low to mid-70s, mid-60s lower Hudson Valley. Sunday, partly sunny. Chances for showers and storms through much of the day. Then showers become likely after 5 p.m. Thunder possible. High low to mid-80s. Sunday night showers, maybe some thunder. Pretty much the same for Monday. High mid to upper 70s, low 70s, lower Hudson Valley. I'm meteorologist Jeff Eno.
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15: 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WOR's airing of this program constitutes neither an endorsement of the products offered or the ideas expressed.
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17: 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I'm your host, Zen Sams. Tonight, we're taking you on a journey through four fascinating conversations that prove one thing. Whether we're transforming our appearance, the way we travel, the way we think, or the way we build our future, people today are searching for something deeper. 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We'll explore the remarkable rise in male aesthetics from hair restoration and facial rejuvenation to the psychology of confidence and the latest advances helping patients recover faster and look their best. 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We'll discover why today's travelers are choosing wellness, authenticity, culture, and meaningful experiences over traditional status symbols. Next, in the Heart of Influence series brought to you by Diamond Lake and its subsidiaries, we're joined by manifestation educator Lori Bambara and entrepreneur Brian J. Esposito. And we're chatting about the hidden patterns behind success and what high performers understand about manifestation that most people miss. Together, we'll explore how daily habits, mindset, science, and spirituality influence the future we're creating and whether we're intentionally moving forward or simply repeating the past. And finally, we head west for the Bosque Ranch Live Speaker Series, where we meet Brandon Myers, founder of Ranch House Creations and firefighter. We're chatting about where the craft meets culture and the new American legacy is being built literally by hand. We're going to explore the growing appreciation for handcrafted craftsmanship, heritage, community, and the renewed spirit of the modern American ranch. Four conversations, four extraordinary guests, one unforgettable evening of insight, inspiration, and ideas designed to help you live better, think bigger, and experience life more fully. Stay with us because A Moment of Zen starts right now. We'll be right back after this.
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17: 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I'm your host, Zen Sams. Welcome back to the Lifted by Science series brought to you by CO2 Lift Pro. Tonight, we're lifting the curtain on a conversation that until recently, many people weren't willing to have openly, especially men. For years, aesthetic medicine was viewed primarily through a female lens. Today, that's changing rapidly. According to recent global aesthetic surgery data, nearly 38 million aesthetic procedures were performed worldwide in 2024, representing a 40% increase since 2020. Now, this is an interesting statistic. At the same time, male participation in aesthetic procedures continues to rise as stigma decreases and conversations around confidence and self-image and wellness, and more importantly, healthy aging, become more mainstream. And perhaps nowhere is that shift more evident than in hair restoration, facial rejuvenation, and procedures designed specifically for men who want to look as energized as they feel. Joining us right now is Dr. Anthony Nye. He's a recent co-contributor. He's a board-eligible aesthetic and reconstructive surgeon with West End Plastic Surgery in Washington, D.C. Now, what makes his perspective especially unique is that he recently underwent a hair transplant himself, giving him firsthand insight into the patient experience he guides every day. Dr. Nye, welcome to the show, superstar.
18: Well, thank you so much for having me. Happy to be here again.
17: Welcome back. So I want to talk about the male aesthetic boom. One of the biggest shifts we're seeing across aesthetic medicine is the rise of the male patient. And the research backs it. It continues to show increasing interest in male-centered aesthetic procedures. And the industry reports are indicating that men now account for a significant and growing percentage of cosmetic treatments worldwide. And hair restoration, body contouring, facial rejuvenation, and more importantly, they're looking for the minimally invasive procedures. They're all seeing increased demand specifically among men. So for many men, this isn't about vanity anymore, right? It's about confidence. It's about competitiveness in the workplace and even feeling aligned with how they see themselves. So Dr. Nye, what are you seeing in your own practice that explains why more men are finally entering the aesthetic conversation?
18: Well, you already hit on so many really important things. And I think that what stood out to me already of what you said is it's almost kind of our performance. It really is considered almost an aspect of our daily life at this point, health and wellness. And people are viewing this. We're on Zoom calls. We're on these dating apps. We want to have this natural, youthful male aesthetic. But the stigma has come down against pursuing those. You know, interestingly, aesthetic plastic surgery found its history with men originally. In the early 1900s, one of the most famous plastic surgeons was Harold Gillies, and he did so much to like improve our understanding of facial anatomy and facial surgery. But his main patients were male soldiers after World War I. He had entire hospitals of only male patients doing plastic surgery for their face. So now when we think about that, we found our foundation, we moved away, and now men are coming back to this. So I think this is awesome. I love working with male patients. I've had the fortune to really have almost a split practice at this point. I did not expect that, but now 50-50 of my patients are male or female. I love working with them. And I do like to talk about these things. Minimally invasive procedures, like you already mentioned, working on especially body contouring to help reach those goals. They're usually fit. We're already healthy and we're just trying to take it to that next level to bring confidence back to them. I measure my success differently than maybe other surgeons, which is kind of fun. My success is a shirtless picture at the pool, going to the beach feeling confident, posting a picture on Instagram. Those are different than maybe traditional surgical outcomes. But what it means is that my patient is able to portray themselves and interact in the people and in the world with them comfortably. So.
17: Well said. And I think that's such an important distinction because confidence and vanity are not the same thing. When someone feels more comfortable in their own skin, it impacts every area of life, from relationships to career performance to really overall well-being. So you are spot on. Now, I want to talk about the hair transplant conversation.
18: Yes.
17: So hair loss affects tens of millions of men and women worldwide, yet it's still one of the most emotionally charged topics in medicine. The latest International Society of Hair Restoration Surgery data continues to show strong growth in hair restoration procedures, with confidence and self-image ranking among the primary motivations for treatment. So what's fascinating is that you've experienced both sides of the consultation chair. You've performed hair transplants on countless patients, but recently underwent one yourself. What surprised you most about the experience, and how has it changed the way you counsel patients?
18: Well, first of all, so much has changed, and I can speak firsthand, and I don't mind because I'm in a position where people, I feel like they can trust me at this point. I have the education, the background, and really the credentials to talk about hair medicine in a confident way. But I can also share that side of, you mentioned lack of confidence. I hate pictures from the back of my head. So if I see a picture at some family event and it's from me from the backside, immediately try to get rid of that. And you feel this kind of like sinking, well, almost like sinking feeling inside. You're just, oh, I hate that. So I know what it feels like. And I've been self-conscious about this for years. So I was really excited. I finally got to the place where I could do this myself, just with work and timeline and everything. That's what held me back. Not because I didn't want it. I wanted it for a long time. But being able to relate with patients on that, I get what you're coming from. We can help restore that confidence. It's a big surgery. I can't lie. It's pain. There's a lot of swelling. There's a lot of steps that we got to talk about and really talk about the nitty gritty with it. But recovery, my recovery talk has changed night and day. I am showing pictures of what I looked like. I'm putting it on my Instagram so people can see my recovery journey. I want this to be an open, a fairly open process so that people can feel comfortable asking me weird questions, talking about it, and really giving them an expectation of what it's going to be like. But I'm really happy to do that, honestly.
17: Yeah, I mean, there's something incredibly powerful about a physician becoming a patient. It creates a level of empathy and understanding that no textbook can teach.
18: Correct. I will talk to you about an itching scalp very clearly now, because it was very itchy and all I wanted to do was scratch it, and it was very miserable that I couldn't. But now I can really talk about that and say, when it itches, you just can't do it. And trust me, I know what it was like.
17: Oh, boy. Well, one thing we don't talk about enough is the recovery. You're 100% right. So I kind of want to touch on that, because patients spend months researching surgeons and procedures, but often very little time researching how they'll heal afterward. And today we're seeing increased interest in regenerative approaches and skin conditioning, and more importantly, the wound healing support and recovery optimization, because patients actually want to minimize downtime and maximize results. Why wouldn't they? So as one of our title sponsors of this series, CO2 Lift has become increasingly popular among physicians and patients looking for non-invasive ways to support skin quality and recovery. So Dr. Nye, when you're preparing patients for surgery, how important are pre and post procedure recovery protocols, and where can technologies like CO2 Lift fit into that process?
18: Well, to answer that question, I mean, they fit in together perfect. It's like hand in a glove. You said that physicians are becoming more and more open to using products like CO2 Lift or in their surgeries. But I would say it's not just physicians. This is like thought leaders in the field are using it. It's not just a couple people, but people that I've respected in my field specifically for years that have pushed the envelope, that have really led our field into the next steps, they're the ones that are actually talking about this too. So I think there's a really good distinction there as well. But your surgery is only ever as good as your recovery. You could go to the world's best facial plastic surgeon for the, you know, $1 million facelift, but if you don't have their pre and post plan, it's just not going to be as successful. There should be a key emphasis on nutritional optimization. I'm a huge believer in exercise is the best medicine. So I want to work with my patients on formulating a realistic exercise plan for them afterwards that respects what I'm worried about in their recovery period, but is also pushing them as well to get back to a physiologic normal as quickly as possible. Things like CO2 Lift have now just become part of my standard of care for my patients before, after, depending on the surgical procedure that we have. Other things like red light therapy are super important and are becoming increasingly included in my plans. And for post body contouring patients, I've also moved into using EMS or electrical muscle stimulation to kind of wake back up the core. It's not an exercise routine. I'm not trying to say this replaces exercise, but I like to kind of wake the muscles back up after a period of immobility to help get them back to a more functional recovery quicker. So there's countless things out there. It is hard for doctors right now, myself included, because there are so many things coming at us. There's a choice, a decision fatigue on what's best and safest for our patients. But that's part of the job. And that's why it's kind of fun to look and see what am I bringing in right now and what is safe and what works.
17: I love that perspective, because surgery may happen in a few hours, but recovery is what patients actually live through day by day. So this is extremely important. Now, I want to talk about what you might know better than the therapists. So one of the comments that really stood out to me was your observation that some patients may view their plastic surgeon as someone even closer than their therapist. I mean, that's a remarkable statement. And actually, the research increasingly shows that patient satisfaction isn't determined solely by technical outcomes. Actually, trust, communication, emotional readiness, and realistic expectations all play significant roles in how patients ultimately feel about their results. So why is the psychological relationship between surgeon and patient so important, Dr. Nye? And what have you learned about the emotional side of aesthetic medicine?
18: Well, I can start by telling you this. It's kind of like one of those jokes, but it's not. It's a real story. A surgeon and a psychiatrist walk into a bar together. That's how it starts. But that was actually real life for me. My friend and I went, he's a psychiatrist. He asked the bartender who had the more invasive job, me as a surgeon or him as a psychiatrist. I've loved asking that question to people ever since. But I like to tell it to patients too, because a plastic surgeon is one step even more invasive, because we're actually talking about that psychiatric aspect, our inner thoughts, the things that we might not have even shared with our family members, a spouse, our best friends, that have been an internal struggle or something that has bothered us for years. And now I might be the first person they ever tell that to. It is not unusual for me to hear these big things that have just been hidden away from the rest of the world for years. But I'm also going to be the one that operates on it as well. So I get that dual layered of invasiveness. So that's why I think this is so important. I'm not going to be your best friend, but I am going to be someone that wants to hear everything that you're thinking about this. I need to know the why. I need to know why we're thinking about it now as opposed to in years past. And I've told my patients this all the time. Like, I want to be closer than your therapist, because surgery is hard. Recovery is even harder. And I need to know what's going on inside so that I can prepare you and counsel you and be there with you along the way. So, you know, it's a tough job, because for years we were trained in our academics and in my professional training is how to operate. But the life skills of just being a person that can walk alongside you through this process, they don't teach that in schools. And it's something that you kind of have to learn and develop how you want to be a person with your patients as much as their surgeon.
17: Yeah, I think that's really important. It's an important reminder that aesthetic surgery isn't just about changing appearance. It's really, to your point, often about helping people reconnect with confidence that they may have lost somewhere along the way. And that really ties into the bigger picture of their emotional state of mind. Thank you so much for your insight and for such a fun conversation. I loved having you back.
18: Well, thank you so much for having me. It was such a privilege.
17: To learn more about Dr. Nye and his work, you could visit West End Plastic Surgery. You could follow him on social media, on the gram at Dr. Nye, the Plastics Guy. 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And thank you for spending part of your evening with us. 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We'll be right back after this.
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17: 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I'm your host, Zen Sams. 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Now, for decades, luxury travel was defined by exclusivity, the penthouse suite, the five-star rating, the destination everyone wished they could access. But today's luxury traveler appears to be seeking something entirely different. According to multiple luxury travel studies, affluent travelers are increasingly prioritizing wellness, personalization, authentic cultural experiences, and meaningful memories over material displays of wealth. Joining me right now is Monica Awe-Ituk. She's creator of Awed by Monica. She's a luxury lifestyle platform helping women elevate their style and their confidence and their travel experiences and overall quality of life. She has a background in luxury retail and more than a decade as a content creator. She's become a trusted voice on elevated living and fashion and entrepreneurship and beauty, and more importantly, that international lifestyle design. And she's also the founder of Aliwa by Monica. She's the host of the podcast Permission to Speak About Perimenopause. And that's something entirely different. We're definitely going to have her come back on. But tonight, we're going to be discussing the evolution of luxury itself and why the future of travel may have less to do with status and more to do with identity. Monica, welcome to the show, superstar.
19: Thank you. Thanks for having me. And that introduction, I'm like, can you do it for me every day? Thank you.
17: Oh, you're so accomplished. So I want to dive right in. I want to talk about from status to identity. So for years, luxury was something people used to signal success, right? Today, it seems luxury is becoming a reflection of personal values and lifestyle choices. So what do you believe changed? And why are travelers redefining luxury through the lens of identity rather than status?
19: There has just really been a shift in how people want to present themselves to the world, right? There's so much happening. You know, we've chased logos for so long that now people want experiences more than anything. They don't care about the logo. The most stylish and affluent people I know don't care about that name brand anymore. They more so want to feel. They want luxury to be an extension of their personality or what they feel is the most ease. So the conversation is very different now. It's not about the glitz and glam, even though we still love that. We still love all the flashy and beautiful things that luxury offers, but it's just different in terms of how we want to experience it.
17: Yeah, and I think that's incredibly insightful because younger affluent consumers are increasingly purchasing experiences that really align with their values, right? Rather than just simply their income level, yeah, to your point.
20: I agree.
17: Now, the new currency of travel, right? So this is a trending topic. Research from American Express Travel and several luxury hospitality groups suggests travelers are prioritizing meaningful experiences over material purchases at record levels, feeding into exactly what you just said. So what do you think travelers are truly searching for when they invest in premium travel experiences today versus a decade ago?
19: Well, now they're looking for time. They're looking for ease. They're looking for a meaningful experience, right? They want to know that you have them in mind. They want to feel like when they arrive that you've thought about everything in particular that they can think about or they would want to experience as a luxury traveler. It's no longer, you know, this is what the hotel offers. It's more so, how can you make me feel when I arrive at that destination?
17: Yeah, the personalization of it all. Absolutely. Really, I think, is at the heart of it all. And it's fascinating because what you're describing isn't really luxury travel, right? It's personal transformation through travel. Because when you get there, like you said, you want to feel connected to the destination. You want to feel like they know who you are as a travel, as a profile. They want to know that, you know, you prefer, you don't, you're allergic to feather pillows, or perhaps you have certain allergies that, you know, they can accommodate throughout their food service for you. So I think getting to know the traveler is extremely important, I would say.
19: Absolutely.
17: Now, one of the biggest shifts we're seeing in hospitality is the growing importance of personalization. So we're talking about this right now. And travelers increasingly expect experiences curated specifically for them. So what separates a truly memorable luxury property

0: It's key.
1: Exactly.
0: Now, the rise of wellness and design and atmosphere. So wellness tourism is now valued at hundreds of billions of dollars globally, while design forward hospitality continues to outperform many traditional luxury concepts. So why have wellness and aesthetics and atmosphere and intentional design? Because the design is actually really important. It's how it makes you feel when you walk in. So, how come they've become such important parts of the luxury experience when in the past, all the Ritz-Carltons all looked alike, they all still do, and you get what you get? What's changed?
2: People are exhausted. It's really just that simple. People are tired. We live in a world right now where so much is happening and people are tired. So now luxury really is creating an atmosphere that makes them feel rested, that makes them feel at ease, that takes away the anxiety, that takes away burden of the rest of the world. Because that's why we travel, right? That's why we go and we leave our homes to experience new things, is because we want peace. We want an escape from our day-to-day lives. So people are exhausted. And they've made that known. So brands or luxury brands that want to be successful and that continue to build wellness retreats understand that. And that's why it's doing so well.
0: And I think that's such an important distinction because atmosphere has become part of the product itself.
2: Yes, exactly.
0: So the experience economy. So many travelers today would rather have one unforgettable experience, right, than visit 10 destinations simply for social media content. So what are some of the most meaningful luxury experiences you've personally encountered, Monica, that left a lasting impression long after the trip ended?
2: Well, I've been on a lot of great trips with a lot of different tourism boards, but I would say it's just the trips with my family, really. Just being around them, knowing that we're away, we're experiencing things together. Those are the memories that I'll never forget. I'm a mom and a wife, and just being able to leave our comfort of our home, but actually going into a different atmosphere and being welcomed and getting to just do whatever or experiencing different cultures has always been the most memorable for me. So I appreciate resorts, especially luxury resorts that actually accommodate kids. My kids are older, but still accommodate them as they've grown. And now that they're older now, you know, they can have their own fun and do their own thing. So anything that creates moments that I could share with my family have been the most luxurious.
0: Yeah. And that's probably the ultimate definition of value, right? The experiences that continue to enrich your life long after you've returned home.
2: Absolutely.
0: Monica, thank you so much for your insight. And thank you for being our expert on the microphone today. We appreciate you.
2: Thank you for having me.
0: You can definitely go to oddbymonica.com or follow her on the gram, on social media, and everywhere that you connect. Odd by Moni. It's Odd by M-O-N-I. 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That was the Lifestyle Edit series brought to you by Melia Hotels International. We'll be right back after this.
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0: 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I'm your host, Zen Sams. Welcome back to the Heart of Influence series brought to you by Diamond Lake and its subsidiaries. Today, we're tackling a question that has fascinated philosophers, entrepreneurs, athletes, spiritual leaders, and high performers for generations. Why do some people seem to create extraordinary outcomes while others remain trapped in the same cycles year after year? Searches related to manifestation and mindset and purpose and spirituality and self-improvement continue to grow worldwide. That tells me people aren't simply looking for more success. They're looking for meaning. They're looking for direction. And perhaps most importantly, they're looking for a way to stop repeating the patterns that no longer serve them. Joining us right now is Lori B., a content creator and thought leader whose work explores manifestation and spirituality and motherhood. I love that part. Self-growth and human potential. And through authentic conversations and international living, Lori has built a growing global audience inspired by the idea that we all have the ability to create meaningful change in our lives. And I couldn't agree more. We're also going to be joined by my co-contributor, Brian J. Esposito, entrepreneur, investor, and business strategist whose career has been built around identifying

0: opportunity and helping innovators scale ideas and teaching people how to think bigger than their current circumstances. Lori, Brian, welcome to the show, superstars.
1: Thank you.
2: Great to be here. Absolutely excited for this conversation, Zen. And Lori, thanks for joining us.
1: Thank you for the invite.
0: So Lori, I want to talk about how manifestation has gone mainstream, but I think and feel some people are still missing the point. So manifestation has become one of the most talked about topics online, right? Some people swear by it, others dismiss it entirely. Yet what's fascinating is that when I interview elite performers, whether they're athletes or entrepreneurs or entertainers or thought leaders, many describe some version of visualization and intentional thinking and goal setting, and more importantly, believing in a future before it physically exists, which makes me wonder if manifestation isn't really about magic at all, right? Maybe it's about awareness. Maybe it's about intentionally directing our attention and energy and actions towards the life we want to create. So Lori, what do you think most people misunderstand about manifestation, and what does manifestation truly mean to you?
1: I think what most people misunderstand is, you know, they will say all of their positive affirmations and they'll cut out all of their pictures for the vision board and they'll think positive all day, but then they'll just sit and not do anything else and just wait for the magic to happen. And it doesn't work like that. And then they'll just give up because nothing's happening. They're not making a change. But what manifestation really is just becoming the person who, you know, naturally attracts and creates and recognizes those opportunities. And I think a lot of people think that manifesting is just controlling the universe. You know, you cannot control the universe. It's more about being conscious of the energy and your actions and your mindset. And that changes everything.
0: Yeah, that's a great perspective, because what you're describing isn't passive wishing. It's active participation. It's becoming conscious of what you're creating every single day through your thoughts, decisions, and actions. And more importantly, looking for the clues, because the universe always puts the answer. I always say the answer's right under your nose. You really don't have to look that far. Swim to familiar shores.
1: Right.
0: Now, Brian, Brian and I have been talking about this for years. I mean, believing before the evidence even exists kind of thing. So Brian, one of the common threads I've noticed among highly successful people is that they often believe in something before there's evidence to support it, right? They see opportunity before others see possibility. And frankly, that's uncomfortable because most people are conditioned to believe after they see results, not before. So throughout your entrepreneurial journey, how important has belief been in creating opportunities that didn't even yet exist?
2: Belief is everything. Hope is everything. And even more important than that is the right people around you that elevate that belief and hope, because a lot of that can get stifled with the wrong family member you share things with, the wrong friend that you grew up with that you share things with, the wrong coworkers. So it's really important to have that belief and hope, but surround yourself with people that really put more belief and hope into you, because we need people to survive. We need people to open doors for us. We need people to believe in us. So that's been key. And so many of the entrepreneurs that I work with, artists, creators, they have everything as far as their talent and skills, but they don't have confidence and they're grasping for it wherever they can get it. And the manifestation part about life is key to that, because you need to wake up every morning with hope and dreams and aspirations that something good's going to happen and you're going to get through the day, because life is crazy. It's chaotic. It's scary. We're bombarded with negativity all the time. The only way you can fight that energy is to be as positive as possible. No matter how dark the day may be, you're going to get through it, right? Outside of, God forbid, a terminal disease, you're going to get through the day. And the things that we worry about are 99% of them, it's not even important. It's not even life-changing or life-altering. It's just this constant bad negativity and bad areas around us. And I love this conversation coming off of the last one with Elizabeth April, because it's further enhancing. There's a change happening. There's definitely a movement happening in the world. And with the band Sons of Legion that we had on here and Adam, we're even helping that movement through frequency and sound and music and just helping elevate humanity. And the tools and the resources and the energies out there, and the more of us that can tap into it, the more of us that listen to people like Lori B and believe in her and believe in her messaging, the better off humanity is.
0: That's such an important lesson, Brian. I agree, because often the first investment we make isn't financial. It's believing in a future outcome before anyone else can see it. And this brings me, Lori, you know, to my next question is, this is where I think the conversation gets really interesting, because neuroscience tells us the brain is designed to seek familiarity and efficiency, right? The challenge is that familiar doesn't always mean healthy. Sometimes people desperately want change while unconsciously repeating the same thoughts and habits and emotional patterns that created their current circumstances, right? So what are some of the biggest subconscious blocks or even patterns that keep people stuck even when they genuinely want something different?
1: I think the first would be identity, right? A lot of people tell other people a story and it doesn't match the story that they tell themselves. If you don't think you're worthy, if you think success looks better on other people, if you don't think you're good enough, the universe will show you that you're not good enough. The universe will show you, okay, you don't think you're good enough. You think success looks better on that person. I got you. That's exactly what I'm going to do. And then I think fear. Fear comes, you know, comes up in disguise. Sometimes people think they're afraid of failure, but a lot of people are really afraid of the success. They're afraid of the judgment. They're afraid of the visibility. They're afraid of the responsibility that comes with what they're asking for.
2: I was just going to say, most of the roadblocks I've seen in people are the fear of success. And it's wild, right? It's so wild. And it takes a lot to break that mentality and that psychology down. Which
1: I always say, heal your trauma first. It took a lot. That's the first and foremost. And I've had a lot, my fair share of trauma. But if you heal your trauma, that's where it all starts, because that will pop up during the worst times possible, you know. But the good news is, you know, you can change, you know, so your subconscious patterns really aren't permanent. And like you said, awareness is key. If you're aware of it, you can change it.
0: Yeah, that's incredibly powerful, because it shifts the conversation from blaming circumstances to taking ownership of our patterns. And I think awareness is often where transformation really begins.
1: Right. And learn that the hard way.
0: Now, Brian, let's talk about vision, because we've said this all the time. Vision without action is just a wish, right? So one criticism manifestation often receives is that it encourages people to sit back and wait, to Lori's point earlier on in the conversation, right? Yet every successful entrepreneur I've interviewed pairs vision with execution, okay? They don't simply imagine a better future. They work toward it relentlessly. So how do you balance the manifestation and the belief and the visualization with accountability and discipline and actual execution?
2: Yeah, I don't think there's a general answer to that, because some people are just born into opportunities, and I don't think those people are manifesting anything. Like it's just a legacy of a family something, and I never see those people manifesting anything. They're just silver spoon. There's a dirtier expression I don't want to say, but it's called silver spoon people. So put them aside. But you need a strategy and a plan. And again, you need people around you to help you when you're manifesting that vision, you're going after it. There's a catch-22, because it's important to get burned in life. It's important to get seasoned. It's important to get hurt and overcome that hurt to a traumatic experience. It's also important to heal that, like Lori B was saying. But I, even the entrepreneurs and leaders that I work with, and anybody I work with, like, I have to also take a step back and not just solve every problem for them, because I'm doing them a disservice. I need them to understand the stove is hot, right? Or yeah, go try, trust that person. I know what that person's going to do, because I could see it a million miles away, but I need them to learn that. So when you start manifesting and you start putting good energy out there, here's a problem. The window's open, good and bad come in, and you need to be able to spot the bad, because evil does not want you to succeed. Evil wants you to be in pain, to be in burden, to have bad habits, to have vices, and all these things are domino effects of not accomplishing your desires and your dreams. I also think, I preach this because I'm not the braggadocious guy. I'm not the guy posting private jets and fancy vacations and that obscene lifestyle. So you can't manifest those things with an ingenuine belief system behind it, right? To me, help people. Like, I want to succeed because I want to help people. I want to succeed because I want to make somebody else do better or have opportunities. That's my MO. I know I'm on this earth to help people. So I'm all in on that. But I need to help the right people, because there's only 24 hours in the day. My time is limited. So I also need to be able to spot, okay, that's not the right person for me. They're not ready for me, or I don't want them in my life. So there's a lot of variables in your question. I love your question, but there's no there's no general response because I think every case is different. We're all little snowflakes out there. Everybody's completely different and unique and has their own, you know, initiatives and morals and values or levels of integrity. So you just have to, you have to find the right people to support your dreams and your wishes. And I think they need to be in a pure place, or what you're manifesting is taking away from somebody else that deserves it when it's coming to you and you're just being obnoxious with your spending behavior or what you're trying to show off to the world.
0: Yeah, I think that's the missing piece so many people overlook, Brian, because manifestation may start with intention, but to your point, it ultimately has to show up in our behavior and in our habits and in our daily decisions. You're spot on. Now, Lori, when science meets spirituality is a whole different conversation, because for years, science and spirituality were treated as opposing forces, right? Today, we're seeing growing conversations around neuroplasticity and emotional regulation and visualization and mindset and belief systems and the brain's ability really to adapt and change throughout life. So the gap between science and spirituality seems smaller than ever. Mm-hmm. Your upcoming masterclass explores manifestation through both science and spirituality. How do those two worlds complement one another? And why was it important for you to include both perspectives?
1: Like you said, I don't think they're opposite. I think they are two different languages kind of speaking about the same human experiences. Science will tell you the how, science will tell you the why, but spirituality will focus on the intention and it'll focus on the purpose and it'll focus on the faith. And what I want to do is bridge that gap, because a lot of people believe that they have to choose either science or spirituality, and that's not the case. You know, a change will happen when you combine the both, and you can combine both. So I really just want to bridge the gap. I'm actually very excited for it.
0: All right. To connect with Lori B and learn more about her upcoming masterclass focused on manifestation through science and spirituality, you could follow her directly on Instagram at LAUBEE27. That's LAUBEE27. And be sure to follow Brian J. Esposito for insights directly on the gram and on LinkedIn at Brian_J_Esposito. 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And remember, success rarely happens by accident. More often than not, it's the result of small intentional choices repeated consistently over time. You're listening to A Moment of Zen right here on 710 WOR, the voice of New York iHeartRadio. We'll be right back after this.
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0: 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You're listening to A Moment of Zen right here on 710 WOR, the voice of New York iHeartRadio. I'm your host, Zen Sams. Welcome back to the Bosque Ranch Live speaker series brought to you by Bosque Ranch. In 2025 and into this year, we saw a measurable shift. Consumer demand for custom, handcrafted, and heritage-driven goods is rising, and mass-produced furniture continues to dominate. But with declining emotional value and shorter product life cycles, it's not all fair game. At the same time, rural lifestyle interest and land-based experiences have surged over 25% year over year, and that signals something deeper, that people aren't just buying things anymore. They're searching for meaning. And that's exactly where today's conversation lives, because what we're witnessing is a full-scale ranch revival where craftsmanship, culture, land, and even storytelling are converging into a new kind of American legacy, one that feels straight out of the worlds created by none other than Taylor Sheridan. From Yellowstone to 1883, 1923, and Landman, where land isn't just owned, it's protected, lived on, and passed down. And that storytelling isn't just staying on screen, it's showing up in real life, in places like Bosque Ranch, where culture, craftsmanship, and community are coming together in a very real way, especially with the Bosque Ranch Live concert series returning September 12th. So today we're bringing that conversation to life with a man who is quite literally building it by hand. Brandon Myers is the founder of Ranch House Creations, a craftsman and entrepreneur who has been creating custom wood pieces since 2018, from cutting boards to full-scale furniture and custom builds. And beyond the workshop, He's also serving his community as a firefighter, bringing that same discipline, precision, and purpose into everything he creates. Brandon, welcome to the show, superstar.
5: Thank you for having me. Honored to be here.
0: So excited to dive right in. I want to talk about this ranch revival. It's not just aesthetic. I believe it's behavioral. When you look at the studies, it shows that younger buyers, especially millennials and Gen Z, are increasingly prioritizing quality and sustainability, and more importantly, story over convenience. So there's clearly a disconnect in the marketplace right now between what people say they want and what they've been conditioned to buy. So Brandon, from where you sit as a craftsman, what do you think is driving this renewed demand for handmade custom work? And what are people really searching for when they come to you?
5: Well, I think we've had a long time of just cheap goods and that you can get quick and that don't really last. And you just end up throwing them away or they end up breaking. And I think there's a lot of people that are starting to realize that and really just want a quality product, something they can customize, something that fits their space exactly how they want it. And can customize exactly what they want. And to me, that's what it seems like is really driving the market of just getting those custom pieces.
0: Yeah, I think we're living in a world dominated by fast furniture, you know, where pieces are often replaced within just a few years. And we've conditioned to believe that that is okay. I mean, we all know the quality of IKEA. You can't even, forget that. So at the end of the day, you know, the idea of people searching for connection through what they bring into their homes, it mirrors so much of what we're seeing culturally. I mean, it's not just about function anymore. It's about identity and honestly, legacy. Now, let's talk about the visual side of this movement, because part of what's driving the ranch revival is what people are seeing, right? The landscapes, the textures, the materials, it's cinematic. And again, we can't ignore the influence of Taylor Sheridan's universe, where land, wood, metal, and even raw materials become part of the storytelling, right? And then you have real life environments like Bosque Ranch, where the same visual language exists, right? Open land, natural materials, intentional design. So when you're creating a piece, how much of that visual storytelling, the ranch lifestyle, right? The land, the environment actually influences your design process?
5: I really think it's almost all the whole process, because it really depends on where this piece of furniture is going. If it's going to be, say, Bosque Ranch is very, like you said, open. There's lots of wood. So if we're going to build a piece for Bosque, which we have a lot coming up, we try to use materials that's similar to what's around, the oaks, stuff like that. And if we use any stain, just keep it natural. I think each piece of wood tells a story. And if we can get wood from that area, especially from the ranch, like a lot of people want to do custom pieces from wood from their place. And I think that's a really cool story. And it just kind of leaves that legacy. It has a story of where it's been and where it's going.
0: So there's also an economic layer here, right? The custom and handmade market has been steadily growing, with consumers willing to invest more in fewer high quality pieces. But at the same time, many people still assume custom work is out of reach. So can you break down the reality for us? What does custom craftsmanship actually look like in terms of accessibility? And how should people be thinking about investing in pieces like yours?
5: Well, I think the custom pieces, they are more expensive, like you said. And I don't think it's out of reach like most people think, though. If you're going to have a piece of furniture and you're going to replace it two or three times every few years, you can invest up front in one piece that's going to last your lifetime. And it's going to have a story with it. It's going to be from maybe you got it when you bought your first house, and it's going to live and your kids are going to have it, and it's going to be in their first house. So I think it's all about the story. You're getting a good quality product with that. And even the smaller pieces, though, it doesn't have to be a large piece of furniture. We actually have pieces under $50 that are completely custom. So we do a lot of boot jacks and boot pulls and stuff, especially for awards that go to Bosque. They go to the 4-6s. They go all over the place. So I don't think that a custom piece has to be as expensive or inaccessible as a lot of people think.
0: Exactly. And that reframing, what you just said, from cost to value is everything, especially when you start thinking about pieces, to your point, that last decades instead of seasons. Now, I want to zoom out to the bigger picture, because this isn't just about furniture. It's about lifestyle. We're seeing Texas in particular become a major hub for this movement. Land ownership, ranch living, experiential events. I mean, That brings us to Bosque Ranch Live, right? The concert series happening this September 12th, where music, culture, and this entire lifestyle are going to come together all in one place. So from your perspective, Brandon, why do experiences like Bosque Ranch Live matter, not just for the community, but for the future of this ranch revival movement?
5: So I think events like Bosque Ranch Live really bring in a lot of people that have similar shared values. They want to live the Western lifestyle and have the friends and the family and really the close relationships. And I think that Bosque Ranch Live and just Taylor Sheridan has done a great deal to helping everybody build that relationship and just kind of expose everybody to the Western lifestyle.
0: Yeah, I think it becomes a living, breathing version of everything we've been talking about, right? I mean, where people aren't just buying into the lifestyle, they're actually stepping into it. And I think that's what's going to take place on September 12th. I can't wait to meet you and share some great moments. Now, when we talk about legacy, it's something that shows up across every layer of this particular movement, right? In the land, in the craftsmanship, in the experiences. So when you think about your work and where this is all heading, what does legacy mean to you, and what do you hope people feel when they bring one of your pieces into their home?
5: To me, legacy is something that you're going to leave behind. When I'm gone 100 years from now, how are people going to remember my work? And hopefully that's something that can be passed along. It's withstood the test of time. It's very quality. And hopefully when they bring those pieces into their house, they just felt a connection of something that they've designed. And it's going to leave a story about where they've been and where they're going. So,
0: and that emotional imprint that you just described, I think that's what actually transforms something from a product into a story. And, well, stories are what last, right?
5: Absolutely.
0: For those listening and for those watching, if you want to learn more about Brandon Myers and Ranch House Creations, you can find them directly on the gram at Ranch House Creations. 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
0: That's a wrap, beautiful tri-state area and beyond. 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I'm your host, Zen Sams. 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
21: 81 degrees at 10 o'clock. Good evening. I'm Jonathan O'Halloran, and here's what's happening. As the nation and the tri-state are taking part in 4th of July celebrations, a somber announcement in New Jersey as Governor Mikey Sherrill and the Garden State's health commissioner said the heat wave has claimed at least 19 lives in the state. Officials say most of the suspected heat-related deaths are from the northern and central part of the state, many of them found in homes without air conditioning. Further circumstances surrounding the deaths were not immediately known. Fireworks lighting up the Hudson and East Rivers in celebration of America's 250th birthday and the 50th anniversary of the Macy's Fireworks Show in New York City. Over 85,000 shell and effects were fired from barges on both rivers and the Brooklyn Bridge, and the heat didn't keep people away either, as well over 1 million people took in the show from Manhattan, Queens, Brooklyn, and New Jersey. And before crowds gathered for those fireworks, many of them also taking in the Sail 250 event up the Hudson River.
22: That's the sound of one of the boats participating in Sail 250, an event commemorating America's 250th anniversary here on the Hudson River in New York City. Hundreds of New Yorkers have turned out to watch the festivities as more than 100 ships from around the world process up the Hudson River celebrating America's 250th anniversary. Mike Dubusky, ABC News, New York.
21: 48 tall ships from 20 countries were part of that parade. Vice President J.D. Vance was on one of those ships and addressed the nation from the Hudson, cautioning against what he called small but loud voices that speak, quote, obsessively about national imperfections.
23: Reject that America is a place for zero-sum thinking, because it is not. Our history is one of people carving a great civilization out of the wilderness. Reject the view of your nation that sees only its sins, but not its grace and its greatness.
21: New York City Mayor Mamdani is putting out a message in celebration of America's 250th birthday this 4th of July.
24: Surrounded by nearly a dozen recently naturalized citizens, Mamdani says immigrants are what shaped the country and New York City.
25: Nearly a decade ago, I too felt what you feel, the joy of no longer being just a New Yorker, but an American too. You each hold a special power, the power to determine what America means.
24: Mamdani used his address to call out the powerful, calling it an arena of supremacy. However, he says the nation's built on strong enough ideals to endure any authoritarian regime, seemingly urging Americans to defy forces of division. Natalie Migliori, WOR News.
21: In other news now, city officials say the number of New Yorkers diagnosed with Legionnaire's disease has now risen to 10. The increase comes as city officials continue to check cooling towers in the affected areas to see if the potentially deadly bacteria has spread. No deaths have been linked to the outbreak. Council Speaker Julie Menin confirming that all of the 10 cases are on the Upper East Side. Sports and your Weather Channel forecast are next.
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21: In sports, the Yankees fell to the Twins 11-4. Minnesota launched six homers in the game. Brandon Beck got the start for the Yanks. He gave up five runs and didn't get through four innings. The Yankees have now won just two of their last 10 games.
16: Here's your WOR Weather Channel forecast. With the rain moving in, we're about to get a break from the heat. Extreme heat warnings and heat advisories both expire through the evening. Got that cold front moving through. Showers and storms hang around until after midnight, and things taper off late. We fall back to the low to mid-70s, mid-60s lower Hudson Valley. Sunday, partly sunny. Chances for showers and storms through much of the day. Then showers become likely after 5 p.m. Thunder possible. High low to mid-80s. Sunday night showers, maybe some thunder. Pretty much the same for Monday. High mid to upper 70s, low 70s lower Hudson Valley. I'm meteorologist Jeff Eno.
21: 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I'm Jonathan O'Huller, and on 710 WOR.

0: Does the Democratic Party actually need to embrace the moniker of socialism, lean into it?
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0: 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More behind-the-scenes information on breaking news and more bold, inspired solutions for America. Coming up next, our final news roundup and information overload hour.
1: All right, news roundup and information overload hour. Here's our toll-free telephone number if you want to be a part of the program. It is 800-941-SEAN if you want to join us. I have been making the case on this program, on my TV show, that these are uncharted waters in terms of a midterm election year. Usually, historically, trends show that the party in power, in other words, the party that has the White House, more often than not, there have been a few exceptions, will lose seats in the House and usually the Senate as well. And it usually is a better off year, election year for the party out of power. I'm arguing that all bets are off and these are uncharted waters, because the Democratic Party that once existed, that we once talked about and spoke about for decades, no longer exists as it once was. For a Democratic Party to adopt, and we've gone over, you know, Graham Platner's record, you know, ad nauseum, I won't repeat it all here. And the more interesting part of it is that so-called leaders of the Democratic Party will not condemn Graham Platner. If anything, they have embraced him. You've got a guy, El Sayed, running for the Senate in Michigan, that is out there campaigning with a guy by the name of Hassan Piker, who said that America deserved 9/11. Then you got six gender Tallarico, and God is non-binary, and all these other bizarre comments about putting a welcome mat on the border with Texas and having open borders, and he wants to run a meatless campaign down there and wants to fight for the rights of transgender men to have access to abortion. Other comments about Jesus have really raised a lot of people's eyebrows there. So if you look at this party, now you add to this what happened last week, and you've got all these Mamdani-backed radicals, Democratic socialists, I would argue communists, but let's not, you know, split hairs here. People that don't want police at all, like this woman Avila, or supporting, you know, the Block the Bombs Act to halt any U.S. defense of Israel. It's become, you know, the squad, the anti-Israel crowd has gotten louder and louder and louder. This is a woman that participated in a pro-Palestinian rally in Times Square, New York, on the day after October 7th, 2023. Now, you got all the other candidates, and their radicalism is just as bad. But then you've got, like, where is the rest of the Democratic Party that used to be more reasonable, more moderate? And but for the exception of John Fetterman, I can't think of one Democrat that has the moral courage to stand up against what is a full-on takeover of a party that used to be far more moderate. And I thought they were always kind of extreme anyway. But there's a Politico report today that the Democratic Socialists are now planning to topple Chuck Schumer. I think that's just, you know, that's going to be the canary in the coal mine for them. But, you know, their silence is deafening. Jeffries has a socialism dilemma. New York victory is exposed in the Democratic Party. You know, Van Jones has just hit the panic button, warning that the roof is collapsing on the Democratic Party. He says this is a new era of Democratic Party politics. And then you look at, you know, other things like polls that have just recently come out. America's pride in the U.S. and democracy is dropping dramatically, especially among Democrats. It's stayed relatively the same among Republicans. Anyway, here to analyze or help us analyze all of this, we welcome back to the program our friend Mark Halpern. He's the editor-in-chief of Two Way. Do you agree with me that these are uncharted waters? We've never seen a midterm election, you know, unfolding like this before?
2: Sean, good afternoon, good evening, good day. I agree with about 98% of what you said. I'll say we're not waiting for the canary in the coal mine. The canary has passed away and has been long buried. we've already seen in this New York race, just a watershed moment, not just for the Democrats, but for the country. I've been trying to think of what would be the equivalent laundry list of right-wing positions that if a candidate took them and then they were endorsed by Speaker Johnson, how the media would react to that. Because on Saturday, after days of equivocating, Hakeem Jeffries tweeted out his support for these three radical candidates in New York. And he's not, he doesn't want to engage on their policy positions and their past social media posts. But this is an extraordinary group of people who have infiltrated the Democratic Party. They're hostile to the Democratic Party, but because they're outsiders and because they're left wing and because they oppose the status quo, they're winning races, not in every district, but in enough places that there is an existential and fundamental question for the party. Is this kind of person welcome in the Democratic Party or not? And the verdict, you know, Fetterman's not the only one, Josh Gottheimer, the congressman from New Jersey. There's a few other examples. The rest of the party seems to be so afraid of this part of the movement that they're welcoming them in.
1: So how does this play out? Now, you can add to this a couple of other parts of this equation heading into this midterm. One, you have a Supreme Court decision on racial gerrymandering that did not go the Democrats' way. Abigail Spanberger's power grab, that didn't go Democrats' way. I think you're looking at a net 10 to 12 gerrymandered seats that will help Republicans. I argue they just basically are catching up to what the Democrats have been doing for decades. But so there's a lot of factors here, a lot of things, a lot of balls in the air that to me make this unpredictable. Now, I'll add this and then I want your thoughts. I don't think the events that will define the outcome of this election have even happened yet. We have to see how Iran plays out. We have to see if Scott Bessent is right and the economy is going to rebound in a massive way. Oil prices, by the way, went below. Price of a barrel of oil went below what it was even before the Iran conflict started. I think that's going to bring needed relief for American taxpayers. I mean, do you agree that it's too unpredictable this moment to figure out what's going to happen?
2: I'd say the two factors you cited, plus a third I'd add, the end of the war, if it happens, whether Scott Bessent's right about the economy, and then how do people feel about the president and the job he's doing? As of today, despite those factors you cited, redistricting and the Senate battleground map, which favors Republicans, despite that, as of today, the Republicans would lose both chambers. But there's time for things to improve for the Republicans. And part of that improvement could come with the Democrats welcoming Democratic socialists into their tent. I think that's an unpredictable variable, too. It's as unpredictable as the whether the economy gets better, whether the war comes to a good conclusion for the United States, because on paper, this should just be a layup, slam dunk, whatever metaphor you want to use for the president and Republicans. But let's see how it gets executed and let's see how much worse it might get. We've seen new tweets from this lady in New York, Chevalier. Let's see if there's new videos of her. I bet you there are. And Democrats are going to say, well, that she's just one person. She doesn't represent our party. Well, if she doesn't represent the party, I think the president's going to make them pay a price for not repudiating her for being a member of the party. And I think that's potentially, when you talk about this being an unpredictable year, we've never seen a party welcome in people with positions like this. Never.
1: And it's leadership not having the moral clarity, courage to take them on, with the exception of one guy, John Fetterman. Let me go to your prediction that you think, as if the election were held today, that Democrats would take the Senate. Are you saying that Graham Plattner wins Maine? Because I don't think so. Are you suggesting that they win Iowa? I don't think they win Iowa. Do you think El Sayed wins Michigan? He's got a shot for sure, but so does Mike Rogers. I think Republicans, there's no way I see Tellerico winning in Texas. And that leaves Georgia and North Carolina. Ossoff advantage him definitely going into, you know, this election year. For Mike Whatley, he's got to up his game if he wants to win in North Carolina.
2: Yeah, well, you left two off, Alaska and New Hampshire. And look, today, yes.
1: Definitely. I don't think Alaska's a problem.
2: Okay. Today, I don't either. But it's on people's list. today, some of those states would go Democrat. However, there's time. But if you look at internal Republican polling in those states today, Mike Rogers would lose today. Today, Collins would lose today. But these races are not blowouts. And again, this is not a partisan position or a media analysis. This is what Republicans will tell you. Things have to get better in terms of the president's approval rating. Republicans have to do a stronger job of defining this as a choice election rather than a referendum on the president. I don't believe in the end the Republicans will lose Iowa or Maine. I just don't. But today they
1: will. And you don't think they'll lose Alaska either?
2: I don't. I don't think they'll lose Texas either. In fact, I still believe that Republicans have a better chance of picking up net one than Democrats have of taking the majority. And I haven't heard many people frame it that way, but I really do believe that Democrats are in real danger of losing Democratic held seats in Michigan and in New Hampshire and Georgia because of what happened in the governor's race in the primaries. I think Georgia is going to be more in play than people are generally thinking now. So
1: tell me why you think Georgia's Senate race will be in play more.
2: Because if you look at the two gubernatorial nominees, the Republicans nominated a billionaire who already spent tens of millions to get the nomination. I don't think he's going to close his checkbook. And he's a pretty good fit for the state. Democrats nominated the former very liberal governor, mayor of Atlanta. And while Democrats deride the Republican Senate nominee, Mr. Collins, I think he's done a good job so far of defining the terms of the race. So it's a red state. It's not a purple state or a blue state. I think Governor Kemp very much is determined to play a big role here. I think he'll be in sync for the first time in a while with the president. And so if you're looking at Ossoff, you know, maybe winning by three on a great day, and now we look at the governor's race, and I suspect a lot of straight ticket voting in Georgia. I'll be curious to see after things settle down and get to the fall what the polling is like in the governor's race. But I wouldn't be surprised to see Jackson with a substantial lead if the economy looks good. And if Jackson is going to win the governor's race by a lot, you know, you think about who's a Jackson Ossoff voter. You think there are going to be a lot of those? I don't.
1: I don't think so either. All right, quick break. More with Mark Halperin on the other side. We'll also get your calls in.
0: While the mainstream media is asleep at the wheel, Hannity Watch is on the job, bringing you the news no one else can. Sean Hannity.
1: You know, from America's Revolutionary War to Israel's now fight for their very survival in 1948, Israel has faced from day one moment after another. Their courage has been tested. You know, in 1985, President Reagan delivered these remarks about America's commitment to stand with Israel. And here's what he said.
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0: All right, we continue with Mark Halperin, editor-in-chief of Two Way, as we break down what is really an unprecedented, you know, a midterm election year, uncharted waters, as I always say. I'm sure you saw Politico today, and they're pointing out the Democratic Socialists are now planning to take down Schumer. Schumer's silence has been deafening. It was deafening on Mamdani. It's been deafening on these three people that got elected last week. It seems to me that the only thing Chuck Schumer and Hakeem Jeffries really care about at this point in time is hanging on to, you know, their quote positions of power. And they show just, it's not even a reluctance or resistance. It is a complete unwillingness to take on these radical ideas. Does that spread across the country? Is there a nationwide effect to what they're doing?
1: Look, we had in 2016, two people run for their major party presidential nominations who weren't members of their own party. One became the nominee of his party and changed the party fundamentally and has kept control of it for 10 years, remade it in his image. The other was cheated out of the nomination by the establishment, Bernie Sanders. Had they not cheated the Democrats out of the establishment, not cheated Bernie Sanders out of the nomination, I suspect Sanders would have been in control of the Democratic Party and done the mirror image of what Donald Trump is. What's more popular within the Democratic base right now, where all the energy and activeness is? Socialism or Chuck Schumer? We know the answer to that is. So they can read polls. They hear from their advisors. They read social media. They're trying to save their lives, and they're thinking on very old-fashioned terms about power and about party and about the country. And maybe they can hang on a little bit longer, but they're making a deal with the devil here regarding the traditional views of the party. And they're really taking a risk that what they're going to end up with is nothing. They'll lose their jobs. They'll be overthrown by the socialists. And they won't have done everything they could to try to keep the party moored to something more towards the center.
0: I'd say we're 95% in agreement at this moment in time. I think obviously events will change things. I want to see how the economy recovers.
1: Yep.
0: I want to see how the issue with the RAND plays out. So there's a lot that will happen between now and November. It's going to be, to me, it's the most fascinating midterm I've ever seen in my lifetime. But Mark Halperin, appreciate you. Don't forget, you can find Mark. He's the editor-in-chief of Two Way. Appreciate you being with us as always. Thanks, Mark.
1: Thank you, sir.
0: 800-941-SEAN, our number. You want to be a part of the program now to mark the 25th anniversary of 9/11/01. Our friends at the Tunnel to Towers Foundation, they have now planned the most comprehensive commemoration in history. And May through September, the foundation's Steel Across America tour, they're now transporting a powerful symbol of reverence, resilience to communities all across the country. It is an authentic steel beam from the World Trade Center. Now, this in honor of the 343 members of the New York Fire Department that made the ultimate sacrifice on that day. 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Anyway, go to their website, the letter T, the number two, the letter T, dot org. 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
4: White victim, female, pretty, wealthy.
3: 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A black man from the projects comes forward with information about the case.
5: He says the police are his friends.
3: But out of nowhere, he goes from star witness to prime suspect.
5: 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They turn on him.
3: 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Lee Harris is sentenced to 90 years.
6: I get 90 years for killing somebody I have never seen.
3: Behind bars, Lee finds an unlikely ally in his cellie, Robert. The pair are like chalk and cheese. There's no way their paths would ever cross on the outside. But as a fellow inmate, Robert sees through the lies and vows to do the unthinkable. Clear Lee's name.
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11: Ah, 1971. 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Soul Train had just started chugging along. Everyone had a lava lamp for some reason. Weeble started to wobble, but as we all know, they don't fall down.
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11: Across the country, people were speaking up, and the more they did, the more they learned about the hidden underbelly of the most powerful law enforcement agency in the land. I'm Ed Helms, host of Snafu, Season 2, Medburg, the story of a daring heist that exposed J. Edgar Hoover's epic FBI snafu. 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
19: 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Homework went by the wayside, and so did sleep. These gamers only

0: had one thing on their minds: Sword Quest. 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
3: Our friend Eric Schmidt, Senator Missouri, was AG for a long time before he became a senator. And before I get to some other issues that I want to talk to him about, the SAVE Act among them, I'm dying to get your take. I honestly cannot believe the Supreme Court decision on birthright citizenship today. The idea that people that don't respect our laws, our sovereignty, our borders get rewarded, and now it's codified by the U.S. Supreme Court. How could this do anything other than encourage people from around the globe to just make it across the border and you're home free? I mean, I can't believe what a bad decision it is. And if you look at the history of the 14th Amendment and its text, I mean, and its limit to it, you know, all persons born on or naturalized in the U.S. and subject to the jurisdiction thereof. Don't those words matter?
5: Yeah, it is a shockingly bad decision, Sean. And also, if you take it into the context of the Civil Rights Act that took place in 1866, the authors of that knew exactly what they were doing. If you read the text, Senator Howard, who was the author, explicitly said this wasn't for foreigners, this wasn't for aliens, this was for the freed children of slaves to make sure that they were included in citizenship. They got the franchise. And it also said in other writings, including the Civil Rights Act of 1866, talks about and not subject to a foreign power, the jurisdiction of a foreign power. That's what they meant it to be, which meant if you were from somewhere else and you weren't an American citizen, your children didn't become citizens, right? I mean, it is a ridiculous interpretation that's not based in the text. It's a misreading and it has, drastic consequences. I think, we've got a couple of options moving forward. I think we have a constitutional amendment. The president's already indicated in his post. Congress.
3: Yeah, but we all know to get a constitutional amendment passed.
5: Oh, I know.
3: Is like the heaviest lift you can ever have in Washington. And with a divided Congress, there's no way that's going to happen in the next 50 years, as far as I can see.
5: No, it's a terrible result. I'm not trying to sugarcoat it. It's a terrible result. And they went further than they could have. What they could have said was the president couldn't do this by way of executive order, but they didn't stop there. They basically went on to say, no, this is what the 14th Amendment means. And so it has real consequences. It's been a mixed bag. I mean, getting rid of the temporary protected status for Haitians, I mean, that was a good result. There's a couple other good results on administrative state, but this one's a big miss, no doubt about it.
3: So it ostensibly, this codifies into law. It would grant citizenship to hundreds of thousands of children that are born annually to parents that are not citizens of this country. I mean, I'm not sure if the term anchor baby is used anymore. I really don't know. But that was a term that was used for many, many years, and people, and I frankly don't blame them. If I come from a poor country and I want a better life for my kids or grandkids, I don't blame them for looking at America as the land of milk and honey. and wanting to make a perilous journey to come here for a better life for my kids. However, I think we have to be a nation governed by our Constitution and by the rule of law. We've got to protect our borders, our sovereignty. And none of that happened here. And it seems like the Supreme Court just put, you know, just codified this and put their seal of approval on all of it.
5: Yeah, you don't want perverse incentives that actually encourage people to come here illegally. And now this is one that is more set in stone. It's not a question where the other thing it does, Sean, is the Justice Department needs to be very, very active on this to take on this birth tourism industry. There are literally companies in China, in other places, that will fly women who are 8 months pregnant, including, by the way, members of the CCP, members of the military, have their wives flown here at 8 or 9 months pregnant. They give birth, they get the medical care, and then a month later, they fly back to China. What is the result of that? And this was actually mentioned in one of the opinions, from Alito's opinion, that what happens then is you could have then what is now for sure a U.S. citizen spend his entire formation in China, in communist China, be indoctrinated to hate America. And then when they're 18, come back to America as a U.S. citizen and vote in our elections, contribute to campaigns. This is the practical result. And this is not some like theory. This is happening. The number, we don't know the exact numbers, but there's a lot of instances here. So the DOJ needs to be really vigilant about this now, and we have to stamp it out because this is big business. And now they know, the Supreme Court's weighed in on it. So this birth tourism thing's real.
3: I'm getting more and more disappointed with a lot of justices, Amy Coney Barrett and John Roberts in particular. For example, why would they side with liberal justices on this key election integrity case? And the Supreme Court giving that 5-4 ruling stating that mail-in ballots can be counted several days after they arrive. Now, it might make sense if we have military ballots coming in from abroad. I could see that being an exception. But generally speaking, is it really too much to ask the citizens of this country to vote on time or to have one day that's election day? You know, the idea that we have, you know, some states that allow voting for, you know, 30, 60 plus days, and the issues that may ultimately, you know, decide the outcome of an election haven't even happened yet in some cases.
5: Yeah, it does a couple of things. I mean, it's a bad decision too for a couple of reasons. One is sort of the election integrity front. This used to not be a partisan issue at all. There was a Baker-Carter commission 20 years ago that was bipartisan that said, hey, here are the 10 things you can do to make sure that you don't, you know, to protect against fraud. Very limited mail-in balloting. If people are truly homebound or disabled or caregiver, that's one thing. But this just mass mail-in balloting, and then you can still keep counting. The election day doesn't even matter for a week later. Not only is it ripe for fraud, it actually creates mistrust in our system, right? Like if you're still waiting in California a month later, or the votes are coming in to decide who's the president of the United States, and you don't have some finality, people are going to lose confidence in our elections. And you've seen this across the board. And so the Democrats know exactly what they're doing now. They're creating conditions where, like they had in 2020, and I was attorney general in Missouri, and we were one of the states that brought suit against Georgia, because what they did was they created a system where they mailed it out to everybody. They had drop boxes. You didn't know when things were going to be counted. It just creates these conditions that are ripe for fraud. It's the wrong way to go. And that's why the president's, you know, we talk a lot about this. I know we're going to talk about the Save America Act. The provision, and I've sponsored the five pillar one that the president likes, which includes the mail-in balloting piece too. He knows that this is the one that the Democrats manipulate, I think, the most. And it's important for us to do something about it. But yeah, this opens the door for ballots to be counted after Election Day, and I think that's wrong.
3: Well, I think it's way wrong. Why is it? And you know, we've been now talking ad nauseum about the SAVE Act. It's an 85-15 issue in terms of conservatives, Republicans in the country, but we can't get enough senators to jump on board and support this. Leader Thune has no appetite to take that issue on in a way that would be effective. It doesn't seem like there is the appetite among enough Republicans to go with an 85% issue, and I'm trying to understand why.
5: Yeah, I wish I had a good answer We've got a good answer for you, Sean. I am committed, and I think the way that we should go about doing it is the talking filibuster. This is exactly what the filibuster was meant to do. And in fact, most states around the country, if you have someone trying to block legislation, they have to earn it. They got to be on the floor. They get tired. People get sleepy. They get cranky. You got to earn it. And the way it works right now, but the other thing I would say is, it's no that these two issues we're talking, which is this mass migration threats and election integrity. They know, even though their voters support this, their own voters. Now, you've got the New York, they don't vote. But I think that even some old school Democrats don't want to do it. That's why you're at 85%. But the elected Democrats at this point know they have lost the argument with the American people. And so they're so power obsessed, they're willing to import 15 million people here, and they don't care if they're citizens to vote. That's the truth. So it affects our electoral maps. It affects how money goes to certain states. If you had a real deal where only citizens were counted in the census, California would lose a massive people walking with Missouri from Illinois, Texas. When the next census, we're going to pick up seats that way. And that's why, you know, argument of time. There's no interdistricts. The Democrats have been doing this for a long time. There's no Republican elected in the Northeast, Sean, no Republican elected in Congress. And so if that's the game that they're going to play, that's the game that we should play. We've got to toughen up, I think, and understand what time it is.
3: It looks like the Mamdani wing of the Democratic Party is now the dominant wing. And the more fascinating to me aspect of this is no Democrat but for John Fetterman will dare stand up to any of them.
5: Yeah, they've created a monster, and they actually don't know how to deal with it. Chuck Schumer is going to lose if he runs again. He will lose his Senate seat in New York to AOC, which is why I think he'll be the co-chair of her presidential committee so she doesn't run. But if it's not her, it's somebody else. They're coming for him. And they've created this monster because they've bought into this idea that we should teach our kids to hate America, that cops are bad, that federal law enforcement is bad, that Western civilization is irredeemable, and the sins of our founders should be the highlight of America 250, not this glorious republic that was created. You know, if you believe it, these people really do. And they're now getting elected. These people are, and they're going to be running for the United States Senate. And so I think that when we get closer to November, when you have a binary choice and the maps are up for grabs, Congress and the Senate, I know that not everybody is thrilled with exactly how things are going. I have my own gripes about certain things too. But the truth of the matter is that's a binary choice. If you think Joe Biden was bad, Joe Biden was a puppet for these people who wrote white papers about open borders and mass migration. What happens if you get somebody in there who actually believes all that stuff and has a whole army of people who believe it? And so will the people, we have these rights to yourself with the Second Amendment. All that's on the line, and it's not an exaggeration. And now that there are these other people in New York who living against Western civilization, they want to tear us have come to roost now. Privately, some of them that this is a different proposition than when Bill Clinton was talking about 30 years ago. They're in a whole new world now. You have to double down.
3: I think the bigger phenomenon is that there's no Democrat. Either you are part of that radicalized group, the Mamdani, the AOC, the Syed, Tallarico, Grandpa, you're of them because you know the consequences will be severe. Chuck Schumer, he thinks that this will save his job as minority leader. It won't. I don't think Hakeem Jeffries survives either.
5: Right. They got a tiger by the tail, and that's the truth. And then you've got a guy like Tallarico who comes out of like a woke lab. I mean, the way that he talks, it's like woke 1.0. This isn't 2020 anymore. And that was the language, remember, everyone was supposed to accept. And it's why when I was attorney general, we fought back so hard because I could just see the landscape and what was happening. And people were being intimidated and censored and being told that you can't question this and you got to say that. The American people, I think, responded and the fever broke in 2024. And so now they have a candidate who's everything that they said in 2020 and 2021 is coming back. But that's what they really believe. I mean, this whole like eight different genders and I am a Christian, but I hate, you know, Christianity. This stuff is crazy. It's crazy. Now, I don't know. Maybe it would work in Oregon, but this is Texas. I know that dog wouldn't hunt in Missouri. I can't believe it worked in Texas.
3: That dog ain't going to hurt and hunt in Texas. God bless Texas. No way. The fact that they think they can spend tens of millions and is insane to me. They have so misjudged the people of Texas. It's actually laughable. Anyway, Eric Schmidt, Missouri Senator, appreciate you. Thanks for being with us. 800-941-SHAWN is our number. You want to be a part of the program.
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2: 78 degrees at 11 o'clock. Good evening, I'm Jonathan O'Halloran, and here's what's happening. As the nation and the tri-state are taking part in 4th of July celebrations, a somber announcement in New Jersey as Governor Mikey Sherrill and the Garden State's Health Commissioner said the heat wave has claimed at least 19 lives in the state. Officials say most of the suspected heat-related deaths are from the northern and central part of the state, many of them found in homes without air conditioning. Further circumstances surrounding the deaths were not immediately known. Fireworks lighting up the Hudson and East Rivers in celebration of America's 250th birthday and the 50th anniversary of the Macy's Fireworks Show in New York City. Over 85,000 shell and effects were fired from barges on both rivers and the Brooklyn Bridge, and the heat didn't keep people away either, as well over 1 million people took in the show from Manhattan, Queens, Brooklyn, and New Jersey. And before crowds gathered for those fireworks, many of them also taking in the Sail 250 event up the Hudson River.
3: That's the sound of one of the boats participating in Sail 250, an event commemorating America's 250th anniversary here on the Hudson River in New York City. Hundreds of New Yorkers have turned out to watch the festivities as more than 100 ships from around the world process up the Hudson River celebrating America's 250th anniversary. Mike Dubusky, ABC News, New York.
2: 48 tall ships from 20 countries were part of that parade. Vice President J.D. Vance was on one of those ships and addressed the nation from the Hudson, cautioning against what he called small but loud voices that speak, quote, obsessively about national imperfections.
4: Reject that America is a place for zero-sum thinking, because it is not. Our history is one of people carving a great civilization out of the wilderness. Reject the view of your nation that sees only its sins, but not its grace and its greatness.
2: New York City Mayor Mamdani is putting out a message in celebration of America's 250th birthday this 4th of July.
5: Surrounded by nearly a dozen recently naturalized citizens, Mamdani says immigrants are what shaped the country and New York City.
6: Nearly a decade ago, I too felt what you feel, the joy of no longer being just a New Yorker, but an American too. You each hold a special power, the power to determine what America means.
5: Mamdani used his address to call out the powerful, calling it an arena of supremacy. However, he says the nation's built on strong enough ideals to endure any authoritarian regime, seemingly urging Americans to defy forces of division. Natalie Migliori, WOR News.
2: In other news now, city officials say the number of New Yorkers diagnosed with Legionnaire's disease has now risen to 10. The increase comes as city officials continue to check cooling towers in the affected areas to see if the potentially deadly bacteria has spread. No deaths have been linked to the outbreak. Council Speaker Julie Menin confirming that all of the 10 cases are on the Upper East Side. Sports and your Weather Channel forecast are next.
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2: In sports, the Yankees fell to the Twins 11-4. Minnesota launched six homers in the game. Brandon Beck got the start for the Yanks. He gave up five runs and didn't get through four innings. The Yankees have now won just two of their last 10 games.
0: Here's your WOR Weather Channel forecast. With the rain moving in, we're about to get a break from the heat. Extreme heat warnings and heat advisories both expire through the evening. Got that cold front moving through. Showers and storms hang around until after midnight, and things taper off late. We fall back to the low to mid-70s, mid-60s lower Hudson Valley. Sunday, partly sunny. Chances for showers and storms through much of the day. Then showers become likely after 5 p.m. Thunder possible. High low to mid-80s. Sunday night showers, maybe some thunder. Pretty much the same for Monday. High mid to upper 70s, low 70s lower Hudson Valley. I'm meteorologist Jeff Eno.
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0: Does the Democratic Party actually need to embrace the moniker of socialism, lean into it?
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6: All right, thanks, Scott Shannon. Hour two, Sean Hannity Show. Toll-free, it is 800-941-SEAN if you want to be a part of the program. In a minute, we're going to be joined by Mike Howell, president of the Oversight Project. Jeff Clark will also join us, vice president of litigation at the Oversight Project, to talk about, you might remember that there were tapes and conclusions of conversations that then President Joe Biden had with Robert Hur. And the conclusion of Hur was that if he ever was indicted, that he'd probably come off as a very forgetful old man who was very nice, but he would not be in any condition for the most part to, in fact, defend himself, and no jury would convict him as a result of it. You know, we don't talk about this enough, and it really should be talked about more. There were two big, massive lies during the Biden years. One, the border's closed, the border's secure. We've gone through that time and time again, and it is so frustrating to actually know that we were just flat out being lied to. I mean, if you go back to the 2019, we were pointing out Joe's cognitive decline. So these tapes now are about to be released, and the Oversight Project secures a major victory to force the release of the AutoPen Biden tapes from 2016, 2017, with the man he paid to write a book for him. And if you recall, he gave these long form interviews. They were recorded with this author, and it became a big deal. And Robert Hur, who was the special counsel at the time, had access to this, which resulted in his conclusion that this guy's a cognitive mess, without saying it as bluntly as I just did. But, you know, with this recent move, these tapes are going to be released probably in the next couple of weeks. And when it happens, I think it should shock the conscience of a country, because it is the single biggest, in my view, you know, maybe you can look at Woodrow Wilson in a coma, and maybe that's the only comparison we can come up with historically. But this guy was not fit to be the president of the United States. Let me just remind you, because there were tapes that we played regularly on this program. You know, this is probably my favorite. Joe, you know, mumbling, bumbling, stumbling, as he often did. And this was the RNC ad that, you know, had the piano playing in the background.
7: The political coverage. Look. Some of the political players and some of the... let me ask a rhetorical question. No, anyway.
6: Now, maybe the worst thing is one has to wonder. I could tell you that I care about everybody that works on the show. If I was watching somebody on this show and they were struggling cognitively to the point where I was wondering if they're having a stroke, ask yourself if a loved one of a husband, a wife, a boyfriend, girlfriend, a child's, you know, relative, maybe even somebody you don't like, and you think they may be in the middle of a serious, some type of cognitive event before the world on stage, would the average person just stand back and not lift a finger and not do a thing and then go out after that debate and tell the world how great he did when it was so obvious that he didn't? Because this is what Jill Biden is saying now, which is very different than what she was saying after Joe Biden debated Donald Trump.
8: Were you horrified as you saw it unfold?
9: I wasn't horrified. I was frightened because I had never, ever seen Joe like that before or since. Never.
8: Or since.
9: Yes.
8: Or You've since. Never seen him like
9: never.
8: That?
9: Never. No.
8: What happened?
9: I don't know what happened. I mean, as I watched it, I thought, oh, my God, he's having a stroke. And it scared me to death.
6: I just flat out don't believe that. I don't believe one word of that. And then she went out there. And then where was that event, Linda, that they went to right afterwards? And, you know, she was bragging about how great he did that night. And why would you take him to an event if you thought or if you were thinking at the time that, in fact, he might have been having a stroke? That's insane. Then you go back to the debate itself. One of the moderators asked Donald Trump, would you like to expand on what Joe Biden said? It might be one of the great debate lines of all time. And when he said, well, I have no idea what he said, and I don't think he has any idea what he's talking about. Listen.
10: I've changed it in a way that now you're in a situation where there are 40% fewer people coming across the border illegally. That's better than when he left office. And I'm going to continue to move until we get the total ban on the total initiative relative to what we're going to do with more Border Patrol and more asylum officers.
11: President Trump?
12: I really don't know what he said at the end of that sentence. I don't think he knows what he said either.
6: I mean, it was just an epic moment, but I don't know how soon these tapes are going to be released. Here to shed some light on it, Mike Howell, president of the Oversight Project, Jeff Clark, vice president of litigation at the Oversight Project. Mike, let me start with you. Let's talk about when these tapes, when we expect them to be released. My understanding was 3 weeks.
13: Yep, that's right. But in that time frame, Joe Biden's lawyers, and he's got a whole suite of fancy lawyers wondering how he's affording it, because the billables, I'm sure, absolutely through the roof. Well, they appealed. They're asking the judge to reconsider. So our team is responding to that right now. We don't think he has a persuasive argument. It borderlines on absurd, to be honest with you. But we expect and hope that we will win in this appeal stage. And that's what's next. And if we do, then the tapes will come out soon within the deadline imposed by the district court. And just to add one thing to your introduction there, something you left out, is the credibility of Jill Biden as a doctor. You know, the fact that she told the whole world she was a doctor and then thought he was having a seizure. I think we should have taken it a little more seriously.
6: Well, I don't think she was referring to herself as a medical doctor. I think that was more of a degree kind of doctor, no?
13: I don't know what it was, but it clearly was ridiculous that she was paraded around as some sort of expert. Meanwhile, the entire Democratic Party was accusing all of us conservatives as waging a war on democracy and trying to keep President Trump on the ballot, while behind the scenes they were propping up a fake president to have an entire executive branch run by AutoPen Fiat that we're still trying to figure out who had access to. Clearly the president wasn't able to exercise his authorities. I mean, that much is stipulated now, even by Democrats. I have serious questions about whether they even tried to make him aware of some of the decisions that were being made in his name, like the decision at the end of his term on January 17th to let some 2,500 of, you know, he called them nonviolent, or the White House called them nonviolent criminal offenders, you know, to shorten their sentences from federal prison. We discovered that so many of these people are violent offenders. Some of them are being rearrested, you know, particularly down in Florida. It's a whole mess, and it was just the Constitution was completely ignored. We're supposed to have one president, and we had the exact opposite in the AutoPen device running this country.
6: See, Jeff, I think it actually runs a little deeper than what Mike is saying. I don't think it's just an AutoPen issue. I think it's who was in charge issue, who is making these decisions, who is actually... You know, I mean, what did Joe know? When did he know it? Based on my reading of Robert Herr and his report and his analysis of his psychological state, his awareness was so low. I don't think it's possible that Joe was capable of making any decisions at all. And that means somebody else was in charge. We just don't know who.
11: Exactly, Sean, and thanks for having me. Look, this is a crisis of the legitimacy of government during the Biden era. And these tapes that Joe Biden did with his ghostwriter, Mark Zwanitzer, for which he got paid $8 million, by the way, in a book advance, they go back to 2016 and 2017. And so we believe that when we can actually hear these tapes, especially in the audio form and not just look at them on paper, they're going to show that he was not fit for office even to run, that he was senile as of 2016, 2017. It's just that it got worse, as we saw, and I think difficult for them to somehow prop him up with, you know, injections or supplements or something to kind of get him into shape. But he did crash and burn in the debate, as you showed in that clip. And look, the American people are entitled to know that that is the state of someone who is supposed to be wielding the unitary power of the executive, where the buck stops, as Harry Truman would say, for all decisions in the executive branch. In reality, we believe and the auto pen use, you know, that was out the wazoo, shows that there was really a committee of sorts of unknown dimensions and with unknown members who was actually running the country. It's worse than the idea that, you know, the wife of Woodrow Wilson was kind of temporarily trying to paper things over for a period of time. This is an entire presidential administration occurred under someone who was not capable of making decisions. And this is one of the reasons why we're trying to get these documents. Hopefully we should get them within 2 weeks unless the appeal is successful. And today we oppose the appeal. What we're trying to show is that the American people should be able to hear Biden for themselves, listen to the tapes, and then they should be able to make a determination of, you know, was Robert Hur correct in saying that he shouldn't be prosecuting Joe Biden? I mean, this is of immense importance because Biden retained classified documents when he had no declassification powers, going back to when he was a senator and to when he was vice president. So these this documents case, we think, is vitally important. And the reason why Biden's wheeled out his lawyers to block this is because he does not want this information, and the Democrat Party does not want this information coming out before the midterms.
6: All right, quick break. Right back. More with Mike Howell, president of the Oversight Project, and Jeff Clark, vice president of litigation at the Oversight Project, talking about the tapes that, of course, now hopefully will be released. With Joe Biden and his ghostwriter for his book, we could have these tapes as soon as a couple of weeks from now. Looking forward to that. But we continue with Mike Howell and Jeff Clark.
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19: The different color noises, white noise, brown noise, pink noise. Brown noise is deeper, has lower frequencies, it's got more bass, minimalizes that higher frequency. Mm-hmm. And I didn't really know this, but apparently you can liken some of these to sounds in nature. And apparently brown noise is more akin to like a river rapid or a heavy rainfall or thunder.
20: Because there's also white noise and pink noise, you think brown noise is just named after the color brown. Wrong. There was a scientist named Robert Brown from Scotland.
19: White noise is used, aside from just sleeping, a lot of times with like noise-canceling headphones and stuff, mm-hmm. masking other sounds.
20: Pink noise is a little different. It's kind of like the compromise between white noise and brown noise.
19: As far as which one is best for sleep, there have been some very middling studies over the years. But at Oxford in 2017, they said that they fell asleep 40% faster listening to white noise, but their overall sleep was about the same.
20: Okay.
19: There was a study in 2017 from Northwestern of 13 older adults, and they said pink noise provided deeper sleep overall and improved ability to recall words.
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0: All right, quick break, final moments. Mike Howell, Jeff Clark will join us. We'll talk more about when it's likely these tapes of Joe Biden with his ghostwriter might be released and all of America can hear what in all likelihood, what I would suspect is going to be a massive cover-up. One of the biggest problems we have, and I'll go back to Mike, is, you know, it all depends on what judge you get, what jurisdiction you get, and if you have a liberal activist judge, then you're in trouble.
1: Yeah, that's absolutely right. We're fighting in tough terrain here in Washington, D.C., which makes what Jeff and the other lawyers of the Oversight Project are doing so remarkable. The case has been so well presented and argued that, you know, they were able to secure the initial victory, and I believe will secure on appeal. And it what makes it even truly more remarkable is the amount of resources that Biden's team has thrown at this. He's employed a lawyer by the name of Amy Jeffries, who's married to a judge on the D.C. court. And so we're truly, you know, fighting an away game here. But we got a good decision initially, and we hope we will survive on appeal. We, you know, obviously are responding to their arguments, and we'll have that out soon. But, you know, I imagine that even if we win, they won't go away. But this is truly a David versus Goliath fight. I mean, we discovered at the Oversight Project the auto pen controversy initially and have propelled the investigation over the years. And this is well over a year long court case. There are some others, but versus all, you know, obstacles, odds, and, you know, financial disadvantages, we have some things on our side that will compel us to win. Namely, that is the truth and better and tougher fighting attorneys arguing the case and winning. And so, while it is uphill, like, I am confident and extraordinarily proud that this team, the small team of the Oversight Project, has, with, you know, just our small group, propelled this not only from the launch, but now even fighting the uphill battle in court. And we're not going to stop there. There needs to be not just awareness of, you know, what happened. There needs to be accountability. The sin here is really corporate on the Democratic Party. It's not just Joe Biden and those around him. It's those who saw.
0: Listen, nobody's ever going to convince me that everybody around him knew. Everybody around him covered it up. Everybody around him, I believe, if they didn't see it, they are absolutely blind, if they even got to see him. 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Great work. We look forward to these tapes being released. We'll have you guys back when that happens. 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
0: You know, from America's Revolutionary War to Israel's now fight for their very survival in 1948, Israel has faced from day one moment after another. Their courage has been tested. You know, in 1985, President Reagan delivered these remarks about America's commitment to stand with Israel. And here's what he said.
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0: As America now is approaching its 250th anniversary celebration, while our friends at the International Fellowship of Christians and Jews reflect on this great special friendship with the U.S. and Israel, two democracies built on faith,

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10: A new report says OpenAI is in talks to give the Trump administration a 5% stake in the company. The Financial Times says other American AI firms might also give the White House part of their companies. A 5% stake in OpenAI would be worth over $42 billion. Mark Zuckerberg is reportedly upset that his big AI plans are not working out perfectly. Reuters says he told executives that replacing 10% of Meta's workforce with AI agents isn't going well. Reportedly, he says he was promised that AI agent development would move along faster. As the chip shortage continues, Anthropic is reportedly talking with Samsung about developing its own AI chip. It says Anthropic is still mulling over what type of chips it might want to build. Google has lost its appeal of a multi-billion-dollar fine alleging anti-competitive practices in Europe. In 2018, the European Commission imposed a record-breaking fine of nearly $4.7 billion against Google, alleging that it gave unfair advantage to its own Android apps. Google appealed the ruling, but Europe's top court dismissed it. That's your tech report. I'm Chris Caraggio.
11: Team USA closed out group play of the World Cup with a 3-2 loss to Turkey, the Americans giving up the game-winning goal in the final seconds of stoppage time. The U.S. had already clinched the group and a berth in the knockout round. They meet Bosnia in the round of 32 Wednesday. Baseball action yesterday was highlighted by a case of deja vu. The Phillies beat the Nationals 10-5, scoring five times in the ninth. Bryce Harper, the go-ahead home run. The Phils beat the Nats in the last three games of that series and rallied in the ninth in every game. Manager Don Mattingly.
12: It is hard to describe because you don't see this that often. The guys hung in there like we really couldn't get anything going early.
11: The Phillies scored 15 ninth-inning runs over those last three games. Big trade in the NBA yesterday. Charlotte sending LaMelo Ball to Minnesota for Naz Reid and draft picks. Meanwhile, ESPN reports the Celtics remain interested in dealing all-star Jaylen Brown. And the NHL draft is tonight in Buffalo. Toronto picks first. That's Sports. I'm Matt McCoy.
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1: Sean Hannity talks to the people involved in the top stories of the day, every day. 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
2: All right, 25 now till the top of the hour, 800-941-SEAN, our number if you want to be a part of the program. We've gone over, and I'm frustrated today, and I'm not going to lie about it, some of the Supreme Court opinions, especially the one on birthright citizenship, and it's just frustrating because the idea, and we have dealt with this issue for decades on this program. There have been many people. The term that was used in years gone by was, quote, an anchor baby. And there would be people from other countries when we had wide open borders, and they would come into America, an expecting mom. By the way, I'm not blaming them. They want a better life for their children. I really don't blame people for that. However, I do want people to follow our laws, respect our borders, respect our sovereignty. And that part of it is what's being negated in all of this. Anyway, so the decision comes out today. Let me play Shannon Bream reading from Fox some of the Supreme Court opinions on the issue of birthright citizenship. And here's what she said.
3: Right off the bat, it says children born in the United States to parents unlawfully or temporarily present are, quote, subject to the jurisdiction of the United States and are citizens at birth under the 14th Amendment's citizenship clause. So look how this broke down. As we expected, the Chief Justice wrote this opinion. Justices Sotomayor, Kagan, Barrett, and Jackson joined. Jackson has a concurring opinion in which Sotomayor joins. Justice Kavanaugh files an opinion concurring in the judgment and dissenting in part. The dissent comes from Justice Thomas. He is joined by Gorsuch, Alito, and then Justice Gorsuch apparently has his own dissenting opinion. So it is what we expected after the arguments here, and it looks like a bit of a split, but enough of a plurality coming together to say that the executive order that the president issued very quickly upon taking office is no good, and that if people are here, subject to the jurisdiction thereof includes people who are here illegally. The writing for the majority, Chief Justice Roberts says this, citizenship then and now was the right to have rights to freely participate in our political community. Talking about the 14th Amendment, the framers of the 14th Amendment extended that promise to every freeborn person in this land. That's a quote, and it looks like it's a quote back to some of the legislative debate about this in Congress. He says we keep that promise today. So a loss probably expected by the Trump White House, but it is official, and it's a thick one, so we'll keep reading.
2: Then we have Trey Gowdy, another friend, colleague from Fox. He says, following this ruling upholding birthright citizenship, he says, the Trump administration should have gone to Congress rather than issuing an executive order. I'm not sure if that option will still exist. We'll ask Greg Jarrett on the other side of this, but here's what he said.
4: Daniel, you put your finger on what I think is a seminal issue. After Wong Kim Ark, which is the case with the Chinese parents who were lawfully in the country, that's what led to all of this. Wong Kim Ark, Congress twice codified the holding in that Supreme Court opinion. I mean, that's what the Supreme Court should have done today, is say, look, you might not can do it via executive order, Mr. President, the way you did it, but Congress most certainly can do it, and you don't even need a constitutional amendment. I don't understand why the court decided to reach the constitutional issue when they didn't have to in this case. All they had to say is Congress did exactly what you just laid out, Dana. Twice they codified the holding in Wong Kim Ark, which means Congress has placed its imprimatur on that holding. Congress, you got to fix it. That's what they should have done.
5: Mm-hmm. So the executive order doesn't hold water when challenging the amendment, is what you're saying.
4: I'm saying what the Supreme Court should have said is, Mr. President, we understand this is a robust debate. We understand all the arguments for and against it. Congress codified the holding of this Supreme Court case. You got to go to Congress, and I know it's not efficient, but that's where you have to go to get this change. You can't do it because then the next Democrat president is going to do something else by executive order with respect to immigration and citizenship.
2: And then one last thing that Trey said, he said, following this Supreme Court ruling on, you know, party spending in federal elections, you know, he's wondering why there's individual limits on spending, but not limits on party spending on candidates. And when you think about it, isn't that really kind of a free speech issue in a lot of ways? Anyway, here to weigh in, he is the chief legal analyst of this show, Fox News legal analyst, and number one New York Times bestselling author, Greg Jarrett is with us. If there's one thing I can say, this one angered me the most for a lot of different reasons. Now, the president said we can easily make it up in Congress through legislation. I'm not sure that's going to be easy. If you look at the decision, the 14th Amendment, I would argue its text and its history limit this. The clause states that all persons born or naturalized in the U.S. and subject to the jurisdiction thereof, that was primarily to secure citizenship for freed slaves post the Civil War. It did exclude those not owning full allegiance, children, diplomats, other armies that were in the country illegally. And the original understanding, the Senate debates, if you go back to that, you know, illegal immigration as a mass phenomenon didn't exist then, but the principle of consent and allegiance did, and automatic citizenship for children of temporary illegal visitors now stretches beyond the amendment's purpose. That, to me, it's a very simple decision, but I'm not sure how they got here.
6: By misunderstanding what the authors of the 14th Amendment meant. You know, as soon as Trump signed the executive order, you know, the moment he was sworn in, I wrote a column. And before I wrote the column, I took the time to go back and read what the authors said during the debate. And back then, for example, Senator Lyman Trumbull, who was a moving force for the amendment, said it does not include people here illegally or fleetingly, but who still hold allegiance elsewhere by virtue of their foreign citizenship. His colleague, Senator Jacob Howard, further defined the limits, and I'll quote him. This will not, of course, include persons born in the U.S. who are foreigners and aliens. End of quote. Now, unfortunately, Sean, that clear understanding disintegrated over the last century or more. And, you know, this case was a golden opportunity today to return to the 14th Amendment author's original intent. And Justices Thomas and Alito get that. They understood that. And they said so in their dissents. Regrettably, Roberts and Barrett and Kavanaugh, along with the three liberal justices, did not seem to comprehend the common sense of it. Instead, they relied entirely on this long-running misconception of an old case, 1898 Supreme Court case, called Wong Kim Ark, that granted citizenship to a son born in the U.S. However, his parents resided here lawfully and permanently. Okay, that's the opposite of being here illegally and temporarily. And yet, a majority of the justices mistakenly used that inapplicable case as justification for wholesale birthright citizenship for anyone. And I think they got this decision wrong.
2: So if you look at the core argument that the 14th Amendment's subject, the terms, the written language subject to the jurisdiction thereof clause, how do you interpret that to mean the children of illegal immigrants that didn't respect our laws, borders, sovereignty, by the very nature of disobeying the law, you're in this country illegally? And they're conferring rights, or codifying, even in this case, the rights that were never designed for people that didn't respect our laws to come in the first place.
6: Yeah, and the Solicitor General, and I listened to the oral arguments, he argued that illegally present aliens are not subject to the jurisdiction of the United States because they presumptively maintain political fealty to another sovereign, as naturally citizens of that foreign power. And you know, the mere act of setting foot on American soil does not create loyalty or allegiance or otherwise subject an individual to absolute jurisdiction. In fact, it's really just the opposite. And yet, the justices during the oral argument seem unmoved by that, which bewildered and confounded me because it was so plain and so obvious.
2: All right, quick break. More with Fox News legal analyst, number one New York Times bestselling author, Greg Jarrett, on the other side. Then we'll also get to your phone calls coming up toll-free. It's 800-941-SHAWN if you want to be a part of the program.
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2: Born on America's darkest day, 9/11/01, the Tunnel to Towers Foundation, they have been helping American heroes ever since. And that means heroes like U.S. Army Sergeant William Bernard McKenna. 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Now, the Tunnel to Towers Foundation honored William's memory and his family's sacrifice. 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
9: John Polk was my nemesis. 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

0: What is a disastrous Supreme Court ruling today? We continue with analysis with Fox News legal analyst and number one New York Times bestselling author, our friend Greg Jarrett is with us. So as I look at this and I think of potential consequences, a number of things come to mind. The decision itself does undermine any deterrence in terms of American sovereignty, laws, borders, or, you know, why should anybody around the world have any respect for America's borders or sovereignty? They shouldn't. Why should they care at all about American law? Because they're going to be rewarded if they somehow make it to our border, across the border, they're in the country. Boom, they're on a path to citizenship. Now, the question I have at this point, and the president brought this up, is will Congress have an opportunity now that the Supreme Court has weighed in to fight against this birthright citizenship there?
1: Yes. And in fact, Kavanaugh laid it out. He joined the majority, but he offered a different opinion. And he offered a roadmap in that opinion for change, other than amending the Constitution, which is a Herculean effort. And Kavanaugh reasoned that Congress can pass legislation restricting birthright citizenship. And in fact, he's right about that. Because if you look at the 14th Amendment, read Section 5, the last section, it provides that Congress shall enforce the amendment. What does that mean? It means further defining the parameters and create exceptions. So Congress could codify a new law that excludes children of illegal aliens or things like birth tourism, where pregnant mothers, you know, suddenly arrive, deliver a baby, and immediately depart to their foreign country. And it's a real problem, Sean. I mean, the Center for Immigration Studies estimates it's more than 20,000 per year. So, you know, that's 20,000, you know, American citizens who don't live here. China has created an entire industry of doing that. And Justice Alito, in his dissent, really filleted the majority over this, warning sternly of national security concerns by adversary nations like China. And look, we've seen this in other countries, Ireland, Australia, New Zealand, the UK, where they had at one point nearly unconditional birthright citizenship. They came to regret it because of massive birth tourism and other severe immigration problems. What do? They reverse course and they outlawed broad birthright citizenship. And now, you know, most countries in Europe and Asia and Africa, they don't allow it. And, you know, America should take note of that and follow suit.
0: You know, my mother used to use the term, you will rue the day, meaning every time I was getting in trouble. We will regret this decision. I think this has played a very big part in the precipitous decline, unfettered, illegal immigration without assimilation in Europe. And I think we're going to see more of it because I think the Supreme Court just basically gave a green light to people.
1: Yeah.
0: Greg Jarrett, great analysis as always. Appreciate you being with us, my friend.
1: My pleasure.
0: Look, when it comes to health, wellness, fitness, nutrition, longevity, most of you, most of us, we're kind of guessing on a lot of stuff. 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This is the best of the best. This is the Sean Hannity Show. You know, from America's Revolutionary War to Israel's now fight for their very survival in 1948, Israel has faced from day one, one moment after another, their courage has been tested. You know, in 1985, President Reagan delivered these remarks about America's commitment to stand with Israel. And here's what he said.
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12: 78 degrees at midnight. Good morning. I'm Jonathan O'Halloran, and here's what's happening. As the nation and the tri-state are taking part in 4th of July celebrations, a somber announcement in New Jersey. As Governor Mikey Sherrill and the Garden State's health commissioner said, the heat wave has claimed at least 22 lives in the state. Officials say most of the suspected heat-related deaths are from the northern and central part of the state, many of them found in homes without air conditioning. Further, circumstances surrounding the deaths were not immediately known. New York celebrating the nation's 250th birthday with a giant fireworks show. 85,000 shells fired from half a dozen barges in New York Harbor, framing the Brooklyn Bridge and showering the Statue of Liberty in 30 colors.
13: Bombs bursting in air over New York City, a cascade of light floating above New York like a technicolor shower. 30 colors, 85,000 shells blinking off the high windows of Lower Manhattan, shining in the eyes of little kids. Seeing this for the first time, making the adults feel like kids again in summers of a simpler time. Nothing energizes New York like fireworks on the 4th among the huddled, and in this case, extreme heat, huddled masses. Here for America at 250. Wayne Cabot, ABC News at the Brooklyn Bridge.
12: As crowds gathered for the fireworks, many of them also took in the Sail 250 event up the Hudson River.
4: That's the sound of one of the boats participating in Sail 250, an event commemorating America's 250th anniversary here on the Hudson River in New York City. Hundreds of New Yorkers have turned out to watch the festivities as more than 100 ships from around the world process up the Hudson River, celebrating America's 250th anniversary. Mike DeBusky, ABC News, New York.
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7: Here's your WOR Weather Channel forecast for Sunday. Partly sunny, chances for showers and storms through much of the day. Later in the day, towards evening, showers become likely. We could hear thunder, high low to mid 80s. Sunday night showers, maybe some thunder, low mid to upper 60s. And then Monday, we've got showers, maybe some rumbles of thunder, high mid to upper 70s. I'm meteorologist Jeff Eno.
12: 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I'm Jonathan O'Halloran on 710 WOR.
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18: 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I'm Rob Redstone, broadcasting in the heart of New York City. 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
19: Good day, and great to talk to you. Thank you so much, Rob. Thank you, Noah, and thank you for tuning in. We're here every day on the radio, day and night. We're actually on every day and every night on the radio. Why? To educate, so that you hopefully can learn things about life. And we're going to talk about things that obviously need a lot of attention. So I'm going to jump right in. My name is Dr. Lederman, and I'll introduce myself in a few minutes. But let's just say I'm a cancer doctor, board certified, triple board certified, Harvard trained. Been in New York for 40 years. Probably have treated some of your friends and neighbors if you're listening from the New York area. And we have patients from around the world tuning in and flying in for treatment. So probably you're very close to a previously treated and hopefully successfully treated and hopefully happy patient. That's the work we aim for every day here at 1384 Broadway Cancer Center. I want to jump in. There's just an article that's came to my attention that was published in a journal called The Oncologist. It's from several academic centers, published by Kimberly Kopecky and Toby Campbell. I want to talk about this because it's so dramatic. One of the major problems people have, or misunderstanding, let's say, it's more of a misunderstanding that creates a problem, is that when people get treatment, they often think treatment for cancer, like chemo for cancer, is curative. The purpose of the treatment for cancer is curative, when in fact, most chemotherapy, in my view, is not curative at all. And I've always wondered why people will spend of their money or insurance money, someone pays, most likely you and me and your neighbors and friends, $100,000 or $200,000 for treatment that doesn't result in even a chance of cure. And what am I talking about? Well, people that have had treatment, cancer comes back and they have recurrent cancer or stage 4 cancer and they go to super duper pooper place and they think, oh, if they're at super duper place and they've been offered treatment, it obviously is to cure them. Well, the truth of the matter, and we discuss this pretty much every day, is that most chemotherapy doesn't cure anybody. It may work for a few weeks or months at the beginning, and chemotherapy usually works better at the beginning before the cancer mutates. Cancer can mutate, and it does mutate. Cancer is not like a table or a chair. Cancer is like a living organism. And if you expose cancer to chemotherapy, most commonly, and I'm talking mainly about recurrent or metastatic cancer, which is why most people get chemotherapy, the cancer then mutates and makes it resist the chemotherapy. And that means that the chemotherapy basically has basically zero chance of curing the patient. So why are people racing and spending so much money? I've seen articles in the paper, oh, please help poor Jim. He's got this terrible rare cancer, but if he goes to a super duper place, they'll offer him some experimental treatment for $800,000, which has zero chance of curing the patient. Remember vividly, it was an overseas patient. They had sarcoma. It was a young man in the army. He was 25 years old. He was raising money from all his friends and neighbors to get $800,000 to give to a super duper place here in New York City that already has billions of dollars, knowing that he has metastatic sarcoma, knowing that that chemo or treatment will never in a million years cure him, and yet he's going and his family's going to all their friends and neighbors and loved ones and religious people and government to get $800,000 to give a treatment that has zero chance of cure. And in fact, I wrote the periodical in which this plea was made to say, hey, you can come here to Radio Surgery New York for your metastatic cancer and we can treat your cancer in the lung or the liver or the bone marrow or the bone or the lymph node, wherever it might be, with a high degree of controlling the cancer where we aim the beam, which is totally different than chemo. Chemo for metastatic cancer usually always fails, whereas with us, 90% chance of the treatment working where we aim to beam is about 90%. 90% chance where we aim to beam, whether it's for pancreas or liver or lymph node or lung, 90% chance that cancer that we aim to beam and treat most likely will stay controlled, will stop or shrink or go away for the rest of the life of the patient, which is so different than chemotherapy. So I want to talk about this article by Kopecky and Campbell. It was in a journal called The Oncologist, published this year. And they start out the article, I want to read exactly this. A staggering 69% of patients receiving non-curative chemotherapy for metastatic lung cancer and 50% of people receiving chemotherapy for advanced gastrointestinal, hepatobiliary, or pancreas cancer. The patients report the goal of the treatment was to cure the cancer. The authors go on to say, similarly, 81% of patients with metastatic colorectal cancer believe the chemotherapy they're receiving has a curative potential. The authors then say, why does this disconnect exist and what might we do to do about it? So they're saying here, patients think most commonly they're getting chemotherapy to cure them, when the doctors and, of course, the authors know that's not the case at all. So are doctors misleading the patient? Are they not stating the facts? And I can tell you, so often I see patients that are come to me from super-duper places, and they think, oh, if you're at super-duper place and you pay $200,000, it must be to cure the patient. No, most commonly it's not. And I would encourage you, if you're interested in chemotherapy for advanced or recurrent cancer, to read this article. It's in The Oncologist this year. In fact, it's on page, I think, 1 and 2. It was just published, The Oncologist, by Kopecky and Campbell. And they ask, what can be done about it? Why does it matter? Well, it matters a lot. If a patient is giving up their body and getting a poison in their body, that's what chemo is. It's a kind of poison, right? All over the body. It's like putting your body in a bathtub of poison. And knowing that it's not going to cure you, you may not be so eager to go rush out and have this chemo put in your body. Would you? If you knew that you weren't exactly being told the truth, if the doctors weren't straight up and say, hey, this chemo is not going to cure you, wouldn't that change your mind about taking it or not? And why do they lead you on to think, oh, it's going to help you, when in fact it's not going to cure you? And maybe it will give you a remission for a few weeks or months, but most chemotherapy doesn't cure the patient with advanced or metastatic cancer. So I just urge you to think about it. If you have friends and neighbors who are getting chemotherapy, they don't understand why they're getting it, they may want to come here, Dr. Lederman, 1384 Broadway, Broadway and 38th Street in the heart of New York City. Call us, 212-CHOICES, 212-CHOICES, where we accept most insurances, Medicare, Medicaid, and we'll set you on a straight path. So if you think your doctors are not being straight with you, it's probably time to give us a call and come in and get a fresh second opinion to understand why you're getting treatment. And it seems like at so many other super-duper places, they're not really telling the patient why they're giving you the treatment. Now, sometimes people say, oh, I'm so lucky, I'm in a clinical protocol. Well, clinical protocol or clinical trial really is not designed to cure the patient. And yet I have patients come in and say, oh, I'm in a clinical protocol, I was selected to be in a clinical protocol. Understand, the clinical protocol or clinical trial is designed to test a treatment designed by the hospital or the doctors or the drug company, not to cure the patient, but to see what happens to a human being who gets these drugs. And there's different phases of testing, 1, 2, 3, stage 1, stage 2, stage 3, clinical trials. And, well, you have to understand why it is. At the first level, it's never been given to a human being at all. Maybe a month ago it was given to chimpanzees and dogs. Clinical stage 1 or trial at the first level has no basis. It's using your body or your loved one's body or your neighbor's body as a guinea pig. And these things should be clarified. We have lots of information to send you. You can call us even now at 212-CHOICES and get a package in the mail, or check our website, which is rsny.org. rsny.org. So just to reiterate, the authors are telling you that 81% of patients with metastatic cancer don't even know why they're getting the treatment. 81% think for metastatic colorectal cancer, thinks they're getting treatment to cure the patient, when in fact that's not the possibility at all. So why aren't all doctors being straight? Why aren't all doctors being clear? And is it maybe the patients have wishful thinking? Well, the patient should know, hey, if you have a limited time on earth, maybe you don't want to spend it in the doctor's office getting chemo and getting sick and getting complications, and then the cancer grows anyway. So there's lots of reasons to seek a fresh second opinion that's really fresh and different, and that's why people come here, 1384 Broadway, Dr. Lederman, board certified, accepting most insurances, Medicare, Medicaid, with 45 years experience as a doctor, triple board certified, the only Harvard trained triple board certified radiation doctor in New York, one of the few in the world, here for you. So I would urge you, if you wish to learn more, give us a call, make a date and come in, get our information, check our website. The only way really to learn is to come and make an appointment. That way we can see the patient and the patient can see us. We review the patient and the documents and talk about all the options that really make sense. And that should be a breeze, fresh breeze of fresh air for the patient and their loved ones who need it. And it seems like, according to my experience and according to this article, so many people are being misled about chemotherapy and the goal of chemotherapy. Not for all patients, but for so many patients who are getting chemotherapy today at the biggest and most famous places around. And this is the work that we do every day at 1384 Broadway. My name is Dr. Lederman. I want to talk about a man who comes to us. He's 70 years old. He had a mass on his left temple. It was a squamous carcinoma. He was treated years ago. And he had this mass by the eye. And, well, there's 3 million skin cancers, squamous cell and basal cell and keratoacanthoma cancers. And mainly they're biopsied by a dermatologist who's a surgeon. Dermatologist, it's a Latin word, derm means skin, and ologist, someone who studies. But really a dermatologist is a surgeon who operates on the skin. And there's 3 million skin cancers a year. And sad to say, most people end up with surgery, which is often very expensive, like Mohs, M-O-H-S, Mohs surgery, and often very deforming. And it seems like to me the doctor should be telling the patient all the options rather than say, oh, you need to have surgery. And I can tell you, I see thousands of people. We probably see more people with skin cancer probably than anywhere else, certainly in the radiation world. And it seems like to me most patients, again, like the chemotherapy and cancer, like the skin cancer and treatment, so many people are told, oh, you have to have surgery, you have to have Mohs. And often Mohs leads to a big hole because it's an excavation of the skin. And so many skin cancers around critical structures in the face, around the forehead or eyes or nose or ears or mouth. And I've seen so many people deformed by radical Mohs surgery when they could have easily learned about non-deforming, non-invasive, no cutting, no bleeding options here at Radio Surgery New York. And this man who's 70 years old came to us years ago with a left temporal squamous carcinoma. His surgeon wanted to do biopsy. Surgeon wanted to do surgery. Surgeon wanted to cut this out and leave a defect in the head, which would then be plastered in with a patch from his buttocks or someplace else. And he just didn't want that. He refused the surgery. He heard about us. He came here, and he is so happy. I saw him years after treatment. I saw him this week, and he told me, he used this word. He said, it's a miracle. What you did is a miracle to get rid of the cancer without deforming me or my face or my eye or my temple or my skin. And this is the work we do. And sad to say, very sad to say, most people with skin cancers never learn about all the options until they tune in to Dr. Lederman's radio surgery show here every day. So give us a shout out if you wish. If you want a booklet and DVD about our work, call us at 212-CHOICES. If you have a skin cancer, or suspected skin cancer, you're welcome to come in and learn about all the options. 1384 Broadway. My name is Dr. Lederman. This man called our work a miracle. That was his word. I don't think it's a miracle when 95% of our patients with skin cancers are successfully treated. That's what happens most every day here at Radio Surgery New York, Dr. Lederman. My name is Dr. Lederman. We'll be right back.
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18: 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This is Rob Redstone here with Dr. Gil Lederman in the heart of New York City. We're just a few steps from the Radio Surgery New York Cancer Treatment Center on Broadway and 38th Street. 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He was the first in New York with fractionated brain radiosurgery, and he's the first in America and in the Western Hemisphere with body radiosurgery. You can also call Dr. Lederman at 212-CHOICES for a free informative booklet and DVD. 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
19: We're back, and here's a great example. A 55-year-old woman from Jamaica, married with three children, came with her husband. She has pain from thyroid cancer, traveled to the spine and the shoulder. She was diagnosed years ago. She's been on narcotics for pain. She's been in pain. She's been at the biggest hospitals in New York City. She went to one big hospital, another big hospital. Her thyroid was removed. They removed part of her thyroid at the third biggest hospital. And she had standard radiation, she had radioactive iodine treatment, she had systemic treatment, and nothing worked. The pain was getting worse, and she was at three big hospitals, and they left her in pain, on narcotics, getting worse and worse and worse and worse. And she came to us, and we found a mass in the spine that was a cancer of the thyroid, getting worse. She was on narcotics, which was making her constipated and dizzy and oozy. And just didn't like that. She liked the idea of treating the cancer and making the cancer go away where we aimed the beam. And this is exactly what we do. And we did it 5 years ago in her spine. She had stage 4 cancer, so it had traveled from the thyroid to the spine. We treated it. Stage 4 means it's in the bloodstream. It means it can come back. But it means that she doesn't have to have chemo or other treatments every day or every week for the rest of her life. No. So 5 years ago, we treated her the spine, and she's been doing great, and that cancer has been controlled. Now she has a new spot. Years later, she has a spot in her femur, and the cancer's eating at the femur, causing pain and weakening the femur. It could break, and she just doesn't want to have surgery, and she doesn't want to be left in pain, and she doesn't want to be on narcotics. And so we're treating that spot, and our success rate is more than 90% for thyroid cancer in the bones where it's traveled or other sites. This is for metastatic thyroid cancer, and she is so happy. She has a place to go. When three of the biggest hospitals in New York City couldn't offer a treatment to get rid of the pain and suffering, she came to Radio Surgery New York. She learned about all the options, and this is the work that we do every day at 1384 Broadway, Broadway and 38th Street in the heart of New York City. We have a huge experience, 40,000 patients treated with high success where we attack the cancer. Even thyroid cancer, which is usually considered a radio-resistant cancer. That's another big thing about our work. There's many cancers that are so-called radio-resistant. That's true with standard radiation, which is what most places do. We generally do not do that. Our specialty is focused radiation to hit the cancer. We can escalate the dose, give fewer treatments, and have higher success. And this is what we do daily. We have a whole team that's worked on this project for decades. First in America, first in the Western Hemisphere, and obviously first in New York. And I can tell you, this woman and her family are so happy she has a place to turn when three of the biggest hospitals in New York had nothing to offer her but narcotics, something that she just did not want. I'm talking about a man who's 60 years old. He came to us years ago. He had had a Gleason 7 with 7 of 12 cores positive. PSA was 9. So Gleason is how the cancer looks under the microscope. The Gleason score goes from 2 to 10. 2 is the best, 10 is the worst. He had Gleason 7, which is a more aggressive cancer. His doctor put 12 little needles in the prostate. 7 of those showed cancer. The PSA, which is normally considered up to 4, in this man was 9. He had a PSMA test, an MRI test, and bone scan showing no spread of the cancer. He had a 42cc prostate. He was treated here, and now he's in remission. His PSA is down to 0. He's very happy. Unlike surgery, when radical surgery, robotic surgery is done, about 97% of the men end up impotent, unable to have erections. About 80% leak urine because the nerves are damaged during that radical or robotic surgery. And it shortens the penis because, just like a plumber, when a plumber cuts out part of a pipe, they have to bring the ends together to make the pipe work. When the urologist cuts out the prostate and urethra, it shortens the urethra, just like the plumber cuts the pipe, shortening the pipe, and it ends up shortening the penis. Most men, if they know better, don't take surgery. With surgery, success rate for Gleason 7 cancers, about 46% in the best hands in America. Whereas here, the majority of the men, up to 90%, are cancer-free with Gleason 7 cancer. With us, the majority of the men keep their sexual life. With us, 99% of men keep their urinary control. And there's no shortening with us because we're not cutting out anything. This is the work we do. It's why so many men with prostate cancer come here. I can tell you, this man is very happy and very grateful. He's here, had treatment, and is now in remission with a PSA of 0. I'm talking about another man. This is a man who came from Haiti. He came 10 years ago. He's a black man. And you should know, in the Caribbean, there's lots of prostate cancer. In black men, 1 in 6 black men get prostate cancer. 1 in 23 will die of prostate cancer. This man came with his twin sister. He came years ago, 10 years ago, with a Gleason 7 PSA 5.7 prostate cancer. He went to his doctors. He was urinating poorly. He had a high PSA. He had a biopsy. He had a bone scan and CAT scan and MRI. Showed no spread of the cancer. 10 years ago, he was treated when he was 172 pounds, 5'10", doing well. He had an enlarged prostate. It was nodular, so it was nodular stage T2C. And now, 10 years later, his PSA is down to 0. 10 years later shows the durability and the success of our program. Not only is he cancer-free, his sex life works, his urinary life works, and there's no shortening, which is so different than other methods of treatment. So higher success, higher quality of life. That's why men come here for treatment. There's been so much talk recently about O.J. Simpson, who died of prostate cancer. I know months ago he was seen limping. People have asked me, well, how

late. So it's always best advice. Come in, get checked up, get a physical exam, get a blood test, see where you stand, and then learn about your options. Learn if there's nothing to worry about, or learn if there's something to do. If there's something to do, you might save your life just by hearing these few words. And that's what we really want, for you to get checked out, know what's going on. If you have an early cancer, you have a very high success rate. Even for Gleason 7, like I just talked about, our success rate's 90%. So there's many, many reasons for men and their loved ones to come here. Women also come for a checkup, whether it's for colonoscopy or breast exam, skin exam. This is the work we do every day in the world of cancer diagnosis and cancer treatment. So don't be like OJ. He had plenty of resources. He had plenty of knowledge. And now he has died, sad to say, of metastatic painful prostate cancer. Now we're talking about a woman who came to me, born also in Haiti. She is 69 years old, came with breast cancer. She had ductal carcinoma in situ. So ductal carcinoma in situ is an early breast cancer. It's when the breast cancer is in the milk ducts themselves and not spread to the substance of the breast, the fatty part of the breast. So she came with ductal carcinoma in situ. She had multiple biopsies. She was worked up at two of the biggest hospitals in town, and yet he just did not want to have removal of the breast or lumpectomy. And she probably would have had a very big lumpectomy because of the size of the tumor. She came here for treatment with no chemo and no surgery and no mastectomy and no lumpectomy. And now it's years later, cancer-free. Her exam is normal, mammograms are normal, ultrasounds are normal, MRIs are normal, blood tests are normal, and this is the work we do. And I can tell you she's very happy about having her breast cancer treated with no cutting and no bleeding and no deformity. This is the work we do every day at 1384 Broadway. And just, I said I would introduce myself. I want to do that. My name is Dr. Gil Lederman, so you know who you're talking to or from. And I say that because there's so many people giving advice, and often you don't know who it is. So many people give medical advice because Uncle Harry had this, so that's such a good idea. No, that's not how it works. To be a doctor means you study the literature and you see what happens to thousands of people over decades. You learn about all the options and give advice to explain to the patient and their loved ones what are the options, what are all the options, not just to sell a person to have surgery or chemo or radiation. A doctor's role is not to be a salesman. A doctor's role is to inform, to educate, to offer all the options and explain what each option means, side effects, and possible benefits. So that's what we do every day. My name is Dr. Gil Lederman, born in Waterloo, Iowa, went to public school, university, MD, a real MD at 25 years old, just like my brother Ted, illustrious doctor, Dr. Ted Lederman, MD at 25, and my son, Dr. Ariel Lederman, MD at 25, three Dr. Ledermans, all MDs at 25 years of age, real MDs. 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Trained for years, 3 years, board certified. The only Harvard-trained, triple board-certified radiation cancer doctor in New York, one of the few in America. Here for you, accepting most insurances, Medicare, Medicaid. 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

0: 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My name is Dr. Lederman. We'll be right back.
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1: 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This is Rob Redstone here with Dr. Gil Lederman in the heart of New York City. 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
2: We're back. I want to talk about a patient I saw a year ago. She's 85 years old. She looks like she's 55. She came with her brother-in-law. She had six children. One child died. And she came with her loved ones, and she had a lesion on her right little finger. She was seen by a dermatologist. Dermatologist did not get the diagnosis, and ultimately they had a biopsy. The biopsy was melanoma of the finger. She went to the most super-duper poopers hospitals in New York, and they did a PET scan. They did a PET scan. The super-duper hospital did a PET scan, but they forgot to include her hand. They forgot to include her arm in the PET scan. I mean, why would you get a scan for a cancer of the finger and you forget the hand and the arm? Why would you do that at the super pooperous place? Well, and then she had a biopsy, and the biopsy showed melanoma of the hand. Clark's level 4 was invading the reticularis, pathologic stage T1B. And she had a shoulder MRI. She had a tendon perforation, but the doctors wanted to amputate part of her finger and hand for this finger melanoma, and she was just adamant against it. She came to me with melanoma of the hand, a skin cancer, very severe skin cancer of the finger, and we talked about all the options, and she just did not want part of her hand and finger amputated. She's 85 years old, and she wants her hand, she wants her body, and this is the work we do every day. And we explained all the options to her, and she chose to have radio surgery. We've treated many, many melanomas, both local and metastatic, and she was treated melanoma of the small finger, and now she came in this week with the most beautiful finger you could imagine. She was seen by a dermatologist, she was seen by other doctors, she was seen here. And she's doing great, and this is the work that we do every day at 1384 Broadway. For some of the most difficult, complex cases, because people come here, we have a huge experience. They come here when the other places just don't offer options that patients want, whether it's for the woman who's declining mastectomy, or the man who doesn't want radical surgery on his prostate, doesn't want to be deformed, doesn't want to be impotent, doesn't want to be leaking. This woman had a melanoma of her small finger on the right side, just did not want part of her hand and finger amputated, was treated here with no cutting, no bleeding, and she's doing great, and she's so happy. She came with her sister. She often comes on Wednesdays, and so she has the opportunity to go to matinees just down the street on Broadway. We're very close to Times Square, and many of our patients do come on Wednesdays so they can go to matinees in the afternoon on Wednesdays in Manhattan. This woman is so happy having a melanoma, treated with no cutting, no bleeding. This is the work we do every day. I want to talk about a man also with a skin cancer. This is a man, 71 years old, came to us years ago. He had a basal cell carcinoma on the tip of the nose, and his doctors wanted to remove the right side, the right tip of his nose, and he didn't want to go around life without the tip of his nose. He didn't want to go with a patch on the tip of the nose. He didn't want to have radical surgery on the tip of the nose. He didn't want to have Mohs surgery on the tip of the nose. He didn't want to go out without the tip of his nose. He didn't want everyone to be looking at him. He wanted treatment that was successful. And sad to say, the dermatologist and the plastic surgeons and the Mohs surgeons never told him about all the options. They could have said, hey, we can remove that nose, we can remove the tip of the nose, or you can go see Dr. Lederman, who's got a 95% success rate with no cutting and no bleeding. And that's the work that he does. Probably the most popular doctor in treating skin cancers in New York and probably in America, because we've expressed our interest and people know about it. And I can tell you that radio listeners help other people, and radio listeners like you help save lives and help save nose and help save fingers and help save prostate and help save quality of life. And this man came to us and he's so happy. He was born in New Jersey. He's a trucker. He lives by himself. And he was treated for this cancer. It was pretty big on the tip of the nose, almost 2 centimeters, ulcerative. It was deep. It was discolored. And he was treated here. And now he's cancer-free, and he's so happy. This is the work we do every day at 1384 Broadway. Broadway and 38th Street in the heart of New York City. And we'll talk about a man I saw also actually 11 years ago now. He's 58 years old. He's single, has no children. Very nice man. His PSA had gone from 6 to 26. He had a biopsy 14 years ago. His doctors wanted to repeat a biopsy, but they didn't do it because he was on aspirin. Then a year later, he had a biopsy, and it was positive for cancer, Gleason 7. He didn't have a CAT scan, didn't have a bone scan, and he had no pain. He was waking up 3 times a night to urinate. He was 143 pounds. He goes to the gym. He's in good shape. He takes stool softeners, and it's a man who came to us 11 and a half years ago, and I examined him, and he had an enlarged prostate, Gleason 7. When we got to him, finally, there were so many delays. His PSA was 46. PSA 46, Gleason 7. We staged him up. There was no spread of the cancer. And now, 11-plus years later, for a very high risk, PSA 46, Gleason 7, he is cancer-free. And he's so happy. He's active. He still goes to the gym. He's fully active. He's got a good weight. He's got normal heart function and lungs, and his abdomen's fine. And his quality of life is good. His sexual life works. His bowels work. His urinary life works. He is intact after having a PSA 46 Gleason 7 cancer more than a decade ago. Came to us only with our treatment. Now is cancer-free. Has had no other treatment. And we're talking about a man who comes to us also with prostate cancer, 72 years old, born in New Jersey, had high blood pressure, was seen by his doctor. His PSA went up to 9. He never had a biopsy, never had a biopsy. He came to me with a PSA of 9. And, well, you all know that if your PSA is more than 4, or even if it's lower than 4, if you look at our video, you'll see 007. 007 had a PSA that went from 1 to 2 to 3. And his doctor said, oh, don't worry, your PSA is only 3. And 007 said, hey, my PSA has gone from 1 to 2 to 3. It's tripled. And the patient demanded a PSA based biopsy because of the PSA going up. He got a biopsy, had cancer, and almost 20 years ago, 007 came to me. And why do we call him 007? Well, because his PSA went all the way down to 007, and that's where he is. Cancer's in remission 20 years later, only with our treatment. And you can watch him on video. We have a prostate cancer video. In fact, we have lots of videos about multiple diseases and multiple booklets. Many people come to our office and pick up information for themselves and their loved ones because they know that you can spread information that's probably new, and it may be that your doctor's not telling you about all the options. Just like that person with the thyroid cancer traveled to the bone, or the woman with melanoma in the finger, or the man who's going to have surgery on his prostate and didn't want to lose his quality of life. Many people come here to learn about all the options. And then one of the most famous popular shows is at midnight, every night at midnight on WOR. From midnight till 1, many people like to go to sleep with Dr. Lederman. Many people like to wake up with Dr. Lederman. Many people work with Dr. Lederman worldwide, actually, because you get this show not only on the radio, but on your smartphone or your computer. 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So it's so easy. Call us if you wish, if you have questions that you've always been wanting to know an answer for. This is Dr. Lederman. We'll be right back.
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2: We are back. I want to talk about a 56-year-old man. He's from Guyana, South America. He's married. He has two children. Handsome man, nice man, beautiful family. He had some prostate issues. He came in a year ago to his doctor. He had a perforated colon cancer. So he'd never had colonoscopy. It's a big warning, and we talk about it every week. If you haven't had colonoscopy, you may well save your life. He might have saved his life. He went to one of the super pooper hospitals in New York City. He had pain. He never had colonoscopy. He had the terrible pain a year ago. He had blood in the stool prior to that time, which is a warning sign. He stopped drinking. He stopped smoking. He had terrible pain. He went to urgent care. He was transferred to one of the super pooper big hospitals in New York City. He was found to have stage 4 cancer, colon cancer, with liver metastasis. He had surgery 2 weeks later. His colon perforated, and they made him wait 2 weeks to offer treatment for that. He had a biopsy of the liver. He had surgery on the colon. They removed part of his colon. They removed part of his liver, and he's been on chemotherapy ever since. And he's come to me because he just can't take the chemo. He's 56 years old. He's a well-developed, well-nourished man. You look at him, he's like Mr. Muscle Man, but he just can't take the chemo. He doesn't want the chemo. And we talked to him, just like we talked at the top of the hour, about all these patients who are getting chemo, thinking it's going to cure them, but actually they're never told the truth by their doctor that the purpose of chemo is palliation. It's to slow down the cancer for a while. It's not to cure the patient. This man has metastatic cancer from the colon to the liver and other spots, and he's just adamant against any other surgery. He's adamant against chemotherapy. He's had surgery on his colon. He's had surgery on his liver, which he's upset about. He's had chemo for nearly a year, and he's upset about that too because it's not helping him, and it's making him feel miserable. And he knows his time on earth is limited. All of our time is limited for everybody, especially if you have stage 4 cancer. And he doesn't want to be incapacitated by chemo, which is not designed to cure him. And sad to say, his doctors over Super Pooper didn't tell him that. And he learned that, well, he can learn that from the radio show. We talked about it from that famous article we talked about at the top of the hour, that so many people, up to 80% of people, are misled about chemotherapy. They think it's curing them when, in fact, it has no ability to cure the patient. So this man has decided to quit that hospital, quit the chemotherapy, and come here for treatment because he's just fed up with treatment that won't cure him and treatment that is making him feel lousy and not allowing him to enjoy a single day of his life. This is the work we do. And I'm talking about a man. This is a man who's one of the hero policemen in New York City. He's one of the heroes because he caught one of the terrorists who was going to blow up a bomb in Times Square. He's 56 years old. He came to us with this huge mass in the neck. He went to one of the biggest hospitals in New York City. He had a workup there. He had a mass in the neck. It was found to be Hodgkin's lymphoma. He lost 100 pounds. He went from 280 to 180. He's 6'2". He's an ex-smoker, had a mass in the neck. They never did a PET scan. They never did any testing other than a biopsy and the most simplest of tests. And, well, then they found a fistula. There was a hole between his rectum and his bladder that was not cancerous. And they refused to give him any treatment because of the fistula, even though this cancer, the Hodgkin's lymphoma, was growing and growing and growing. It was stage 2. We staged him up, which should have been done elsewhere, should have been done months earlier, wasn't. And we treated him after telling him about all the options, whether it was chemo, radiation, etc. Surgery is not usually considered an important option for Hodgkin's lymphoma. He was treated with pinpoint treatment here, and this is the work we do for one of our hero policemen who caught a terrorist who was going to blow up a bomb in Times Square, and now he's in remission just with a short course of treatment, focused with nearly no side effects. This is the work that we do every day at 1384 Broadway. Hodgkin disease is one of the diseases studied 60 years ago with curative radiation therapy. Famous doctors famously worked on this disease and were indebted for their important work curing Hodgkin's lymphoma with radiation. This is the work we do every day at 1384 Broadway on the shoulder of giants who have given us that information and given us that legacy, and now we can pass it on. Unfortunately, that super big hospital, no one told him about all the options. They wanted to give chemo, and then they wouldn't give chemo because he had a fistula between his rectum and his bladder, so he had no treatment. Let the cancer grow months and months, let it grow. Well, we're able to treat the cancer without any side effects to the rectum, without suppressing his immune system, without putting his body in a bathtub of something he doesn't want to be put in his bathtub. This is the work that we do every day. He's now in remission. He's happy. He's fully active. And this is the work that we do every day at 1384 Broadway, Broadway and 38th Street in the heart of New York City. And we'll talk about a man who comes to us 74 years old from Elizabeth, New Jersey. He came with urinary retention. He had a rock-hard prostate. He came. He didn't want a biopsy. He had no records. We checked him out. We found a urine infection, both bacteria infection and yeast. We're treating him for both double infection. His PSA was 24, which means that most probably he has cancer. He has residual urine. His bladder's not working. His bladder holds 175 cc's, but only 100 cc's gets out. 75 cc's stays in, so his bladder is sick. He most likely has prostate cancer. So number one, we're taking care of his infections, both a double infection of bacteria and yeast. Number two, we're arranging for an MRI of the prostate. Number three, we're arranging for a biopsy of the prostate once the infection is cleared up, and of course, double-checking the PSA. This is the work we do every day. Men and women and children come to us every day to get checked out. This man did not come with known cancer. So many people come to us to get checked out for fear of cancer. He had urinary retention. He wasn't urinating. He had a double infection. He had a high PSA. And this is the work we do every day. There's three categories of patients who come to us. People who want to get checked out with no knowledge of cancer like him. People newly diagnosed like that hero policeman with Hodgkin's lymphoma, now in remission. And then people with other treatment like that 56-year-old man with colon cancer who just does not want surgery and does not want chemo for his metastatic colon cancer. My name is Dr. Lederman, New York's only triple board certified Harvard-trained radiation cancer doctor.
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15: 78 degrees at 1 o'clock. Good morning. I'm Jonathan O'Halloran, and here's what's happening. As the nation and the tri-state are taking part in 4th of July celebrations, a somber announcement in New Jersey. As Governor Mikey Sherrill and the Garden State's health commissioner said, the heat wave has claimed at least 22 lives in the state. Officials say most of the suspected heat-related deaths are from the northern and central part of the state, many of them found in homes without air conditioning. Further circumstances surrounding the deaths were not immediately known. New York celebrating the nation's 250th birthday with a giant fireworks show. 85,000 shells fired from half a dozen barges in New York Harbor, framing the Brooklyn Bridge and showering the Statue of Liberty in 30 colors.
16: Bombs bursting in air over New York City, a cascade of light floating above New York like a technicolor shower. 30 colors, 85,000 shells blinking off the high windows of Lower Manhattan, shining in the eyes of little kids. Seeing this for the first time, making the adults feel like kids again in summers of a simpler time. Nothing energizes New York like fireworks on the 4th among the huddled, and in this case, extreme heat, huddled masses. Here for America at 250. Wayne Cabot, ABC News at the Brooklyn Bridge.
15: As crowds gathered for the fireworks, many of them also took in the Sail 250 event up the Hudson River.
17: That's the sound of one of the boats participating in Sail 250, an event commemorating America's 250th anniversary here on the Hudson River in New York City. Hundreds of New Yorkers have turned out to watch the festivities as more than 100 ships from around the world process up the Hudson River, celebrating America's 250th anniversary. Mike Dubusky, ABC News, New York.
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18: Here's your WOR Weather Channel forecast for Sunday. Partly sunny, chances for showers and storms through much of the day. Later in the day, towards evening, showers become likely. We could hear thunder, high low to mid 80s. Sunday night showers, maybe some thunder, low mid to upper 60s. And then Monday, we've got showers, maybe some rumbles of thunder, high mid to upper 70s. I'm meteorologist Jeff Eno.
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2: Thank you, Rob, and thank you, Noah, and thank everybody. Thank you and your loved ones for tuning in. Thank you for taking the time. Thank you for listening. Thank you for be willing to learn. So why is anyone turning on to this radio show? Well, lots of people tell me it's interesting and it's fascinating, and some people listen to every show. We have one listener, Stephen from Connecticut, who had this terrible prostate cancer 5 years ago. This is kind of his celebration 5 years. He listens to every radio show. Let me tell you a little bit about Stephen, although I didn't intend to. I will tell you about this man. So he went to his doctor. He's 70 years old. He worked for one of the biggest super-duper corporations in America, one of those famous ones whose name is on all the, wherever you look. And he worked. He ran around the world selling goods for this company, doing purchase and wholesale, retail, around the world, import, export. And he went to his doctors, and he found his PSA was 3, and it was okay, and then it was 4, it was, well, okay. Usually 4, you like to get a biopsy, so that's a warning sign. If you're listening and your PSA is 4, it's a warning sign, number one. And number two warning sign, if you don't even know what your PSA is, I would suggest you come in tomorrow to 1384 Broadway and find out. Come in tomorrow or the next day, or call us for an appointment. Call up. It's a disease. Prostate cancer is a terrible disease. In some communities, like in the black community, 1 in 6 black men get prostate cancer and 1 in 23 die of prostate cancer. And other communities are not immune. White, Asian, African, whatever you say, we see cancer possibilities in everyone. And isn't it happy? When I had my colonoscopy, I always tell everyone to get a colonoscopy. Why? I've had dear friends who've died of colon cancer because they were embarrassed to get a colonoscopy. And I set out, and I had my first colonoscopy in years past, and it was one of my happiest days, along with the birth of my child. It was one of my happiest days that I had colonoscopy, because a person cannot know what's in the colon. You cannot know. You cannot see it or feel it. And some people get all mixed up, and they think Cologuard or checking for blood in the stool is the same as colonoscopy. It's not. Cologuard is a test to look for blood in the stool. That's not the same as colonoscopy. Colonoscopy is a camera's put up one's rear end, and the patient should be prepared, clean out the bowel, and inspected by a great gastroenterologist. And you need to get all the way over to the other side, from the anus all the way over to the end of the small bowel. The whole thing has to be looked at, and that can save lives. People who have cancers found with colonoscopy will have twice the success rate of people who come with cancers growing. One of my best friends collapsed at his daughter's wedding with rectal bleeding. He bled out from a colon cancer at his daughter's wedding, and it was quite dramatic. And he ended up dying of that colon cancer because it already had traveled stage 4 before he was diagnosed. So that's issue number one. This friend I'm going to talk about is actually a friend, more the patient, who became very friendly. He's a man from Connecticut, and he listens to every radio show. And he went to his doctors, and his PSA was 4, and he said, okay. The doctor said, okay. The patient did all the right things. He went when the PSA was 3. He went when the PSA was 4. Then it went up to 6. So to go from 4 to 6 is a 50% jump. And the urologist says, oh, you're 70 years old. Don't worry about it. Don't do anything about it. Don't do anything. And the patient, sad to say, believed him, even though the patient says he was listening to my shows for the last 30 years. Well, if he was listening greatly, if he was an A-plus student, he would have gone and left that doctor and come to Radio City, New York, and said, Dr. Lederman, my PSA is 4, what should I do? And then, worst of all, his PSA jumped 50% to 6, and what should I do? Well, he didn't come here. Sad to say, he never came here until. Okay, so his PSA went from 3 to 4 to 6, and his next PSA, just within a year, was 60. Wow. And, well, he got all alarmed, and all of a sudden he tried to call his primary doctor, his urologist. This is in a neighboring state, a fancy neighborhood where all the rich people live. You'd think they'd be on top of their patients. Well, the patient was calling. The patient did everything right. Patient called and called and called and called. And finally, he was at wit's end. His PSA had gone from 3 to 4 to 6 to 60. And he's a smart man. And he started panicking. He waited 3 weeks for his doctors to call him back, and no one called him back. Nobody called him back. And finally, he remembered 212 choices. Remember Dr. Lederman on the radio? And he called me up, and I said, okay, come in the next day. And he came in the next day, and I saw him. And, of course, I repeated the PSA to make sure that 60 was correct. So it had gone from 3 to 4 to 6 to 60. And repeated it just within a few days of the 60. It was already 90. And I examined him. He had a big, bulky mass in his prostate. And I said, look, with a PSA of 90, this is most likely cancer. We arranged for a biopsy. We arranged for scans of his body because we know that when you have cancer, you need to get scans. So when you have cancer, you need two things. What kind of cancer it is, number one, and he had a high-risk cancer. And number two, where is it? And he got scanned up in his body, and he had extensive disease, multiple lymph nodes, stage 4 cancer, multiple lymph nodes throughout the pelvis and the abdomen. And he took our advice, so we put together a program for him, even though he had a very risky cancer. You should know, for the typical man with a PSA of 100, half the people are dead within 5 years. Well, this man was diagnosed 5 years ago, and his PSA is now 0. So it's a fantastic story. So let me tell you a little bit more about this man. So he started to tuning in diligently and listening to the radio show diligently. We put together a program to treat his prostate and his lymph nodes meticulously. And he came by train every day. So these people came, oh, I'm from 38th Street, I can't go to 42nd. No, he came every day from Connecticut on the train, came to Grand Central, walked over, had his treatment, always with a smile, always with good humor, and his PSA started going down and down and down and down. When it was 90, by the way, it went from 3 to 4 to 6, and then his doctor got a 60. I got a 90, and I asked him, hey, don't you want to repeat it? And he was afraid, and he said, oh, it would be more than 100, and I agree, it would have been more than 100 because it was going up so fast. He had metastatic stage 4 cancer 5 years ago. 5 years ago, exactly now. And he put together a program, and I can say that he did trust me, and he trusted the team I put together. He trusted the urologist who did the biopsy, trusted the radiologist who did the imaging, who were fantastic. And to have a team together, fantastic. And it's not like being in a hospital where you're stuck with the same people in the hospital that maybe you want or don't want. Here, I can choose the best people I want. I can choose the best imaging place and the best consultants anywhere, from any hospital, any facility, private practice, anywhere. And he trusted, and he put together, we put together a program, and he accepted the program. And he came every day, on time, diligently. And now, 5 years later, he's off of all treatment. And he's carrying on. He's lucky enough to have a home in Michigan on the beach, beautiful beach home. And a beautiful home in Connecticut, and a beautiful wife, and a beautiful life, and a very fine palate, and he likes a good steak, and he likes a good bottle of wine, and he likes a good life, and this is what we do every day, and he is in remission, and 99.999% chance he's listening to this program, talking to him about his 5th anniversary, starting his 6th year with a PSA that's gone from 90 down to 0. He's had no treatment now for quite some time. We never had to retreat anything. We treated the prostate and lymph nodes, and he's been in remission, doing great, even though statistically half the men with a PSA like his 5 years later are dead. Those are people most likely treated elsewhere. And that's why so many men with prostate cancer, in fact, 9,000 men with prostate cancer have not only come to me, but come to me and accepted our treatment over decades. So we have one of the largest experiences anywhere, huge experience. We're at 1384 Broadway, Broadway and 38th Street. 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The proof of the pudding is in the eating. And for this man, his PSA is zero. He's doing great. He's intact. He's living his life. He's traveling. He's a gardener. He plants fantastic tomatoes and beans and all kinds of other things in season. This is the kind of man he is. It's the kind of man that you'd want to have your friend and your neighbor and your loved one and your husband and your uncle and your son. And this is the work we do every day at 1384 Broadway. So to you, Stephen, congratulations on your fifth anniversary. This is the work we do. 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
2: We're back. I'm going to tell you about a very interesting man. He's 77. He looks much younger than that. He looks about 60. He's married. He has two children. He came with his wife. He has high blood pressure. And he had difficulty urinating. He was diagnosed with a bladder cancer. He was seen at a super-duper hospital in a neighboring state. And he was seen by a urologist over in super-duper Centro. And the urologist wanted to remove his bladder. Okay, so he had difficulty urinating. He looked inside. He had a bladder tumor, and the urologist wanted to cut out his bladder. And I can tell you, when you have bladder cancer and they cut out your bladder, your life changes. You never urinate normally again, whether it's urinating into a plastic bag or a tube. You're never urinating normally. For men who have their bladder removed, the prostate goes with it. That means the end of your sex life, the end of your erections. And it's a big operation. It's a 77-year-old man. And they didn't even diagnose invasive cancer. It was at Super Duper's General in a neighboring state. They did not diagnosed invasive cancer. So doing a removal of the bladder for non-invasive cancer is, well, a big question mark. And he came to me 6 months ago. He was so upset. Oh, I don't want to come to New York. It's too far away. I can go down the street. I said, well, you do what you want. It's free country. You're welcome to come here. But doing a radical cystectomy, removing your bladder for bladder cancer that's not even invasive, without the doctor doing any scans or further biopsies, in my view, is wrong. Well, I said, what you need to do, you need to get scans of your body. We need to get special scans, MRI scans and PET scans, and a better biopsy to see what's going on in your body. And he didn't come back for 4 months. He, coming to 38th and Broadway to him was so difficult. He'd like rather die than come to 38th and Broadway. He and his wife, oh, it's so hard, it's so difficult. Okay. So everyone's got their own thing. And on one hand, we have patients coming from around the world, or we have Stephen, who took the train every day from Connecticut. This man, one trip to Manhattan, it was so difficult, even to save his life. So for 4 months, 4.5 months, he was gone. And he never came back. And I wondered what this man did, because he never had a biopsy showing invasive cancer. And yet this urologist at this super-duper hospital in a neighboring state wanted to cut out his bladder. And he finally came back to me and said, Dr. Lederman, I'm so confused. And he was. He and his wife were so confused. And I had to write down on the paper what needed to be done, that he needed to get a better biopsy, number one. And we needed to get this MRI, because in the pelvic area where the bladder and the prostate is, CAT scans are not so fantastic. Also for women, gynecologic cancers, CAT scans are not so fantastic because the bones create artifact. And eventually, then a month later, it took him a month to get a PET scan and an MRI, even though we arranged it. With us, had he come to us, he would have had it the next day. That's how our consultants work. We have great consultants, and that's how they work in general. But no, he wanted to go close to home and futz around, and he futzed around and took another month. So now it's 5.5 months, and he comes back with an MRI showing metastasis to the pelvic nodes. Well, his biopsy only showed a non-invasive bladder cancer, which means it shouldn't spread, but the scan, the MRI, showed cancer in the lymph nodes. So it was a big question mark, you know, red lights, flashing red lights. Something's wrong with this man's case. Now, is it the urologist who did a lousy biopsy, or did he wait? So what did I do? Well, we had the mass in the lymph nodes, and we arranged a tiny little needle to go right into that mass. And what did we find? Metastatic cancer. He had metastatic stage 4 bladder cancer. He had advanced bladder cancer in a lymph node, even though his urologist never found invasive cancer. And so I arranged for him to see a urologist, an excellent urologist with 40 years experience. I've known him for most of those years. And he did a cystoscopy, and he found invasive cancer in the bladder. He found a huge, massive cancer in the bladder, which the consultant, the super-duper at super-duper general in a neighboring state, missed. And then the doctor had wanted to do a radical cystectomy to remove his bladder, not even knowing the cancer had already traveled to the lymph nodes. Like, one no-no was not getting an adequate biopsy. Another no-no was wanting to do a radical surgery. Another no-no was not even looking to see if the cancer had traveled. Well, we took care of all those things non-invasively, outpatient, in minutes. And now we know he has advanced cancer, metastatic cancer. We're putting together a program for him to be treated, where in a neighboring state at Hatzitatzi General, they were going to remove the bladder without a diagnosis. They didn't want to look and see if the cancer had traveled. All the opposite things, all the things that we warn. And where is he now? Well, now he's getting a scraping out of the bladder to clean out the bladder, and he's starting treatment. And this is the work that we do every day at 1384 Broadway with an expertise in cancer treatment for complex cases. We're not rushing anyone into having surgery. We don't rush anyone to have anything. All we do is encourage them to learn all the options. And this man, it took him 6 months to learn that he had an invasive cancer, to 6 months to learn that the doctor who was doing the radical surgery didn't even look to see if the cancer traveled, that he shouldn't have been doing the surgery, that they never cleaned out the bladder, they never got a diagnosis until they came here to Radio Surgery New York, and they never knew the extent of cancer at Super Duper General in a neighboring state until he came here. And you ask, why do people come to Radio Surgery New York? Well, like for this man, or for the man with prostate cancer, who had a PSA that went from 3 to 4 to 6 to 60 to 90. And now 5 years later, his PSA is 0 and happy and doing well. Why do people come here? They come for a reason. To get a fresh second opinion, not to be railroaded into surgery or railroaded into years of chemotherapy. This is the work that we do every day at 1384 Broadway. And this man, he is so satisfied. And now all of a sudden, the distance from a neighboring state to 1384 Broadway is well worth it. And he is so happy that he made the trip. And he's so happy he learned what a difference it is. And he's so happy to learn that not all doctors are the same, not all treatments the same, not all radiation's the same, not all imaging is the same. He is so happy he came to 1384 Broadway. I can tell you, now he's so eager to come back and have his treatment here with Dr. Lederman. This is the work we do every day at 1384 Broadway. And we talk about a man who's 54 years old. He's from Guyana. He's a black man, and I've said before, in the black community, 1 in 6 black men get prostate cancer. 1 in 23 die of prostate cancer. We treat men and women and children of every race and religion and creed and color. He came to me 8 years ago. 8 years ago, he came with a Gleason 8 cancer, PSA 5, stage T1C. He was a 54-year-old man at that time. He's an electrician. He's married. He had 9 children. He had 4 children in Brooklyn. He has high blood pressure and diabetes. His PSA went up to 5. He had a biopsy showing Gleason 8 cancer 8 years ago. He had no testing. His doctor didn't do any MRIs, any scans. He had urination 4 times a night. We offered him medicines to help you with urination. And many men have prostate symptoms. One big misconception that you have to have symptoms, pain or bleeding or urination issues to have prostate cancer. Not true. It is not true. You can have prostate cancer with no symptoms. And we see so many men with no symptoms. You can have a nodule of prostate cancer in your prostate, let's say the size of a pea, and it doesn't cause you to bleed, doesn't cause you to have pain, doesn't cause you to suffer, but it's there. And if it keeps on growing, it can kill you. And 40,000 men a year die of prostate cancer. 200,000 men a year are diagnosed. And there's huge differences in diagnosis, huge differences in treatment. This is the work that we do every day. So we offered him staging. He had low back pain. He had rib pain. His weight was 210 pounds 2 years before. Now it's down to 203, so that's always worrisome. Pain is worrisome. He was a smoker. I encouraged him to stop smoking. We staged him up. I examined him. He had an enlarged prostate, and he had this Gleason 8 cancer. And he knows that with Gleason 8 cancer, if he had surgery in the best hands in America, if he had radical surgery, robotic surgery, success is only about 23%, which means almost 80% of men have recurrent cancer, that the surgery doesn't work. We know that radical surgery, robotic surgery, in most men, 97% causes damage to the sex life, damage to erections. We know that radical robotic surgery frequently causes leakage of the urine. About 80% of men after radical surgery for prostate cancer leak urine, wet their pants, or more. And we know, of course, radical surgery shortens the penis because, just like a plumber, if a plumber cuts out a segment of a pipe, they have to bring the ends together of the pipe to make the pipe work, and that shortens the pipe. If the urologist does radical robotic surgery on the prostate, that shortens the penis. And most men are never told that. Most men are never told most likely the erections will be gone, that there'll be leaking urine, that the penis will be shorter, and the results are inferior. He was never told with surgery, although his surgeon wanted to do surgery. He said, oh, you're 54, you should do surgery. That surgery results are only 23% with radical robotic surgery. He was never told these things until he came here. That's why so many men come with prostate cancer here. Many men come without prostate cancer. You just want to get checked out, and that's an excellent thing to do. Can make your day. Find out what you have or what you don't have. It's a great gift to yourself for any day, birthday or other day. This is the work we do every day at 1384 Broadway. And we'll give you copies of your records. You'll have that. You'll know what's going on. And we can pursue it, or hopefully you have no cancer. The best news is no cancer. This is what we hope for you and for me, no cancer, that you live a long and healthy life. You live to be 120. But for this man, 8 years ago, he had a Gleason 8 cancer. He came, he trusted us. We treated him, and now his PSA is zero. So he's so happy with us. His sex life works. His urinary life works. There was no shortening of the penis. How do you know you're successfully treated with prostate cancer? Well, your PSA should go down to zero, not with artificially, not with hormones or other things like that. It should go down to zero by itself. This man had our treatment only, no hormones, no shots, no chemo, no immunotherapy, no surgery, only our treatment. And now his PSA is zero. He's in remission. He's doing well. He's got a great quality of life. And this is the work that we do every day at 1384 Broadway with more than 9,000 men treated over decades. High success and high quality of life. This is the work we do every day. If you have questions, come in and get our package of information. We have so much information about prostate cancer. We have DVDs and booklets and comparison data. And we spend a lot of time with all our patients, whether it's prostate or breast or lung, pancreas, liver. This is the work that we do every day. Come to New York's only Harvard-trained, triple board-certified radiation doctor, Dr. Lederman, 1384 Broadway, Broadway and 38th Street in the heart of New York City. It's so easy to get to us. There's 15 subway lines that come to us, 1, 2, 3, 4, 5, 6, ACE, NQR, BD, FM, 7, S, and Q. There's 1,000 buses that go to Port Authority from all over the nation, just blocks away. There's thousands of trains, actually, that go to Penn Station.

0: 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My name is Dr. Lederman. We'll be right back.
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2: We are back. I want to talk about a man who's 81 years old. He's come from Yugoslavia. He's widowed. He has five children. He came with his son and grandson. He had a history of prostate issues and diabetes and cholesterol and heart disease. And he had a surgery for pancreas cancer. Listen to this. He went to a super-duper world's famous medical center in Manhattan, and he had his pancreas removed. And whoops, they cut open by mistake his bowel. They perforated his bowel, and now he has a colostomy because they perforated his bowel when they were removing his pancreas cancer. Wow, oh, wow, oh, wow, wow. He came, he's married, he has five children. He came with his son and grandson. He had multiple medical problems. He had this surgery in the past at a super duper hospital by a super duper doctor. And it's one of those risks like we talk about all the time. He thought he was being so smart by going to super duper general. And they never

0: told him that for pancreas cancer, you can go see Dr. Lederman, and he has a 90% success rate where he attacks pancreas cancer in the pancreas without the surgery, without the Whipple, without the perforation, without the colostomy. He's had a colostomy now for 2 years, and that surgery didn't work. How do I know that the surgery didn't work? Well, I know it by several reasons. Number one, the cancer's been growing in the liver. So if the surgery worked, the cancer wouldn't be growing in the liver. So that's issue number one. Issue number two, the cancer is growing in the pancreas bed. It's growing right where the surgeon operated on this man. So, wow, he went to super-duper general. He had surgery. They removed his pancreas. The cancer came right back in the pancreas. The surgeon perforated his bowels. He has a colostomy, and he has cancer in the liver. He now has stage 4 cancer. And they told him, oh, he has to have chemotherapy for the rest of his life. Well, we know that chemotherapy doesn't work very well. In fact, it essentially always fails. He has cancer. He's blocking the kidneys. He has residual urine. He's not able to urinate completely. His scan showed liver metastasis and hydronephrosis. That's when the kidneys are blocked. I asked him, did the doctors at Super Duper General tell him that his kidneys are blocked? No, they didn't tell him anything about that. They just wanted to give him chemo for the rest of his life. And he came here, and I met with the family just a few weeks ago, and we put together a program. We got new scans and imaging of his body. We found the cancer growing in the pancreas, where the doctor supposedly removed it all. Well, it wouldn't come back if he removed it all. And it wouldn't be spreading the liver if he removed it all. But it's growing in both places. And we got approval for his treatment. And we have a huge experience with thousands treated for the pancreas and thousands treated with high success where we attack the cancer. And that's why he's come. He's fed up with super duper general. He's super duper duper surgery, super duper chemo. He's fed up with it all, and he's come to Radio Surgery New York for pinpoint treatment, non-invasive treatment, with a huge experience, probably the largest experience in the world, by a doctor treating pancreas and liver metastasis. And this is the work we do every day. So if you're worried about it, I asked his son, so the mass in the pancreas went from 1.8 to 3.6 centimeters. And I said to the son, so how much do you think that's increase? And he said, well, it's doubling. I said, no, it's not doubling, because it's the volume. It's how many cancer cells in the mass. And, of course, it's to the third power of the radius. And we multiplied, and I showed the family that the third power to the radius, for it to go from 1.8 centimeters to 3.6 centimeters, grew in just a few months by 700%. So his cancer is growing like crazy on chemo, with surgery, at super duper general. Everything that happened to him failed. And not only did it fail, but they harmed him by perforating his bowel and left him with a colostomy. So this is the work we do. This is the work of explanation that we offer. This is where we are, and we've been here for decades. And the surgeons there easily knew that for an 80-year-old man, that surgery is dangerous. Surgery is dangerous anywhere, actually. And I've seen a 37-year-old man at Super Duper General die during a pancreas operation. So this is the work we do. And you might wish, if you have a cancer question, or just want to get checked out, to give us a call at 212-CHOICES, 212-246-4237. My name is Dr. Lederman. And we'll talk about a man. This man, if I told you about, I don't know, Chubby Checker, you would know Chubby Checker or his cousin. Well, this man's cousin is just as famous as Chubby Checker. I can't tell you the name because patient confidentiality, but his cousin was one of the most famous rock and rollers in American history. And this man came to us 8 years ago with a Gleason 6 PSA 8.92 prostate cancer. And this man was sent to us as a 67-year-old man. He was sent to us by one of the biggest urologists in New York City. This urologist hates to cut on prostate. He hates to do radical surgery because he knows the results are so terrible and devastating. He knows that 97% of men will lose their sex life. He knows that 80% will be peeing in their pants. He knows that radical or robotic surgery shortens the penis. And this big rock and roll cousin was sent by a big famous surgeon to me, because a surgeon just knows, and he's not doing the wrong thing. He's doing the right thing by sending him to a doctor with so much experience. And 8 years later, he came to me. He had had this biopsy-proven cancer. We talked about all the options. He, you know, he's a rock and roller because he had a gunshot wound to his shoulder. And, yeah, he's a tough life. He's working as a musician. He came to me. I examined him. He had a big prostate. And he agreed to our treatment. We talked about all the options 8 years ago. And how do you know prostate cancer treatment successful? Well, the PSA should be zero and stay at zero for the rest of your life. And that's what this rock and roll cousin has done. His PSA has been zero. He's doing great. He's feeling great. He's fully intact. And this is the work that we do every day at 1384 Broadway, Broadway and 38th Street in the heart of New York City. And we're talking about a woman who came to me. She came to me 3 years ago with a benign tumor in her breast. She didn't even have a tumor. It was a benign condition. And the surgeons wanted to remove part of her breast. And she came to me and asked, what are the options? I said, well, you don't have a tumor and you don't have a cancer. And you have a low chance of having this change to cancer over years, over 10 or 20 years. And she decided not to have any surgery on her breast because she just did not want her breast to be deformed. She came to me as a 68-year-old woman. She was divorced with two children. She had high blood pressure, had the mammogram. And she respected the fact that I didn't push her to have surgery or deform the breast or remove a benign condition, not a benign tumor, but a benign condition. And so now, 3 years later, she comes and her tooth is being pushed in her mandible, in her lower jaw. Her tooth is being pushed, and her doctor got an x-ray and he saw a mass in the mandible. And the dentist did a biopsy of this mass, and he found a tumor, actually a cancer, that came from the tooth. So when you think, well, teeth can't cause cancer, yeah, it can. And this was an odontogenic carcinoma. And the doctor wanted to do a radical surgery and cut off her jaw and take a bone from her leg. And they didn't even do testing. They did one non-contrast scan, and they didn't even look at the extent of the cancer. They didn't look in the rest of the body to see if the cancer had traveled. It was just hot to do this radical surgery, which would have deformed her face and her jaw and taken a bone from her leg. And she remembered Dr. Lederman, who saw her about a benign condition of the breast, who wasn't hot to cut, and was honest and straight in my view to her. And she came back 3 years later when she developed a cancer in the jaw from the tooth elements. Very rare. And I saw her just a few days ago. And yes, she wants to be staged up. She wants to see if the cancer's traveled. And she wants options. Her surgeon didn't do testing on her. They didn't give her any options. They sent her for radical surgery. And she's just not hot to have radical surgery on her mandible. And this is the work that we do every day. And we have extensive experience. Actually, I just treated a odontogenic cancer in a young woman who was very deformed. They wanted to remove also her jaw and take a bone from her leg and take out all her teeth. And she was just adamant against it. She has two young daughters. And she came to me and we treated her. And the tumor's going away. It's incredible. She was always wearing a mask. She'd been wearing a mask over her face because this deformity of her mandible was so huge. And now the deformity is going away. She's an eat. She says she has a significant relationship. She's a beautiful woman, nice woman, kind woman, cultured woman. And this is the work that we do, treating common cancers like breast and lung and pancreas and liver, prostate, bladder, but also unusual cancers, rare cancers and rare conditions, because we have such a huge experience, 40,000 patients treated over decades, one of the largest experiences with patients from all over the world coming to get a fresh second opinion, not wanting to have radical surgery like that man with the bladder. They wanted to remove his bladder for no cancer. Wow. 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
2: Thank you. 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I am a board-certified cancer doctor, actually triple board-certified. 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He's fantastic. Patients are lucky to see him. 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This is the work that we do every day at 1384 Broadway, Broadway and 38th Street. If you're really lucky, call 212-CHOICES. Why do we make our name 212-CHOICES? Well, it's so you can remember 212 is Manhattan and choices because you have choices like we've talked about today. A woman didn't want to have a mastectomy. She came here. The man didn't want to remove his bladder. Came to here. The man who had lost his kidney elsewhere, super duper general, didn't work, came to us for treatment. That worked, the only treatment that did work when chemo didn't work for 4 years. The man who had his pancreas removed at Super Duper General, and the cancer came right back in the pancreas, and they perforated his bowels with a colostomy. People come here for a fresh second opinion, whether it's for the cancer of the tooth, or pancreas, or prostate. 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There's so many ways to get to us. There's the biggest bus stations, train stations in America, only blocks from us. All the buses, subways, it's so easy. We made our office accessible to you. So you don't have to drive. You can drive if you want. You can also take the bus or the subway or walk. It's so accessible. We have lots of information to send you. We have booklets and DVDs. So many people, because there's more than 500,000 people that come in our neighborhood every day. You can come to our office and pick up information for yourself or your loved one. We know that radio listeners save lives. You can save lives. If you're someone talking, if you're at a restaurant or a grocery store and someone's talking about cancer, you may say, hey, you might want to get a fresh second opinion with Dr. Lederman. It might change your life. Like Steve from Connecticut, who came when his PSA went from 3 to 4 to 6 to 60 to 90. And now 5 years later, his PSA is 0, for example. This is the work that we do every day at 1384 Broadway. Now, we're talking about a man who's 71 years old. He's married. He came by himself. He had a lump on his nose and had a basal cell cancer. And he was seen at a super-duper place in a neighboring area of New York. And they told him, well, you had to have radical surgery. You have to have Mohs. You're going to cut off the end of your nose. Mohs for your basal cell carcinoma of the nose, and he just didn't want his nose cut off. And I can tell you, I treat so many people. You listened to Guy earlier. He also had a cancer on his face, and he just didn't want to have part of his body thrown in the bucket. And also part of the body where skin cancers often occur around the eyes, nose, ears, mouth, which is very deforming. You can imagine how this man would look if part of his nose was cut off, the tip of his nose. And he came to me years ago for a basal cell carcinoma, and he came with a letter. He came with a letter from his dermatologist saying that surgery was indicated for his cancer. He has to have Mohs surgery. That's what he was told. He's a truck driver, lives by himself. He's born in New Jersey, lives in Long Island. And I saw him at a mass, 1.5 centimeter mass on the tip of the nose. It was ulcerative, it was deep, it was discolored, it was a basal cell cancer. And I saw him this week. Patients come for regular follow-up, and they should come for regular follow-up. And he is so happy. At outpatient therapy, non-invasive treatment, no cutting, no bleeding. He was treated years ago, is cancer-free, and he is so happy he came here for his skin cancer. And we treat so many skin cancers. Why? Because, sad to say, there's 3 million skin cancers a year in America, and most dermatologists push for Mohs, which is radical surgery. It's like excavation surgery. And most people that I see, when they learn about the options, don't want Mohs. The problem is that most people that I see are never told about options. I, of course, believe, as you've heard before, believe it's our obligation to educate the patient. That's why I'm here with you at this moment. Now, at this moment, trying to educate you. So, one in so many patients, 3 million a year, have skin cancer. So that's so many over years. There's so many cumulative people who have had skin cancers. And often, people that have one skin cancer have more than one because it's the same complexion, often fairer complexion, sun exposure, but not only. Bob Marley died of melanoma to the brain. He sat on his deathbed and he said, you know, money is great, but it can't buy health. And so here we are trying to provide health and education to everyone who wants to listen. This is the work we do. And we're talking about a man who's here with me. He's 70 years old. He was sent by the same urologist. He had a T3, so a very advanced prostate cancer, Gleason 7 cancer. PSA was 15, so it's a higher risk cancer. PSA is 15, Gleason 6. And we know with surgery, results are terrible with PSA 15, Gleason 7 cancer. And he came to me years ago. He came 6 years ago. It had colonoscopy. He had family history with colon cancer. He had not had a colonoscopy in more than 10 years. I advise that. He was waking up at nighttime to urinate. Daytime urination was okay. He was losing weight. His weight was 180 2 years ago, now 170. And I examined him, and he found a huge nodular prostate, sulcus of sulcus, rock hard. And he came to me 6 years ago with prostate cancer, and he chose our treatment. And now his PSA, even though he had a very advanced cancer with a high PSA and high Gleason score and a high stage, he's now cancer-free. His PSA is zero, and this is the work we do. We are so happy for him, and I can tell you he is so happy for himself, and this is the work we do. In fact, the vast majority of the patients that we treat are cancer-free for prostate cancer. And we'll talk about a man just in a minute. He's a church man. He resides in a church. Church people take care of him. He had his stomach cancer, he spread to the liver, and he had a cardiac valve. He had chemotherapy and surgery. None of it worked. He came to us with stage 4 cancer, gastric cancer, came more than a year ago. We treated the stomach and the liver all together, and he's now cancer-free. And he came just week cancer-free. The radiologist is shocked. It's unbelievable. Stage 4 cancer, treated only with radiosurgery. So I have an extensive experience over decades. 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So many people learn so much by meeting in consultation with Dr. Lederman. God bless you and thank you, and talk soon. Till 120.
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12: 78 degrees at 2 o'clock. Good morning, I'm Jonathan O'Halloran, and here's what's happening. As the nation and the tri-state are taking part in 4th of July celebrations, a somber announcement in New Jersey. As Governor Mikey Sherrill and the Garden State's health commissioner said, the heat wave has claimed at least 22 lives in the state. Officials say most of the suspected heat-related deaths are from the northern and central part of the state, many of them found in homes without air conditioning. Further circumstances surrounding the deaths were not immediately known. New York celebrating the nation's 250th birthday with a giant fireworks show. 85,000 shells fired from half a dozen barges in New York Harbor, framing the Brooklyn Bridge and showering the Statue of Liberty in 30 colors.
13: Bombs bursting in air over New York City, a cascade of light floating above New York like a technicolor shower. 30 colors, 85,000 shells blinking off the high windows of Lower Manhattan, shining in the eyes of little kids. Seeing this for the first time, making the adults feel like kids again in summers of a simpler time. Nothing energizes New York like fireworks on the 4th among the huddled, and in this case, extreme heat, huddled masses. Here for America at 250. Wayne Cabot, ABC News at the Brooklyn Bridge.
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14: Here's your WOR Weather Channel forecast. For Sunday, partly sunny, chances for showers and storms through much of the day. Later in the day, towards evening, showers become likely. We could hear thunder, high low to mid 80s. Sunday night showers, maybe some thunder, low mid to upper 60s. And then Monday, we've got showers, maybe some rumbles of thunder, high mid to upper 70s. I'm meteorologist Jeff Eno.
12: 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I'm Jonathan O'Halloran on 710 WOR.
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16: Hey, what's up? 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
17: And this is Penny Delas.
16: And this is Teach Me Something.
17: Brought to you by Berklee College.
16: All right, so we are back, ladies and gentlemen, boys and girls, all my favorite people out there. This is Teach Me Something. presented by Berklee College. What's up, Penny?
17: What's up, Pro DJ Pro Style?
16: Yeah, and Penny Dallas in the building.
17: What's the ones and twos? We need the
16: I know from these questions.
17: I keep telling you.
16: From these questions we're seeing, they're like, why are you not DJing on the podcast? Like, what do you want me to really do?
17: Let's break that down. We actually can't, guys, because it goes on YouTube and they will remove the video if we use royalties.
16: That's a nice legal way to do it.
17: Yeah.
16: Also, you know, you're not paying me enough to do this. And I was like... Y'all start, look, I'll send everybody my Cash App. Y'all hit me up, I'll start, you know what I mean?
17: You're going to make the listeners do a GoFundMe for DJ?
16: We should have a horn, a button.
17: But you've been slacking since season one. I told you since episode one.
16: You know what? Those little buttons that we have?
17: I know.
16: You know what I mean?
17: I think you should.
16: The record buttons?
17: Yeah.
16: The button that you press?
5: Oh, easy buttons.
16: The easy buttons.
17: I think you should come to work prepared and bring easy buttons.
16: We should have an easy button that we could hit that has a horn in it.
17: Will it have a mute button?
16: Yeah, we have a bunch downstairs.
17: Okay.
16: Oh, a mute button that I could press and you just be like.
17: You just.
16: Anyway, what's today's episode about, Penny?
17: You know what? We haven't done one of these in a while. Mm-hmm. That is just us nerds.
16: Yes.
17: So we posted Ask Us Something, and we received a lot of questions here.
16: Okay. I see there's a whole bunch of them.
17: There's a lot. There's a lot of merch questions here.
16: So you want a list of questions?
17: Yeah. Let's just go down the list.
16: All right. Well, the first one is, can we have Astra? Shout out to our girl Astra back on. We need a live with her.
17: I think that would be cool.
16: Yeah. Astra's family. So getting Astra here, it should be pretty simple. Astra 2.0.
17: Yeah.
16: Plus, you know, her last episode, like a lot of the guests that come on here, they have such amazing stories that we can't get to it all within the time of an episode. So
17: that's true.
16: I think we already agreed that Astra is going to be coming back.
17: I think that she should come back.
16: That'd be great.
17: Yeah. We should flip the script. We should start doing like a flip the script pod episode.
16: We used to do that in the beginning, remember?
17: We used to
16: flip it from Teach Me Something.
17: Ask
16: Me Something.
17: Yeah.
16: Mm-hmm.
17: We should do that again.
16: Mm-hmm. That's a good one. So we'll definitely get our girl Astra back on real soon.
17: Question.
16: Okay.
17: But some feedback. I just want to say that y'all light up my day. Keep inspiring us, man. I appreciate it. That's beautiful.
16: I don't know who sent that, but thank you very much. And that's what it's all about, you know?
17: That's beautiful. How come the Power Crew hasn't been on, though?
16: Well, my Power family is very busy. So we have to get them on. Obviously, shots at the Breakfast Club.
17: Yeah, 100.
16: My guy Envy, Charlemagne, just hilarious. Everybody over there. Lauren, we definitely, you know, could try to get them on here as Penny's making a phone call in the middle of this. Is what I deal with people. Look, during a podcast, while I'm answering questions. Go ahead, Penny. Let the people know what really happens.
17: You deliver.
16: Is that what you're doing? Are you calling somebody from the Power Crew?
17: I'm calling someone from the Power Crew.
16: Are you calling me? My phone's ringing.
17: If they're not
16: recording. my phone is vibrating. But no, we're definitely going to get...
17: We got the Power Crew right.
16: Obviously, somebody from the Breakfast Club will get on here. I'd love to have them. Just a lot of people. You know, Angela Yee, my man Self will come. You're trying to get Self here early. That's going to be the problem.
17: That's going to be the thing.
16: Clue would be legendary.
17: I just bumped into you in the elevator.
16: And I know Len. Len wants to do it. Len Boogs. Honey German.
17: Yep.
16: Definitely have to get her. So the whole crew, you know, is going to get up
17: here. We should just do like a power takeover.
16: 100%. But yeah, it's true because we've had somebody from Z, we've had KTU up here, so we definitely do.
17: Yeah, for sure.
16: Absolutely. Where can we order the concert tees?
17: Those KTU 30th t-shirts for the pod.
16: Oh, okay. I'm like, what concert tees?
17: T-shirts for the pod. I think we're going to have to just do a merch site.
16: We should. You know what's funny? And I'm not sure when this episode comes out, right? But as of... right now, while we're recording this, our New York Knicks are still in the finals, baby. And I love how we revamped the logo with the Knick colors on a shirt when the playoffs
17: first
16: started.
17: We should do that. That would be cool.
16: If they win, if they lose, nobody's going to want to see that. Okay, but but we're going to win. So
17: it's
16: let's
17: Knicks
16: work
17: pride,
16: on that.
17: Regardless.
16: Yeah, yeah.
17: Let's do that. What happened to guys? She
16: let's
17: relocated.
16: Talk about Victoria. And did she go to San Antonio?
17: She relocated to Houston.
16: She did, right?
17: Yeah.
16: She went to the game. Yes. Traitor.
17: Did you see?
16: Victoria.
17: But you know what? She didn't tag any of us.
16: With that Wemby, you know, energy and that San Antonio Spurs. No, she didn't tag us, but I saw her video.
17: No, she didn't, but I saw it.
16: And
17: then she did
16: it.
17: No.
16: She at the game?
17: But she did a carousel post with a recap, and I was like, Victoria.
16: Yeah. And that recap ended with us winning, by the way.
17: You know what? She was a New Yorker for 5 years and then flipped as soon as she went back home.
16: Right back, yeah.
17: Yep.
16: Uh-huh.
17: All right, Victoria.
16: Okay, Victoria. We see you over there wearing them Spurs jerseys.
17: Exactly. And, you know, someone asked, where's the girl that laughs in the videos? That's me not in here right now.
16: Oh, if she was here, we got her. She just laughs all the time and smiles. She's great.
17: She's awesome. She's our project manager, Jill. So cool.
16: Oh, let me ask this question right here. Mm. People want to know, Penny, have you found a man yet?
17: No, I have not. Dating in New York City is hard.
16: There's so many apps these days, Penny. Isn't there like apps that you could go to find?
17: There's a lot of apps. You know what's the problem? That pro has been promising. What you were going to talk to Robin Thicke and
16: Robin Thicke. Yeah, that's who you want me to talk to.
17: They didn't figure it out.
16: But
17: no, you know what? Let's create, guys, start sending us like
16: if you guys know anybody that you know could handle a very aggressive. Boss type.
17: Stop it.
16: No, Penny's great. So yeah. Oh my friend. I don't know. We'll find somebody for you, Penny. I don't know. What kind of guy are you looking for, Penny?
17: This is turning into...
16: Yeah, this is... Let's find Penny Love today. All right. What kind of guy are you looking for, Penny?
17: Well, you need to be someone
16: Let me ask the questions. Okay.
17: Okay, go ahead.
16: How tall of a guy? Is there a height?
17: 5'11 is the minimum.
16: Minimum? Okay. Yeah. So if you're not 5'11, that you're eliminated right off the
17: door. I'm 5'9, so you got to be...
16: You don't want to look down?
17: No.
16: Okay.
17: You gotta be tall.
16: All right.
17: Yeah.
16: But shape, what? Somebody goes to the gym or that doesn't matter?
17: Doesn't matter.
16: Doesn't matter? Somebody out of shape, you don't care?
17: No, you can be a little, you know.
16: A little gordito?
17: You don't care. Yeah, that's fine. This is where the pot is turning, guys. Okay.
16: Okay.
17: What else do you want to know, pro?
16: I mean, you sell us. We're trying to find you a man.
17: You're the one telling me. I'm just asking questions.
16: I don't really know how that passed that.
17: No, listen, you gotta be. Look, this is the thing, right? Attraction is
16: how
17: great.
16: Old? And so, what's the age limit, Penny? What's the age limit?
17: Yo no quiero un abuelito, okay? Okay. Okay.
16: All right. How young, though?
17: But tampoco I want to raise somebody. But you have to be.
16: So, either way, you don't want to take care of somebody.
17: You have to be career driven, right? Because we have to understand each other. Mm-hmm. You have to be loyal.
16: Yes.
17: You have to be honest.
16: Okay.
17: Okay. You have to be serious. Please have a financial portfolio. I do not need a project.
16: Wow. You need a financial portfolio to date Penny. That's a tough
17: one. I'm just saying.
16: You just eliminated like 96% of everybody.
17: You got to have it together. I'm just saying.
16: Liam is in the background.
17: Listen,
16: wow.
17: I have my director of comms here. She's like, yeah, 100%. She's nodding in the background, cracking up. But she came to observe this pod, and this is what we're talking about today. Right. But you know what? The questions the people wanted to know. Apparently, did you send a resume? And Pro will review it. Liam will be the hiring committee, and we'll figure it out.
16: We'll set up some, you know, we'll do some.
17: Is this really
16: teams,
17: making it to this
16: Zooms,
17: episode?
16: Meetings,
17: okay, great.
16: You know what I mean? Then we'll forward you anybody who we think has potential.
17: I would love to see that reality show of you interviewing
16: the Finding Penny Love
17: guy. Yeah.
16: I think I'd be having fun with, like, I'd be laughing and cracking jokes with the people.
17: No, you gotta bring your wife into it.
16: Yeah, that's a fact.
17: Yeah. Put Astra on that board.
16: They'll find you somebody.
17: That'll be good.
16: I think Astra's looking for love also, isn't she?
17: Astra's looking for love. The dating game's rough.
16: So
17: our DMs
16: together,
17: are just...
16: Do you guys don't go hit the bar scene?
17: You know, we should. That's a good idea. All right. Quiero conocer a pro style. Bello, if y'all only knew him in person.
16: Even if I'm more beautiful inside.
17: I gotta stop
16: really,
17: recording.
16: Really, I'm just like a, you know, like, you know.
17: No, he's cool.
16: A loving person.
17: Annoying, but he's cool. Are you doing anything for FIFA? When is the cut on tour? Actually, Pro's doing...
16: We're doing a lot of the watch parties inside the American Dream Mall for FIFA, cool. So that's going to be awesome. They're all... I don't have the full rundown of... And I have to look at my phone all the dates.
17: Well, because they gatekeep everything.
16: It's pretty cool. They're doing a lot of stuff, a lot of activations over there at the American Dream Mall, so shout out to my people there. But so, yeah, I'll be out there a lot. If you follow me on Instagram, you'll see all the dates. But I'm excited because I know one of the days is hosted by the New York Giants.
17: Oh, cool.
16: They have other days that they're going to have players from the teams showing up there, you know, from the soccer
17: team. All right,
16: guys,
17: so pull up. Yeah, I'll pull up. I'll go take a video of him not working and post it.
16: Oh, no, I'm going to be DJing there. So that's
17: but you're going to be doing every single one?
16: All the days that I'm there. I'm not, no. Okay. They have like 30-something dates. I would do it.
17: No, but the days that you're there, you're DJing
16: the days
17: every
16: that I'm there, I'm DJing all of them. DJing / hosting.
17: All right, cool. A little bit of everything?
16: Music-wise, they have me there. You know what I'm saying? I play it all. You know what I mean?
17: Okay, Alexander.
16: Come on. We're mixing it up over here, baby.
17: No, creme de la creme.
16: Okay, thanks.
17: Undefeated.
16: Okay.
17: Sure. I'm giving you a compliment.
16: I appreciate that.
17: Whatever.
16: Thank you very much. You can check me out at the iHeartRadio Music Festival each and every year.
17: Purr, purr, purr, purr.
16: How are we on time, Liam? You trying to find out? I think that you're just trying to show him your watch or something. 10 minutes left?
17: Will we be doing...
16: Oh, 10 minutes in. All right. Wow.
17: Liam... Hey. Does we're completely unscripted today. We're not going to cut any of this out because it's a bonus episode.
16: Yeah, of course.
17: And this is what Liam does. Will you guys be doing a show in the Berklee College classroom? That would be awesome. Are we pro?
16: That's a you question because you're the Berklee girl.
17: I know, but we've been saying it since we can't. I think Professor
16: like film,
17: Pro should be like
16: actually film the episode inside a classroom, or what does that mean?
17: Yeah.
16: Yeah, I don't care what we find.
17: I think we should do
16: that,
17: Professor Pro. I think that would be cool.
16: That would be awesome. # Professor Pro. I am here.
17: Professor Pro.
16: Teach you guys some lessons and
17: about what?
16: Ask some questions and I don't know. What not to do in life.
17: What not to do in life. Okay, from a business mogul, entrepreneur.
16: What to do, and I can also, to do, what you know, not to do. Tell you a couple things not to do. Save you the drama.
17: Why no Greek shows, bro?
16: Why no Greek shows? What does that mean?
17: So what do y'all mean about this?
16: Do you mean like, why haven't we, like...
17: And this was not our moms that submitted this. This was like right? a
16: That's
17: listener.
16: My mother.
17: So I wonder if they mean like speaking Greek or like a Greek talent or artist to come on.
16: I would love to have
17: on,
16: a Greek talent.
17: Right?
16: You know, or, yeah, for sure.
17: Really? Can I give you my like wish list?
16: Sure.
17: I'm just using this podcast to make all my dreams come true. Anyways.
16: But either way, that would be dope.
17: No, we should.
16: Mm-hmm. Absolutely. Can we get merch? A merch link?
17: I'm telling you, people want the merch. But
16: so
17: what
16: maybe
17: kind
16: we should
17: merch?
16: Start. Well, maybe like things like look at the cup and everything like that. The cup. You know, this little night. You know, imagine this at home. This would be
17: like a nightlight.
16: Mm-hmm.
17: You know what? Like does the light?
16: How's it go again?
17: Okay, I'm done.
16: I'm gonna grab that and loop that and make that great. Oh, that's awesome.
17: When is the United Palace show? Well, we have not thought about expanding. We've actually never had this conversation.
16: To do an episode there?
17: There's pods that do that.
16: Yeah.
17: The Boy Meets World, and they do like a...
16: I mean, we're going to... We've spoken about
17: doing Times Square and things, but we haven't really spoken about...
16: Going out and doing like an...
17: Because we do it here
16: like
17: at home.
16: Something that...
17: Yeah.
16: Very large people. Let's
17: keep
16: it real.
17: So 100%.
16: I think that we like the more intimate settings where that's a lot, right?
17: Yeah.
16: So that we could talk to everybody. You know, you get into a room with 1,000 people plus, and obviously you can put more than that in there.
17: And then it turns into like, a variety show.
16: Well, then it becomes an actual show. You have to have like
17: Correct.
16: A concert and all that kind of stuff. And, you
17: Correct.
16: Know, unless you're ready to grab the mic and perform, Penny, I don't know.
17: I told you with Shaggy, I'm not twerking on stage.
16: Yeah.
17: Not doing it.
16: But there are some cool spots like La Marina. I know it's called something else.
17: Yeah, we could
16: do
17: that.
16: Some shows
17: in
16: there.
17: Dykeman.
16: Maybe we could do an episode there with the backdrop of the bridge, the
17: cool.
16: G-Dub and everything
17: that'll
16: like that.
17: That would be cool.
16: The Times Square show, now that the weather has flipped
17: we're
16: up.
17: We're
16: going to
17: roll up
16: actually,
17: on the Que Lo Que shows at the Marina. Shout out to Que Lo Que.
16: No, we got. We actually have some dope hip-hop shows coming there.
17: All right, cool.
16: I haven't announced them yet. But.
17: All right, maybe we could do something.
16: Mm-hmm.
17: Pero y el show con Royce y Romeo. Well,
16: there you go. Yeah, you should be able to put that together.
17: Well,
16: you are the plug.
17: Romeo are on an international tour right now. They just finished their U.S. leg and they're going international. So I think it's going to be a little bit down, but let's see if we can get
16: these three questions something. Had to come from the same person.
17: It had to be. It's the very, Dominican, United Palace, Royce, Romeo, and when are we going to DR?
16: Yeah. Which I'm always down to go.
17: Listen,
16: I'm actually going to DR in August. For a wedding. So
17: look at you,
16: staying at the Hard Rock, Punta Cana, you know what I mean? So
17: okay,
16: I would love to set by the way, we have
17: I'm going to DR in July.
16: Yeah. You go somewhere.
17: But I'm filming a documentary.
16: You know, so
17: pay me more, pro, and I'll stay.
16: No, pay me more and I'll go with you out there to film. Are you bringing Ja or Nelly on? I mean,
17: of
16: course.
17: That's all you.
16: Just gotta look at scheduling. That's all it comes down to. So I think getting artists to come on the show. Obviously, it's not an issue. Schedules, making sure people could be here, blah, blah, blah, working around all the logistics of
17: and
16: that.
17: And shout out to our friends at Z for Jumpstart to Summer. Shout out to Nelly.
16: Awesome.
17: Concert was fire. It was really fun. Such a nice human.
16: Definitely.
17: Beautiful time.
16: Such a nice human.
17: Human. Nice human.
16: What happened to the snacks? Look at Penny right now.
17: ASMR.
16: I mean, there she goes.
17: My brother gave
16: look
17: me
16: at
17: the
16: this.
17: Cookie.
16: Look at this. Is this not snacks, people?
17: Look, we have the oatmeal cookies.
16: They're not for me, but they look great.
17: Give me 5 years to eat this one.
16: To eat one, yeah.
17: You guys know. Okay. I do this every time.
16: All right. We need more brother-sis content.
17: This is it.
16: This is your brother-sis content right now.
17: Liam's cracking up in the background. We just had a whole dating segment. If Pearl's in charge of my date, let's continue the questions.
16: Maybe you have somebody in your life working out for you. Anyway, let's go to the next question.
17: You know what I think? I think that you want me to stay single because then I have more time to focus on your brand and this podcast and all the things.
16: But you know what it is?
17: You're selfish.
16: It's like if we had a radio show, which imagine me and Penny, the Penny and Pro show, you never know. Could be a radio thing, right?
17: That's kind of cool.
16: We'll talk about that when the time comes. But anyway,
17: paycheck.
16: We don't want you to be in a relationship, right? Because we need to have two sides of the spectrum. Like if I'm talking about my, wife and kids.
17: Yeah.
16: I don't want you talking about your husband and kids.
17: That's so selfish.
16: I want you out there in the streets single.
17: You don't want me to be happy?
16: Talking about your single drama. Like, come on.
17: What? But,
16: like, I need to, hear about it. I'm like, that's crazy. I got to take my kids to soccer later.
5: That's the point.
17: Atulium?
16: Nobody
17: A2?
16: Wants. Because then we'll be the same person
17: same
16: to work
17: people,
16: out.
17: But are
16: you
17: we?
16: Know? Anyways. We touch, you know, everybody.
17: Yeah, I don't have kids. You do.
16: Yeah, exactly. So there's people.
17: I'm an awesome auntie.
16: Awesome. There you go. Good, because Alexander's birthday's coming up. Anyway.
17: Okay, good. Let me know what you need. Apparently, I'm marketing his books. Yeah, we got to get on that.
16: Where are we? We've lost content. Are we getting a fan EP soon? What does that mean? Like an album?
17: An album? Episode? A fan episode? Oh, fan to come in and take over the pod and ask me something, but do like a whole thing. I think that would be cool.
16: We should
17: maybe
16: get
17: the
16: few...
17: fans could come and ask the questions.
16: Well, that's what I think
17: them.
16: The live episodes are for, right? We do a live episode and let them ask the questions.
17: Maybe we could do a contest, you know?
16: This pod experience been what you both expected. I didn't expect anything. So, yeah, I think it's great.
17: I'm going to say that it has exceeded any expectations because I expected just to executive produce this podcast.
16: Yeah. Oh, and I was like, sit down right there. You're part of this.
17: Girl's like, if you don't do this, I'm leaving.
16: Yeah.
17: But no, I think this has been a really cool...
16: I could never imagine doing this by myself. It wouldn't work.
17: How would you have done it?
16: I wouldn't.
17: I think I would have made it work.
16: It would have been very scripted. Like, just questions.
17: It would have been different.
16: And, you know, I mean, look...
17: And I bring the fun.
16: Yeah, for sure. I mean, it's a yin-yang, like a balance, yeah. You know?
17: No, honestly, I think that our chemistries were cool beans, you know?
16: What have you guys learned from each other?
17: What have you guys learned... I have actually learned a lot from Pearl. I really have.
16: I really haven't learned anything from her. So
17: we can go the funny route. Like as a big brother, I would say, you know, Pearl's actually very protective and he's very putting your name in the room. He's very like, let me let you shine road, which is nice.
16: Nice.
17: But also I've learned
16: not to take me serious.
17: But I've also learned how to be more flexible with myself because you operate completely different than I do. So we do have that balance, emails and all that.
16: Mm-hmm.
17: But we do have that thing of like, okay, whatever Penny wants, whatever. And then I'm like, okay, talent-wise, like, what are we doing with this, that? So it's kind of a cool thing.
16: Yeah.
17: Liam, do you agree?
5: Can you pop me up, Peter?
16: Yeah, yeah.
5: On this mic right here.
17: All right, Liam, what do you think?
16: Can you hear
18: me? Have I learned anything from you? I've learned so much. I've also learned that nobody wants me to come back.
16: No.
17: That is not true. You're on this still waiting for that sweatshirt,
16: oh,
17: Liam.
16: Oh, man.
18: I would love a sweatshirt.
17: I mean, Pro has learned structure, and let's just be blessed for that.
16: 100%.
17: Yeah.
16: Yeah. I'm constantly learning. First of all, every episode is a learning lesson.
17: Yeah, we learn something every time.
16: From Penny or from whoever the guests are on, you know? So I love that's the greatest thing. Just had this conversation with some people the other day where we were talking about colleges and stuff for our kids in the future.
17: Yeah.
16: And what kids are learning these days and da da da. And I brought the podcast up and I was like, you know, we have this amazing pod and we talk to all these people. And at the end of the day, it's the same exact thing. You are what your networking is what's going to make your life.
17: So I love it.
16: I've definitely took that and learned.
17: I love it.
16: You know?
17: My biggest beautiful thing is learning what it's like to have a big brother and I kind of like it. It's nice.
16: I think these questions are the same. When are we getting a pod live in concert, which we kind of touched on?
17: How come Pro doesn't DJ well? He said we don't pay him enough.
16: No. It'd be, you know, DJing. We don't have the time. First of all.
17: The thing is the royalties.
16: Yeah.
17: We can't.
16: Yeah. It's we don't have the time.
17: We just need
16: the
17: little buttons.
16: We barely have enough time to speak to
17: the buttons.
16: Yeah. Yeah. I think we should have some effects, which we have to figure that out. That'd be cool. Some sound effects. But
17: I'm about to steal Pro's water.
16: Other than that,
17: in a second.
16: We need a food competition or live at the restaurant.
17: That's actually not a bad idea.
16: Mm-hmm. We could do that. Like a live episode at a restaurant.
17: But are we cooking?
16: I don't know. That's what
17: are we,
16: I'm not really
17: not
16: sure.
17: Not hibachi.
16: Why? I'll probably smoke you on that, by the way.
17: No.
16: I could actually cook.
17: So, can you?
16: Yeah.
17: See, I'm learning something new.
16: There you go. I kind of mix it up. I could cook kind of everything, to be honest with you. And if I don't know, I'm the king of going on YouTube and learning anything. I've learned that once I became like a homeowner out here, like out in the woods where I live, I've learned how to like fix everything and
17: Yeah, you also house like a family of bears in your back. Oh my God.
16: Yeah, and now I'm learning how to try to get rid of them, like trying to keep them, like I'm trying to break their path.
17: No, they like
16: of,
17: it. They it like
16: it. It happens
17: your
16: every few
17: years.
16: Yeah, I love it. Yeah, I love where we
17: it's
16: live.
17: It's beautiful.
16: But it's beautiful until
17: but
16: you come
17: outside
16: and there's like three huge bears that weigh like 600 pounds, like hang
17: you
16: my
17: have
16: kids.
17: To, you
16: they
17: have to
16: really
17: check before you go outside.
16: I do now, but now I'm like leaving radios on consistently outside my house, like loud.
17: Because
16: you just have to break them off their path. Because they walk the same path every day, from my understanding.
17: You're going to come on. They're going to be barbecuing in the backyard.
16: Yeah. I'm not mad. What happened to the Times Square episode? I mean,
17: Pro slacking.
16: We're going to do it. Okay. What do you want? Do you want to do it in the winter?
17: No, it's summer. We're going
16: to... I just said we're going to do it. Now the time. Great. This is a great time to actually put that together. I can actually reach out to them today.
17: All right, let's do it.
16: Maybe we'll do that in the next 2 weeks.
17: Pro decir algo en español.
16: Okay, you ready? No. You telling me that's not a word in Spanish? ¿Por qué?
17: ¿Por qué no? Oh, my gosh.
16: My Spanish isn't good enough. I can understand it, but I've never felt comfortable enough speaking it. Which is why, on the radio, because I can't come across the way I come across.
17: He does answer English. Me, guys, everything that way. Because I speak Spanglish. So
16: yeah, I'll Spanglish my life away.
17: More than the Spanish.
16: I'll definitely Spanish more than I can Greek. But
17: all right. The word, I mean, tú me hablas en griego de vez en cuando. Una palabrita.
16: We got to wrap it up. Time has passed. Can we please get a merch drop? Okay, so clearly the majority of these questions merch. One person continuously hitting us.
17: I don't know.
16: With different accounts.
17: You think? Maybe.
16: But anyway, it sounds like we can make some money.
17: All right. We're going to put a post up asking you what kind of merch you guys want to see. We'll start with the t-shirt that we have. Maybe we'll do some in there.
16: Hoodies.
17: Oh, Liam's
16: now?
17: Voting for a hoodie.
16: Yeah.
17: Well, I wanted to do varsity jackets.
16: You guys,
17: but
16: will.
17: just for the pod.
16: Like we're
17: just
16: in like summer, right? Like you guys
17: just
16: are like
17: pod.
16: You guys want jackets and hoodies and
17: oh, because I'm see this is the thing. This is why I produce and I market. I'm already thinking of the fall.
16: I don't
17: already
16: talk
17: in the
16: about
17: fall.
16: Like I just want to talk about summer.
17: Where's my comfort? Yeah, drop the code. What's your code?
19: I don't have.
17: You don't have a referral code?
19: You don't have a link.
17: You have a link. Okay, a link, DM the pod and we will send you a comfort sweatshirt.
16: Well, this is great.
17: This was fun, except for all the ridiculing and judgment. Yeah.
18: Question for you. Do you guys have a favorite episode, or has it changed if you have one?
17: From all three seasons?
18: From all three seasons. What's been your favorite episode?
16: I don't have a favorite episode.
17: I think in season one, it was easy to say we had a favorite, but I don't know. The live episodes are always different.
16: I think the live
17: because
16: episodes,
17: we get to interact
16: to me,
17: so much.
16: Are my favorite episodes. I mean, obviously being in here is great.
17: Yeah.
16: And more, you know, to the point, but being out and around people, I've always... like that more. So any live episode to me is more.
17: Yeah.
16: You know, when we did it at Berklee College, shout
17: Warlock
16: to Jay.
17: Star.
16: Mm-hmm. Yep. Shaggy episode.
17: We did Shaggy, you know, and then we did Us.
16: We did Us, yeah.
17: Right?
16: So all those
17: it's
16: episodes.
17: Fun. I will say that the Sean Paul episode would always be special because it was our first guest ever.
16: Oh, yeah, yeah. Well, we're not talking about what's your special,
17: but,
16: you know, what's
17: yeah,
16: the most
17: but
16: special episode. But.
17: There's, we're like, they're all our children.
16: Mm-hmm.
17: And you don't have a favorite, even we know parents do. But,
16: all right.
17: He's nodding his head yes.
16: No. I don't. You love all your kids the same. That's such a generic question. You love all your kids the same.
17: You
16: I just happen to be always holding this one.
17: It's always Abraham.
16: It's always your. Yeah, it's always Abraham.
17: It's always the baby.
16: Because it's
17: the
16: young
17: baby.
16: One, man.
17: He's the baby.
16: You know?
17: He's a little itty bitty.
16: All right, we got to give me the phone. Give me the phone. I want to show people.
17: Show them. This is what Liam does
16: what
17: in the background.
16: He does behind the camera.
17: We got to go. And then he does 5 minutes. And then he goes.
16: This is perfect. This is our outro. On that note, people.
17: 3 minutes.
16: Thank you for watching this episode, this amazing Answer Your Questions episode of Teach Me Something.
17: Yeah, this was fun. Did you learn anything about us?
16: No.
17: Okay, great.
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7: 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I am your host, Steve Summers, and I've got to tell you, we have got a fascinating show for you today. Now, if you're like most people, you may have noticed that when you hit 50, you kind of hit the wall. You know, between your joints, the heart, the brain, your eyes, your energy, you name it. Now, when you hit 50, you have to pay attention to your health. We all know that. So whether you're 40 or 50 or say in your 60s or 70s or even older for that matter, our guest today says he's discovered something that you can unlock the key to feeling better at any age. This is exciting. What is it? What are we talking about? Why do you need to know about this? Well, stay tuned. Dr. Neil Levin is on the line here. Dr. Neil Levin is a chiropractor. He's a nutritionist. He's a longtime advisor for Purity Products. Welcome, Dr. Levin. So great to have you back on the show today. This is a big story, isn't it?
8: Oh, absolutely.

0: to boost their energy. And
1: absolutely.
0: You know, why not? I mean, we deserve it. And that's what we're going to be talking about here today with this Krill Omega 50 Plus, which is the cutting edge combination, Steve, of krill oil, which is so fabulous for us. But we've infused the krill oil. Now, this is so important. We've infused the krill oil with the high omega 3 concentrated fish oil. You need to do that when you're dealing with krill, because krill just isn't high enough in omega 3. So many other important parameters and virtues, but you got to get that high omega 3 fish oil in there, and we've done that. So this is now the best of both worlds. But we didn't stop there. For the 50 plusers, we've added some vitamin D. We doubled the antioxidant power, and Steve, we actually increased the amount of krill by 67%. So this now becomes the finest omega 3 nutrient in the world, as far as I'm concerned.
2: This is very, very exciting. This krill oil sensation, I mean, it is all over the news, Dr. Neil Levin. Great studies are out there. Many experts are declaring that krill oil is better than fish oil. So give us this lowdown on this Krill Omega 50 Plus formula.
0: Right. Steve, you know, if I told you that this is one tiny pill that benefits the joints and the brain and memory, mood, coronary heart disease, wonderful for the arteries, makes your hair shine, great for the skin, I mean, what would you say to that?
2: Hey, where is it? Where can I get this stuff?
0: Right, and we have it. It's Krill Omega 50 Plus, and we're going to give it to everybody for free today. And that's really cool, because Purity wants everybody to try this, because they know they're going to see a huge difference. But get this, on top of that, for the first 1,000 people that call today, we're giving away a second gift, because I just demanded this. You know, when we're dealing with the 50 plusers, and hey, you know, if you're 40 and you feel like your energy is low, this is for you also. But for people 50 and over, we're also giving away free B12 energy melts. I demanded this because, hey, as we're getting a little older, we don't absorb that B12 as well, and I want you to feel the benefits from this Krill Omega 50 Plus. So I'm going to jack up those B12 levels for you today as well. You know, what a value proposition.
2: You know, when it comes to your health, it really is a win-win. This is amazing. I heard you say that this can actually reduce the risk of coronary heart disease. When you hear that, whose ears don't perk up after that? How exactly does that work anyway?
0: Right. Well, Krill Omega 50 Plus, remember, this is the combination of krill oil with the high omega-3, highly concentrated fish oil. So it's much higher in omega-3s than most krill oil formulas would be. So when we're dealing with the high omega-3 fish oil, we're talking about support for the HDL cholesterol, healthy, youthful, flexible arteries. That's so great for the circulation, heart muscle strength, platelet activity, red blood cells that stay nice and soft and flexible so they can work their way through those little capillaries. Oh, what about triglycerides? That becomes so important. So this Krill Omega 50 Plus supports the heart in so many ways. And you know, the bottom line is we need to think about this, because as we're getting a little older, 50 plus, maybe mid 40s, certainly 60s and 70s, it's decision time. I mean, you know your body's not working the way it did when you were in your 30s.
2: Exactly.
0: The energy might not be there. You need to make a decision. Are you going to take it laying down and just let yourself get old, or are you going to do something about it? Are you going to stay physically active? Are you going to do the things you need to stay healthy? And getting these omega-3s, the krill oil, the vitamin D, the antioxidants make such a difference. This is a game changer for anybody in that 50-plus age group.
2: Doc, this is absolutely great information. I know that omega-3s are best known for their cardiovascular benefits, and they're certainly also known as brain food. Now, we've discussed this in some of the past shows. If you would, touch on the brain benefits for our listeners listening out there today, and tell us why you say that supplementing with omega-3s isn't just a good idea for the brain, but an absolute necessity.
0: Oh, this is such an important point that you're bringing up. Absolutely. For brain health, we must get these omega-3s back in there. You know, when you think about omega-3s, and you think about brain health and memory and mood and feeling sharp, you really want to single out the DHA component. That's the docosahexaenoic acid. You know what, Steve? Your brain is 60% fat by weight, and of that, 25% needs to be DHA. You know what I use? An analogy in my practice. People understand calcium and bone health, right? If you don't have calcium in your diet and you don't supplement with calcium, your bones are going to get brittle and weak. You understand that, right?
2: Right, exactly.
0: That's what happens to bones. Bones need calcium for their normal strength and structure. Now, with the brain, it's the same. DHA for normal structure. We use this for one brain neuron to communicate with another, to build out the brain, the serotonin, the dopamine, all the feel-good neurotransmitters. So must have it, must get it back in there. So important. And with this Krill Omega 50 Plus, we've increased the level of DHA because we put the concentrated omega-3s in there. Now,

0: With Curl Omega 50 Plus, you're going to get 130 milligrams of DHA per serving, Steve.
1: Wow.
0: The leading brand of krill oil, you're going to get 24.
1: Excellent.
0: 24 in the leading brand, you're going to get 130 with Curl Omega 50 Plus. That's why this is so incredible for the brain.
1: This is absolutely exciting. I got to tell you, though, during the last krill show that we did together, you totally shocked me, Doc. I remember this specifically. You said that...
0: Tell me, I'm on the edge of my seat. What did I say?
1: You said, and I remember, that the study showed that krill oil improves joint comfort in just 7 days. Now, if the benefits for the brain and the heart didn't perk my ears up, that certainly would. If you would touch on the study and tell us how this works.
0: Right. That was a great study. In fact, that's the reason I started taking krill oil about 5-6 years ago. Mm-hmm. A pilot study, double-blind, placebo-controlled, exactly what you want to see out of the Journal of the American College of Nutrition. Now, participants got 300 milligrams of krill oil or placebo. Now, remember, in Krill Omega 50 Plus, we're giving you even more. We're giving you 500 milligrams of krill oil, so even more potent. But the participants in the study that got the krill oil got some amazing joint benefits, Steve. Get this. In just 7 days, and you remember this from the last show, but in just 7 days, they were 28% more comfortable. That's a jaw-dropper. When I read that, I immediately went out and bought my first bottle of krill oil. But after 30 days, they were 38% more comfortable. The researchers didn't stop there. They looked at flexibility of the joints. They looked at function of the joints. All improved, and I call this the krill oil advantage. So if you're out there and you're taking fish oil, well, fish oil is great. I mean, fish oil is in here. It's so important, but you're not going to get the same joint advantages just on krill. You're not going to experience this joint comfort benefit that we get specifically from the krill. And remember, in Krill Omega 50 Plus, we've jacked up the levels of the krill 67% more. So in terms of dosage, fantastic.
1: That's big. That is absolutely big. Hey, I was on the website, and the testimonials on the Krill Omega 50 Plus, they're incredible. I mean, people obviously love this product. I'd like to share a couple of my favorites here.
0: Sure.
1: Believer writes in. She's a female, age 45 to 54, from Georgia. She rates it 5 out of 5 stars. She writes, "This has helped. Less grind on my knees when climbing up the steps. Beneficial to my overall health, both physically and mentally. I just feel better," is what she said. Also, Safety Susan, age 55 to 64, from Sacramento, California. She writes to 5 out of 5 stars. "I was a little worried about fishy aftertaste. However, I have not burped it even once. She goes, I like it better than regular fish oil. The capsule size is smaller, and it's easy to swallow." This is big, the capsule size being smaller.
0: You know, and I'm really glad you picked that one out, because Safety Suzanne picks out a very important point there. I don't think we've really harped on this enough, because people have trouble swallowing those huge horse pills, you know, those huge omega-3 pills. These are tiny. So this is why this is such a breakthrough. These capsules are so small and easy to swallow. Anybody can easily swallow them. But at the same time, we've increased the dosage of krill by 67%. We've boosted the antioxidant power. The vitamin D is in there. We supercharged the whole thing with the high omega-3, highly concentrated fish oil. So important for the heart. So, yeah, Safety Suzanne, she really nailed it there. I want to read one more. This one in front of me, Blessed. She's in the 55 to 64 age bracket. Fort Worth, Texas, 5 out of 5 stars. She writes, "I was experiencing brain fog. I couldn't remember things at work. Felt I was slowing down mentally. Purity was offering a free bottle. I've been taking it for a year, and I swear by it. I have experienced a difference in my brain and body." Good for you, Blessed. You know
1: what?
0: I'm not surprised at these testimonials at all, because, again, I take this product myself. Mm-hmm. It's fabulous. My patients love the Krill Omega 50 Plus. They feel it in their joints. They feel it in their brain. They feel it in their energy, their circulation. They just feel better. That's what everybody tells me when they get in this Krill Omega 50 Plus.
1: Now, Dr. Neil Levin, talk for a minute, if you would, about the B12 energy melts too. This is really an exciting addition.
0: So important.
1: You gave these away in our last krill show as well, and the feedback has been absolutely overwhelming. People simply love the energy, the pep, the vigor they feel when they have their B12 levels restored with these. And now Purity's going to do it again. So 2 free bottles here today for the listeners. Tell us about this.
0: Yeah, remember, first of all the listeners today that pick up the phone and call are going to get a free bottle of this Krill Omega 50 Plus. Amazing with the krill oil, 67% more krill oil, the high omega-3 fish oil, boosting those omega-3 levels, so critical for the heart, for the skin, for the hair, for the eyes. On top of that, we added the vitamin D. So important, so pure, so pristine. But now, the B12 energy melts, why are they here? I said to Purity, I said, guys, we're dealing with the 50-plussers here. Even people 45, 50, 60, 70, they're having more trouble absorbing the B12. And B12 is critical. You think B12, think energy. If your energy is low and you're in your 50s or 60s, I mean, it may be a B12 issue. B12 helps the body to make red blood cells. We need that to carry oxygen to the tissue. So important for energy. B12 helps us to burn carbohydrates and turn them into energy. 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So these B12 energy melts, they're fantastic. You put one on your tongue, tastes delicious. 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And what B12 energy melts do is they help bump up your levels of B12. 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
1: 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Now, Doc, I've seen these ads where they say that krill oil is 48 times stronger than fish oil. Is that true? Does that make any sense?
0: Well, you know, obviously these are the krill guys talking, right?
1: Right.
0: But you could look at it both ways. Let's get into krill in just a moment. But first, let's pat the fish oil guys on the shoulder, because, you know, you could say that the fish oil is better and stronger, but we're talking about the concentrated high omega-3 fish oil here, because it's higher in the omega-3s, the EPA and DHA that are so important for the heart, the brain, the memory, mood, your eyes, your skin, your hair, your nails. So in one sense, you could say, well, the fish oil better, but in another sense, I have to hand it to the krill guys, because in terms of antioxidant power, krill oil is extraordinary, and it's because there's a molecule in krill oil that's naturally occurring called astaxanthin. And this astaxanthin, Steve, this is one of the most powerful antioxidants we've ever discovered. Steve, by one measure of antioxidant activity, it's 6,000 times stronger than vitamin C.
1: Wow.
0: So amazing antioxidant power in the krill. And now, as we're getting older, 50-plus like myself, I'm 52, and we don't make as many antioxidants naturally. Our antioxidant systems are kind of slowing down, and at the same time, we're producing more free radicals naturally. This is why we call it Krill Omega 50 Plus, extra antioxidant power and extra krill. Remember, 500 milligrams of krill instead of 300, that's 67% more, plus The vitamin D is so important for us, and this is just incredible value. I have folks, they were going out and they were getting the krill separately and the fish oil separately, the antioxidants. You could spend $75 doing that.
1: No kidding.
0: You're getting it all for free today. This is the best of both worlds, this combination product with the krill and the fish oil. It's not one being better than the other. They're both great, and this is the best of both worlds.
1: You know, thank God for Purity products. I'm serious. Seriously, because when you think about where our food supply has gone and where we are today, we have to have something that allows us to feel better as we age, to age gracefully. It's amazing to me as we talk about
0: this. And that's why I love the way that Purity gives away the free bottles. Because, you know, people can be skeptical.
1: Sure.
0: They should be skeptical. But now they can be skeptical and they say, okay, you know what? This sounds pretty important. I'm going to give this a go. It's only going to cost me $6.95. And they get it and they try it out. And what they start to see, because it doesn't take long. Remember that joint study, 7 days, 28% more comfortable. What they start to see is, hey, I'm more comfortable. I feel better. They notice their energy is better. And they realize, hey, you know what? This is important. And they tell their friends and they tell their relatives and they tell their loved ones. And Purity's been doing business this way for, I don't know, 20 years now. And, you know, this is a great testimonial by Gracie. 5 out of 5 stars. She writes, it works. I feel a difference in my joints after only 1 week. Also, you have the nicest staff. That's what Gracie writes. You have the nicest staff. People are going to appreciate working with Purity. They're a fantastic company. They put their money where their mouth is. They give out free bottles, and you try it, and you're like, wow, this is great stuff. Thank God for Purity.
1: Let's talk about the heart health for a moment. It's probably the single greatest concern that people face as they age. So anything that we can do to boost heart health becomes really a top priority. You know this, I know this, and those folks out there know this as well. And I know you mentioned earlier that omega-3s literally lower our risk of coronary heart disease. Do I have that correct? Because that's a big statement.
0: You know, absolutely. I mean, protecting the heart, this is what put omega-3s on the map back in the 70s. Dr. Dierberg discovered, you know, how protective they were for the Eskimos.
1: Right.
0: But bottom line is, omega-3s protect our heart in so many ways. They promote a smooth, rhythmical heartbeat, important for the body's normal inflammatory response in the heart muscle, inside the arteries and veins. They promote those youthful, flexible arteries, so important for circulation. They promote healthy blood platelet activity, healthy red blood cell activity. They support a healthy blood pressure. That's very important. Triglycerides. So they do so much for the heart. So simply amazing cardiovascular protection with these omega-3s.
1: It just keeps getting better, doesn't it? Hey, you know, I got a reminder.
0: I have patients come in here all the time, and I'm like, are you taking your omega-3s? I hope you're still taking your omega-3s. You know, they're afraid to say no. You know, I'm like the omega-3 doctor. Take your omega-3s. In fact, if there was only one nutrient that I could take, Steve, honest to God, if there was only one nutrient that I could take, hands down, it's omega-3s. That's the first most important nutrient you could take. And this krill omega 50 plus, I love the way they combine the krill oil with the fish oil, so you're getting the best of both worlds. Can't beat it.
1: 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Doc, this study you sent me on this omega-3s and the memory is amazing. It seems that the participants taking omega-3s had some pretty incredible benefits here. When you talk about memory, that is something that kind of slips as we get older. Tell us more about this, would you?
0: Right. This was a great study because what they did here was very interesting. This out of the journal Neurology, and what they did is they checked the omega-3 level in the red blood cells of women, 1,000 women, older women. So this is a big study, 1,000 women.
1: Mm-hmm.
0: But then again, 8 years later, and the women were on average 78 years old at this point, they did MRI scans of the women's brains. And what they found, Steve, this is so amazing. They found that the brain volume for the women that had more omega-3s in their red blood cells,
1: mm-hmm.
0: the women that had more omega-3s in their red blood cells, they had higher brain volume. They were actually maintaining more of the youthful size of the brain. Their brains were bigger. You could see it plainly in the MRI measurements. That's really
1: great.
0: Cool. But not only that, there's a very important part of the brain known as the hippocampus, a very important part of the brain that facilitates learning, facilitates memory. And there was greater brain volume in the hippocampus for people that had more omega-3s in their red blood cells. That's how you can really measure how much omega-3 someone's taking in. So if you take omega-3s, you will raise your omega-3 index. We know this. It's a fact. You take omega-3s, you raise that. So you want to have more omega-3s in your bloodstream. Very important. That's how it infuses into all the cell membranes, into the joints, into the brain, etc. So take the krill omega 50 plus. You get the krill oil, 67% more krill oil. So fantastic for the joints. You get the high omega 3 fish oil, vitamin D in there as well, astaxanthin for extra antioxidant power, and protect that brain, protect your memory, facilitate that quick, that youthful thinking that's so fun to have. When you feel sharp, when you feel like your brain is working great, you have that brain energy, it's more fun. It's more fun to be in a conversation. You feel better. You wake out of bed. You have that energy. You feel mentally alert. You feel alive. That's the way I want to feel. That's the way young people feel. That's why we put this in this Krill Omega 50 Plus. We want people to feel younger. We want people to maintain their youthful vigor and attitude. And that's what this Krill Omega 50 Plus is all about.
1: All right. I got to tell you, Dr. Levin, I take the Krill Omega 50 Plus. And one of the things that I absolutely love about the pill is that it's so small. I mean, it's so easy to take and so much better than trying to swallow one of those omega-3 horse pills, you know, the bigger ones. Anyone can take these with ease, and that's what's great about it. Tell us, how did you supercharge this formula while at the same time shrinking the capsule size? How do you do that?
0: Right. It's so amazing. This is really a breakthrough, Stephen. I mean, for those of you that are picturing this huge omega-3 pill, it's not like that. These are tiny. They're so small, anybody can swallow these. My son, Corey, has trouble swallowing pills. He gets these down like they're nothing. They're much smaller. They're easy to swallow. And now with our Lemon Lock flavor system, which I didn't even talk about before, you open the bottle up, Steve, it smells like lemon. We lock in the freshness. 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So an incredible value, and here's what I want you to do. Pick up the phone pretty quick, because believe it or not, 1,000 sounds like a lot, but it's not, Steve. On bigger radio stations, they move fast.
1: Right,
0: so
1: right.
0: Call soon. 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Everybody's getting that. Don't worry. You're definitely going to get that. But if you're one of the first 1,000 callers, then you get the free B12 Energy Melt. So, no, we need to talk about that one more time. But I want you to get that, too, and I demand this, because this is Krill Omega 50 Plus. We want this for the folks. Hey, if you're in your 40s and you feel run down, it's great for you, too. But 50s, 60s, 70s, folks in that age bracket, they're not absorbing the B12 as well because they're losing some of the intrinsic factors in the GI tract that are responsible for absorbing the B12. So now you put the B12 energy melt on your tongue, tastes delicious, and it just gets in there and boosts up those levels of B12. What do you feel? When you boost your level of B12, if you had been low, you feel more energy because B12 helps make the red blood cells, carry oxygen to the tissues, helps burn your carbs for energy, great for the hair, skin, and nails, great for so many things. Steve, be one of the first 1,000 callers. 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You're going to love it. 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
10: 78 degrees at 3 o'clock. Good morning, I'm Jonathan O'Halloran, and here's what's happening. As the nation and the tri-state are taking part in 4th of July celebrations, a somber announcement in New Jersey. As Governor Mikey Sherrill and the Garden State's health commissioner said, the heat wave has claimed at least 22 lives in the state. Officials say most of the suspected heat-related deaths are from the northern and central part of the state, many of them found in homes without air conditioning. Further circumstances surrounding the deaths were not immediately known. New York celebrating the nation's 250th birthday with a giant fireworks show. 85,000 shells fired from half a dozen barges in New York Harbor, framing the Brooklyn Bridge and showering the Statue of Liberty in 30 colors.
11: Bombs bursting in air over New York City, a cascade of light floating above New York like a technicolor shower. 30 colors, 85,000 shells blinking off the high windows of Lower Manhattan, shining in the eyes of little kids. Seeing this for the first time, making the adults feel like kids again in summers of a simpler time. Nothing energizes New York like fireworks on the 4th among the huddled, and in this case, extreme heat, huddled masses. Here for America at 250. Wayne Cabot, ABC News at the Brooklyn Bridge.
10: As crowds gathered for the fireworks, many of them also took in the Sail 250 event up the Hudson River.
12: That's the sound of one of the boats participating in Sail 250, an event commemorating America's 250th anniversary here on the Hudson River in New York City. Hundreds of New Yorkers have turned out to watch the festivities as more than 100 ships from around the world process up the Hudson River, celebrating America's 250th anniversary. Mike Dubusky, ABC News, New York.
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13: Here's your WOR Weather Channel forecast for Sunday. Partly sunny, chances for showers and storms through much of the day. Later in the day, towards evening, showers become likely. We could hear thunder, high low to mid 80s. Sunday night showers, maybe some thunder, low mid to upper 60s. And then Monday, we've got showers, maybe some rumbles of thunder, high mid to upper 70s. I'm meteorologist Jeff Eno.
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16: Thank you, Rob, and thank you, Noah, and thank you for listening today and every day. My name is Dr. Lederman. I'll introduce myself in a few minutes. We're here to learn together, to get better health together for ourselves and for our loved ones, and even for the person down the street who may be suffering and doesn't know which way to turn. And I'm going to talk about something like that just in a moment. My name is Dr. Lederman. I work at 1384 Broadway, Broadway and 38th Street, board-certified cancer doctor, treating new cancers, newly diagnosed cancers, and recurrent cancers, even if chemo or radiation or surgery didn't work or isn't wanted or isn't tolerated. This is the work we've been doing for decades with thousands, actually about 40,000 patients treated. And there's always something new to learn, and we're going to learn. Well, I'm going to tell you a story about a distant, very distant relative, someone I've met a few times in my life, so distant, but he's a man who's 95 years old. He's very spry. He's active. He runs a business. He's handsomely dressed, has a beautiful family. He goes to work every day, and he's been seeing his doctors, and they haven't exactly been telling him what's going on for more than several years. So what's his story? So he's 95 years old. He has a little high blood pressure, not very remarkable. And he's been seeing a kidney doctor and a urologist. So a kidney doctor is a medical doctor that takes care of the kidney and adjacent tissues. A urologist is one who operates on the kidneys and the ureter and the bladder and the prostate. So all his doctors, interestingly enough, and this will come back, we'll talk in a few minutes, all his doctors are specialists, board certified in taking care of kidney and bladder and prostate issues. And he's never come to me. He's the kind of relative that you see once in a blue moon at weddings and then don't see him again for years. And this man I hadn't seen for years. And then all of a sudden his son calls me up and says, what can we do? I have this CAT scan report. And his son showed me the CAT scan report. And the CAT scan report showed a mass in the kidney that is growing from 1 centimeter to more than 5 centimeters and lymph nodes, all consistent with kidney cancer that's traveled. And now this is a man who's been going to a kidney doctor, medical kidney doctor, and a surgeon kidney doctor, urologist, for years. And no one has ever told him what it means to have a mass in the kidney growing. And he tells me, I met him this week for the first time as a doctor. He came to my office at 1384 Broadway, and I reviewed his records. And yes, he has this mass growing in the kidney. It's been growing for years. He said there's documents down for 11 years. We're trying to get all his documents, but I've seen them for several years. And it's certainly been growing from 1 to almost 5 centimeters with lymph nodes now, which weren't there in the past. His kidney doctor, who's supposed to be a specialist in kidney disease, never told him about this mass that needed attention. His urologist is a surgeon who operates on the kidney. He's someone who's never told him about this mass in the kidney. Now, what could be the cause of that? Well, either they could not have even looked at it. They say, hey, he's 95 and he looks like $1 million, and he'll tell you that. He feels like $1 million. He'll tell you that. Or they looked at it and they said, well, he's got this terrible cancer in the kidney, and they don't know what to do. And so rather than saying, hey, let's get an expert or maybe call Dr. Lederman, they just told him everything's okay. Remember, he had a growing mass in the kidney, now with lymph nodes, and no one raised the red flag. No one spoke out that there's a fire or something terrible going on in your body. They said, I'll see you in 3 months. And his son got hold of it, and the son sent me over the paperwork, and I said, wow, this is a potential calamity. That he's had this mass in the kidney for years. No one's told him about it. No one ever did a biopsy about it. No one talked to him about the options. No one did anything other than reassure him, falsely reassure him. And so he came to me with this mass in the kidney that's growing and lymph nodes. It looks very much like cancer. I would tell you 99.9% it's cancer of the kidney. And this is a man who's a smoker. He smokes cigars. And smoking is a risk factor for cancer in the kidneys. I've seen cancer in people who are smokers. I've seen cancer of the kidney in people who are not smokers. I've seen cancer in kidney who are non-smokers, but their parents were smokers. They grew up in a household where for 20 years their parents were smoking. Some of them even say the walls in the kitchen were yellow from all the smoke. And I've seen non-smokers whose spouse smoked at home who develop kidney cancer. And again, you don't have to be a smoker to have kidney cancer. So what are the warning signs? Well, sometimes it's blood in the urine. Sometimes it's abdominal pain or weight loss. And this man had none of those until this year when he started having blood in the urine. And he apparently told his son, and then his son called me, and I said, hey, we better get attention. And he said, Dr. Lederman, are you willing to take my father, my beloved father, in as a patient? I said, of course. I said, I'll see him in the morning. That's what I do for most everyone who calls me, including Steve from Connecticut, who's probably listening right at this moment. Maybe one day he'll call in and tell his story. So we saw him. I saw him. I got blood tests. I got urine tests. We got a scan of his entire body, all within minutes, really. It was all done essentially immediately. And what did we find? Well, number one, this mass in the kidney looks like it's traveled to the lymph nodes. Yes, we got a PET scan confirming same. We got blood tests, and blood tests showed that his kidney function is failing. Now, he's been seen by a kidney expert for years. And his creatinine, the creatinine is a measure of how the kidneys function. His creatinine's been going up. In fact, it's skyrocketing in the last few months from 1.5 to 2.5, now to 3, which means that he's losing most of his kidney function. While his kidney doctor is looking at him and his surgeon doctor is looking at him, nothing's being done about his kidney failure, nothing's being done about the mass in the kidney, nothing's being done about the lymph nodes. And he came to me, and one more thing I should tell you, I also got blood tests on him. We've got blood tests on him, and his blood tests show a PSA, prostatic-specific antigen, of 100, which means most likely he has prostate cancer also. Two separate cancers in a man who walks in the door being told he's A-OK by his doctors, two specialists in the field. So we also arranged for a biopsy of his prostate to diagnose him. We also, at the time of getting a PET scan, we got what's called a whole body PET scan, which is an unusual PET scan. But it's a PET scan to make up for a CAT scan, a PET scan, and a bone scan, so we can look at all the bones. And sure enough, he has cancer that's traveled to the bones, to the lymph nodes. It's cancer in the kidney and cancer in the prostate. And there's also a mass in the bladder. Now, bladder cancers are also known to occur more commonly in smokers, and as I talked about a minute ago, he's been the cigar smoker for much of his 95 years. So, now there's a possibility of even a third cancer in him, most likely prostate, most likely kidney, and now the possibility of a bladder cancer. And so what are we doing to help this man? This is a man who's 95 and he is fully active. If you saw him walking down the street, you'd say he's 65, runs a business, very successful, beautifully dressed, beautiful life, beautiful family. And so what are we doing for him? Well, number one, we're arranging immediately a biopsy of the kidney to confirm the diagnosis. And a biopsy of the kidney can be done easily with a little needle in the kidney. We're also biopsying at the same time one of those lymph nodes to prove that it's cancer from the kidney to the lymph node or whatever the diagnosis is. We'll talk about this more in the future. We're also arranging for a urologist. He doesn't want to go back to his other doctors. The doctors have been telling him he's A-OK all this time while his kidneys are failing, and he has a mass in the bladder and a mass in the prostate and a mass in the kidney. He doesn't want to go back to his experts in a neighboring state at a super big hospital, super famous hospital. He doesn't want to go back there. And so arranging for a urologist to look inside the bladder to see what this mass is, to do a biopsy of the prostate, biopsy of the kidney and lymph nodes, and then start therapy. And he desperately wants to live. He's so eager to live to be 100 and continue on his business and activity and all the things that he does, enjoy his wife and his children and his grandchildren and his quality of life, which means so much to him. Now, maybe elsewhere they did age discrimination, and I see that often. They say, hey, well, maybe the urologist said he's too old to have surgery, so why even talk about options? Well, we don't do that here at Radio Surgery New York for a variety of reasons. Number one, age discrimination is illegal, number one. Number two, with surgery, imagine removing the kidney or the bladder or the prostate would be devastating for a 95-year-old man. But that doesn't mean you can't have treatment, and even more effective treatment and better treatment and outpatient treatment than radical surgery under anesthesia in a hospital where you can die or have terrible complications. With us, should he choose to have, let's say, radical surgery to the kidney, we've treated thousands of kidney cancers, our success rate is over 90%. And that would be great for him because, remember, his kidneys are failing. So to be able to treat the kidney cancer without harming the kidney would be, in a way, a perfect solution without the cutting and bleeding and surgery associated with removing the kidney or part of the kidney, number one. Number two, the prostate. So we're staging up the prostate to see what's traveled, if it's in the lymph nodes or the bone exactly, and to be able to offer him treatment there as well, non-invasively, without cutting and bleeding. And apparently these are things that were never done. In fact, it seems like never pursued by his other doctors. You can imagine going to a urologist, which is a specialist mainly in prostate disease, and never having a PSA, never knowing your patient's PSA is 100. Wow. So what's the difference? So many people say, oh, I don't want to come and see Dr. Lederman. He's at 38th and Broadway. I have a doctor that's close by. Maybe I'll see the doctor close by. Well, maybe he's better. Maybe he's fantastic. Maybe he's off the wall. Fantastic. But here's a man, big businessman, going to doctors he's known and enjoyed for decades who have totally ignored his prostate, totally ignored his bladder, totally ignored his kidney, and totally ignored the disease in the lymph nodes, and now disease in the bones. So this is a man who's coming here, and coming here is a happy experience for him. He's pleased, and he wants to maintain the relationship and the treatment, because he understands there's people that work in a different way, that pursue a diagnosis without fear or concern, whether it's his business or not. Maybe the urologist doesn't care because he can only cut on someone, and he can't cut on someone who's 95 years old. Well, I would tell you someone who's 45 or 55 probably doesn't want to lose their kidney. And someone who's 45 or 55 doesn't want to have their prostate removed and be impotent and be leaking urine and having their vital organ, their penis, shortened for the rest of their life. So there's lots of reasons why men and women, whether it's about kidney or bladder or prostate, come here for treatment. This is the work we do. I can tell you so many people I see that have bladder cancer definitely do not want to have their bladder removed. They want to be able to urinate normally and have high success. And there's data out there that's beautiful. We've been performing bladder-saving treatment for men and women with bladder cancer for decades with high success, equal to or better than surgery without the radical surgery and deforming and being unable to urinate in a normal way for men or women. This is the work that we do here at 1384 Broadway. So for this man who's 95, big businessman, successful businessman and family man and happy man who wants to live, he's found a great place to be where all his issues are being addressed in an open way, where he's being told exactly what's going on and being given solutions to get better, not to hide things like have been done elsewhere to him for years, which really makes him and his family very, very sad. My name is Dr. Lederman. If you have medical issues, whether you have cancer or not, or just want to come for a checkup, you're welcome to come to Dr. Lederman at 1384 Broadway, Broadway at 38th Street in the heart of New York City, where we accept patients who want to be checked out, who have concerns that say, I want to know what your PSA is or why you're losing blood or losing weight or having a pain. Or number two, you have cancer. You're recently diagnosed with cancer and you want to get a fresh second opinion before you commit yourself to radical surgery or chemo or something else or standard radiation, which may be much less appealing to you than our innovative non-invasive radiosurgery. Or number three category, that you have a cancer, you're getting treated, and the treatment's not working, or the treatment's not tolerated, or the treatment's just not wanted. So there's three main reasons people come here: to get checked out, to see what's going on in their body, number one, without a diagnosis of cancer, number two, newly diagnosed cancer, want to get all the options first, and number three, you've had cancer, you've had treatment, and the treatment's just not going in a way that's favoring you. So there's lots of reasons to see Dr. Lederman, 1384 Broadway, Broadway and 38th Street in the heart of New York City, where we accept most insurances, Medicare, Medicaid. You can call us whenever you want at 212-CHOICES. 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And also, many, many people call to get a package of information and DVD. You can also come in. There's 500,000 people in our neighborhood in the Times Square area, by Macy's, by Penn Station, by Port Authority, by Grand Central, Bryant Park, all within a short distance of our office at 1384 Broadway and 38th Street. Come in and get a package. Get a package and information for yourself and maybe a loved one who needs that information, who's desperate for about new options, like this man who's got a bladder mass, a kidney mass, and a prostate mass that's been ignored by his expert doctors for years and is really sad about that. My name's Dr. Lederman. We'll be right back.
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16: We're back. I want to talk about a 52-year-old woman, beautiful woman from Jamaica. She's 52. She's married. She has two children. She came with her mother. She has a mother who has breast cancer, and she came with a mass in the breast and in the armpit. Both were biopsy-proven elsewhere. She went to a facility nearby. She had a biopsy of the breast, biopsy of the armpit, the lymph node in the armpit or axilla. Both were biopsy positive. The biopsy was done by a surgeon, radiologist. Showed adenocarcinoma. The biopsy in the axilla showed adenocarcinoma consistent with that breast primary. She had an MRI, which showed disease in the breast and in the lymph node. In the left upper outer quadrant of the breast, it was a 4.7 by 3.6 by 2.4 centimeter mass against the pectoralis muscle, actually invading into the pectoralis muscle. The lymph node in the axilla was 2.4 centimeters. So she had a very advanced breast cancer in the breast and already in the armpit. She was on no medications. She'd never been hospitalized. Her mother had breast cancer. She came with her mother. And I examined her and her exam showed a 5 by 3 centimeter mass in the upper outer quadrant and a 2 centimeter mass in the axilla. She had this breast cancer and she wanted to investigate other options. She'd been seen by surgeons who thought they'd have to do a radical surgery, even possibly removing the pectoralis muscle, which was done 100 years ago and kind of poo-pooed in recent years. And she was seen by chemo doctors. They told her she needed months of chemo and radical surgery. And, well, she came here, and she was just adamant against any surgery and adamant against any chemo or any immunotherapy. And we talked to her about all the options, and she learned about options that she was never told of elsewhere that seemed to be hidden. And many people come here with information hidden, like the man, 95-year-old, with the bladder and the prostate and the kidney hidden. This woman came with hidden options. No one ever told her about all the options. And so we staged her up to make sure the cancer hasn't traveled. And lots of women I see with breast cancer come from doctors, and they act like the breast is on another planet, like it's not part of the woman's body. Why do we fear cancer? We fear cancer because cancer can travel to the lungs and liver and bones and brains and can kill us. That's why we fear cancer. But it seems like so often women with breast cancer are treated like their breast is unrelated to their body, which to me doesn't make sense. She had no scans of her body, no bone scans, no CAT scans, no PET scans, no imaging of her body, even though the cancer had already traveled, the cancer had already left the breast and gone to the armpit. So we staged her up, and we staged her up, and we got cancer markers, special blood tests, which also weren't done elsewhere. And then we talked about all the options, and she learned about all the options. And she was very eager to have treatment with no surgery, no radical surgery, no surgery on her breast, no radical mastectomy, no removal of the lymph node, no chemotherapy, but only primary breast radiation. And this is the work that we do if the patient wants and understands. And she understood very well, and she was treated here. She went through treatment in a charm. She tolerated treatment very well. And now she came back cancer-free. The cancer mass, that big mass in the breast is gone. The big mass in the armpit is gone. There's no cancer in her body that we could detect. She's doing well. Of course, we get blood tests and imaging and scans to confirm same and always, and do it on a frequent basis. So it's not just one scan. Every person needs testing for the rest of their life. Even if you don't have cancer, you need testing to make sure that you're okay. And this woman came. She's so happy the mass went away. She's so happy the mass and the axilla went away. She's so happy she's doing well. And this is the work we do every day for this woman and every woman who wants breast cancer treatment, does not wish to have radical surgery, and does not wish to have any surgery or systemic therapy. Of course, we inform patients about all the options, so patients have to know about all the options, and we discuss that in detail. So unlike it seems elsewhere, they talk about their treatment, we talk about all the treatment. The treatment is done here and the treatment is done elsewhere. This is the work we do, explaining and telling so that every person, man, woman, or child, knows the option, knows what's going on. This is the work we do every day. And earlier I said I'd be introducing myself. My name is Dr. Gil Lederman. I was born and raised in Waterloo, Iowa. Went to university there, medical school, MD at 25, like my beautiful brother, Dr. Ted Lederman, MD at 25, and Dr. Ariel Lederman, excellent board-certified cancer doctor, here at 1384 Broadway. Dr. Ariel Lederman, also MD. There's three Dr. Ledermans, all MDs at 25, all doctors serving the community. Ariel Lederman is a great doctor, loved by his patients and staff and the patients' families, and thorough and compulsive and compassionate and caring, and is meticulous. And patients are lucky to have Dr. Ariel Lederman caring for them, and you can arrange to see him or myself or someone else if you want at Radio Surgery New York. Just call us at 212-CHOICES. 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Also trained at the Harvard Medical School Joint Center for Radiation Therapy, nine more years total after medical school. Board certified, the only Harvard-trained, triple board-certified radiation doctor in New York, one of the few in the world. 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
1: 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This is Rob Redstone here with Dr. Gil Lederman in the heart of New York City. We're just a few steps from the Radio Surgery New York Cancer Treatment Center on Broadway and 38th Street. 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
0: We are back. I want to talk about an 81-year-old woman, beautiful woman, who had a cancer, basal cell cancer in the right eyelid, the right lower eyelid, right going into the tear duct. It was a big tumor. She's 81. She's widowed. She has 7 children. She lives in Scarsdale. She has high blood pressure. She had a lesion on the lower eyelid for about a year. It was growing. She saw one doctor who gave her treatment for a sty, so they missed the diagnosis. And then the hair started falling out around the eyelid. And she got a biopsy. It was found to have a basal cell cancer. She was seen by an ophthalmologist at one of the super pooper big hospitals. They had a CAT scan. They recommended surgery, radical surgery. So radical surgery on this area of the eyelid would probably destroy the eyelid, and you need your eyelids to see. If you can't move your eyelids and the eyelids don't lubricate your eye is kind of kaput. And I see so many people who go blind because they have a cancer in the eyelid, and they have radical surgery that removes the eyelid, and that's it for their eye. And so she heard about our innovative treatment for skin cancers and came here years ago. She came years ago for basal cell carcinoma on the eyelid, going into the eyelid, taking off the eyelashes into the tear duct, and she did not want to remove the eyelid. She did not want to have radical surgery on the eyelid. She wanted non-invasive treatment. That's why she came here. She wanted non-invasive treatment with high success, and this is the work that we do every day at 1384 Broadway, Broadway and 38th Street, in the heart of New York City. And we treated her years ago, and she came this week for a checkup, and she's doing great. The cancer is gone. Her eyelid is intact. Her eye is perfect. Her tear duct is perfect. Everything about her is perfect. After treatment with radiosurgery here for a skin cancer on the eyelid. And you should know there's about 3 million people a year diagnosed with squamous carcinomas and basal cell carcinomas of the skin. And most of those, sad to say, are sent for radical surgery. Remember, dermatologists are surgeons. They like to cut, or they probably like to cut. Most, not all, there's nothing all and anywhere. But most of these people get sent for radical surgery. She was sent for radical surgery, and she just refused. She did not want her face deformed. She didn't want her eye deformed. She didn't want her eyelid and tear duct removed, altered, and possible damage to the eye. She came here for non-invasive treatment and is doing great, is cancer-free. This is the work that we do every day at 1384 Broadway, Broadway and 38th Street in the heart of New York City. I can tell you that she is very, very happy about her treatment. Now we're talking about a man who came to us from Haiti. He's 68 years old. He's divorced. He has a daughter. He saw a urologist. He had a Gleason 6 cancer. He wanted watchful waiting.

0: and watchful waiting, and well, the Gleason score went up, the PSA went up, the cancer was growing. What would he expect? I mean, cancer, what do you think from cancer? It's going to sit around and do something? No. Cancer grows. That's its cancer's job. And his PSA went up, his Gleason score went up, and he decided to come and check with me, and we treated him years ago, about 7 years ago. And at that time, he had an enlarged prostate, he had a nodular prostate, he had a stage T2 prostate, and multiple cores were positive. His PSA was going up, the number of cores was going up, and he chose our treatment years ago. And now he comes for follow-up. He just came in yesterday, his PSA was zero. So he's doing great, his body's doing great, his sex life works, his urinary life works, he is very happy. And he, of course, gets follow-up. People get follow-up. Why do you get follow-up? You get follow-up just to make sure everything is A-okay. So many patients say, hi, Dr. Lehman, do you follow your patients? Of course, we follow every patient. We get physical exams and blood tests and imaging tests to make sure the cancer is gone and stays gone for the rest of your life. And that's what most commonly happens after radiosurgery. This is the work that we do every day. We've treated 9,000 men. I've treated, actually myself, 9,000 men with prostate cancer. And when you come here, you'll have a different experience. You'll learn about prostate cancer. You'll learn about other options. You'll learn about the data. And this is the work that we do every day at 1384 Broadway to provide excellent care for men and women with cancer, whether it's newly diagnosed or recurrent, or people want to come in and get checked out. Just give us a call at 212 Choices. We accept most insurances, Medicare, Medicaid. I'm talking about a woman who's from Philippines. She's 73 years old. She came to me 7 years ago with a left breast cancer and decided to have concoctions, enemas, ozone, acupuncture, mistletoe, vitamin C. And of course, none of those things work, and it's a warning to you. Hey, those things don't work. They're really scams to take away your money and your hope and your life. And this woman, sad to say, waited 7 years. 7 years ago, she had a small little cancer in the left breast, and with all the concoctions and remedies and ozone and enemas and spending lots of money, none of these things worked, and now her breast looks like a 5-pound package of hamburger, all raw meat, but it's all cancer, gone into the armpit, swelling up her arm. So sad that she didn't take good advice 7 years ago when she was diagnosed with a small cancer, which most likely could have been easily and successfully treated. Now she's got a rock-hard cancer in the breast. The whole breast is markedly swollen, rock-hard like rocks, but these rocks are filled with cancers, multiple nodules. There's distortion of the breast. There's irregularity of the breast. There's nodules growing all over the breast area, including in the armpit, and her left arm and hand are markedly swollen because the blood can't get back from the hand because the breast cancer is blocking its way. It's really a disaster. And now, 7 years later, she wants our treatment. In fact, she just finished our treatment and is in remission. The cancer's in remission. The cancer's shriveling up. And this is the work we do, even for this advanced cancer. She was offered surgery. She was offered chemotherapy once again, which she just did not want. She wanted our treatment only. And this is the work that we do every day at 1384 Broadway. Now we talk about a woman, 71 years old, very elegant woman from the Five Boroughs. She's married, loving husband. She had a lesion on her nose. It was discolored. It was brown. She saw one dermatologist who told her it was nothing. Saw another dermatologist, told her it was nothing. And eventually she got a biopsy. It was found of a melanoma on her nose. And then her doctors all wanted to remove her nose. She saw plastic surgeons and dermatologists. They're going to remove much of the right side of her nose where the melanoma was. And she's a woman who's very elegant and very intelligent and thoughtful. Just did not want to have radical surgery to remove much of her right side of her nose. She knew that it would destroy her quality of life and destroy her social life, and everyone would probably be looking at her deformed, what used to be a nose. And she came here for treatment, and we offered treatment, telling her all the options. and she was treated, and we treat many people with melanoma who just do not want to have radical surgery. Knowing all the options, knowing usual treatment, this is the work that we do. And we treated her, and this woman now is in remission. Her nose is beautiful, and she is very happy about the outcome. This is the work that we do every day at 1384 Broadway, Broadway and 38th Street, in the heart of New York City. We look at a man who's very active. He's an accountant, businessman. He had a kidney mass. He has COPD. So there's another story of a smoker with lung disease and a kidney mass. He has a pacemaker. He's high blood pressure. And he saw a urologist because he was bleeding. He had blood in the urine. Both of his parents smoked extensively. He never smoked, but the walls of their house were all yellow, he said, all from the smoke. They smoked so much. He was seen by a lung doctor. He's found to have this kidney mass. He had an MRI at a hospital in the neighboring state. They had no biopsies. The urologist wanted to just go in and cut out his kidney without even knowing if the cancer had traveled or not, knowing if it's cancer or not. The urologist was going to cut out his kidney and throw it in the bucket without even knowing it's cancer. I can tell you, I see many, many people, and about 10% don't have cancer, but they went to the urologist, they'd have their cancer, the thought cancer, cut out, the kidney cut out, without any knowledge, and often there is no cancer there. So this man came here, and we did everything differently here. Everything was done differently here. We evaluated him. We arranged for a biopsy to prove that he had cancer, number one. Number two, we got a scan of his whole body, and we found cancer in the sternum. So it was already stage four. Imagine that urologist was going to cut out his kidney without even knowing it was cancer or not. The urologist was going to cut out his kidney, not even knowing that the cancer had already traveled to his bone, to his sternum, the breastbone, without knowing any of that. And the patient was so upset about his care elsewhere. Here, care is so different. We arranged for a tiny little biopsy, confirmed the diagnosis of the cancer, confirmed that it traveled to the sternum. We offered treatment. We offered about local, regional, systemic therapy, combination therapy, even no therapy. And he said he wanted our treatment only. He did not want to lose his kidney. And now we've treated both the kidney and the sternum non-invasively with pinpoint treatment, invisible treatment, beams from thousands of angles to attack both the kidney mass and the sternum. And now he's in remission. He's working full time. He says he's never felt better in his life. He says he feels younger than ever, doing better, fully active, carrying all his activities. It's a treatment that is so different than it was proposed elsewhere, where they were going to cut out his kidney without even knowing the cancer had traveled. They're going to cut out his kidney without even knowing if it was cancer or not. Here, the treatment and workup was so different. And he is so happy. And this is the work that we do every day at 1384 Broadway, Broadway and 38th Street, in the heart of New York City. My name is Dr. Lederman. We'll be right back.
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3: Numbers mean much to me because of prostate cancer. I'm Johnny Braggs, the number two, for my stepfather who died of prostate cancer, and my uncle who suffered so much after prostate cancer surgery. The number 15, 15 years since Dr. Lederman's successful treatment of my prostate cancer. The number zero, which is my PSA, zero, after Dr. Lederman's successful prostate cancer treatment, what every man wants. The numbers 1, 2, 3, 4, important for every man with prostate cancer. 1, getting the most successful treatment. 2, avoiding radical robotic surgery. 3, keeping sexual function. 4, maintaining urinary control. 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
1: 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We're just a few steps from the Radio Surgery New York Cancer Treatment Center on Broadway and 38th Street. 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He was the first in New York with fractionated brain radiosurgery, and he's the first in America and in the Western Hemisphere with body radiosurgery. 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
2: We are back. I want to talk about a 51-year-old woman. She's born in New York City. She's single, had no children. Sweetest person you can imagine. She went to the doctor for a viral syndrome, like a cold. She had a chest x-ray. She's found to have a lung nodule. She was worked up. She had a CT scan and a PET scan and a biopsy. She was told she had cancer. This is all 7 years ago. 7 years ago, she was told she had cancer. The pathology was a lung cancer. She had a needle biopsy. She was worked up at a big hospital just outside New York City and then went to a bigger place. She went to a doctor. They told her she had to have surgery. She had this x-ray reviewed, CAT scan, PET scan, biopsy. And she had a mass in the left upper lobe was 1.3 by 1 centimeters. She was a smoker. Here's this ugly trail of smoking. She had quit smoking 2 days before she came to me. 2 days before she came to me. Her weight was 145. Her height was 5'6". She had mammograms, which were okay. I examined her. Her exam was normal. Her lungs were clear. So listening to lungs will not show you a 1 centimeter nodule. So she had this 1 centimeter nodule in the left upper lobe. It was PET scan positive, biopsy positive. We asked for cancer markers, reviewed all the materials. And she just did not want to have part of her lung removed. And her lung surgeon, who wanted to remove her lung, never told her about Dr. Lederman and non-invasive treatment for lung cancer. Another story about doctors knowing, not telling patients all the options. It's so sad. And it was very clear that this woman did not want to have her chest opened up. She did not want to have even part of her lung removed. She did not want a convalescence. She didn't want a chest tube. She didn't want to be in the hospital. She didn't want chemo. She didn't want immunotherapy. She wanted non-invasive treatment here and just a few treatments here with Dr. Lederman. That's the work we did years ago, 7 years ago. And now she is still cancer-free, doing great. She's happy. She's laughing. She's carefree. And she is so grateful for being told by a radio listener like you. A radio listener like you told her, hey, check out Dr. Lederman. You don't have to have surgery for cancer so often. You don't have to, whether it's breast cancer or lung cancer or pancreas or bladder or colon or prostate or primary cancers or metastatic cancers. There's options, which are sad to say, and you've heard many patients benefiting from the options here today. And this woman is another story. Cancer-free, 7 years later, doing great. And by the way, she's still not smoking. Thank God. This is the work that we do every day at 1384 Broadway. Broadway and 38th Street in the heart of New York City. We're talking about a man who is 71 years old. He's a black man. He's divorced with one son. His PSA was 5.17. He was referred by one of the biggest urologists in town who hates to do radical surgery, hates to do radical surgery on the prostate because he knows success is less than with us. He knows that it so often takes away sexual life, erections. So often it causes leakage of the urine. So often it shortens the penis. He just doesn't want to do that to his patients. So he diagnosed this man, 71-year-old black man. And I say that because in the black community, 1 in 6 black men will get prostate cancer. 1 in 23 will die of prostate cancer. So this man wanted to be treated. He has nocturia. He was waking up at night 3 times to urinate. We got him medicines to have his urination better. And I examined him. He had an enlarged prostate and he was thought to be a stage T1C cancer, Gleason 7. And he knows with Gleason 7, with surgery, best surgical results in America, success is 46%, which is not very high, especially with years of impotence, leaking urine, shortened penis. The man just did not want to have radical surgery, robotic or open surgery. And he chose our treatment. He chose our treatment 6 years ago with multiple cores positive, Gleason 7. And he chose our treatment. And today, he came in this week today, his PSA is 0 with our treatment only. So this is the work we do every day at 1384 Broadway, Broadway and 38th Street. We've treated 9,000 men with prostate cancer with high success. We'll show you the data. We'll show you information that I don't believe you'll see anywhere else. And you'll learn more about prostate, I believe, than anywhere else. And this is what we do every day. If you have a prostate issue, or even if you don't know what your PSA is, it's time to come in, get checked out, see what's going on in your body. And if you have an elevated prostate PSA or a biopsy proven, you're also welcome to come in and learn about all the options before you may take a choice that you won't necessarily like elsewhere. So this is the reasons why people come here. And I can tell you, I just saw a man with prostate cancer, a professor of science, calculus. He went elsewhere with a Gleason 7 cancer. He had radical surgery. The cancer came back like it commonly does, actually most commonly with a Gleason 7. The success is only 46%, which means the failure rate is 54%. So most men in the best hands in America with Gleason 7 cancer, the cancer comes back after surgery. Then he had radiation. It didn't work. And now he's really crying the blues that he had surgery, which destroyed his life, destroyed his erections, urination. He can't stand up and urinate anymore because how his urinary system has been destroyed by that radical prostate surgery. He can't have sex. He can't have erections. He can't urinate normally. And the cancer is back with a rising PSA. So look at that versus our patient treated 7 years ago with Gleason 7 cancer. 7 years, cancer is gone. PSA is gone. Zero. His sex life works. His urinary life works. It's what a difference between our patients treated here at 1384 Broadway and elsewhere. And this is the work that we do every day at 1384 Broadway, Broadway and 38th Street in the heart of New York City. I want to talk about a woman who's 47 years old. She's single. She has two boys. She had a meningioma that was growing for years. A meningioma is often but not always a benign tumor. She's being followed at a hospital in the Five Boroughs. She had an MRI. She was offered surgery. They wanted to open up her head and remove this meningioma. Meningioma is a tumor of the lining or the covering of the brain. She just did not want to have surgery. She had inward turn of her right eye. The tumor was damaging the muscles around the eye. And her eye, she was unable to move laterally or to the outside of her right for 5 years. She was seen at this big hospital, wanted to do surgery. She declined. She went to another surgeon who wouldn't take her insurance. Then she went to another surgeon who wanted to cut on her. And she just did not want to have radical surgery. And we treated her so many years ago. We treated her actually 10 years ago. And she's been tumor-free ever since. No further treatment. Was treated with only radiosurgery by the doctor who is first in New York with brain radiosurgery. First brought brain radiosurgery to New York. First brought body radiosurgery to America. So lots of experience, thousands of patients treated. This woman 10 years out with no surgery, no cutting, no bleeding, and remains in remission doing great. This is the work that we do every day at 1384 Broadway. We have lots of information to share with you. 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
12: 77 degrees at 4 o'clock. Good morning, I'm Jonathan O'Halloran, and here's what's happening. As the nation and the tri-state are taking part in 4th of July celebrations, a somber announcement in New Jersey. As Governor Mikey Sherrill and the Garden State's health commissioner said, the heat wave has claimed at least 22 lives in the state. Officials say most of the suspected heat-related deaths are from the northern and central part of the state, many of them found in homes without air conditioning. Further circumstances surrounding the deaths were not immediately known. New York celebrating the nation's 250th birthday with a giant fireworks show. 85,000 shells fired from half a dozen barges in New York Harbor, framing the Brooklyn Bridge and showering the Statue of Liberty in 30 colors.
13: Bombs bursting in air over New York City, a cascade of light floating above New York like a technicolor shower. 30 colors, 85,000 shells blinking off the high windows of Lower Manhattan, shining in the eyes of little kids. Seeing this for the first time, making the adults feel like kids again in summers of a simpler time. Nothing energizes New York like fireworks on the 4th among the huddled, and in this case, extreme heat, huddled masses. Here for America at 250. Wayne Cabot, ABC News at the Brooklyn Bridge.
12: As crowds gathered for the fireworks, many of them also took in the Sail 250 event up the Hudson River.
14: That's the sound of one of the boats participating in Sail 250, an event commemorating America's 250th anniversary here on the Hudson River in New York City. Hundreds of New Yorkers have turned out to watch the festivities as more than 100 ships from around the world process up the Hudson River, celebrating America's 250th anniversary. Mike Dubusky, ABC News, New York.
12: 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In sports, the Yankees fell to the Twins 11-4 and the Mets lost to the Braves 14-3.
15: Here's your WOR Weather Channel forecast for Sunday. Partly sunny, chances for showers and storms through much of the day. Later in the day, towards evening, showers become likely. We could hear thunder, high low to mid 80s. Sunday night showers, maybe some thunder, low mid to upper 60s. And then Monday, we've got showers, maybe some rumbles of thunder, high mid to upper 70s. I'm meteorologist Jeff Eno.
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16: Thank you, Rob, and thank you, Noah, and thank you for tuning in today and every day. Every day we learn, and we learn. That's all we're doing. We're not selling anything, so we want you to learn so you can understand options if, God forbid, you or your loved one or your family or your spouse or child or parent or even the person down the street who you barely know suffering has to make a decision and doesn't know what to do and is not being told all the options. And we see it so often of people going to the super biggest places and the super smallest places and not being told all the options. And of course, when people find out all the options afterwards, too late to make a difference, they get so angry. What does it mean? Well, for a woman who loses her breast when she finds out she didn't need to lose the breast. Just an example, when I came to New York many years ago at the biggest hospitals, 97% of women were losing their breast. 97% of women were losing their breast. Whereas in my practice, at the same time, I'm not talking about today, at the same time, 90% of women were saving their breast. And of course, if you want to build up income, you cut off the breast and do reconstruction, and then you convince the woman, oh, you better remove both breasts because it won't look symmetric, and then you remove both breasts, and then you do reconstruction of both breasts, and before you know it, you have a bill of $100,000, $200,000, and you don't have your body anymore that God gave you. And then you turn on the radio, you turn on this program, and you find out that most likely you never needed that surgery anyway. Well, then it's too late unless you learn the facts first. And it's so important to learn the facts first. And you can say, well, a doctor should tell me all the options. That's right. When you come here, you learn about all the options. We talk about all the options. All the options are on the wall and the information we send you. All the options there. We talk about surgery and chemo and immunotherapy and radiation and various forms of radiation every day. Every day to every patient. And we are happy and we go to sleep every night knowing that our patients know about all the options, which is so different than many, many, not all, but many, many doctors and many, many hospitals who it seems like are selling something. It seems like the surgeons are selling surgery and the chemo doctors are selling chemo. And we'll give you examples today in this show. And every show you'll learn of examples. And it's always easier to learn by examples. So my name is Dr. Lederman, board-certified cancer doctor here for you, here every day. And I want to talk about a woman who came to me years ago. She is a 74-year-old woman, very spry woman. She's widowed. She has one son. She'd had mammograms. She had a history of uterus cancer treated in the past, and she had an abnormal mammogram. She could not feel any lump. It was dating back years. She had had biopsies, and the biopsy showed invasive cancer in her left breast. And not only did she have invasive cancer in the left breast, she had satellite lesions on imaging. She had mammogram, ultrasound. She had no CAT scan, no bone scan, and no PET scan, which is there's a big fluke, number one, because we like to know when you have a cancer, where is the cancer? Why do we fear cancer? We fear cancer because it can travel. Well, here's the doctors who are doing surgery on her breast and who are giving her chemo and chemo and chemo, and they never stopped to get a scan. No CAT scan, no PET scan, no bone scan. They never stopped to see if the cancer had traveled, which we would call a whoops number one. And then whoops number two, they never told about all the options, and she just couldn't take the chemo, and she just couldn't take the immunotherapy. She had on her scan, she had a 22 by 11 by 9 millimeter lesion, 12 centimeters from the nipple. It was in the upper outer quadrant. There was a satellite lesion, and she had prior mammograms in the years before. Every year before was all negative. And now she has an invasive cancer, HER positive, ER positive, grade 3. So that's what she had. Then she started on chemotherapy. This is all elsewhere. So she had a mammogram elsewhere, she had a lump in her breast elsewhere, and then she had chemotherapy elsewhere, and she just could not take the chemo. And, well, she then started on immunotherapy, and she could not take the immunotherapy. It was causing pain in the belly. She was 200 pounds. She's an ex-smoker. She couldn't take the chemo. She couldn't take the immunotherapy. And the surgeon said, well, let's do surgery. And that's when she came to me, very upset about all the chemo and all the immunotherapy that she just couldn't tolerate and was not being told all the options, and the surgeon telling her she had to have surgery now because there was no chemo and no immunotherapy that was tolerated. And she came to me, actually came to me years ago. She came to me with this medical history, with a serious condition, a poorly differentiated invasive cancer years ago, having tried chemo, didn't work, having tried immunotherapy, didn't work. And remember, immunotherapy is supposed to be a treatment where it's a key in the lock. You find an immunotherapy, it's supposed to turn off the cancer. Well, it didn't turn off anything except how she felt. It made how her well-being turned off to be not well-being. And she just felt sick and nauseated and abdominal pain, abdominal cramps. And she came to me with a serious cancer, and it was clear that she did not want to have surgery. The surgeon was breathing down her neck, you got to have surgery, and the chemo guy was trying to keep on giving her chemo or immunotherapy or anything. Wonder why. And she came to me, and we restaged her, and now finally, months later, months after diagnosis, she finally got staged of her whole body. And lucky for her, there was no spread of the cancer, but it was never done prior to coming here. And then we talked about all the options, and we talked about all the options, options she never heard about elsewhere. She was told about options here that were hidden from her elsewhere. Elsewhere, the chemo guys wanted to give her chemo endlessly. The surgeons wanted to do major surgery on the breast. They wanted to remove the breast because they said she had multifocal disease. And she came here very upset and very agitated because she just felt that she was not being told all the options, especially when she learned about options here with Dr. Lederman at Radio Surgery New York, 1384 Broadway. And we staged her up and examined her, and it got history, and it got cancer markers and special blood tests. And we found that, lucky for her, the cancer was only in the breast area, and lucky for her, the cancer hadn't grown, but it hadn't shrunken either on the chemo and immunotherapy, and she chose to have radiation only for her breast cancer. She refused, declined all chemo, all immunotherapy, all hormones, and all surgery. even though she had a poorly differentiated serious cancer, she wanted to have our treatment only. And she whizzed through our treatment. She did great. Our treatment is easy. We're just treating the breast area with invisible beams of radiation. She comes in. We're open nearly 12 hours a day, from 6:30 in the morning till 6 at night. She came in. She had her treatment. And 10 minutes later, she went home to her loved ones and to her home and to her usual routine and her friends. And then we staged her up. And people often ask Dr. Lederman, will you follow me? They act like, you know, it's hit and run. No, I follow thousands of patients. We follow so many patients. I've treated 40,000 patients over my lifetime here in New York. And we follow the patients. This is what we do every day at 1384 Broadway. Plus seeing new patients. Plus giving treatment to new patients. Plus sometimes giving treatment to old patients, like you'll hear from John in just a few minutes. We have a special interview with John and Sam. Two special interviews. You'll hear from patients, short and sweet, and we'll tell you what happened to them from their point of view. So this woman went through the treatment for her breast cancer. When chemo didn't work, chemotherapy didn't work, she refused to have her breast removed, and we treated her years ago. And why are we talking about her today? Well, we're talking about her today because she came in just recently and we checked her out and we got new mammograms and ultrasounds and physical exams and even MRIs of the breast and cancer markers. And there's no evidence of cancer. There's no evidence of cancer. And even this being the case, listen to this. Even though she had mammogram, ultrasound, MRI, blood test, physical exam showing no evidence of cancer, she went back to see the surgeon who wanted to remove the breast. And what did the surgeon wanted to do now, years after radiosurgery for breast cancer? Guess what the surgeon wanted to do now? Operate on her breast, even though there's no sign of cancer. The breast has no sign of cancer. Years later, mammogram negative, ultrasound negative, physical exam negative, MRI negative, cancer marker negatives, and the surgeon still wants to cut on her. Which brings me up some kind of old thoughts die hard, die very hard, and people just don't accept new treatments and new ideas. And it brings me to an article that was in the Wall Street Journal recently, and it was written by a man named Robert Martier. And he talked about settled science. Settled science. What is settled science? Well, for the surgeon, settled science meant you have to remove her breast. Settled science. And this gentleman in the Wall Street Journal wrote, an example of how relying on settled science can lead to tragic consequences. Consider the assassination of James Garfield, our 20th president of the United States, as recounted in a book by Candace Millard, called Destiny of the Republic. The bullet that was fired from the assassin's gun to President Garfield did not kill Garfield. Doctors examined his injury. It was written in the Wall Street Journal. At the time, Joseph Lister was pioneering antisepsis. You may have heard of Listerine. Well, Listerine's name comes from Joseph Lister, who was working on antisepsis to try to stop bacteria and infection and death. This was all done in Great Britain, and the work was well known to American doctors, he writes. However, because of settled science in the United States, few doctors had confidence in Lister's work. As a result, President Garfield's physician saw no problem probing his wound with unsterilized hands and tools. Can you imagine? The president was shot, and they were sticking their hands in his wound in tools that were not sterile. And then what happened? Garfield developed an infection and died. He didn't die from the bullet. He died from the infection, how he was treated by his physicians. He only served 6 months in office. So as the author writes, we'll never know if he would have been a great president. And he goes on to say and conclude, those who rely on settled science as immutable fact should exercise humility and acknowledge that what is settled today may be unsettled tomorrow. Unsettled tomorrow. So for this beautiful woman who was told she had to have that chemo and had to have immunotherapy and she had to have her breast removed, that was settled science to the chemo doctors and to the surgeons. To her, she was unwilling to accept settled science. She went through it. She started the chemo and immunotherapy. It didn't work, and it wasn't tolerated. And she just did not want to lose her breast, and she thought there was a better way. And where did she learn about the better way? Here at Radio Surgery New York, Dr. Lederman, 1384 Broadway, with decades of experience, New York's only Harvard-trained, triple-board-certified radiation doctor, here for you. 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We accept most insurances, Medicare, Medicaid. 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We're on the radio to be super educating. We have information to send you. If you want information about different kinds of cancer or what particular you want, give us a call at 212-CHOICES, 212-CHOICES. It's 212-CHOICES because 212 means New York City, and CHOICES because, like this woman, there are choices for most people who have cancer or suspicion of cancer, even how to do biopsies and how to do testing. This woman never had a scan, never had CAT scan, never had PET scan, never had bone scan, never had cancer markers until she came here after being seen at the super pooper biggest hospitals. There's lots of difference in your care depending on where you go and the philosophy and the practice and the knowledge of the physician. This is Dr. Lederman. We'll be right back.
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16: We are back. We just heard from Johnny Braggs about prostate cancer treated more than 20 years ago. And I want to talk about another man came to me 9 years ago. He's 72-year-old Egyptian. He's from Alexandria, Egypt. He's married. He has three children. He came with his loving son. He had a high PSA and he had a biopsy proven Gleason 7 cancer, so a more aggressive cancer. He had history of hernia repair. He was waking up twice a night to urinate. He came to about the cancer, but he also wanted his urine to be improved. He had no bleeding, no pain. His weight was 190 and stable. He's 5'5". He was eating fine. He's an ex-smoker, and smokers actually have an increased rate of prostate cancer. Check it out. He had been hospitalized for hernia and hemorrhoids, but nothing more serious than that. I examined him, and he had an enlarged prostate, T1C, Gleason 7, PSA 4.9, and we talked about all the options elsewhere. Doctors wanted to do extended course of treatment, and he just did not want extended course of treatment. So he came here, and he wanted better treatment. He understood that standard radiation for Gleason 7 cancer gives about a 60% chance of success. Surgery is about the same. Here, with our unique program for prostate cancer, 90%. 50% better. So when you say I'm going to get radiation, all radiation is the same. All radiation is not the same. There's huge differences in technology. There's huge differences in techniques. There's huge differences in possibilities. There's huge differences in how you define the prostate, how you draw out the prostate, how you treat the prostate. We have decades of experience with 9,000 men treated for cure. So 9 years ago, with our 9,000 men track record, this man came to us, and now 9 years later, only with our treatment, in the stereotactic frame, only with our treatment, his PSA is zero 9 years later. He's happy. His sex life works. His urinary life works. His organ was not shortened by surgery. He didn't have a prolonged course of radiation, short course with high success. And I believe that's what most men want, is a high success rate, outpatient, not to be in the hospital, no radical surgery, and yet to have a high success rate. And if you decide to come here, if you wish, we'll show you the data for your particular kind of cancer. Give us a call at 212-CHOICES and make a date. You can also come by and get a package of information, or we'll mail it to you. 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If you want a package picked up, just call us or come to us at 1384 Broadway. It's Broadway and 38th Street, right between Times Square and Macy's in Manhattan. And there's about 500,000 people a day in our neighborhood between Times Square and Herald Square and Macy's and Penn Station and Grand Central and Bryant Park. So it's very easy for you or probably your neighbor or friends or family to pick up a package of information and pass it along and learn about options that may be hidden from you elsewhere. So this man came to us 9 years ago. Now his PSA is zero with an excellent quality of life, no side effects, pleased with treatment. This is the work that we do every day at 1384 Broadway. We have a special guest, and a special guest, he came to us years ago. I actually saw him about 10 years ago with prostate cancer. He was been treated for prostate cancer, and recently came with terrible, terrible arthritic pain in his knees, and he's going to explain it in his own words. Low-dose radiation has been used for decades. Thousands of patients have been treated. There's high success rates. We've not seen side effects from treatment. It's a very successful treatment, outpatient, for the treatment of arthritis in the shoulders, the elbows, the hands, the wrists, the hips, the knees, the feet, and even plantar fasciitis. So this is John explaining his history about prostate cancer treated 2 years ago, and now John talking about arthritic pain and how it was relieved so dramatically with no side effects here at Radio Surgery New York. So take a listen. John, how long have we known each other?
19: Oh, 7-8 years, I believe.
16: Yeah, I think even longer.
19: Maybe, yes.
16: And you came here, why'd you come here originally?
19: Originally for prostate cancer.
16: And you had a very aggressive cancer, Gleason 10. It was one of the most aggressive, right?
19: Yes.
16: And you've had treatment over the years, and you're doing well, right? You're
19: yes.
16: Fully functional.
19: Excellent.
16: And you've lived a very active, full, busy, hardworking life.
19: Yes, I have.
16: Correct? You want to describe the kind of work you do and how you've hustled all the years?
19: I was in the grocery business selling to restaurants and clubs, meats and grocery items.
16: And it wasn't easy, right?
19: No. Very competitive life. And then I had problems. In 2000, I lost my wife.
20: which was
19: both my parents had stroke at the same time.
20: Sad.
19: And I had to adjust the way I worked. And then my daughter tore her leg apart. And I had to take her back and forth to doctors and take her to school and still try and keep a business going.
20: So tough times.
19: Yes.
20: And then recently, with all this prostate business over almost a decade, you heard about something that we do, right?
19: Yes. I heard you on the radio talking about the knees, and I had to come back for my regular meeting with you. And I asked you about it, and you said, oh, yeah, you know, and they have a percentage, 80%, 90%. Everybody is different. Well, I had a doctor. They wanted to do leg surgery on me.
20: What kind of surgery were they planning?
19: They didn't quite know, because the knee had been injured in an accident and torn apart my ligaments and everything, and I couldn't stop working. I sometimes went to work with ice packs on my legs in order to make it through the day.
20: And they're talking about knee replacement or arthroscopic surgery, or?
19: They claimed that it was so bad that they would really do surgery of maybe replacement on it.
20: And why didn't you do that if you're in so much trouble?
19: Because I tend to want to go with less invasive surgery or anything, and your treatment gave
20: me... But you didn't know about that at the time. You didn't know about our work at that time, right?
19: No.
20: You were just dealing with a surgeon or a rheumatologist or yes. orthopedic surgeon.
19: Yes.
20: So what treatments have you had over the years for the knees?
19: Actually, they didn't do much for me.
20: Did you ever have physical therapy?
19: Yes.
20: So you had physical therapy. Did you ever have injections?
19: I tried it twice, and the injection did not work well for me. It was painful.
20: Did you ever take medicines, anti-inflammatories, or other medicines?
19: No.
20: You heard about our work, and you came here. Or were you coming here for the prostate checkup, or you were coming here for the arthritis?
19: I came originally for the prostate, and then I discussed it with you because I had heard it on the radio, your 710, your announcement. And I says, well, let me ask. And you told me everything that I needed to know. And I decided that's the way for me to go.
20: Tell people, what's the process like? What is it like to get low-dose radiation to a painful knee?
19: I've been in pain. I couldn't walk up and down stairs properly. I threw my whole balance off with the knee. And the treatment, they set you up. It was 6 treatments. You didn't feel nothing. It's excellent. I had no problems with the treatment. I had relief, and it proceeded and kept going, and it's excellent. I can bend my knees, and now I have comfort. I don't have pain.
20: And what would you tell people who have arthritis who might be listening to this? What advice would you give them?
19: I would tell them to come down to Dr. Lederman. Don't believe all the other doctors. Because if it wasn't for Dr. Lederman, I wouldn't be talking to you now.
20: All right. Thank you so much. God bless you.
19: Thank you.
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0: prostate cancer non-invasively. He was the first in New York with fractionated brain radiosurgery, and he's the first in America and in the Western Hemisphere with body radiosurgery. 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
1: We are back, and again, we want to thank John for talking about his medical situation, which is always, of course, private, but he wanted other people to know that he came with a Gleason 10, which is one of the most aggressive prostate cancers nearly a decade ago, and then he came with terrible arthritic pain, having trouble walking, going upstairs, performing daily life, moving, flexing his legs, dealing with the pain. And he heard about this work on this station, came in for his checkup of his prostate and to inquire about the possibility. Now both knees have been treated and both knees are pretty much pain-free, and he's living the life. He's moving again, walking again, and you heard him yourself saying how much relief he had, how much comfort he now has, which he did not have for years before, taking no medicines, with no physical therapy, no surgery. In fact, he refused all those methods, wanting only our treatment, and has benefited in both knees after our low-dose radiation. We do have a package of information and information to provide with you if you want. You can call our office at 212-CHOICES. 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And one more thing I want to tell you, and I want to introduce myself. My name is Dr. Gil Lederman, board-certified cancer doctor. I was born and raised in Waterloo, Iowa, and I'm telling you this because so many people are giving advice, and nowadays, even when you go to the doctor, very common, you're not even seeing a doctor, and sometimes it's even hard to tell who exactly you're seeing, but it's not often a doctor. Here you're seeing a doctor at 1384 Broadway, trained in radiation, board certified, Harvard trained, triple board certified. I was raised in Waterloo, Iowa, went to public school, university, MD at 25, like my great brother Ted Lederman, Dr. Ted Lederman, also Dr. Lederman, MD at 25, and my wonderful son, Dr. Ariel Lederman, wonderful, loving, caring, loved at home and beyond, loved by the patients, competent, caring, thoughtful, compulsive, loved by the patients, and always working to do the right thing. So if you're lucky, you get to see Dr. Ariel Lederman. He trained in the greatest hospitals and facilities from the East Coast to the West Coast, from the Atlantic to the Pacific, and is here now practicing medicine, practicing cancer treatment here at 1384 Broadway. And if you're lucky enough to see Dr. Ariel Lederman, it will be your lucky day for someone as so great as Dr. Ariel Lederman, MD, board certified. I went on after MD at 25 to the University of Chicago, Michael Reese, spent 3 years treating people with medical issues, thousands of patients, board-certified internal medicine, went into Harvard Medical School, Dana-Farber, famous cancer center, 3 years there and stayed on the staff, board-certified, treated thousands of patients, and then at Harvard Medical School, the Joint Center for Radiation Therapy, prestigious, well-known radiation cancer center. 3 more years, treated thousands of patients, board-certified. 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

you in the world. So if you wish to come and learn about things we do, give us a call, 212-CHOICES. And I want to talk about a woman who came to me, very interesting woman. She was born in Oklahoma. She's 77. She looks like she's about 57. She was diagnosed with breast cancer 3 years ago, one of the biggest, most famous hospitals in New York. She went there. She had bleeding from her vagina, and they took out her uterus, and they found cancer had traveled from the breast to the vagina, to the uterus. So had they done what we do when we see a patient with cancer, we get tests to see where the cancer is. At this super duper hospital, they diagnosed her breast cancer. They did put a needle in the breast. They found that. Then they said, oh, you have to remove your uterus because you're bleeding. And they removed her uterus, and they found that the cancer from the breast had traveled there through the bloodstream, stage 4. And obviously there are other options besides cutting out each site of cancer. And then they started on immunotherapy, and they started on chemotherapy, and she's had immunotherapy and chemotherapy for years, and it's not working. It's just not working. And she had a bowel obstruction. Cancer traveled to her intestines. She had surgery, part of her intestines removed from breast cancer. Wow. And then she had abdominal pain, and she had symptoms. And eventually, unlike us, where we do the most sophisticated testing on a regular basis, they didn't do anything until she was unable to eat, and they put a camera in her stomach and found the cancer had traveled to her stomach. And now she has a huge mass, and she has difficulty eating. She has weight loss, and she just can't eat, and the cancer's traveled. Remember, she's had years of immunotherapy and chemotherapy, and it's not working. The cancer started in the breast, it went to the uterus, it went to the bowel, it's now in the stomach, and it's not working. And she came to me just a few days ago from one of the super biggest hospitals, and she's so upset. She's so upset that her doctor never got a new scan of her body like we did. And for the first time, she's been told where the cancer is. That she has a blockage of the kidney. She has hydronephrosis. She has a big mass on her stomach. The cancer's traveled to her stomach, and she can't eat. She has cancer in the bones. And it's made such a huge difference for her to come here, number one, to learn where the cancer is, and to offer options to treat her that really work. And as you may know by now, chemotherapy and immunotherapy, even if it works temporarily, and in this woman it didn't work even temporarily, even if it works temporarily, the cancer always grows back. After breast cancer treatment, for chemotherapy only or immunotherapy only, the cancer always grows back if it responds. And in this case, it didn't respond. Cancer kept growing in the stomach, more and more pain, more and more suffering, more and more difficulty eating, and she's lost about 40 pounds. She's also had cancer markers. Her cancer markers have gone up tremendously. Her cancer markers have gone up 100-fold. So her cancer markers show that. The scans show that, her symptoms show that, and her doctor wants to keep on giving her chemo and immunotherapy that's not working. Remember, the cost is about $200,000 a year, so you can imagine why would a doctor want to give a treatment that doesn't work when it's $200,000 a year, and you wonder why your health insurance is so expensive and my health insurance is so expensive. Well, you can understand when you're giving treatment that doesn't work and you keep on giving it when it doesn't work, who's paying the bill? Well, this woman's paying it. She's paying medically. She's suffering. And you and I are suffering because we're paying the bill for a treatment that doesn't work versus giving a treatment that has a 90% chance of controlling the cancer where we attack the cancer. And in general, it's very well tolerated. So this is the work we do. We staged her up. She had the scan just yesterday, and she wants to come back immediately tomorrow morning to start treatment on this big mass in the stomach that's interfering with her eating and her life and causing great pain and suffering and 40-pound weight loss. And this is the work we do. If you have cancer and you're not satisfied, if the cancer is not responding and just feel like you're going nowhere or going negative, like this woman, just going negative, losing weight, more pain, more suffering, even though she's at one of the biggest, most prestigious hospitals in New York City. And I can tell you that most presidents, if you talk to them of hospitals, think their place is the biggest and most prestigious. But nevertheless, hers was one of the biggest, and still getting treatment that just did not work.
And on the other hand, let's talk about a woman who actually worked for one of the biggest radio stations in New York. This is a woman who worked for one of the biggest radio stations in New York. She's 64 years old. She came to us with pancreas cancer. She was seen by other doctors. She had abdominal pain, abdominal suffering. And other doctors wanted to give her chemo and surgery. Said, oh, we'll shrink it down with chemo and do surgery. Well, she came here because she didn't like the idea of chemo. She's adamant against chemo, adamant against surgery. She's a radio person, so she knows about her work, and she learned about her work, and she came to us with a very, very advanced pancreas cancer that had not traveled. It had spread from the pancreas around the adjacent tissues, but it had not traveled. Her cancer marker was going up to about 2,000. There's a special blood test. When I say cancer marker, cancer markers are generally blood tests. We can do a blood test, and often the blood test would tell us how extensive the cancer is or if it's responding to treatment. So she wished only to have radio surgery for her pancreas cancer. It was wrapped around blood vessel by the intestines. It was a big mass. She was suffering. She had abdominal symptoms, but she just did not want to have chemotherapy because she knew it doesn't have a very good track record. And even if it works for a while, the cancer always comes back. So she came to us. We offered all the options. She chose to have radio surgery in the stereotactic frame. And now she's in remission. Her cancer marker, which had been nearly 2,000, normal is about 35, is down by 90%. So she's had a dramatic fall in her cancer marker. And, of course, we confirmed that with imaging. So the cancer's in remission, cancer marker's in remission, and she's in remission, which is so different than usual treatment for pancreas cancer. So this is the work we do at 1384 Broadway. This woman has pancreas cancer in remission after our treatment only, declining all surgery, declining all chemo, wanting a treatment that's very effective, very well tolerated, and this is the work we do every day at 1384 Broadway. If you want information, call us at 212-CHOICES. 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We're here for you if you want. My name is Dr. Lederman. We'll be right back. Did you know?

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0: We are back. I want to talk about a 72-year-old man. He's married with two children. He came to me 8.5 years ago. He had a colonoscopy, and he was found to have a 4.5-centimeter mass in the ileocecal part of the colon. That's the area where the small bowel turns into the large bowel. He had had a CAT scan. He had polyps in the past. He was referred from the gastroenterologist to see surgeons. Patient did not want to have surgery. He was 204 pounds. He was 5'11", same as 2 years ago. He had a CEA cancer marker, like I talked about a few minutes ago. His CEA cancer marker, which is often not always elevated, was normal. His PSA was low. His CAT scan showed a 4.5-centimeter mass in the colon. It was adjacent to the ileocecal valve. His CEA was 1.1. Pathology showed cancer. So he saw a gastroenterologist in a neighboring state. He was referred for surgery. His father died of colon cancer. So here you have a man who has colon cancer, and his father died of colon cancer. I examined him, and exam was normal. So just telling you, you can't find colon cancer from a physical exam. Again, I asked to get a PET scan to stage him up. I've talked about surgery and chemo and all the options, and he was just adamant to have no surgery and no chemo. This is more than 8 years ago. And why are we talking about him now? Well, he had radiosurgery only in our office, Radiosurgery New York at 1384 Broadway, for colon cancer. He had colon cancer, refusing all surgery and all chemo. Even that's what his gastroenterologist told him, his surgeon told him, his chemo doctor told him. He just wanted another way. Remember, we talked about settled science earlier in the program, where the article in the Wall Street Journal talked about James Garfield, our 20th president, was shot and survived the bullet, but then died of infection after his doctors went into the bullet hole with their own hands, non-sterile hands and non-sterile instruments. And the author wrote it, if you go on settled science only, you would have had surgery and chemo, and he just didn't want it. And not everyone survives surgery and chemo, not everyone benefits from it, and he just did not want surgery and chemo. 8 years ago, he was treated with radiation only and is now cancer-free 8 years later, and he's seen on a regular basis. And we're talking about a man who was a very lovely man from Manhattan who was treated for prostate cancer in, wow, let me think how many years it is, 8 years ago, Gleason 8, PSA-5. He had a T1C prostate cancer, and he came, and his PSA is 0.1 in remission years after nearly a decade after non-invasive treatment for Gleason 8 cancer. And if you look at the data for surgery, most men relapse. In fact, survival is pretty poor for Gleason 8 cancer, and standard radiation the same. So it really matters where you go, where you have advice. That's why so many people, men, women, come here for a fresh second opinion, to learn about options that aren't offered everywhere else, and treatment that's not available anywhere else. This is the work we do most commonly. So if you have a question about cancer, give us a call. We're lucky right now to hear from a man originally from Hong Kong. His name is Sam, and he's going to tell you about his 25-year history with me. Like many patients, we continue to see patients over decades. Sam is a special man. He came to us 25 years ago with cancer, and he came again today. This is Sam talking about his cancer of the head. Sam Wong, hello. Sam, why are you here today?
4: 25 years ago, one night, I wake up, I have a tumor on my left neck.
0: We didn't know it was a tumor. You had a swelling on the neck.
4: Swelling gland my neck. And then my mom, Asian mother, typical, give you an herbal, drink the herbal for 10 days. My wife came home, say, go see a specialist. I did see a head and neck specialist. One day, no infection. Antibiotic, 10 days. 10 days, didn't work. Come back, me drain it out. Drain it out, still didn't work. Come in, do a minor surgery, 1 inch. Add up with a 6-inch scar on my neck. And then I wake up, sorry, Mr. Wong, you got cancer. I got so mad, he said, I want to go home. He told me, say, you can't go home. Someone to check you out. I say, no one know I'm here because you told me the minor surgery. Anyway, so we went to see all type of specialist, a surgeon, Basically, everybody went to remove my left neck, all my lymph node. And the words is that I saved your life. So I stopped. And one day, I was driving. I listened to AM. I listened to Dr. Lederman. So I called him up. He said, okay, come in, I interview you. And I told him, why you want to interview me? I got cancer. I said, come in. When I come in, he said, why you want to live? I said, I want to see my daughter all down the aisle. Guess what? 5 treatment, I was fine. The tumor was gone.
0: Okay, that was all 25 years ago.
4: Yes.
0: And why did you think it was such a bad experience in the hospital?
4: Because they didn't do a biopsy. Normally, they do a biopsy. All right, so we did biopsy that when I came back this time.
0: Sounds like you think that they did too much surgery when they put a 6-inch scar in your neck. And then it sounds like they were proposing even a bigger surgery. And at that time, you just ran away.
4: Yes.
0: Is that fair to say?
4: Yes.
0: And how long was it before you met me, between that time you had the surgery until you heard about Dr. Lederman? How long was it? Was it a week, a month, a year?
4: 3 months.
0: 3 months.
4: Yeah.
0: So for 3 months, it was probably getting worse and worse, right?
4: Yeah.
0: And you came to me, and what was your memory of meeting me other than to say, why do you want to live? What was your memory of the medical facts? What did we do for you? What did we propose for you? Did we tell you all the options?
4: Yes. Basically, you saw the lab work, and basically, you said 5 treatment, so we took care of it.
0: Okay, so with 5 treatments, you had only 5 treatments, and did you have any side effects after that?
4: No.
0: And the cancer, where we treated, to this day, it's never come back?
4: No.
0: And in fact, we almost never met again for 25 years, right?
4: Yeah.
0: For 25 years, we never met,
4: yeah.
0: Right? You thought everything was okay, and yeah. It was okay.
4: It was okay.
0: And then 25 years later, I'm not still in the same place. I'm here at 1384 Broadway. Why did you come back to me 25 years later?
4: Because I believe you are a people doctor. I went to see a lot of doctors out there. They just, the door say surgeon. It's a knife on it. You're a people doctor.
0: Okay, so when you came here, what was your problem when you came here?
4: Now I have another one under my chin.
0: So it's a new mass.
4: Mass under my
0: chin. And it was the size. What was the size of it?
4: Size of a golf ball.
0: It was like a golf ball, right?
4: Yeah.
0: And you came to me with this golf ball. Right. I didn't see you for 25 years, but I remember almost everything about you, and you remember seems like everything about me. Yeah. And we proposed a biopsy here. So how was a biopsy done here versus biopsy done at the big hospital?
4: No pain.
0: And you probably went home 10 minutes later, right?
4: Yeah.
0: So it's totally different.
4: Totally different.
0: So you like the idea of less pain and less suffering.
4: Yes.
0: And you got the same, you got an answer.
4: Yeah.
0: And you actually had a lymphoma of the neck, right?
4: Same one, yeah.
0: Okay. And then we talked about all the options, right? And you had your daughters talking to me and you were talking to me.
4: Yes.
0: And then why did you choose radiation, radiosurgery? Why did you choose that versus chemo or surgery or whatever?
4: Because it worked. It's just, there's no side effects.
0: Did our treatment interfere with your life or your quality of life?
4: No, not at all.
0: How soon did you feel the mass going away?
4: The fourth day.
0: The fourth day.
4: Yeah.
0: And now do you feel any mass at all?
4: Nope.
0: Did you have any pain or suffering at all?
4: Nope.
0: So it's, and you came back here. I assume you came back here because you were satisfied the first time.
4: Yes.
0: What would you tell other people who have cancer or possible cancer?
4: You have to believe and trust. Radiation treatment, you recover faster.
0: One thing I would tell you is that not all radiation is the same.
4: Yeah.
0: And the reason that I'm the first doctor to do radiosurgery in America is to make it safer, more focused.
4: Yeah.
0: So all your treatment was very focused just on the mass, not the whole neck area. Yeah. All right. God bless you.
4: Thank you.
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13: It's 74 degrees, cloudy at 5 o'clock. Good morning. I'm Sarah Lee Kessler. The heat wave in the tri-state has turned deadly with nearly two dozen suspected heat-related deaths.
14: Governor Mikey Sherrill and the Garden State's health commissioner said the heat wave has claimed at least 22 lives in the state dating back to Thursday. Officials say the deaths came from 10 different counties, mainly in the northern and central parts of the state. Many of those victims found in homes without air conditioning. The victims ranged in age between their mid-30s and their 80s. Jonathan O'Halloran, WOR News.
13: New York is celebrating its 250th birthday with 48 tall ships representing 20 countries. Yesterday, a breathtaking parade in New York Harbor, followed by Macy's annual fireworks show.
15: Bombs bursting in air over New York City, a cascade of light floating above New York like a technicolor shower. 30 colors, 85,000 shells blinking off the high windows of Lower Manhattan, shining in the eyes of little kids. Seeing this for the first time, making the adults feel like kids again. Here for America at 250. Wayne Cabot, ABC News at the Brooklyn Bridge.
13: One of the rockets Wayne was talking about went off course, starting a large fire to a platform on the Brooklyn Bridge for launching firecrackers. No one was hurt, but the bridge had to be shut down for an hour. Five people were shot in Coney Island about 10:30 last night on West 31st Street, one victim in critical condition. No arrests yet. A man was rushed to a hospital Friday after stumbling out of the water at Jones Beach with a possible shark bite.
16: Witnesses say a man, thought to be in his 30s, appeared to be struggling to get out of the water before he fell onto the sand. There was a large gash on his foot with blood everywhere. A Parks Department spokesperson telling NBC New York it looked like a tooth may have caused that gash. He was treated at Nassau University Medical Center and expected to be okay. Liz Warner, WOR News.
13: People usually go to the Bergen County Administration Building to fill out forms for permits or pay property taxes, but now they're being invited in to stop sweating.
5: The administration building in Hackensack is one of five cooling centers in Bergen County that'll be open until 6 p.m. Sunday. Among the dozen scattered around the Garden State this scorching 4th of July weekend, anyone without air conditioning is being urged to use these cooling centers, also set up in places like local libraries and senior centers. Hey, grocery shoppers can always spend a few extra minutes in the freezer aisles. Levon Putney, WOR News.
13: Cooling centers also remain open today in New York. Sports and your Weather Channel forecast next. WOR News Time, 5:03.
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13: In sports, the Yankees fell to the Twins 11-4 yesterday. Rematch today, the Mets fell to the Braves 14-3. Brazil and Norway face off at 4 this afternoon in the 7th FIFA World Cup 2026 match at MetLife Stadium. Mara Mamdani says he's going. The MLB announcing starting lineups for this year's All-Star Game. Yankees captain and three-time American League MVP Aaron Judge is topping the AL lineup.
18: Here's your WOR Weather Channel forecast. Finally, some relief from the heat on this Sunday with a cloudy sky and also scattered showers and thunderstorms developing into the afternoon. With a high of 83, there will be more rain tonight, some of it heavy at times, with a low in the upper 60s, and some heavy downpours will be possible on Monday with a high of 73. Another round of showers and storms on Tuesday with a high hitting the mid-70s. I'm meteorologist Jeff Marr.
13: 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Wake up with Curtis Sliwa and Larry Menti in the morning, 6 till 10 tomorrow morning. I'm Sarah Lee Kessler on 710 WOR.

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6: Hey kids, you want to play Inflation?
7: Yeah, Dad, let's play!
6: It's a history of the United States as seen through board games. I actually found this deep within the Wall Street Journal website. They're running a series called USA 250, the story of the world's greatest economy. And they look into various aspects of it. And I found this one charming. Board games were popular in the United States from the beginning, but they were generally brought from the old world, you know, chess, checkers, various card games, etc., that had been around for ages and ages. The very first American-made board game in 1822 was made by a small map company in New York. It was called Traveler's Tour Through the United States. A novelty that featured a hand-colored map of the then 24 states, peppered with towns and landmarks. You make your way across the map by naming geographical facts, with the winner being the first person to reach New Orleans. Which, I don't know, sounds reasonable.
4: Yeah, a little, sure.
6: Nothing wrong with memorizing some geographical facts.
4: And there weren't nothing else to do in 1822.
6: But that gave birth to an enormous industry, which has made billions and billions, uncountable billions of dollars through the years. So a board game, let's skip ahead. We already mentioned that several games, including that one, had the whole Manifest Destiny. We're expanding. We're going to go coast to coast thing at their heart. And people were super positive about that sort of thing and loved the idea. Indeed, a moral. I almost skipped this one. I should have highlighted this. By the mid-1800s, Salem, Massachusetts became a hub of early game development for some reason, aided by European printing technology that had made its way across the Atlantic. In 1844, picture playing this with your kids or your little cousins or whatever. Brothers William and Stephen B. Ives released the game of Pope and Pagan, or Siege of the Stronghold of Satan. By the Christian Army. That was the rather long title. In the game, players act as missionaries attacking Lucifer, the Pope, and pagans, reflecting both the tight-laced culture of the day and antipathy toward Catholicism and immigrants. Oh, my God. So you'd have your kids attacking Lucifer, the Pope, and the godforsaken immigrants with their foreign beliefs.
4: That's wow. A fun board game.
6: Wow. Now
4: you roll a six. Do I go after the Pope or those damn immigrants?
6: They're both within reach. I don't know. God dang it. So a moral message was central to many board games of the year. Among the most popular, the Checkered Game of Life, which got a shorter name after a while.
4: Okay.
6: Created by none other than game pioneer Milton Bradley in the year 1860. Profoundly religious and an early advocate of the kindergarten movement in America, Bradley developed his game for children as much as their parents. Listen to this. This is the game of life. Players navigated a board with spaces identifying the highs of life, like college, success, happy old age, among others, and several frightening lows, including ruin, disgrace, and suicide. This is a game for children, remember.
4: You roll a six. Wah, wah. Suicide for you.
6: I was just disgraced. Darn it. Watch the language, son. Sorry, Paul. Ruin, disgrace, and suicide. Wow. How soft are our children compared to that?
4: Chutes and ladders. You go down the chute, you land in suicide.
6: Oh boy. Sorry, son, suicide. Jesus. Now, as the 19th century was growing to go drawing. Can I have a second take? Do we have enough tape, Michael?
8: Yeah, go ahead.
6: Okay. As the 19th century drew to a close, a growing middle class found itself with disposable income, shorter work weeks, mail order catalogs, department stores, which really helped the board game industry. The railroad boom then helped the game industry, which increasingly focused on capitalism in addition to moral uplift. Starting in the 1880s, a series of games derived from the Horatio Alger books, with titles like From Log Cabin to the White House, caught the public's fancy. A boy, always a boy, popularized the rags-to-riches fantasy, pulling himself up by his bootstraps toward wealth and respectability.
2: Wow, is this the beginning of what we were talking about earlier, where every presidential candidate has to have that origin story, like Gavin Newsom's trying to create? Just it became part of our... the way we look at this.
6: Yeah, it's unquestionably part of our culture. Yeah. Now, the gals had different messages in their games. One called Marriage Auction, which was popular from the early 1900s. The card values laid out a bride's worth, noting that, quote, the bridesmaids have no value, however they rank. Unless you're a drunk groomsman, and, you know.
2: Exactly. You're both out of town.
6: All right, come on. The rules note, marriage, they say, is a gamble. One thing very certain is that money plays an important part. Let's see. As the Gilded Age rolled on, one female game designer subverted the script. Lizzie Maggie? Maggie, maybe? Maggie? Was an impassioned follower of Henry George, a popular political economist and author of the best-selling book Progress and Poverty. George, the economist, believed that taxing land and only land, the single tax, was a path to a more just world. If you think these people would invent a really boring game, you'd be right.
2: It's funny you bring this up, and I won't get off on this, but I just became aware of Henry George a couple of weeks ago in a podcast. Oh. His book was number two selling book only to the Bible for a very long time. His economic theory, he was like the biggest thing in the world, not just in America, with economics, and everybody quoted him all the time, and then it just went away.
6: Well, this big adherent of his, Lizzie Maggie, received a patent in 1904 for her Landlord's Game, which millions know today as Monopoly.
2: Yeah, that's interesting.
6: What most people don't understand is her game was created to teach about the ills of concentrated wealth. It wasn't until economists... oh, no, that's not terribly interesting. From the 1900s through 1930s, financial games gained favor. The games Finance, Inflation, and others thrived during the Great Depression as a fantasy of the American dream far out of reach from most homes. Back to Ms. Maggie, she published Bargain Day in 1937, a game in which players move through a store making purchases by trying to save the most. The player who shops most thriftily wins.
2: Wow.
8: Wish my wife would play this game.
6: Well, hey, maybe see if you can find an old copy, Michael.
2: Great 1960s old man sort of joke there, Michael.
6: Hey, honey, here's an old-timey game. Let's play it. I bet it'll be fun.
2: Wish my wife would play that game. Huh?
6: Tell the other women. You can't tell them anything. Then you got after World War II, Cold War anxiety gave birth to strategy games like Risk, as you'd capture the territories across the world.
2: It's stunning that Monopoly ever caught on and became as... why is popular? Lack of alternatives? I mean, I never had the slightest bit of enjoyment playing Monopoly and never finished a game once in my life. But I've played it a lot of times.
6: Other than talking to the friends you're playing with.
2: Yeah.
6: And the rivalry of it. No, the game itself brought no joy. Interestingly, Candyland...
2: Yeah.
6: Perhaps the simplest game ever invented by any human being was designed in 1948 to brighten the spirits of children in hospital wards.
2: Oh, wow. I played a lot of Candyland. I played Candyland in the hospital as a kid.
6: You know, frankly, that was about up to my intellectual level, Candyland. I enjoyed playing that with the kids. Very relaxing. And then the act of playing games reinforced wholesome suburban family values. Consider the 1965 game Mystery Date, in which girls try to land a dreamy date and avoid the sloppily dressed dud.
2: Oh,
6: guy.
2: You don't want to end up with the dud.
6: Right, right. And let's see. The game was developed by Marvin Glass and Associates, a Chicago toy design firm whose other hits included Simon, Rock'em Sock'em Robots, which I wanted at age 5 more than I wanted my next breath. They also invented Operation and Mousetrap.
2: Rock'em Sock'em Robots. I knew people that had it, but I never owned it.
6: Yeah, yeah. And then in 1966, Twister became a phenomenon and challenged sexual norms. Tell you what, as a teenager playing Twister with the other fellas and girls,
2: I enjoyed that
6: a great deal.
2: You get somebody the opposite sex playing, there's a good chance your groins are going to end up against each other.
6: Wow. Wow. That was really delicate and artful. Well said. It's like I'm working with Shakespeare. Holy crap. I wish we had a penalty box.
2: Can't
6: misconduct,
2: help it.
6: 2 minutes.
2: Can't help it. I got to put my left foot on a yellow dot. So how's your father?
6: Wow. Wow. Today, even with the rise of video games, board games in the U.S. are more than holding their own. Thanks to Kickstarter. Interestingly enough, the crowdfunding platform, lower costs of production and online communities, players can enjoy hits like Settlers of Catan, Wingspan, Exploding Kittens, Ticket to Ride, which is a railroad game, interestingly, and all sorts of other different ones. My kids and their generation are crazy into the game, the card games and the board games and the character playing games.
2: Board games are really all about the hanging around with your friends or family. That's what it is. I mean, we always do lots of Uno at our big cousin Christmas family get together, and it's not about the freaking game, obviously.
6: Right. Right. Yeah. Yeah. Well, you help to avoid ruin, humiliation, suicide, and puncture wounds or whatever else was on that list.
2: That one is pretty funny.
6: Severe burns.
2: You lost an eye. You have to go back three spaces.
7: Oh, dang it! I only had one eye left.
6: This is fun, kids.
2: But prior to, you know, pick the date, there literally was nothing else to do. Cold winter night. It's dark now, and it's 5 o'clock. What are you going to do for the rest of the evening with no radio, no TV, no books?
6: Right, right. Play a little landlord's game to warn your kids about the dangers of concentrated wealth. Have you learned your lesson, children? Now go to bed.
2: That was fun.
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6: You're almost certainly not starving, though. And Paul Ehrlich, who just passed away, was the author of a 1968 book, The Population Bomb. To call it a sensation is to understate it by a thousand times. He was a rock star. He was on The Tonight Show with Johnny Carson 20 times. He was, interestingly, a butterfly biologist turned rock star eco-pessimist. According to Matt Ridley, nice piece of writing there, he essentially predicted mass starvation. Well, I'll read part of it. In 1968, he forecast that within the coming decade, at least 100 to 200 million people per year will be starving to death.
2: So by 78, or in the 70s, he probably meant in the 70s. So in the 70s, hundreds of millions of people were going to starve to death because of the population being so big.
6: And by 1985, enough millions will have died to reduce the Earth's population to some acceptable level, like 1.5 billion people. Furthermore, he warned that by 1980, the life expectancy of the average American would have fallen to 42 years as the result of cancer caused by pesticides.
2: Wow.
6: And when he died, most people said, you know, he was wrong about that. The New York Times charmingly said he was premature in his predictions. But he was so incredibly, farcically wrong. The reasons why are interesting. And also, the guy was a freaking monster. I will illustrate. Quoting again from Mr. Ridley. Meanwhile, they mentioned the irony that he survived a half century longer than the life expectancy he predicted. Also spent his last years as one of more than 8 billion people in an era in which global life expectancy has increased by more than 7 hours a day since he forecast that it would collapse. Meanwhile, famine has gone, all but gone extinct, with death rates from mass starvation down to a tiny fraction of what they were in the 60s. Back then, about 30 million people out of a population of approximately 3 billion died in famines that killed more than 100,000 people each. In the 2010s, 1.1 million, not 30 million, 1.1 million out of a population of more than 8 billion died in such episodes, a decline of more than 96% in the death rate. He shot to fame in 1968 with the population bomb, the prologue of which is dismissed all hope for humankind. And I quote, "The battle to feed all of humanity is over. In the 1970s, hundreds of millions of people will starve to death in spite of any crash programs embarked upon now. And at this late date, nothing can prevent a substantial increase in the world death rate." Yet something did prevent that. Even as Ehrlich wrote those words, the world's population rate was the world's population growth rate was falling. New strains of wheat and rice developed by agronomists, he mentions a famous agronomist, were starting to transform the productivity of agriculture. India was on its way to banishing famine and becoming a food exporter within a few years. Mm. The amount of food available has increased faster than the population on every continent on Earth over the past 60 years, even as the land area devoted to farming has fallen. As often, so often happens with environmental pessimism, Ehrlich's warning was already out of date when it was made. But he stubbornly stuck to his views. In 08, he was still predicting an unhappy increase in the death rate. In 2023, he posted plaintively, "If I'm always wrong, so is science, since my work is peer-reviewed, including the population bomb, and I've gotten virtually every scientific honor. Sure, I've made mistakes, but no basic ones." All right, here's where he becomes a monster. And he did win the MacArthur Fellowship, the Genius Grant, a fellowship with London's Royal Society in 2012, even though he'd said in 1971, "If I were a gambler, I'd take even money that England will not exist in the year 2000. So his book, it reminds me of the because climate alarmists.
2: Did he think it would be underwater, or?
6: He doesn't explain that. No, I don't know. I don't have the context of that claim, but his book begins with an evening in Delhi, India, when he found the press of people overwhelming. Quote, "People eating, people washing, people sleeping, people visiting, arguing and screaming, people thrusting their hands through the taxi window, begging, people defecating and urinating."
2: You.
6: I presume he means like in public, because they're doing that everywhere, Paul. Anyway,
2: I plan to today.
6: I'm happy for you. The answer to his culture shock, he argued, was coerced compulsory population control. Quote, "The operation will demand many apparently brutal and heartless decisions. The pain may be intense." He was calling for forced sterilizations, including in India on all men who had three or more children. Coercion in a good cause. He was astounded that libertarians objected when the American government took up his suggestion. In 1975, Indian Prime Minister Indira Gandhi was threatened with the loss of World Bank loans unless she began forcibly sterilizing people.
2: Wow. I do not know this.
6: She obliged, and her son Sanjay carried out a program making permits, licenses, rations, and even housing applications conditional on sterilization. Over 8 million people were sterilized.
2: I had no idea of that.
6: The irony is that one of the greatest causes of the falling birth rate in the world over the past half century has been kindness, not cruelty, in the form of child mortality prevention. As poor nations become wealthier and quality medical care for infants spread, birth rates declined across the world without the aid of coercion. When mothers are confident that their children will survive, they plan for smaller families. There are a number of factors at work, though.
2: Now countries all around the world are trying to figure out, how much money do we have to give a woman to get her to have a baby?
6: Yeah, no kidding. For Americans, too. Ehrlich recommended coercion and control for American citizens. In a 1970 interview, he said that television programs should be ordered by the federal government to always show large families in a negative light.
2: I remember that. Yeah, how crazy is that? You're going to make the government force entertainment to show big families in a negative light.
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5: And enjoy the best weekend talk show in America.
6: Let's go. Give us answers. Let's go. Say them out loud for the camera for all my viewers. Let's hear it. Why are you being silent? Let's hear it, Delaney. Loud and proud, baby. You want to say it? Let's say it. Why?
5: We played this audio for you yesterday, an infamous video from a yoga studio in Minneapolis in which young employees were being berated for not themselves taking an outward stand about the immigration rates.
7: I run a yoga studio. I know how to stretch.
5: Right.
7: Wow.
5: And we touched on this piece by, what's her name? Ann Bauer. Who said how familiar that looked to her. She and her family fled Minneapolis because it had become that. And she said, oh, yeah, it happens all the time. And she first got in trouble during the COVID thing because, like so many of us, she said the schools ought to be open. These shutdowns are wrong. And all these arbitrary rules being declared by Governor Waltz in that case are wrong. She lost all of her clients for her business, every single one, and lost all of her Minnesota friends but three for saying that online. And she writes, this was just from things I wrote online. Navigating real world Minneapolis in the post-COVID era was a different beast, essentially. And she lists all sorts of really weird and off-putting and hostile encounters she's had. Yoga was the one thing I'd managed to keep separate from politics. But when I returned after they dropped COVID restrictions in 2022, the rules had changed. I know I'm not supposed to talk politics, said one instructor after another, but this is too important.
7: Oh my God.
5: Then they would launch into a speech on Palestine or trans athletes or immigration.
7: The yoga class?
5: Yes.
7: I mean, I just can't even believe that. And there aren't more people in the yoga class who say, whoa, I didn't come here for this.
5: Exactly. That's the problem. They demanded, and you agree, right? All of you? And everybody had to agree. She writes, I could feel the sanctity of this place sliding away just as it had at coffee shops, barbecues, business meetings, and libraries. Eventually, I'd have to lie or leave. And when she asked the manager of that same branch of yoga studio, by the way, why are you not enforcing the rules against no politics in the studio? They smiled their namaste smiles, gave me that side eye that said, I know what side you're on and why you're asking, and right. Told me in kindergarten teacher voices there was nothing they could do.
7: Right.
5: Anyway, so they moved away. They moved to Kentucky, actually, for what it's worth. So a couple of more headlines about women in politics, some women in politics.
7: Should have never given them the vote.
5: That is really not helping further the discussion. It's a piece that I was turned on to by the Free Press and read in the original form, Why I Didn't Report My Rape. And this woman's bottom line was because of the overcarceration of people, particularly...

0: No,
1: it's not possible. It's not possible that there is even one woman on planet Earth who got raped but didn't report it because she thinks too many black people have been put in jail.
2: I think
1: that's not possible.
3: I'm just shaking my head in disbelief because I don't think it's possible either. There's no way.
2: I read this piece and it's actually a different thing because that's some great clickbait. But she feels ambivalence about the situation she was in, what happened, and how she reacted to it. And this is her post rationalization for why she didn't call.
1: Now, there are people, it's not as dramatic, but there are people I've seen this who get robbed and immediately go to compassion for the person who broke into their house and stole stuff because they're so desperate, what with our inequality in this country. I mean,
2: yeah, that is effing insane.
1: You are insane.
2: You really are. Yeah. And then just one more thing I want to touch on, then I'll get to like the main piece I want to highlight. This was in the Free Press. Why are so many British women getting abortions? And the numbers are astounding. I mean, they're higher than anything I've ever heard about abortion. It's becoming increasingly common, reached the highest level since, you know, it was legal in 1967, 11% year over year from 2022 to 2023. The abortion rate rose from, well, it's just a bunch of statistics, but to put it more simply, close to one in three pregnancies in Britain now end in termination. And the experts and the liberal newspapers say it's because of the cost of living crisis. But then this journalist looked into it, thought, you know, that, wait a minute, that doesn't fully explain. Poor people have been having babies. Right. In fact, poor people have more babies. And when Britons were much poorer, they had more babies.
1: Sure.
2: So she looked into it and interviewed dozens and dozens and dozens of women. What emerged was the main answer was, I don't think I can handle motherhood emotionally. I'm too crazy. Which is really something.
1: Wow. There's an animal where the female decided I can't procreate because I'm not mentally healthy enough. Wow.
2: In fact, the women she interviewed, the cost of having a child did not come up, not once, even among younger or working class women.
1: I've always thought that was a dodge.
2: Instead, the reason sounded like this, and these are all quotes. My relationship with the father didn't feel stable enough.
1: There you go.
2: I mean, I'm not for abortion in that situation, but at least that's an answer. I didn't feel ready to become a parent. I feel it's wrong to have a child when I'm so damaged. The poor child deserves better than me.
1: Oh.
2: I could never be a parent because I overanalyze everything. And finally, I just think I would have irreparably effed them up.
1: Oh, my God.
3: Have none of these women heard of birth control or condoms or anything of that nature?
1: That's a good point. It's
2: a different question, but a good one.
1: It's a different. So if you're so freaking crazy that you think I couldn't raise a kid, I would make them miserable or something. That's terrible.
3: Why risk it?
1: But then don't get pregnant.
2: Yeah. Again, Katie, it's a different question. But it's a good one, but yeah, anyway. Okay. So let's, getting to this,
1: the main piece I wanted to get to.
2: I know. American women have a terrifying new flirtation, and that is with political violence. And this journalist writes, when we talk about political violence, we almost always assume its perpetrators are young men, which makes sense statistically because men are much more commonly arrested for violent crimes at higher rates, engage in physical aggression, etc. But at the same time, given all that, researchers may reasonably assume young men, yes, you've already said that. But a recent survey by the Network Contagion Research Institute at Rutgers University found that under certain conditions in the modern world, women were more likely than men to express support for political violence. In fact, the findings were so counter that they surprised even the researchers, who are probably woke and haven't been observing what we've been observing. But they write, it makes sense, though, when you start recognizing where these women's impulses come from. The rise of what I call punitive femininity is downstream from the toxic political culture online, a culture that is transforming the sex long viewed as more restrained and less prone to violence. So they did a survey of well over 1,000 respondents, asked whether the participants saw any justification for the targeted murder of President Trump or New York City Mayor Zoran Mamdani. And they recorded their answers from 0, completely unjustified, to 6, highly justified. Among left of center respondents, more, slightly over 2/3 expressed at least some justification for the murder of Trump, which is an 11-point increase in 1 year over the same question. Meanwhile, 54% of right of center respondents expressed some degree of justification for assassinating Mamdani. The most unexpected result, women were significantly more likely than men to endorse such violence.
1: Yeah, and I think that just fits with everything we see, with the just out of their minds, eyes bulging, spit flying out of their mouth anger from females on college campuses or all the protests you see or whatever. We were just wrong about that all these years. I mean, you said surprising given the genders, blah, blah, blah. Yeah, I guess kind of, but we were just wrong all these years. And it turns out, if you pay a little attention to history and you've always got that one quote you hit us with, it was always the women. That's just been the history of this sort of thing. Women, and it kind of makes sense from an evolutionary standpoint because they got the most to like to protect in the village in terms of,
2: sure. The mama bear is not a myth.
1: No.
2: Do not mess with mama. But that protective impulse and that will to violence or willingness to go to violence, if you don't have any children and don't intend to have any children, where is that channeled? Mm. Women find someone they perceive as vulnerable and turn that violent impulse in that direction. So the supporters of violence in the survey aren't traditional extremists, they write. Rather, they seem motivated by despair, nihilism, and moral confusion. Women seem uniquely at risk for infection by this mindset. Over the past decade, women, especially younger women, have become more politically and effectively polarized in their political judgments. We've seen that. The women have swung way, way, way left. When you see the world that way, punishing someone for holding different views becomes a moral good. I think of this mindset as punitive femininity, the transformation of moral concern into a license to act punitively. Those adopting this attitude are fueled by a combination of raw anger, emotional manipulation, and exaggerated sense of moral certainty. And social media play a central role in this transformation. Modern platforms reward outrage, absolutism, and performative aggression. They flatten moral complexity, elevating, even glorifying condemnation. This lens makes sense of some of the strangest corners of the internet, such as the online reaction to Luigi Mangione. They talk about how many people treated Mangione not as a cold-blooded murderer of a young father, but as a celebrity. Many explicitly sexualized him, describing him as attractive, charismatic, and even romantic. When violence is paired with attraction, it stops being judged on moral terms. Instead of asking whether an action is wrong, people start asking whether it feels meaningful, expressive, or somehow justified. And women aren't uniquely prone to this dynamic, but they do so. They do disproportionately occupy and get their news from the digital spaces where this kind of aestheticization spreads fastest.
1: Well, this ain't going away anytime soon.
2: No, no. Social media are breaking down basic norms of restraint, particularly among women. That breakdown is showing up in groups once closely associated with more caution and care. We must stop rewarding moral outrage, especially when it means support for violence.
1: The best example I have in my own life is the intense anger. I'd say it's 2/3 women, 1/3 effeminate men about my Cybertruck. Just unhinged. Again, eyes bulging anger at my driving a Cybertruck, which is crazy to me.
2: Militarization. Moral certainty, desire to punish.
1: Wow. Can you imagine working up any emotion at all over what somebody drove unless they ran you over with it?
2: Well, and if there was some sort of I'm 100% a progressive car, I might roll my eyes and think, what a fool. But that would be the extent of my emotional rise.
1: Yeah, it's wild.
2: It is wild, and it's crazy unhealthy. Where does it end? I really don't know.
0: Jack Armstrong and Joe Getty.
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13: On the night before Halloween in 1975, 15-year-old Martha Moxley was murdered in the Tony Bellhaven neighborhood of Greenwich, Connecticut. She was rich and beautiful and loved by all who knew her. For decades, despite intense media scrutiny, police failed to make an arrest. In 2000, 25 years after Martha's murder, her one-time neighbor, Michael Skakel, was arrested. He'd been 15, like her, at the time of the crime. He was also a cousin of the Kennedys.
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13: 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I read the articles. Of course Michael Skakel killed his next-door neighbor Martha Moxley. He beat her to death with a golf club. I knew it. And if you followed the case like I did, I bet you knew it too. My name is Andrew Goldman. I've been a journalist for 30 years. I got involved in this case in 2015. But here's the thing. 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
17: On the cruise ship at the center of the hantavirus outbreak, now heading to the United States.
1: Oh my Fishers. God, the passengers are in the United States now. Oh. We're all going to die.
18: Why did we let them in?
1: What about the children? We're all going to die.
3: A gerbil.
18: I got the rat fever already.
1: Get your affairs in order. A will and or trust. We'll do the ad later. Get your affairs in order. We're all going to die. The hantavirus is exactly like COVID. Millions are dead. They're about to close schools.
16: For copulating with a rodent.
2: Ted Cruz, I don't think you have to copulate with it. But back to you, Dr. Jack.
1: I don't know what to make of the coverage of this hantavirus thing. So for a week now, and then especially yesterday, the Sunday talk shows, which in theory are for smart people, your Meets the Press, your Faces the Nation, that led with the hantavirus story, went on for like half the show. This is why we're at war. This is why all this stuff is going on. Half the show with various experts, this sort of thing. Play it, Michael.
19: What is your message to Americans who are still scared?
20: We have been repeating the same question, the same answer many times.
1: And then they would go on with an expert who would say, all right, since you said, since you just said people are still scared, I guess I'll pretend that's true. Is anybody scared? Is anybody?
2: Maybe you like being terrified by gonorrhea, but you never get with hoes. I mean, why? Why are you oh my God, we are so stupid. This is the very week, last week, in which the nation's debt surpassed our GDP, our total GDP, which is a horrifying milestone. And we're worried about a couple of people on a cruise off the coast of Africa? What the hell? Well, they're now on our shores, Jack. Run for your lives! Run for your lives!
1: I don't know. I honestly don't know what to make of the every host on all these different shows that I saw said the same thing. People out there are very scared. They're worried this is a repeat of COVID. Are they? Or did you just make that up completely?
2: Like most stews, Jack, I think this one has a number of delicious ingredients, including the tendency of people on the left to really like being scared.
1: True. Now,
2: because they can draw together with other people and they like that.
1: Like I remember, for instance, Face the Nation, Margaret Brennan, who had a baby. She would every week she would say, mothers like me are really wondering when can our babies get the COVID shot, our 1 year olds. And I would think, why are you worried about that since, like, no kids are dying? Not a single kid died from COVID, if I remember correctly.
2: Right. Why in the name of heaven would you get your tiny kid shot?
1: And why are you assuming that this is the question on everybody's mind? Because I don't think it is. So I guess you extrapolate it to the hantavirus. I don't understand the coverage of this story.
2: Well, that and everything is clickbait and everyone's a grifter. And so that's good. There's a scary sounding disease that's killing people. Are you at risk?
1: Well, and every story for now for 2 weeks includes three have already died. You have the same three that you mentioned last week and the week before. It's only those same three.
2: Right.
1: Because it's very hard to spread.
2: Three have died of hantavirus. You hear 5 days after you heard three have died of hantavirus. And you think, oh, my God, three more. No, clickbait.
1: Yeah. I don't know. As you say, everything is clickbait and everything is a grift.
2: And nobody has ever tuned out of you're in danger. Nobody's ever tuned out of a tornado is heading your punch the dial. Let's listen to music, honey. And so that's part of the clickbait. You're in danger. It's ridiculous.
1: So what do you have to do to get the hantavirus? Just sprinkle some rat feces on your salad?
2: Right. It's got a nice nutty flavor to it. Wow, you started it. Wow. Don't you act disgusted.
1: Wow. Wait a second. Clickbait? Look at this clickbait up here on the screen.
2: Which one?
1: 21-year-old to have legs amputated after legs locked straight and bent backwards. You see that picture?
2: Oh, my God. Bent backward?
1: If your legs...
2: Oh, Lord, look at that.
1: How do your legs just somehow lock straight then bend the wrong direction?
2: Are you at risk? Stay tuned.
1: And the cure for it is to amputate your legs?
2: I'm Margaret Brennan, backward leg syndrome, claiming more legs across America. We'll talk to the Secretary of State.
1: One has already had their legs amputated because their legs bent backwards.
2: Legs amputated by backward leg syndrome. Tonight on 60 Minutes.
1: I might have to click on that story. Is that picture real or is that photoshopped?
2: I don't know.
1: Sure looks in the picture like that poor woman's legs are bending the wrong direction. How often does this happen?
2: Well, I can't make my legs do that, can you?
1: I'll read the headline again.
2: We'll post that at armstrongandgetty.com.
1: 21-year-old to have legs amputated. After legs locked straight, that's bad enough.
2: Oh, yeah.
1: Then bent backwards. God, you could do some dance moves nobody else could do, though.
2: Please, the moonwalk? You could make the moonwalk look like nothing.
1: You'd be going forward. You'd own the dance floor.
2: Right. In short, yes. Yes.
1: Okay. I'm
5: glad you look at the lighter side.
1: It's just such a silly headline. Okay.
0: Armstrong and Getty.
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30: It's 74 degrees, cloudy at 6 o'clock. Good morning. I'm Sarah Lee Kessler. A spectacular fireworks display over Washington, D.C. last night to celebrate America's 250th birthday. Jim Forbes reports.
31: Over 800,000 fireworks filled the skies over Washington, D.C. on the 4th of July. Earlier in the evening, the festivities were delayed due to a thunderstorm, forcing thousands to take cover, putting off fireworks until late at night. At the National Mall, President Trump gave a nearly one-hour speech that ended with a big fireworks display. Thousands of rockets were set off from 10 different sites around the city.
30: And that fireworks show may have been the biggest ever anywhere in the world. In New York Harbor, it was the annual Macy's fireworks show, as spectacular as ever. 85,000 fireworks over the night sky fired from a half dozen barges, illuminating the Statue of Liberty and the Brooklyn Bridge. But one of those rockets went off course. It started a fire on the Brooklyn Bridge. No one hurt, but the bridge had to be shut down for an hour. And 4th of July fireworks may have struck a passenger jet. ABC's Dave Packer reports.
32: The Delta flight was approaching the runway at Chicago's Midway Airport Saturday evening. The controller had already warned there were multiple homes near the approach shooting off fireworks. Then,
33: tower, we just had a firework at our plane, Delta 1076. We're continuing.
32: The Delta pilot said they may have been struck at about 200 to 200 feet above ground. Dave Packer, ABC News.
30: It's much cooler in New York and New Jersey today, breaking a four-day heat wave that gripped the region and may have caused the deaths of at least 22 people in New Jersey. Governor Sherrill says many of the victims found in homes without air conditioning. They ranged in age from their mid-30s to 80s. Cooling centers remain open in both New Jersey and New York today through early evening. 10 cases of Legionnaire's disease now confirmed on Manhattan's Upper East Side. It was 2 on Friday. The city continuing to inspect cooling towers to find the source of the problem. No deaths reported. 5 people were shot in Coney Island about 10:30 last night, West 31st Street. One victim is critical. No arrests yet. Pop star Taylor Swift and NFL star Travis Kelce said their I do's this weekend in New York. Earlier in the week, the couple donated $26 million to various charities, including food banks, children's hospitals, education programs, and an animal cruelty organization. Sports and your Weather Channel forecast next. 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
30: In sports, the Yankees fell to the Twins 11-4 yesterday. Rematch today, the Mets fell to the Braves 14-3. Brazil and Norway facing off at 4 this afternoon in the 7th FIFA World Cup 2026 match that's at MetLife Stadium. Mayor Mamdani is going. The MLB announcing starting lineups for this year's All-Star Game. Yankees captain and three-time American League MVP Aaron Judge tops the AL lineup. The National League is headlined by Dodgers two-way superstar Shohei Ohtani.
13: Here's your WOR Weather Channel forecast. Temperatures will trend cooler as rain increases into the start of the week. To wrap up the weekend on this Sunday, a cloudy sky with scattered showers and thunderstorms, especially into the afternoon with a high of 83. Rain will continue to fall tonight, some of it heavy with a low falling to 68. Some more heavy downpours tomorrow with a high of 73. And showers and storms on Tuesday with a high in the mid-70s. I'm meteorologist Jeff Marr.
30: Next news at 7. Bulletins at once. Wake up with Curtis Sliwa and Larry Menti in the morning, 6 till 10, tomorrow morning. I'm Sarah Lee Kessler on 710 WOR.
14: The following is a paid program. WOR's airing of this program constitutes neither an endorsement of the products offered or the ideas expressed.
15: 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These statements have not been evaluated by the Food and Drug Administration. This product is not intended to diagnose, treat, cure, or prevent any disease.
17: Hello and welcome to the show. I'm your host, Pat Campbell. We've got a fascinating program for you today. Our guest today says that there is a youth molecule in the human body, and he says this molecule of youth happens to be concentrated in our skin, hair, eyes, and joints. He says this substance not only dramatically influences our appearance, in other words, how young or how healthy we look, but more importantly, our physical strength, our flexibility, and mobility. This is our ability to do things, lift things, get around, be physical. Today, we're going to learn more about this once mysterious substance and how new breakthroughs are allowing us to get it back and keep it as we get older. All right, Bill Sardi is here. Bill is an author. He's traveled around the world in search of information about hyaluronic acid, or HA, as it's sometimes referred to. He's back from his recent trip to a small village in Japan, where people maintain high levels of HA and are famous for their ability to defy the aging process. Bill, welcome to the program.
0: Great to be with you, Pat, and all your statements to introduce the show today are certainly not overstatements. After years of people using oral hyaluronic acid supplements, well, of course, we're going to give your audience a report today, an update, and an improvement, how things are going, as thousands of people have discovered how this supports, in particular, their joints, but also their skin and their eyes and, of course, their hair and so on. These are the areas where the body actually is highly concentrated in HA. But I want to tell all your listeners to please stay tuned because there's going to be an offer today from Purity Products, no strings attached. This is an offer from a reputable company that's been in business for years. Just for $5, there's no strings attached. You get to try a bottle of this wonderful new product and make your life simple, make your supplement regimen simple, and save a little money along the way.
17: Now, you say there's a youth molecule in the human body and that it holds the key to the visible signs of aging. Now, you've written about this. You've traveled to Japan to do the research. So tell me about it. What exactly is this molecule you're talking about?
0: Pat, it's amazing that most people don't know this word, hyaluronic acid. And, of course, it's made. It's all over our body. It's in our skin. It's an all-natural molecule. We can get it orally, replace it in our body. But more so, we've learned that the little bit that we can get as a dietary supplement can trigger your body to make more. And, of course, why do we need more? Well, when we're young, we're loaded with this stuff. When we're babies, we have what we call baby fat. It's really baby HA. It makes, as babies fall down and get cuts and scrapes, you notice they never really get any lifelong scars from that because they have lots of HA on board, hyaluronic acid. And to make this easy to understand for the audience, I think we can all appreciate that women have smoother skin and thicker hair and so on. All of that is because estrogen sends a signal to make more HA, and that's why the girls have more limber, flexible joints. They can get in a kind of a lotus posture kind of that men can't get into. They certainly have all of those advantages, and it's because the estrogen sends a signal to make more HA. Now, women have more HA to lose than men do, and you see the skin shriveling up, the joints and so on as women age. But there's a way to get it back. And of course, Purity Products for years now has been talking about HA, and they have a new formula just for the joints, HA joint formula. And it's so important today because I think everyone's confused. An article in the New York Times says consumers are confused what to do to support their joints, so people are looking for alternatives. We need cushioning in between the joints, the bones in our joints. When a doctor looks at an x-ray, all he's doing is measuring the space between the two bones there in the knee. So it's about a quarter of an inch space. Without that cushioning, you've got bone rubbing on bone. That's what HA is. It's the jello or the cushioning agent in between our bones. We lose it either due to wear and tear or age, and so we start getting problems. The more that we find pain relief, the more pain relievers we use, the more we're going to use these joints, and then we're going to wear out more bone. And they've noticed this. People who chronically use pain relievers are going to have more bone wear. So what you need is the actual cushioning back there to lubricate the joint, and that's what HA does. That's what HA is. The doctors call it synovial fluid. They actually inject this into joints. Orthopedists do. Dermatologists inject it into the skin. Eye doctors use it as a lubricant during eye surgery. So it's nothing foreign to modern medicine, but it may be new to you as a listener there, and you have never heard about HA before. Well, you need to learn about it. It's a wonderful molecule. It's all natural, and you can get it as a dietary supplement. Purity Products was the first to introduce it. Now, it's a great big long molecule, Pat, that's 6 million Daltons in molecular weight. Think of 6 million paper clips put together. It's big. You can't absorb it. And Purity found a way to knock it down so that it's only about 1,500 to 3,000. That means that you can absorb this orally. We actually proved that in studies conducted at a laboratory right there in Florida, and we're going to tell you more about that. But We proved that it's orally absorbed. Most doctors are told that oral HA cannot be absorbed. That's true if it's the regular HA. It's got to be knocked down in molecular weight. And more important, it needs some other antioxidants to be added with it. We're going to talk about one here in just a moment. But Purity Products is introducing this all-new joint formula for people that are searching for alternatives for their joint health. And, of course, this isn't a drug. It's a dietary supplement meant to, of course, support healthy joint health as we think of it.
17: If you're just tuning in, we're talking with Bill Sardi about hyaluronic acid, or HA. Now, Bill, you said recently that the HA revolution is underway. More and more people are using it. Tell us why HA is such a breakthrough, and what exactly can it do for people?
0: I think the brick and the mortar analogy is probably the best for everybody to understand it. There are bricks in our body, the cells. There's mortar in between. And the mortar is the collagen. Now, within the collagen, not the collagen itself, vitamin C makes collagen. But within that collagen, there's a moisturizing agent that looks like Jell-O. Now, everyone knows you put some Jell-O in the refrigerator and the water separates out after a time. And that's what's happening in our body. We're losing the water-holding molecule, HA. The body is 72% water. And as we lose this, the connective tissue that connects all of our cells, that connects all of everything that we have, begins to lose its water. It separates out, and then we begin to lose the substance, the scaffolding, the support structure that holds our body together. And, of course, we begin to wrinkle. We shrivel up. We lose an inch in our height. We see the brain shrivels up and the eye and so on. All of these things occur with age, and, you know, Ponce de Leon was looking for a youth molecule, and he wanted to find it in, of course, the fountain of youth, the water. He was looking for a water fountain. The body needs water, but it has to hold it, and, of course, I want everyone to think of having something like a Jell-O type of a water balloon filled with Jell-O or one filled with water. Which one do you want? You want the one filled with Jell-O. Because it's still firm, but soft and cushiony. And that's the way our bodies are when we're young babies. Or even a pregnant woman is loaded with this, which is an example of the how the HA is made more so at certain times of our life. But as age goes on, we're going to lose it. We're going to see the wrinkles, the thinning hair. We're going to see our joints lose their flexibility. We're just telling people that after thousands of people have tried this, if you're taking glucosamine supplements, it took 13 years for doctors to adopt glucosamine sulfate. It's a regular dietary supplement now in drugstores, health food stores. People ask me, well, why hasn't my doctor told me about hyaluronic acid? Well, it took 13 years for glucosamine. It'll be on the front page of Time magazine. It's just going to take time. And it'll get there because patients are going to take this to their doctors and point it out as they did glucosamine. The revolution starts with patients and people that have issues and want to have healthy joints and skin and hair and eyes and want to see some of these useful levels of HA restored in their body.
17: Now, Bill, you've written a great deal about the role of hyaluronic acid in the body's connective tissues. How does HA work in the joints and the connective tissues?
0: It's a natural cushioning agent. And, Pat, we're talking to about between the bones. It also surrounds the nerves. There's a sciatic nerve. There's an ulnar nerve. There's a carpal tunnel nerve. All of these are going to need the special cushioning that HA can give them. There are people that tell us this stuff works. Here's Ernie writing to me, who actually teaches and plays golf in Dover, Delaware. He found this Purity joint formula, and we're telling you it worked miracles for him. Why? Because Purity has not only taken the HA, but they've taken a brand new substance called Hydrox that's taken from olives. Now, Pat, you notice you can put a bowl of olives on your table and a year later come back, and except for a little bit of shrinkage due to just a loss of moisture, they're very stable. They're still there. They didn't shrivel up and waste away due to fungal contamination. So there's something very strong in olives. We've known it for a long time. Dr. Roberto Crea, an Italian researcher who's now here in this country, doing some research on hydroxytyrosol extracted from olives and found out that it does some of the same things that the molecules do that trigger, like estrogen does, the production of HA. So we began to think, why don't we combine this wonderful, strong antioxidant from olives into Purity's new HA joint formula? You know, we're getting results like we've never seen before. This is why Bill writes to us this year saying, I'm taking HA for my knees. It's done wonders for my joints. So we get these letters from people. They're unsolicited. You see, this is the kind of thing we hear. And, of course, they're astounded with this. They just can't believe it. Here's someone writing to me. This is Dr. Cal Lee saying, he looks like a man that's 30 years younger, and he says people can't even believe his level of fitness and youthful appearance. And he says, I tell you to tell him, it's just the HA formula. And, of course, he sent us pictures on the Internet how fit he looks for his age. And you're going to look a little younger, because when you were young, you had a lot of this. Now, this stuff works fairly quick, much faster than glucosamine, and it's all safe, all natural. It's Purity's HA joint formula. 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They don't buy stuff off the radio. They just, out of desperation, knowing nothing else worked, thought they'd take a risk. Well, there is no risk today. 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Why would somebody do that? Because they know people who try this say, hey, it really worked for me. That's why they want people to try it.
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17: Now, Bill, you visited this village in Japan, Yuzuri Hari, or as they call it, the Village of Long Life. Now, I understand that the people had unusually high HA levels in this village. What did you find when you met the people? Is it genetic? Is it dietary? What did you see?
0: Well, I went there again for the second time with translators, photographers, and it was easy to understand without studies, even though the town doctor there, Dr. Komori, has identified hyaluronic acid is the very reason why these people in Yuzuri Hara exhibit such youthfulness. And by the way, they have a lady there in her 90s without any aging spots in her skin, perfect skin, no wrinkles whatsoever. People living into their 80s and 90s look a lot younger, and it all became clear when we were there. Now, they grow a lot of their own vegetables and foods right there near their homes, and they have a lot of fresh foods, and sometimes they have a little extra, so they come down to the vegetable market and bring their goods there to be sold. So we were there taking pictures and interviewing people when 83-year-old Mr. Ishii came driving in on his motorcycle to deliver his vegetables to the fruit market. Pat, where do we have in the United States 83-year-olds driving their motorcycle down to the vegetable market? We don't have it. We followed him to his home where he was up on a 30-foot ladder trimming a tree. He works in the fields about 4 to 6 hours a day. And he introduced us to his neighbor who was 90 years old without a wrinkle on his face. Neither of them use reading glasses. And, of course, he works about 6 to 8 hours out in the fields every day. This was remarkable. I almost felt, Pat, I was in some sort of a place where the dinosaurs are still living or something. It was so remarkable. These people just exhibit a youthfulness, a flexibility in their joints, certainly a healthfulness that we just don't see everywhere else. In fact, it was so remarkable that the Emperor of Japan actually has visited this village. Pictures were taken there. You could see them all over the village there as they had posted them. So this had stood out. And, of course, Connie Chung, ABC News 2020, had gone to visit there in the year 2000. This was originally on television. You could see the actual pictures for yourself. But the HA revolution has come here, Pat. And, of course, we've had 3 years of use of HA. But we could lose people in the science. So they want to know, what's real? Is this for real? Well, it's real for Tom, who writes to us, a pharmacist now from Santa Cruz, California, 70 years of age, participating in the Hawaii Ironman contest in Kona, Hawaii, this past year, 70 years old. He said this new HA formula for the joints did a great job. Now, certainly a pharmacist would know. Here's John writing to me and saying, you know, at age 55, boy, when I tried HA, I'm now back to playing full court basketball with the 20-year-olds, and I've even begun to jog again. These are the kinds of reports that we hear.
17: Let me ask you a question here. You mentioned glucosamine, and there's another one out there that's pretty popular, MSM. How does this HA stack up against those other ones? The other ones, you have to take them for a while before you even see any results.
0: You do. And most of these are very positive dietary supplements. They certainly have lots of benefits. Glucosamine takes quite a while to kick in. MSM is a wonderful sulfur compound. And again, it's an anti-inflammatory, as are many things like fish oil. So these are all wonderful, but they're not dealing with the origin of the problem. The origin of the problem is the loss of cushioning in the joint. And if we can just replace this, if we can find a way to get that cushioning back, that's what we call youthfulness. That's what we had when we were young. Here's David writing to me from New York, 25 years, looking for something that would help support his lower back. And, of course, he said, I can't believe it now. He says, I can't thank you enough for this product. People have tried all the alternatives. They've searched everywhere else, Pat, and they haven't heard of hyaluronic acid.
17: Now, the reorder rates on HA sort of tell me that things are phenomenal. The product works. The study shows how. But what are the customers saying? What are they telling you? Candidly, what are they saying to Bill Sardi?
0: If the horses come back to the trough, there must be good water there. It's amazing to me how people say, just keep sending this. It's wonderful. It changed my life. Here's Lorraine saying, I can't believe it, but I'm able to run. I love it. Run 5 miles a day. My skin, nails, they're great. Telling everybody about it. These are online. You can go see some of these comments. Purity Products has it online, where people just log in and tell you. These aren't edited in any way. Here's Brent writing, says, no one at Purity Products made an outlandish claim about HA joint formula, but 3 days after I started taking it, I noticed the difference. This stuff really worked. It's your own personal discovery. That's why Purity Products wants you to have this bottle. 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You call that number. They're going to send you a bottle, a full month supply, and you can do it without any risk. You just kick in a few bucks, and you're going to experience this for yourself. Like the people who've written in and said all these wonderful things. Here's Harold, 85th year, he says, I'm in. He says, I'm doing very well on HA. Thank you very much. Here's Jasmine saying, my face looks moist and youthful, and I'm getting people asking me about it. What am I taking? Of course you will.
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17: Bill, let's talk about some of the visible signs of aging and how this HA formula from Purity Products addresses these signs.
0: Well, certainly when we look in the mirror, when we see, well, let's say we're twin brothers, if we're looking, one of us ages faster than the other. How do we know that? And we're looking at our hair, we're looking at our skin, how smooth it is. You're losing HA. That's what your body's telling you. How do you get it back? Just think there is a way. And Purity Products, taking all the risk out, all of the issues about you coming up with the dollars and everything, they just want you to try it because we're talking about replacing an all-natural molecule in your body. You can take this. Thousands have. And so they've pioneered the way. You need to be added to the list. All you're going to do is help Purity Products with a little bit of the cost, and you are going to get a bottle of this new HA joint formula with this new hydrox molecule as well into it to help trigger your body to make more HA. Losing HA and aging are equivalent to the same thing. How do you get it back? How do you get this wonderful youth molecule? There certainly is one. Ponce de Leon was right. The fountain of youth, the body is 72% water, but it needs to be held into a cushioning gel. No, this isn't going to cause water retention. No, it doesn't increase any kind of problems like that. It's all natural. You had a lot more of it when you were young. You just need to get a little bit of it back. I know the more, Pat, that I say good about this, people find it unbelievable.
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0: Now, a lot of our listeners may have heard of creatine. I know you've used creatine.
1: Right.
0: But for those that don't know about creatine, it's mainly used in the Olympic circles, professional athletes, bodybuilders, college, high school athletes, because it does something extraordinary. And what I'm about to tell you is proven by hundreds and hundreds of human studies. So here's what creatine does for us. It helps us to get stronger, more powerful. It helps put muscle mass on the body, and it helps protect us from losing muscle tissue as we get older. We know that's a big part of aging. Not only that, great for the brain, great for memory, and it helps promote bone strength as well. So an amazing molecule that everybody needs to know about.
2: It's an amazing story. Can you share some of the science and tell us why you're calling creatine one of the best kept secrets to healthy aging?
0: Sure. What we need to understand with creatine is that it's a natural molecule to the body. It's in every single cell, tissue, organ in your system, and its job in the body is to generate and maintain strength and power. That's its reason for being, to maintain strength and power. It's in every single cell in the body. 95% of it, however, is in your muscle tissue because that's where we tend to use it the most. It powers up the muscles. It's good for strong muscle contraction, and it's important to help maintain strength and muscle contractions when you're using them over and over again. For instance, if you're working out at the gym, if you're playing sports, golf, tennis, anything like that, it keeps your muscles powered up in their high energy state, so they're strong and ready for action. Now, here's the key. This is so important for those of us, say, in our 50s, 60s, 70s. You see, we had lots and lots of creatine when we were young. We had oodles of this stuff. It was coming out of our ears. We had lots of creatine. Our bodies made a lot of it. But as we get older, like everything else, we don't do that as well, so we have less creatine in our muscles. Now, the good news is that hundreds and hundreds of human studies show that when you supplement with creatine, it goes to work, it goes straight to your muscles, it's absorbed easily, it pumps up the creatine in your muscle tissue, and you get stronger, you get more powerful. Not only that, it helps support memory and brain health, and it helps support the strength of your bones.
2: You know, we were talking before the show, and you were talking about how Olympic athletes have been using creatine for years to enhance their strength and performance. Tell me more.
0: Well, this creatine is the premier sports nutrition supplement. There's no question about that. You've used it. Bodybuilders know about it. Athletes know about it. Creatine is the premier sports nutrient. So you know, back 20, 25 years ago, the Olympic athletes and their coaches, of course, they knew about it. They knew it made you bigger and stronger and faster. They knew it was natural to the body. It was supposed to be there. But they were a little bit afraid to supplement with it because they were afraid it might be considered cheating, that it might be considered too much of an edge. But back in 1998, the International Olympic Committee, they came out, they officially confirmed that, I'm quoting here, creatine can be used by athletes to enhance their performance. And now it's not just for athletes anymore,
2: right?
0: Because the studies are plainly showing that for adults, for people in their 50s, 60s, 70s, this stuff is amazing. And Purity has this incredible new formulation. We call it EverStrong because that's exactly what it does. It helps you get stronger and stay stronger with hundreds of human studies to help you. And it's the purest form of creatine money can buy. The stuff from Europe, this stuff is fantastic.
2: And we should point out that it's naturally occurring in red meat. But the problem is, in order to get the amounts that are going to benefit you, you'd have to eat large amounts of red meat.
0: You'd have to eat like 4 pounds of red meat a day.
2: Most people aren't going to do that.
0: Right, so what about vegetarians?
2: They can be creatine deficient.
0: Exactly. When I have a vegetarian that comes in here and they're energy deficient, they don't feel the way they want to feel, and I put them on EverStrong, they notice the benefits almost right away because they've been so low on it.
2: Yep.
0: So if you're a person out there that's staying away from red meat, if you're staying away from meat in general, and you have more of a vegan-style diet, this is for you. You definitely want to add that EverStrong.
2: All right, so obviously this works with athletes, but you say creatine is going mainstream. There's a lot of studies are showing that folks in their 50s, 60s, 70s, and beyond, that creatine can be a cornerstone compound to help people stay strong, stay healthy, stay sharp, stay vital, right?
0: Oh, exactly. I mean, this is the ideal muscle-enhancing, strengthening, muscle-protecting nutrient for folks as we get older, 50-plusers like you and me. But let's go to a couple of studies on seniors just to show this. We'll do one on the guys and one on the gals, okay?
2: Right.
0: First on the guys, love the title of this one, creatine supplementation improves muscular performance in older men, study done at several American universities, a group of men, get this, age 59 to 72. Hey, you know, we know that's not when people are known.

0: getting stronger, right?
1: Right.
0: So this was just a one-week study. People need to understand that. That's how effective and rapidly this stuff works. It's just a one-week study. Get this. The guys on creatine, they put on 4 pounds of lean mass. That's muscle tissue for those that don't know that. It shows they built the muscles and they hydrated the muscles nicely. They increased the strength of their bench press. That's a chest press for people that don't know, by 7%. They increased the strength of the leg exercises they were doing by 15%. They could get in and out of a chair more times faster without using their arms. On top of that, they could generate more power on a stationary bike. This happened in 1 week. When I think about that, yeah, it's really quite incredible.
1: All right, but what about the women out there? Did they get those kind of benefits too as well? Will it actually help women in their 50s, 60s, and 70s get stronger too?
0: Absolutely. Let's go straight to another study. Love the title on this one as well. Creatine supplementation improves muscular performance in older women, published in the European Journal of Applied Physiology. 30 women aged 58 to 71. Of course, they got either creatine or placebo. That's the way they do these things. Again, a one-week study. The women on creatine increased their bench press by almost 4 pounds. They increased their leg press by over 11 pounds, and they had better balance and agility. So 58 to 71 year old women, not only getting stronger, not only getting more powerful, getting faster with improved balance. Study after study shows that older folks that use creatine get amazing results. They get great results if they exercise. They get great results even if they don't exercise. They can lift more weight. They get faster. They get stronger. They get more powerful. Their muscles don't fatigue as fast. And get this. This is very important, especially for the ladies. You know that when women do resistance training, their bones get stronger as well, right?
1: Yeah.
0: You know, now, get this. When you resistance train with creatine, your bones tend to get stronger even faster. So an all-around win-win. Ever Strong is going to help the seniors to feel better, feel stronger, more energized, more powerful, faster, and it helps protect your bones.
1: Talk more about how unique this exclusive EverStrong formula is from Purity Products. It even has a finished product clinically studied, which showed an increase in upper body strength and power. But tell me what's in it and why you like it so much. I mean, this is more than just creatine, right?
0: Oh, absolutely. I mean, EverStrong, this is a very comprehensive formula. I didn't want people to just feel stronger when they use creatine. You know, we're dealing with people in their 50s, 60s, 70s. I wanted people to feel more comfortable as well. So not only did I use the finest creatine money can buy, the stuff from Europe, the Pure Creatine, I also added something called coffee berry extract. And coffee berry extract, a powerful antioxidant, stronger than blueberries and strawberries, helping to protect the muscles, helping to protect the brain, because we know our antioxidant systems aren't as strong as they used to be in our 20s and 30s. But I also added some vitamin D, because vitamin D, incredibly good for the muscles as well as the immune system and the bones. So this is an all-around win-win. You got your vitamin D, you got your fruit XB for your joints, you got your coffee berry extract for the antioxidant protection, and of course the finest creatine money can buy. Best of all, today it's free. Purity knows you're going to see these benefits. Hey, we're talking about strength. We're talking about power. We're talking about energy. We're talking about supporting thinking, bone health. This is a wonderful product. When you try it, you're going to love it. You're going to feel the difference, and it's fast. A week or two, you're going to feel more powerful. Purity wants you to have a free bottle. I know later in the show, you're going to give out that phone number.
1: Sure will. You know, we mentioned how great creatine works for women. Take a moment and share that story you told me before the show about the award-winning 70-year-old senior swimmer who uses EverStrong.
0: Right. Emma Karen, I'm looking at her picture right now. I printed it out for the show. 70 years old. This picture, she's got 6 medals around her neck. It's the 2015 National Senior Olympic Games. You know, she writes to us that she was getting a little tired during our workouts at age 70. Of course, she didn't have that same stamina, but she fortunately heard about our EverStrong formula. She started using it and almost right away was invigorated in her workouts and had more energy throughout the day. I'm quoting from her. She says, "I feel my investment in EverStrong was one of the best choices I ever made. It's always a morale booster when people think I'm 50. She looks fantastic.
1: Wow.
0: And I hear this stuff all the time. This isn't one of those vitamins, like a multivitamin. You take it, you don't really even notice the difference. This is a substance that you can use to help get some of that youthful vim and vigor back, get some of that strength back. It's wonderful.
1: You know, Purity's given away a free bottle of EverStrong, but Purity Products didn't stop there. In fact, you insisted they also give away a free bottle of their B12 12 energy melts, which are great for instant energy. Now, I know that you love this combination. Tell us about the incredible double free offer.
0: Yeah, you know, when I think about creatine, when I think about Everstrong, I think about muscular energy. I think about muscular power, but it's all about energy and feeling great, feeling energized. And the next thing I think about when I think about energy is B12. When you think about energy, think B12. And the problem is for 50-plusers like you and me, we're not absorbing the B12 as well as we used to in our 60s, 70s, 80s. So when you supplement with B12, you tend to bump back up those B12 levels. And that's what Purity's B12 energy melts are all about. They're fantastic. They melt in your mouth. 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So people love the B12 energy melts. Be one of the first 1,000 callers. 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
1: 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All right, so we were so busy at the top of the show. This Everstrong formula does so much for us. We haven't even touched on the incredible brain benefits. I mean, some of these studies you sent me are absolutely incredible. As you know, I'm very into nootropics. The anti-aging community has taken a keen interest in creatine, specifically the cognitive benefits of creatine.
0: Oh, absolutely. This is one of those areas where creatine really shines. You see, what we need to understand is that your brain, even though it's only 2% of your body's weight, it utilizes 20% of your body's energy. This is a very thirsty organ for energy. And just like your muscles soak up the creatine like a sponge, because this is a naturally occurring molecule in the body, it passes right through the blood-brain barrier. Your brain neurons soak it up like a sponge, and it increases your creatine phosphate reserves in your brain. So now, in your brain, you have more readily available resources to do what? To recharge those neuronal batteries to make more energy inside the brain. So basically, what do you notice? Well, your memory is supported. And scientists have done some amazing research here. They found that people that take creatine, it supports their memory. It actually helps the brain to utilize oxygen better. It supports memory in people that are sleep deprived. It's been shown to help people add numbers quicker and for longer periods of time without mental fatigue. Get this study. Just 5 days, 5 days of 8 grams of creatine supported mental tasks in subjects that were getting rapid fire questions. scientists were asking them math questions and science questions over and over and over, and they found the folks on creatine didn't fatigue as quickly mentally. So this is amazing stuff. It's like a turbo booster for your brain. It's like a supercharger for your muscles. It recharges all your cellular batteries, so all of your cells, tissues, and organs have more readily available energy.
1: All right, Doc, I love that Everstrong appeals to athletes and people who want to get more reps in the gym, maybe get some extra power in their workouts. But you're also saying there's a big push in the nutritional community to encourage people in their 40s, 50s, 60s, 70s, and even 80s to leverage the power of creatine to stay fit, strong, and healthy. In fact, you say creatine is going mainstream. You know, I shared the story with you before. My mom, who's in her late 70s now, she's taking creatine. She works out a couple of days a week, 3 days a week. She goes to Nautilus, does the free weights because she's got osteoporosis. She wants to maintain her muscle mass and she wants to make her bones stronger. And as you pointed out, creatine helps to do that. And then the other 3 days during the week, she'll go and she'll swim. Now, she's not trying to get big or strong or anything like that. But even at her age, creatine has benefits.
0: Oh, yeah. And what blows me away about that story, because you told me before, is that her medical doctor recommended creatine for her. And that just goes to show how much more mainstream this is. It's called Everstrong, and it supports the muscles. It supports your power, your strength, your speed. If you're an athlete, you're certainly going to love it. But even if you're not an athlete, you notice the difference. Let's go to another study, one more review study. This out of the journal Current Aging Science, December 2013. I thought this was very cool because the researchers looked at the body of research out there on creatine in seniors without exercise. They wanted to see what happens when seniors take creatine and they don't even exercise. So I'm quoting here, creatine supplementation without associated resistance training seems to enhance muscular strength, power, and endurance, increase lean body mass. For those that don't know what that is, they're talking about muscle, and improve the functional capacity of the elderly. They go on to talk about how it supports bone health as well, and then they finish with this, creatine supplementation without training in the elderly could potentially delay atrophy of muscle and improve endurance and strength. Hundreds and hundreds of human studies back up what we're talking about. You're going to love the benefits you get with this Everstrong formula.
1: That's incredible. Let me remind everybody, they can get a free bottle of the Everstrong formula today, plus the bonus bottle of B12 Energy Melts, just by calling us at 1-800-580-1175. You just pay for shipping. 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We'll give that number out again later in the show. But first, Dr. Levin, now listeners can only get Everstrong, this clinically tested creatine blend, from Purity Products, right?
0: Oh, absolutely. Yeah.
1: I know it combines the creatine with the vitamin D, the coffee berry, the fruit XB boron. And for those who don't know, talk about how these work so well together. There's a synergy, and it's also a great value, too. I know we have a free bottle today, but if you wanted to buy all of these things separately, it would cost a small fortune, wouldn't it?
0: Oh, absolutely. I mean, if you went out and bought the CreaPure creatine, that's the purest, finest creatine from Europe, if you bought that, and then you went out and bought a separate antioxidant formula and a separate joint formula and the vitamin D, yeah, that's going to cost you $80, $90, $100 a month. 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You're not spending $45, $50, because today it's free. Your job is to be one of the first 1,000 callers and take it seriously. This stuff flies out the door on the big radio stations. 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You get your B12 Energy Melts and your Everstrong. You just pay $6.95 for shipping. We want to get it right out to you. We want you to try this out. We want you to be the judge for yourself. Don't take my word for it. Try it. Look in the mirror. Go to the gym. Lift some weights. Play. Do whatever you do. See if you don't feel better.
1: All right, let's talk about how you take this. You have these easy-to-swallow tablets, which are super easy to swallow. It also comes in a very refreshing cherry berry powder. So how do you like to take it? And can people just choose the tablets or the powder when they call in for the free bottle today?
0: Yeah, you can choose tablets or powder. I personally use both. You know, on my workout days or days I'm making a protein shake, on days I'm juicing, let's face it, juicing is becoming very big these days. So if you're doing something like that, the cherry berry powder is fantastic. You just take a scoop, dump it right into your juice, dump it into your protein shake, and that's a great way to take it. But if you don't do that stuff, I mean, the tablets are super convenient. They're small. They're coated. They're easy to swallow. It's wonderful stuff.
1: Now, I know you're chomping at the bit to tell us a little more about the study that Purity did on the Everstrong powder. They tested golfers, and
0: right,
1: Purity found out that not only were these golfers getting stronger and more explosive, but they were driving the golf ball, get this, 14 yards further. That's amazing.
0: I have such a big smile on my face right now. I'm remembering when the researchers came back and gave us this information. I mean, we were bouncing off the walls. This is so exciting. The researchers called this a seminal study in sports nutrition, and this is on our EverStrong formula, the product we're talking about right now, the EverStrong powder. So double-blind, placebo-controlled study, 30 golfers took the EverStrong powder for 1 month. No exercise, nothing different. Just took our EverStrong powder for 1 month. In 1 month, they were banging the golf ball 14 yards further. Not
1: wow.
0: only that, 6% more power on the bench press, more explosive. They could lift the weight faster.
1: Hold on. Guys spend hundreds of dollars on new clubs to drive the ball further.
0: So, Trevor, you can spend $500 on a driver and pick up 5 yards, right? This is 14 yards. People shouldn't just ho-hum about this or yawn about this. This is amazing because, let's face it, this was a golf study, but more explosiveness, more speed, more power. This should help all sports. So if you're a tennis player, if you're a jogger, if you're any kind of an athlete, this has ramifications across the board. But again, these golfers, 1 month on this EverStrong powder we're talking about today, banging the golf ball 14 yards further. Can you imagine? You get your bottle of EverStrong, you don't tell your buddies, take it for a month, and you go out and you're banging the ball 14 yards past them. They don't know what hit them.
1: Wow. All right, we just got a few minutes left here. I want you to recap this amazing story today about creatine, what you like to call the molecule of strength. Who needs it? And what about this double free bottle offer today with the EverStrong plus the B12 energy melts?
0: You know what? My one concern with this show is that literally it sounds too good to be true, right?
1: Right.
0: Like when I tell folks about EverStrong,
1: right,
0: I'm afraid they're going to think I'm making this up. It's not possible, right? You know, I know how you feel because 6, 7, 8 years ago when I started to read about creatine, I almost couldn't believe it. I said to myself, if it's really this good with an excellent safety profile, how come everybody's not using it? But I started to use it and I noticed some incredible benefits. It's just phenomenal. And it's as simple as this. You're going to get on the EverStrong, you're going to try it, you're going to get stronger, you're going to get more powerful. You can look in the mirror and see the difference. There's hundreds and hundreds of human studies backing this up. These aren't studies with a hamster in a lab somewhere. We're talking human studies. I call this stuff muscle fertilizer. It's that great. And of course, we didn't just add the CreaPure creatine. We've discussed that. We added the Fruit XB. Remember that? Joint health. We added the coffee berry extract, that phenomenal antioxidant that's more potent than blueberries and strawberries for powerful antioxidant protection. I added the vitamin D because it's so important across the board, great for bone health, but also for seniors, vitamin D so important for muscles, especially as we get older, for strength and coordination. Just make sure you're one of the first 1,000 callers. That's the only catch on this whole show. Don't be caller number 1,500. You're not going to get it. Be one of the first 1,000 callers. Get your free bottle of EverStrong. 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That's it. You're just paying for the shipping. And if you don't notice the benefits that we've discussed today, Purity's happy to give you back your $6.95. But that's not going to happen. It never happens. People love this formula. You're going to tell your friends, relatives, loved ones. You're going to fall in love with the EverStrong and the B12 energy melts.
1: Fascinating information as always. Thank you for your time.
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2: It's 75 degrees, cloudy at 7 o'clock. Good morning. I'm Sarah Lee Kessler. President Trump took to the stage shortly after 11 p.m. last night, way late, to deliver his speech at the National Mall celebrating America's 250th birthday. He called on Congress to pass the Save America Act that would establish restrictions on voting.
3: America is back, and we want to keep America great, and we will do so by approving the Save America Act.
2: The event delayed by heat-fueled thunderstorms and a second night of T-storms with winds over 60 miles an hour ripped through the tri-state last night, disrupting regional train service, causing a lot of damage and some power outages in North Jersey. A home in River Edge caught fire. Falling trees took down power lines in Paramus. In Plainfield, a July 4th parade had to be canceled because of downed trees. New York is celebrating its 250th birthday with 48 tall ships representing 20 countries. There was a breathtaking tall ships parade in New York Harbor on July 4th, followed by Macy's annual fireworks show.
4: Bombs bursting in air over New York City, a cascade of light floating above New York like a technicolor shower. 30 colors, 85,000 shells. Wayne Cabot, ABC News at the Brooklyn Bridge.
2: One of the rockets Wayne was talking about misfired, starting a large platform fire on the Brooklyn Bridge. No one hurt, but the bridge was shut down for an hour.
5: Here's your WOR Weather Channel forecast. Finally, some relief from the heat on this Sunday with a cloudy sky and also scattered showers and thunderstorms developing into the afternoon. With a high of 83, there will be more rain tonight, some at heavy at times, with a low in the upper 60s, and some heavy downpours will be possible on Monday with a high of 73. Another round of showers and storms on Tuesday with a high hitting the mid-70s. I'm meteorologist Jeff Marr.
2: Next news at 8, bulletins at 1. Wake up with Curtis Sliwa and Larry Menti in the morning, 6 till 10, tomorrow morning. I'm Sarah Lee Kessler on 710 WOR.
1: The following is a paid program. 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
6: 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This product is not intended to diagnose, treat, cure, or prevent any disease.
7: 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One of my favorite guests is on the line. We've got Chris Killam, also known as the Medicine Hunter, standing by now. CNN calls Chris the Indiana Jones of natural medicine because he's constantly scouring the globe, searching for natural remedies. You may have seen Chris on the Dr. Oz show or maybe on PBS or CBS and also on Fox News where he does a health segment. He's been featured in the New York Times and also on ABC's 2020. Anyway, Chris is joining us today to discuss not one, but three of the hottest nutritional ingredients out there on the market today. Even better, he's teamed up with Purity today to give away a complimentary bottle to everyone out there in the listening audience. So do not, I repeat, do not change that dial. But first, a quick introduction. Chris Killam is an author and an educator. He's written 14 books. He's conducted research in over 30 countries. Again, he's been on with Oprah and Friends and Dr. Oz. Chris, welcome back to the show.
8: Thank you so much. It's always a pleasure to have a great conversation with you.
7: Now, most of us are super busy these days. We want to stay healthy, but quite frankly, it can be daunting, you know, with all the different supplements out there. Now, Chris, you've traveled all over the world learning about different natural remedies. So you really know which ingredients to look for. So tell me this, besides a good multivitamin and some fish oil, maybe a few other things, go into the three super hot nutrients you've been so jazzed about lately.
8: Well, I'm happy to do that. The three super nutrients, as we like to say, are a green tea extract, a turmeric extract called curcumin, and an extract from red wine called resveratrol. And apropos of what you said about my traveling around the world, I've extensively investigated these in their host countries. So I've been in the green tea plantations of China and India and worked with top researchers of this ingredient in those countries. With turmeric, I've been deeply involved with turmeric researchers in India and seen all of that. And with resveratrol, I've worked with scientists in Europe and also in California and Chile and South Africa, all of which are major red wine producing areas. So I've had the opportunity to investigate these things in the field, meet with the top scientists, and my conclusion is that green tea, curcumin from turmeric root, and resveratrol from red wine are remarkable health-enhancing agents that everybody can benefit from in a very, very substantial way.
7: Now, Chris, let's talk about these big three. And it's interesting that they're all found in our diet and all are considered superfoods. The green tea, the curcumin, the resveratrol. Why did you want to combine the three? There's always a method to your madness, if I can say it that way, because you combine these things together. You call it a real game changer.
8: Well, you know, when I look at these, there actually isn't a reason to put them all in separate products. They do go very well together. As you said, they're all food derived. So it's kind of like you can make a salad if you choose out of many vegetables. You don't just have to have a bowl of lettuce or a bowl of cucumbers. And while that's a little bit simplistic, the fact is that all of these are very, very rich in groups of protective compounds that are both antioxidant, so they actually protect our organ systems, so they maintain a healthy inflammatory status in the body. And this is really a big breakthrough. I also like the idea that people can get a concentrated supplement of green tea extract, curcumin extract, and resveratrol in one product with truly meaningful amounts of each one, and not have to go out and basically buy a shopping cart full of stuff.
7: Now, let's dive into the headlines and the research, especially on this green tea, because it's absolutely amazing. I know in Asia they've been using it for thousands of years for healthy aging, but what are you seeing recently in the press? I know you told me the Nutrition Research Journal in its July 2012 issue revealed that green tea significantly increased plasma antioxidant activity and whole blood glutathione. Can you recap some of these headlines and tell me why you're such a green tea advocate?
8: Okay. What you just said about increasing plasma antioxidant activity is really critical. There are many antioxidants that people consume that don't actually wind up in the body, or they don't wind up in the body in any significant amounts. The green tea antioxidants, which we know are among the most highly beneficial antioxidants in the entire world, are very well absorbed. They improve plasma antioxidant activity. That is the blood concentration of antioxidants. So what happens is you get this great concentration of antioxidant substances, which are protective compounds floating around in the body and protecting the cells of your body, your organs, every part of your body from premature destruction due to exposure to environmental pollutants and things in the diet. With regard to the whole blood glutathione, when we take in the right antioxidants, and not all antioxidant compounds are the right antioxidants, our bodies produce more of its own super protective compound called glutathione. So you take in the green tea extract, you build the antioxidant activity in your blood, and you also cause your body to produce this enormously beneficial, very well-studied, very powerful protective substance called glutathione. So it is remarkable. This isn't something that most high antioxidant foods or supplement ingredients do, but it does happen with a concentrated, properly made green tea extract.
7: All right, let's switch gears and talk about this curcumin, which is number two on your list. And by the way, these three ingredients are all found in the new green tea combo formula. We're going to be offering a free bottle in a few minutes, but talk to me about the curcumin, which is spelled C-U-R-C-U-M-I-N. Now, most people haven't heard of it, but scientists and researchers know it's one of the most powerful superfoods on the planet. It can positively influence our DNA, maintain joint comfort, healthy inflammation, and more. Can you share some of the incredible headlines on curcumin and tell us why you use this? And we talked about this off air a few minutes ago, this patented curcumin with greater absorption.
8: Okay. Well, first of all, I think while people might not know the term curcumin, they may well know turmeric root, which is a yellow spice, and it shows up in curries, and it's part of the 5,000-year-old Indian Ayurvedic system of medicine. I've been studying turmeric and its derivative curcumin since the 1970s, and I'll say this right off the bat, that there are almost no plant materials in the world as extensively studied as this. A couple of thousand studies can be found in the scientific and medical literature. We know that curcumin is powerfully antioxidant. We know that it has a remarkable capacity to protect the liver, and the liver is our primary detoxifying organ. It greatly enhances joint health. So if people are experiencing joint discomfort due to overuse, this really helps to relieve that. And it's also what we call cardioprotective. It helps to protect the heart. It helps to maintain normal, healthy cholesterol. And one last thing that is really kind of astounding is that curcumin actually causes your body to produce what are called neuroprotective factors in the brain. So it causes your body to produce these agents in the brain that protect the actual tissue of the nerves and the brain itself. There's almost nothing else that we know of that does this. Specifically, the curcumin that you mentioned offers about 7 times the absorption of other curcumin. So when you take 250 milligrams of this stuff, you get about 7 times the activity that you would if you took, say, a comparable amount of another curcumin extract. So this, in my opinion, is one of the most life-enhancing, protective, totally beneficial substances on Earth, and it has just decades of scientific and medical studies to back it up.
7: Now, Chris, I know that we talked already about the green tea in the curcumin in your new green tea formula, which Purity is giving away for free today. But first, tell me about the third nutrient on the list, the resveratrol, which is super hot right now. Share with us some of the headlines and the science behind resveratrol. I know the French love it, but why is it on your short list?
8: Well, resveratrol is one of those remarkable compounds that I just sort of shake my head at how many different things it does. It is found in grapes, in wine grapes. It also shows up in cranberries. What we know about resveratrol is that, like green tea and also like curcumin extract, it's profoundly antioxidant. But more than that, it shows significant properties. When you look at some of the things in the body that happen during aging as a result of fat accumulation in tissue and insulin sensitivity, resveratrol helps to protect against those things. It's a powerful immune regulator. And you know, our immune system is responsible for keeping us healthy. It is remarkably beneficial for the heart. And this is why it's considered one of the keys to the so-called French paradox. You know, the French drink a lot of red wine, they eat a lot of cheese, they smoke cigarettes, and they stay slim and they have good cardiovascular health, which just seems completely unfair. But resveratrol appears to be key in that. And additionally, there is a brain benefit like there is with the curcumin with blood flow to the brain. So when you take resveratrol, you get brain blood flow. This means you get more oxygen to the tissues of the brain. So this is on my short list for all those reasons and for about a dozen more that would just plain take too long to explain.
7: All right, again, we're talking with Chris Killam, also known as the Indiana Jones of natural medicine, sometimes called the medicine hunter as well. Chris, let's laser in on how this wonderful formula that you created in conjunction with Purity Products. I know that Purity's been in business now for, what is it, over 20 years. They've got a top rating from the Better Business Bureau, and people can get a complimentary bottle of this green tea CR today. We'll give that number out in a few minutes. But first, Chris, before we tell our listeners how they can get their very own complimentary bottle of green tea CR, tell me this. If you wanted to buy this green tea plus the patented curcumin plus the resveratrol, I mean, you'd spend close to probably at least $75 for all three bottles in the store. And yet today, Purity Products is giving away a free bottle. How are they able to do this?
8: Well, you can consider it kind of a smart bet. And what I mean by that, first of all, Purity's big, but they're also very strategic. They know that if a person who's listening will pick up the phone, call in and get their free bottle, and it really is free, as yep, in it doesn't cost you money, if that person will try the product, take it as recommended, they're going to feel it. And when they feel it, they're going to say, gee, I want this as part of my regular daily regimen. 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
7: Chris, hold that thought. 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Okay, Chris, talk about some of the headlines just on the green tea that we didn't get to yet. I understand that dieters just love green tea because it supports healthy fat metabolism. Is that right? And what does the research say about green tea when it comes to weight management?
8: Well, this is one of the especially wonderful things about green tea. We know that green tea has thermogenic properties. That is, it has heat-generating properties in the body, so it actually causes your body to burn more calories. So when you eat a meal, you're going to burn more calories from that meal as a result of taking a good, well-made, concentrated green tea extract. In addition, it has specific fat oxidation properties. It actually burns fat. I'm not suggesting that you're going to lose 20 pounds in a week, but I am saying that this is going to help your body to metabolize fat more efficiently. Over time, taking a green tea extract can help you to have a better fat to lean muscle ratio. So from a weight control standpoint, this is very good news. Additionally, green tea helps to stabilize blood glucose or blood sugar. And unstable blood sugar is one of the contributing factors to increased weight. So by stabilizing blood sugar, you have an effect on weight control and weight management. So it's really quite remarkable stuff. You need enough of it. We've got enough of it in Green Tea CR. It has to be the right extract. We've got the right extract. But the science is there for healthy weight management.
7: All right. Now, Chris, you say that with Purity's formula, it provides you with about 3 cups worth of green tea in each 2-capsule serving. So you get all of the green tea's concentrated benefits for energy, for heart health, for alertness in just 2 caps. Plus, you get the curcumin and the resveratrol, too. So it's easy. You call it your daily shortcut to better health. Explain this idea of a healthy shortcut and explain some of the top benefits as well.
8: Well, I mean, you could, for example, drink 3 cups of good concentrated green tea each day, eat at least 1 really rich curry made with a lot of turmeric root, and drink a couple of glasses of red wine. You could do that every day. Most people will not do that every day, but they still might want the benefits of 3 of the biggest superstar protective health-enhancing nutrients on the entire planet.
7: Again, we're talking with Chris Killam, the medicine hunter. Now, in this new Green Tea CR formula from Purity, it's really about the research. Share with us some of your favorite studies and the headlines on the curcumin that we didn't get to yet. I know this is one of your favorite ingredients for joint comfort and even for brain health.
8: Well, I especially like the liver protective, heart protective, and joint modifying properties of this stuff. The liver is our greatest detoxifying organ. And we know that we're constantly bombarded by toxins in the environment. In fact, blood studies show that newborn babies contain 200 industrial pollutants in their blood at the time of birth. So we need a functioning, super healthy, very strong liver. We might not think about our livers that much, but we need that. Mm-hmm. And we know that curcumin protects the liver. It keeps it strong. From a cardiac standpoint, it's highly beneficial for the heart. It's very good for maintaining healthy cholesterol and healthy platelet levels. And from a joint standpoint, we have innumerable studies showing overall improvement in joint health and relief and stable inflammatory activity, better joint mobility as a result of taking curcumin. I like the brain protective studies as well. You know, curcumin delivers all this. So I regard it as one of the single most important things that you can put in your body. And I'm very well aware that most people are not going to eat enough raw turmeric root to get the benefits that they should and that they can get from a concentrated curcumin extract.
7: All right. I want to remind people that they can call now to get started with a free bottle of Green Tea CR from Purity Products. 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Call now. All right, back to the show. Chris, I don't want to get too technical here, but these antioxidants in green tea are classified as polyphenols. And they really are super powerful and well-respected by scientists. But in this green tea CR formula, there's more. It's got the green tea, it's got the curcumin, the resveratrol that we talked about, plus grape seed extract, bioflavonoids, vitamin C. Can you talk to me about this array of really super antioxidants and polyphenols that you've put in the formula?
8: Well, yeah, I won't say that we kind of went overkill, but I will say that we really, really developed an efficient, comprehensive program here. Grape seed extract contain a group of highly specialized antioxidant compounds that not only do much of what I've already described, but also enhance the physical integrity of tissue in the blood vessels and the skin. So we put those in there for extra boost in antioxidant activity, but also for a specific type of activity that isn't as much addressed by the green tea, the curcumin, and the resveratrol. The bioflavonoids enhance the overall activity of vitamin C, and vitamin C itself is one of the most important nutrients that we can possibly take in. So I would say that we were very, very thorough. You know, when we went through what could be in this product, we said, you know, what would happen if we put in grape seed extract, bioflavonoids, and vitamin C? We realized that we would have an utterly superior formula. And just to reiterate, I want people to experience dynamic health. I want people to feel great. This formula, the Green Tea CR, will make you feel great. And that's the purpose of it.
7: All right, Chris, I love this Green Tea CR combination formula. And remember, the CR stands for curcumin and resveratrol. I love that with this complimentary bottle today, our listeners can get started for free. That's great value. What would people expect to pay if they bought all of these separately in the store?
8: Well, I think if they bought high-quality products that contain these ingredients, they'd be into it for about $75 or so, possibly even $80.
7: Yeah.
8: So they'd wind up spending appreciably more than they're going to spend on the green TCR formula. And they still wouldn't get the grapeseed extract. They still wouldn't get the pine bark extract, the bioflavonoids, or the vitamin C.
7: Chris, what kind of results can people expect to see? What can they expect to feel once they start taking this formula?
8: I think that people will feel greater joint mobility and comfort. I think they'll feel more energy. Because these ingredients also help to stabilize and maintain natural healthy blood sugar control, I think they'll have more sustained energy throughout the day. And I would just suspect that people will have an experience of greater vitality. When you have a more highly functional immune system, you just feel more energy and better overall. It's kind of, you know, like those days when you get up and go, wow, I feel great. This is a wow, I feel great formula.
7: Now, Chris, the green tea CR, let me get this straight. It provides about 3 cups worth of green tea in each 2-capsule serving. Plus, you get the antioxidant equivalent of several servings of fruits and vegetables. Plus, you get the resveratrol and the joint comfort and brain function benefits of the curcumin. I mean, wow, all in one formula. In the last 2 minutes, talk to me about this shortcut to better health and why you want everyone listening to this program to call now for that complimentary bottle of green tea CR.
8: Okay. Fortunately, there's an immense body of science that has been growing steadily for the past 20 years, and it's really rich science now. We know that of the various plant-derived substances that exist, green tea extract, curcumin extract, and resveratrol extract are at the absolute top of the list of protective, vitality-enhancing, overall health-promoting compounds. There just isn't anything like these. They're in the green tea CR standing for curcumin and resveratrol, product in meaningful amounts. 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
7: 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We appreciate your insight. 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
2: 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And I want you to check them out when you have a chance because they really have some great products to improve your health, and you'll save some money in the process. Okay, today I'm going to start with a question, so listen up. Are you in pain? Or if not you, do you know someone who is? Okay, well, we have the great fortune of having Dr. Janet McCarroll back in the studio with us today, and she's going to be talking about why pain has become an epidemic in this country and why so many people out there are suffering day after day after day needlessly. Well, Dr. Janet, it's great to have you back on the show. Great to see you again.
3: Oh, it's good to see you too, Chris. Thanks for having me back.
2: Oh, our pleasure. And for those that may not remember, Dr. Janet is an expert in alternative health and natural pain relief. She's a published author. She's dedicated the past 20 years of her professional career to educating and empowering others to be their own health advocate. She's made appearances on television programs such as Life Today with James Robison, the Christian Television Network, and Doctor to Doctor. She's also been a guest on over 500 secular and Christian radio and TV shows, including The Daily Buzz and Fox affiliates all over the country. Dr. Janet also serves as a member of the American Association of Pharmaceutical Scientists, and she's also a member of the American Association of Nutritional Consultants, and she's created several health formulas now that are literally helping millions of people out there regain their health and wellness. And Dr. Janet, I want to get right into this. I mean, we're talking about pain today. And it always amazes me that, you know, we have the technology to put men on the moon and bring them back again.
3: We do.
2: And yet we can't seem to get a handle on pain relief. I mean, what's going on?
3: The last time I was here, it was estimated that 43 million Americans were dealing with pain in their bodies.
2: That's just astounding.
3: But now that number's doubled to an estimated 86 million American adults. And that's why I'm here today. I really want to talk to you about this epidemic.
2: Well, what kind of pain are we talking about here?
3: All the itises, rheumatoid and osteoarthritis. Mm-hmm. We got the bursitis, the tendonitis. We have fibromyalgia, neck pain and low back pain, mm-hmm. hip pain, knee pain, joint pain. And of course, we have injuries, you know, mm-hmm. and we have the mm-hmm. weekend warrior type things too. Mm-hmm. And actually, Chris, there's over 100 different types of pain syndromes. But the real issue, Chris, is we're failing to get to the root cause of the pain.
2: What's causing this pain epidemic out there? I mean, what is going on?
3: It's just the day that we live in right now. We have more stress than ever before.
2: Yeah, exactly.
3: And that causes pain syndromes ultimately. But I can tell you that there is a real natural solution that can help you get to the root cause of that pain. Mm-hmm. I created my glucosamine cream to take that cream, apply it exactly to where it hurts, mm-hmm. rub it in, it goes in instantly. Because I wanted to give targeted relief immediately.
2: Okay, so, all right.
3: If you're in pain, you want relief now.
2: Exactly. Well, how fast does your formula work then?
3: Within 15 minutes.
2: Really?
3: 15 minutes. It's worked for me, my family, and hundreds of thousands of other people.
2: Now, for someone that may be interested in considering your glucosamine cream, I mean, what can it really do for you?
3: Okay, first of all, in 15 minutes, you're going to see a reduced pain.
2: Okay.
3: And it's going to help your body to lower inflammation. And with the inflammation lowered, you're mm-hmm. going to repair and rebuild your joints. That's going to in turn restore flexibility and mobility. You'll see daily you'll begin to regain your life. You're going to play with your children.

0: Sure, sure.
1: This is one from Henry from Ohio. He says, I've been suffering from rheumatoid arthritis for many, many years. I'm 77 years old. I've been using Celebrex and Vioxx and other medications, but never had favorable results. I decided to order your glucosamine cream and have been very pleased with the results. I am now pain-free, for which I thank you. I also have an email quickly from Florence from Hollywood who wrote, it's a miracle. I'm back to working in my yard and riding my bike thanks to you. So those are just little things that, that I've gotten, but there are hundreds to back those up. So there is a natural way to do this, and through the course of the show, we're going to give the listeners some real help.
0: Folks, I want to take a moment here to let you listeners know that if you want to try Dr. Janet's Extra Strength Glucosamine Pain Relief Formula, there's a special toll-free number to call. 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I'll give it to you again. It's 1-800-212-4181. Okay, well, if you're just joining us, we've been talking with Dr. Janet McCarro. She's a natural health expert. She's also an expert in dealing with pain, pain relief. But we've been talking about how pain has a devastating effect on our overall health, and now how her glucosamine cream, this is a natural solution, is a way to really get to the, the root cause.
1: That's right.
0: Of pain in the body. Before we get into that, Dr. Janet, I'm going to ask you, I know this is hard for you because this is emotional, but I think it's important for people to understand how you got to where you are today or why, what's driving you. And if you could share that story, I'd sure appreciate it.
1: Well, it was birthed out of a lot of personal pain and pain that my husband had years ago. He had severe osteoarthritis throughout his body. At the same time, I had fibromyalgia.
0: Right.
1: So I was really on a quest to find something all natural to help him have a better quality of life and for myself as well. I mean, I had to function and raise three children during that time.
0: Well, let's talk a little bit about what's in your glucosamine cream.
1: Well, I did a lot of research on glucosamine. I knew how good it was. So I came across the fact that emu oil is a powerful natural anti-inflammatory and can carry most any ingredient right through your skin and deliver relief to your area of pain.
0: Okay.
1: So I took emu oil and glucosamine. I used boswellia, which is an Indian herb that's an anti-inflammatory.
0: Okay.
1: Bromelain, that's an enzyme known to be an anti-inflammatory.
0: Okay.
1: MSM, a natural organic sulfur that is also just as important as glucosamine in rebuilding and repairing our joints.
0: Yeah.
1: And so I put that all together in a cream that actually has no odor. It's greaseless. It doesn't freeze the pain. It doesn't burn the pain. It doesn't irritate your skin. Goes in. 15 minutes later, you have relief. And so that's why I'm here, to share what I know and share what I have.
0: Right.
1: Because it
0: works. And I have this here, by the way, folks. Glucosamine cream. It comes in.

0: a plastic dispenser that has a pump top on it.
1: It's a pump, and it's metered. You'll need 1 to 2 pumps, depending on the area of pain, of inflammation. Right. It's sanitary, you know, no contamination, so you don't have to worry about it becoming rancid.
0: Okay. Now, in terms of this getting into your body, then, you're talking about a couple things right here, not only relieving the pain, but also
1: rebuilding
0: the rebuilding part. So how does that work?
1: Once you apply the cream to that area that you're going to target, you get the inflammation to go down and the body heals itself. The body heals itself provided you give it the raw materials it needs. I'm giving you what you need for your body to take over and do the job it was meant to do, and that's heal.
0: Okay. And this is safe. You did nothing you have to worry about
1: here? You don't have to worry about a thing. If you're taking drugs for pain, it won't conflict with that at all. None of these ingredients do.
0: Okay, I was going to ask that. Okay. So what is then a realistic expectation? If somebody calls today and wants to try your glucosamine cream, what would you tell them?
1: I would say within the first 15 minutes, you're going to notice that your pain is greatly reduced or even eliminated.
0: Okay.
1: And then over time, you're going to rebuild and repair your joints with that inflammation being taken down. That's going to restore flexibility and mobility and sleep. I mean, if you can sleep again, that's where our bodies get all of our recuperative, regenerative ability to heal. And then with that being taken care of, all the things that you love to do, you can start doing again, traveling, exercising, so you can lose weight.
0: Right.
1: You can socialize with family and friends. You can be the life of the party.
0: Yeah. Pain really changes who you are because of all of these other things. You
1: That's
0: just
1: right.
0: can't do, or it's very difficult to deal with in terms of living a normal life
1: That's
0: or trying
1: right.
0: to live
1: well,
0: a normal
1: life. Well, you can't.
0: Life.
1: You're right. You
0: right.
1: can't live a normal life anymore.
0: Right.
1: Your life is changed forever until you get this thing taken care of, and you can.
0: Yeah. And you've got people out there that are already getting great results, right?
1: I brought some more emails and letters if you'd like to hear them.
0: Sure.
1: Okay. Let's see. Chris, here's one from Beverly from California. I would love for you to know how happy I am with your product. My feet and legs are usually in pain from being overweight and on my feet all day. At night, I can hardly get to sleep from the pain. I discovered by applying glucosamine to the painful areas, I'm able to get a good night's sleep. Thank you so much for making this possible. Here's one more, Chris, from Darlene from Pittsburgh, Pennsylvania. It's a miracle in a tube that truly does take away the pain. It works as nothing else I've ever tried. It worked quickly and eliminated all of the pain. You know, so to me,
0: are these kinds of responses unusual?
1: No.
0: Really?
1: They're the usual.
0: Really?
1: They're the usual. I mean, I must say that it does my heart good to hear these things because I know what it's like to suffer and I know what it's like to get relief. And every time, you know, I get one of these emails or these letters, it just confirms it. Hundreds of thousands of people have used my cream with great results.
0: That's great. Mm-hmm. All right, folks, I want to take a moment here to let you listeners know that if you want to try Dr. Janet's Extra Strength Glucosamine Pain Relief Formula, there's a special toll-free number to call. 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I'll give it to you again. It's 1-800-212-4181. So what do you think, folks? This is pretty interesting, isn't it? Pain obviously is something that is a huge epidemic in this country. I don't think there's many of us, or any of us for that matter, that has not experienced pain from time to time, or maybe it's more serious, more chronic. And looking for a real solution here, understanding that perhaps the pharmaceutical approach is now we know is not the best approach at this point because there are so many side effects associated with these drugs out there.
1: That's right.
0: But looking at it from a natural standpoint, and Dr. Janet's glucosamine cream maybe makes some sense here. I mean, this is again putting back into your body. We do seem to discover time and time again that when you give your body what it needs, it knows what to do with it.
1: It
0: knows how to fix the problem. It's only if it doesn't get those things
1: right. That
0: you continue to have the problem. And again, we've been talking about Dr. Janet's glucosamine cream, and this is a number of ingredients that you've put together.
1: Right.
0: And is this good for any type of pain?
1: If you have pain of any kind, it's going to make a difference. I mean, I don't care how extreme it is and how minimal it is. It's going to give you relief. Now, if it's more extreme, of course, it may take a little longer. Mm-hmm. If you can take your pain from a 10 to a 5 and on down the line with continued use, well, I'm telling you, that's very doable.
0: Yeah.
1: So this is really exciting to be able to share this with you.
0: Yeah. Again, I think one of the things that is important for people to understand, because it's very unique, this is a cream.
1: Yes.
0: This is not a supplement. Yeah,
1: no.
0: There are lots of supplements out there.
1: Uh-huh.
0: And what do you tell someone that comes into your office and says, well, Dr. Janet, you know, I've tried this, I've tried that, I've tried this, I've tried all of these things, and it did not work. So therefore, the natural approach doesn't work.
1: First of all, for glucosamine or MSM, for that matter, it takes 90 days for them to notice something, if in fact they're going to notice anything, because they may not be breaking down and absorbing
0: this
1: and
0: utilizing
1: if you're taking it orally.
0: Mm-hmm.
1: And after 3 months, people give up. People in pain, they want relief and they want it now.
0: Right.
1: And that's why I developed this cream. Again, 15 minutes, and I am telling you, you'll notice that it's going to the good.
0: Mm-hmm.
1: And so I just give you a challenge, you know, try it. You have nothing to lose.
0: Okay, again, we're talking about Dr. Janet's glucosamine cream here. And Dr. Janet, I mean, somebody calls today, gets your cream, and tries it. What should they expect, realistically?
1: Within the first 15 minutes, as you use the cream, you'll notice the pain diminishes. And just as slowly as you got out of life, you'll start to see yourself come back into life, and you'll see you'll want to call people again. You'll want to talk on the phone. You know, you'll want to go see your neighbors. You'll want to go take your kids to the park. You'll want to walk your dog again.
0: Yeah.
1: You'll want to do all these things.
0: I think they're just simple things. You'll wash the car.
1: The things other people take for granted.
0: Right, right.
1: You'll be able to do.
0: Right. But on the other hand, people want to know that this is not just you saying this. They want to know that other people out there have been in their situations and have gotten results.
1: Well, I have letters and emails from people all over the country. Does my heart good, you know, to hear back. I have an email from Kay from New York. She says, I have arthritis in too many places and recently broke my right wrist. All these aches and pains are lessened within a few minutes of using the glucosamine cream. Your dispenser is easy to use and was especially appreciated when my wrist wasn't working very well. I will not be without this product. Here's one more. I've lost the pain in my knees and I can walk without any problems, climb stairs, sleep at night without pain. I'm so glad I heard about the cream. It makes me want to wake up in the morning. And that's exactly what we were just talking
0: about. That's interesting. Makes me want to wake up in the morning.
1: You see what I mean?
0: All right, folks, I do want to take a moment here to let you know that if you want to try Dr. Janet's Extra Strength Glucosamine Pain Relief Formula, there's a special toll-free number you can call right now. 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This is a one-time order. You can see for yourself how well this works. The number to call is 1-800-212-4181. I'll give it to you again. It's 1-800-212-4181. Okay, well, this has been really, really enlightening. We've been talking about pain, which unfortunately is a difficult subject for so many people. And we've been talking about Dr. Janet's glucosamine cream, which contains proven pain-fighting ingredients that not only help to reduce or even eliminate your pain, but also mm-hmm. help to rebuild. And
1: that's
0: I think
1: right.
0: that's so important. There is an opportunity here to get on a path back to ultimate health.
1: You know, with pain, you have this what-if thinking. What if this isn't going to get better? Am I going to wind up in a wheelchair?
0: Yeah.
1: What do I have? Is
0: right.
1: this terminal? Is this
0: right.
1: going to take me out? What's going to happen to my family?
0: Right.
1: What's going to happen to my job? So this is what America is going through. And the stress only perpetuates the pain syndrome.
0: Mm-hmm.
1: And so I'm here to tell you that help is on its way. It's time to take charge. Be proactive. Pick up the phone and try this.
0: So your glucosamine cream is all natural.
1: All natural.
0: And you just rub this right in the area
1: of
0: pain.
1: Put it right where it hurts.
0: Doesn't stink.
1: No
0: doesn't,
1: smell.
0: Doesn't, and it's,
1: not,
0: and it's not,
1: greasy.
0: Not greasy.
1: Won't ruin your clothes.
0: And this is safe. You don't have to worry about interactions.
1: No,
0: nothing
1: not
0: to be
1: at
0: concerned
1: all.
0: About there. I meant to ask you, is this something that you can continue to use or should continue to use after, you know, let's say that you don't have pain anymore, but
1: keep
0: you still
1: replenishing.
0: Keep, yeah.
1: Happened once, it can happen again.
0: Yeah.
1: So you want to keep replenishing all those building blocks that help us remain flexible.
0: Right.
1: So
0: right.
1: there you have it. It works. It works. I'm living proof. So.
0: And what should you notice when you start using it?
1: More flexibility, less pain. You'll have more mobility. You're going to sleep better.
0: Mm-hmm.
1: You're going to get back into life.
0: Mm-hmm.
1: You know, it's funny. I have people tell me the first and second day they use it. They go, you know, I have a feeling for the first time that my well-being's returning.
0: Mm-hmm.
1: I'm going to be all right.
0: Yeah. And there are literally thousands of people that have benefited already.
1: Absolutely. We know that for a fact. The letters don't stop coming in. So
0: well, can you share a few more with us?
1: Sure. Let's see. I brought some more with me here. We've got Pam from Douglasville, Georgia. She says, my finger swelled and my doctor said it was carpal tunnel syndrome. And I couldn't get any relief, so I rubbed a glucosamine cream on my fingers and hand, and the pain was instantly gone. I keep this by my bed, in my purse, and at my workstation. Thank you, Dr. Jana. And Agnes sent this letter. I knit for hours at a time. It takes all the oil from my skin, and my hands were so bad that they were cracked, bleeding, and very itchy. Plus, my hands hurt a lot, too, sometimes waking me up at night. I would use your glucosamine cream on my hands, and I'd have to tell you that it's better than any hand cream or lotions, plus the aching and pain have faded, and my hands have never been so smooth. Emu oil also is an incredible skin conditioner, so that's a side benefit, too.
0: Yeah.
1: So, yeah, there's just all kinds of things as the testimonies keep pouring in.
0: Yeah.
1: So.
0: Well, Dr. Jana, unfortunately, we're about out of time here. Any final words of encouragement you want to leave with our listeners today?
1: Yes, absolutely, Chris. You know, pain, it can be your friend because it alerts you to take action. But pain becomes your enemy when you fail to take action. And that's what this show is all about. I want to encourage you to become proactive and go to the root cause of your pain. And I've offered you a real proven solution that's helped hundreds of thousands of people just like you across America over the past 10 years find relief. Now you can be one of them. True healthcare reform begins with you. Try my glucosamine cream. You have nothing to lose except your pain. And remember this, it works. It works. It works.
0: Well, Dr. Jana, I think that's great advice and a great appeal for people to try it and see how well it works for themselves. All right, folks. 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I'm Chris McKay. 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
13: It's 76 degrees, mostly cloudy at 8 o'clock. Good morning. I'm Sarah Lee Kessler. The heat wave in the tri-state has turned deadly with nearly two dozen suspected heat-related deaths in New Jersey.
14: Officials say the deaths came from 10 different counties, many of those victims found in homes without air conditioning. The victims ranged in age between their mid-30s and their 80s. Jonathan O'Halloran, WOR News.
13: 10 cases of Legionnaire's disease now confirmed on Manhattan's Upper East Side. No deaths reported. Over 800,000 fireworks filled the skies over Washington, D.C. on the 4th of July.
15: The festivities were delayed due to a severe thunderstorm, forcing thousands to take cover, putting off fireworks until late at night. Over 800,000 rockets were set off from 10 different sites around the city and may have set a world record for the largest ever fireworks display. I'm Jim Forbes.
13: 85,000 fireworks set off during the Macy's annual spectacular show in New York. 30 colors, a beautiful sight, but one of the rockets triggered a Brooklyn Bridge platform fire. No one was hurt, but the bridge was shut down for an hour.
16: Oh, I'm feeling good. I'm hungry. This is going to be a great 4th of July.
13: Joey Chestnut, right before winning his 18th mustard belt at the annual Nathan's Hot Dog Eating Contest on Coney Island, he downed 66 hot dogs with buns in 10 minutes.
17: Here's your WOR Weather Channel forecast. Temperatures will trend cooler as rain increases into the start of the week. To wrap up the weekend on this Sunday, a cloudy sky with scattered showers and thunderstorms, especially into the afternoon with a high of 83. Rain will continue to fall tonight, some of it heavy with a low falling to 68. Some more heavy downpours tomorrow with a high of 73. And showers and storms on Tuesday with a high in the mid-70s. I'm meteorologist Jeff Marr.
13: Next news at 9, bulletins at once. Wake up with Curtis Sliwa and Larry Menti in the morning, 6 till 10 tomorrow morning. I'm Sarah Lee Kessler on 710 WOR.
12: 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WOR's airing of this program constitutes neither an endorsement of the products offered or the ideas expressed.
18: Hey, everybody, and welcome to Set the Pace, the official podcast of New York Roadrunners presented by Peloton. I'm your host, Rob Similcare, the CEO of New York Roadrunners. My co-host, Peloton instructor Bex Gentry, is out of town this week. Well, you've probably heard us talk about this big year we're having at New York Roadrunners this year, the 50th anniversary of the five borough New York City Marathon. We're celebrating it all year long. And we took a big step forward in that celebration this week. 50 years ago, five people really had the audacious idea to take the New York City Marathon out of Central Park and those laps that they were running in the early years of the marathon and run it through all five boroughs for the very first time. Now, as we begin to celebrate that 50th anniversary of the five borough marathon, we're telling their story. Yesterday, we launched a new campaign called the Trailblazers. Most of us have run their course without ever even knowing their names. Ted Corbett, George Hirsch, Fred LeBeau, George Spitz, and Percy Sutton. They were the visionaries, the builders, the connectors, and the believers that really brought the idea of a five borough New York City marathon to life. They each played a unique role in making this vision a reality. And it turns out that they turned this impossible idea of a five borough marathon running through the streets of the city into a global tradition and a global event that now brings people from all over the world to New York City once a year. And that has been emulated in major cities all around the world. When you look at marathons in places like London and Berlin and Chicago and Tokyo, that all came from the idea of a marathon running through a major city. Of course, Boston had been around for a while, but Boston had been running from the suburbs into the city. This is a marathon that touches all parts of New York City, and they really were the ones to bring it to life. So over the next 4 months, we're going to be telling their incredible story. So keep an eye out across all of our social media channels, on our website, at the Marathon Expo this year, in signage across all five boroughs, and on the race broadcast of this year's TCS New York City Marathon, because we're going to be talking about the Trailblazers all year long.
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8: Speaking of the 50th anniversary of the five-borough New York City Marathon, when it ran through five boroughs for the first time in 1976, only 63 women crossed the finish line that year. In 2025, over 27,000 crossed the TCS New York City Marathon finish line in Central Park. So how did we get from 63 to 27,156 women running the New York City Marathon? Our guest today is one of the rare people who can really answer that story. Gordon Bakulis. Coach Gordon, to many of you, is a five-time Olympic marathon trials qualifier who began running just 2 years after that game-changing five-borough marathon in 1976. She was a legend who came up in the sport just as women's distance running was really being invented around her. Gordon is also New York Roadrunners editorial director, which makes her the keeper of this organization's stories. And today, as she prepares to retire after an incredible 24-year run at New York Roadrunners, she's finally joined us here on Set the Pace to tell her own story. Gordon, I know you've been a pretty regular listener to Set the Pace. You've made sure that all of our stories were accurate all this time. So it's great to actually have you on the podcast.
19: Thanks, Rob. It's great to be here. Yeah, long time listener, first time guest.
8: Long time listener, first time guest. Exactly. Well, it's a great, great time to have you on. So thanks for joining us. Before we jump in, by the way, we're going to share a few numbers with our listeners. I'm going to tease them and then they'll come out as we go through this conversation. So some numbers to keep in the back of your mind if you're listening: 468. 33, 239, 370, and 3,044. So we'll get through and to all of those numbers as we talk. But let's start, Gordon, about the marathon then and now. As you know, we're close to 60,000 runners now in the marathon, a drawing that the vast majority of people who enter lose when they try, lots of different ways in. But it's such a hard thing to get into now, as you know. You started running as a high schooler in the late 70s, 2 years after the first five-borough race, when only 63 women finished, as I said before. What do you remember about being a woman in the sport of distance running back in those days?
19: Yeah, no, that's it was a different time. It was definitely a different era. I started running my senior year of high school. So in the fall of that year, that was 1978. And as you said, just 2 years after the first five-borough New York City Marathon. I honestly do not remember the first five-borough New York City Marathon. I was 15. And my dad actually had just started running maybe about a year before that. He started running in late 1975. So I was kind of adjacent to that sort of first beginnings of the running boom, the 1970s running boom. I also remember 1972 when I was 11, Frank Shorter winning the Olympic marathon in Munich. Yeah. And, you know, an American winner, he won just so triumphantly. You know, he was so far ahead of the field. He made it look so effortless. So that caught a lot of people's attention, you know, people within and outside the running world. But it didn't really cause the running boom to explode at the time. But it, you know, it got people's attention. And then there was just this sort of groundswell of increased interest in running. And like I said, my dad, he was sort of typical of new runners at the time. He was not competitive. You know, he didn't have any lofty aspirations. It was for him just, you know, he was in his early 40s, you know, kind of, making some overall lifestyle changes for better health. He got running. Actually, he was in a 12-step program for recovery from alcoholism. And several of his friends in the program were runners. And they said, you know, it's a really good way to healthy up your lifestyle, you know, get away from your drinking buddies. And so that for him was the impetus to start running. And he ran the New York City Marathon twice, actually, in 1978, the year I started, and again in 1980. So, you know, I was sort of adjacent to that early running boom culture. And most of his running buddies were men, but not all of them. There were a few women in his little running cohort, running community. So it wasn't odd to me to, you know, be around women runners. But for me, yeah, it was again sort of a healthy lifestyle thing. I was 17. I had always done sports. I loved sports, but I wasn't any good at any sport. You know, I was the typical, you know, I loved to run up and down the soccer field, run up and down the lacrosse field, the field hockey field. But when it came to, you know, the actual skills, I just didn't really have them. So, being good at sports wasn't my jam, although I loved sports. But
20: until you started running.
19: Yeah. So I started running and with a friend.
20: You found out.
19: And it was love at first step. It really was. So it was an interesting time for women's running. It was, you know, the real pioneers. People call me a pioneer sometimes, but I feel like I just ran through the doors that the real pioneers of running of women's running opened for me. People like Catherine Switzer, Nina Cusick, Greta Weitz, Joan Benoit Samuelson. You know, they had to fight blatant discrimination, misunderstanding, sexism, and, you know, just being told, no, you can't do this. And I never had to overcome those obstacles. The doors were open and I simply ran through them. So it was great. And I didn't realize until many years later that there, of course, were a lot of inequities at the time. You know, women couldn't run the Olympic marathon. They couldn't even run the 10,000. You know, when those doors had just been opened, and there were a lot of people who felt like women still had to prove themselves as runners.
21: Yeah.
19: But for me, it felt great. You know, the doors were open.
21: Yeah.
19: It felt like we were an army rather than just a little sliver. And I loved it. I loved it from the start.
20: Tell me about your running. So did you start out running the mile? Was that kind of the first event you really focused on? That's typical for high school athletes.
19: Yeah.
20: When did you realize, wow, I'm pretty good at this? Because my understanding is you made it all the way to the States that first year.
19: Yeah, I did pretty quickly. I ran with my friend, a friend in the neighborhood who had been on the track team and didn't want to do winter track. She wanted to just kind of stay in shape for spring track. So she coaxed me to get up early and run around the neighborhood a few mornings a week. Real slow, real easy, conversational, you know, just, and I loved that. And then the following spring, when she went out for spring track, I was right there with her. I didn't want to play lacrosse anymore and, you know, spend more time warming the bench than actually participating. So I went out for spring track and pretty quickly. I wasn't a sprinter at all. And I knew that. But I ran like the 800, the mile and the 2 mile because I couldn't run fast, but I could just run and run and run. And I did make it all the way to the state meet and, you know, realized, oh, wow, you know, here's a sport that I'm good at. Too bad I didn't discover this earlier. But I'm always really grateful that I had that gentle introduction to running, you know, those few months, just like enjoying the camaraderie, enjoying, you know, being up early, you know, exploring the neighborhood, chatting with my friend. We formed a really strong bond where the two of us are still great friends to this day. And, you know, so I had that nice, gentle introduction and then also the realization, oh, this is great. This is awesome. This is something I could be good at.
20: Yeah. And where did it go from there? I know you got, kind of clocked in a couple different places, people seeing you running fast times in the mini 10K and some other events. When did you kind of get quote unquote discovered, if you will, as someone who could really run at a high level?
19: Yeah, it was funny. It was I went to a college, I went to University of Virginia, where there was a great running program. But, you know, because I had just started my senior year, of high school, I didn't get recruited or anything. And I didn't really even consider running there. When I made friends with some of the women on the team and I saw what they were doing, running 100 miles a week. And, you know, I was just like, no. That's not what I want to do in college anyway. So again, I was sort of adjacent to that, but not involved in that program. So through college, I just ran the way, you know, sort of recreational runner would. And I also did a lot of other sports, to just stay fit and sane and, you know, take study breaks and stuff like that. And then I moved to the New York area when I graduated, moved back to this area. I'm from New Jersey, but moved into the city in 1983. And, in 1984, I wanted to run a marathon. So what better marathon than New York, of course. As you were alluding to earlier, it was a lot easier to get into the marathon in those days. We did have by that point we had started with the lottery, but it was the odds were much, much, much better. So, I applied and got in and ran the marathon for fun. I ran 3 hours and 40 minutes, which was, you know, good, but, definitely not, you know, at all at the top competitive level. And loved it. You know, I mean, all the things that we say about the New York City Marathon just absolutely worked their magic on me. It's just a stunning way to see the city. I've been living in New York for, you know, less than a year. I don't think I'd ever even been to Queens, you know, never run over the Verrazano Narrows Bridge or any of those, bridges. And, you know, just, it was amazing. You know, it was like, wow, this is phenomenal. It was hard. You know, I was definitely undertrained and, didn't know all that, really any of us know today about fueling and hydration and all those things. Uh-huh. So, but it was great. It was a really great experience. Still didn't think about trying to run fast again, even though sort of in the back of my mind, it was like, yeah, you know, I was like a state, you know, qualifying runner back in high school. But the following spring, I just sort of started to test myself. You know, I'd go run around the reservoir in Central Park to see if I could run faster today than I had run yesterday or last week or whatever. And I guess I got pretty fast because when the mini 10K rolled around, the women's mini 10K in June, I ran that and I ran sub 40 minutes, 38 something, and met up with a friend afterwards who had gone to UVA and had run for the team there. And she said, yeah, I run for this team, Atalanta. It's a women's running team. You should come out to a workout. So I did. And, again, you know, like right away found success. I was leading the workouts and, you know, I started running, cut my time in the 10K really quickly. And so that was my reintroduction to competitive running. And it was great. Again, you know, just success. And, you know, a lot of learning. We had a wonderful coach, Bob Glover, the legendary Bob Glover, who ran the New York Roadrunners, what was the predecessor of our group training program, for years. He had started it in the 70s and he continued in that role until 2015. So he's a super legend and he was a great coach. And a real, real believer in women's running, in, you know, equality for women. So I just stuck with that and, you know, had some ups and downs, injuries, as we all do and that sort of thing. But just his belief in women's running and his dedication to women's running and then opening my eyes. I had no idea, you know, how one got on an Olympic team or, you know, really what women's post-collegiate running was all about. So that was my introduction.
20: Yeah. And then it went from that 1984 marathon at 3:40 to cut to a few years later at Grandma's. Mm-hmm. And quite a bit of improvement for you. So, nearly an hour faster.
19: Exactly.
20: In that marathon that qualified you for the Olympic trials. Take us to the moment you crossed that finish line.
19: Yeah.
20: In 1987, understanding what you did. I assume you knew the time. Did you know the time you had to hit to qualify for the Olympics trials?
19: The standard, I don't know if this is accurate, but I think it was like 251. The standards were a little more lenient back then. I mean, of course, pre-super shoes. I always, you know, whenever I tell people my PRs, lifetime PRs are, it's always, oh, and I did it all without super shoes, by the way. Yeah, I think 251 is what it was. And, you know, again, I just didn't know anything about this at all. And I give Bob Glover all the credit in the world, plus the teammates that I had who had had experience, who had run in the 84 trials, you know, and I one didn't know how it all worked, you know, how you qualified for the Olympics and that sort of thing. And two, really had a limited understanding of how new this all was for women. As I'm sure you know, 1984 was the first year that women's Olympic marathon was happened. And that was,
20: yes,
19: that was Los Angeles. Joan Benoit Samuelson, American, of course, won the gold medal. And, you know, I just didn't know that that at all happened, you know, like just a couple of years before I got into the sport. And so Bob had to, you know, educate me, and Bob and my teammates, you know, okay, this is how it works. You know, you go to a race that's sanctioned and you run the time, and then, you know, you can go run the Olympic trials. And then at the trials, the top three across the line, as long as they've hit the Olympic standard, go to the Olympics. It's like, oh, okay, that sounds cool. So Grandma's Marathon in 1987. I had tried to qualify at New York in 1986, but I developed an injury during training, the dreaded plantar fasciitis, and really, like, standing on the starting line, the Verrazano, I was like, this isn't going to happen. My heel hurts a lot right now, and I'm not even running yet. So that's one of only two marathons in my career that I dropped out of. And yeah, I was devastated. And, but again, Bob and my teammates just said, oh, you got plenty of time, you know, injuries heal. You know, that was my first major injury. And I was like, oh, I'll never run again, as we all do. But I healed up fine. And then the following spring, 1987, and I had run half marathons in like close to 120. So I knew the formula, double it and add 10 minutes. I should have a little bit of breathing room there. But Grandma's, I don't know if you've ever run that marathon. It just happened last weekend. It's
20: not
19: a
20: yet.
19: Wonderful, wonderful yeah. race out in Duluth, Minnesota, along the shores of Lake Superior Flat. It can be very fast, you know, depending on the weather. But if you have any kind of a tailwind, it's like Boston. If you have a tailwind, it's a tailwind the whole way. And we had a tailwind that year, and it was great. And I just remember Bob, several of us ran. So Bob came out to watch and cheer, and he was on the course at about mile 24. And he just said, you know, not even like that loudly, you know, very quietly, like, you got this, as I went by. You know? And it was just like the best feeling in the world. Like, yeah, I'm going to qualify for the Olympic trials. So I think I ran, I'm sure I ran just over 246, so 246 oh something, gave me a nice little buffer there. So, yeah, that was that. I was off to the Olympic trials, which were in 1988 in Pittsburgh, and improved a lot there as well. Although, you know, never in that race did I entertain thoughts of like, oh, I could make the Olympic team. The winners, you know, the top women entered in that race were significantly at a higher level than I was. But it kind of felt like my Olympics, you know, just going to something that's has the word Olympic in it. It's like, oh, that's good enough.
20: I think that's exactly right for anybody who, you know, I mean, a lot of women, you know, and men on the men's side, you know, get there and, you know, that's their big day. That's their big moment. Only a few are going to make the actual Olympics, but dozens get to have that day, which is one of the things I love about that format. What is most remarkable to me about you, I mean, there's a lot of remarkable things about you, but in terms of your running career, the longevity and the consistency that you were able to have over such a long period of time, not one, not two, not three, not four, five Olympic trials, five cycles of that, you were able to come back again and again and again and meet that standard and get to that day. And so I have two questions for you. How did you do that? What was the secret to your longevity? And then what was the year that you felt you maybe had a chance to actually make it? What was your closest, or the year you felt you actually maybe could pull it off in terms of getting to the Olympics?
19: Those are great questions. And I think they speak to just the system that we have in this country for choosing our Olympic teams. I think the trial system, you know, you could debate it all day because there's pros and cons, but I think the biggest selling point for a trial system is that it does create this aspirational environment where, you know, you really aspire to even make it to the trials because you're right, it's not easy. And then, you know, you just have to show up on the day. And so that atmosphere on the start line of the trials when, you know, you kind of know in your heart of hearts, you know, she's here. You know, I'm probably not going to make the team, but you could, you know, in theory.
20: Yeah,
19: you know?
20: That's right. Could have a good day. Other people have not such
19: exactly.
20: a good day.
19: And
20: there you
19: Until
20: go.
19: Until the race mm-hmm. is actually run, you don't know how it's going to come out. Yeah. So, that drew me in the first time. You know, I'd never experienced anything like that. And, you know, fortunately I had a really good day, which probably helped. I came in 17th in 1988 with a 237. And it was just intoxicating, you know, the atmosphere, you know, just the way the trials athletes are treated. You know, we were all just treated at all the trials that I ran, you know, the host, committee and all the officials, volunteers and everything, you know, you just felt so, so, so special. That was a motivation to keep trying to qualify every 4 years. And, yeah, in terms of the longevity, I do think that I was lucky. I've been lucky over the years, but also, just, you know, again, I give Bob Glover just so much credit for how he coached, you know, how he was very developmental, how he never got rattled, never let me get rattled, you know, through injuries, through setbacks, you know, it's just like, this is a long-term thing that you're doing. And, you know, you can, you know, connecting me to, healer, you know, people, medical people, and, you know, that injuries come and go, that, you know, that you have good patches and bad patches in your career. And you just, you know, you overcome them. You figure out ways mm-hmm. to deal with setbacks and to keep going. And, you know, just inspiring that love of the sport. I think any coach that can do that, you know, that's more valuable than, hey, I'm going to write you the greatest training program the world has ever seen. So,
20: yeah.
19: And the team environment as well. Atalanta was a really, really wonderful program, a really great team of women. And I, you know, it just sort of by accident ended up on an all women's team, but I do speak very, very highly of women's only running teams, because I just think, you know, that in atmosphere, especially in those days when, again, you know, women weren't as there weren't as many women competing. There were, you know, not there weren't environments that catered specifically to women as competitive athletes. And I just happened to be in a really, really good one. So. But yeah, and the longevity, I think, also had to do with just having a balanced lifestyle. You know, I never was completely a professional elite runner where that was the only thing I did. I was either working full time or, you know, having a lot of freelance. I've always been a writer and editor as my career, and always having a lot of freelance projects that sort of kept me balanced, you know, so I wasn't just, you know, sitting around between workouts, you know, getting nervous about how I was going to do, you know, 10x800 in 220 or whatever I was on the docket for the day. So I think those things made a big difference. It wasn't always easy. I think the hardest trials for me was in 2000, which was just 5 months after we had our second kid, my son Sam. I had him in September of 99, and then the trials were in February of 2000. So, you know, I tempered my expectations as you know, I didn't expect to do a really stellar time. Not only because it's hard to come back from childbirth, it really, really is. And every woman is different and every pregnancy is different. You know, I had a pretty easy comeback from our first son, Joe, who was born in 1997, but you never know, I was fortunate to have a relatively easy comeback after we had Sam as well. But that was, you know, two kids age two and under. So there was also the time factor. I remember I had
20: of course
19: sort of set up a rule factor. That like, all right, I'm only going to run if I can get in at least 30 minutes, because what's the point really of, you know, going out and running for less than 30 minutes? And that went out the window almost immediately. Like, I had a lot of like 27 minute runs. Oh, here's a 19 minute run. It's just like whatever you could fit in. 92 was the year that I came closest to making the team. I came in eighth. So, and you know, as you know, top three the team. So I was with the lead pack for a significant chunk of the race. And then it was
20: incredible.
19: That classic sort of race of attrition the last 5 miles.
20: But that would have been Barcelona.
19: That would have been Barcelona Games. The trials that year were in Houston. And
20: Incredible.
19: Great
20: history. You know, Gordon, you talk so much about the impact that a great coach had on you. Mm-hmm. When did you first decide you also wanted to coach?
19: No, that was in the 90s. I stayed with Bob Glover, and the, Atalanta team through the early 90s. And then, I had been doing some training stints out in Boulder, Colorado, where one of my sisters was living, and they had a program back in the day called, I think it was called the Boulder High Altitude Training Program. So I had done that a couple of times and connected there, with a coach named Benji Durden. Benji had been an Olympian. He made the team in 1980, and that was, of course, the year of the boycott. So he didn't actually compete in the Olympic marathon, but he had made the team. And we connected several times over the years. And then on one of the stints, I decided to make the break from working with Atalanta and work remotely with Benji. That was, I forget what your question was actually. Sorry.
20: Just when you first decided you wanted to be a coach yourself and start coaching over other runners.
19: And as much success as I'd had with Bob, I was like, okay, you know, there's other ways of coaching. There were, you know, I really, almost all of what I absorbed from Bob was working, but there were a few things that weren't working. And I just didn't really realize there were different ways of coaching, you know, different coaching styles, different coaching philosophies. So that planted the seed, you know, like, well, maybe this is something I can do someday. And by the mid 90s, I became the founder of a team called Moving Comfort New York. Moving Comfort was a women's clothing company back in the day, that had been founded by two women in the 70s when there was like nothing, absolutely nothing for women to run in, you know, literally like jock straps, you know, like made into running bras, because the existing running, you don't want to know. I'll just leave it at that. But the two women, I'm blanking on their names right now, founded Moving Comfort, and they sponsored a team that I ran with for years, just called Moving Comfort Racing Team. And then through me and the liaison to that, a man named Jeff Darman, who's been a long time involved with running in various capacities, we founded a sort of a New York chapter of that called Moving Comfort New York. And I became the coach of that and did that for years and years. Our names changed over the years because Moving Comfort was eventually bought by Russell Athletic. So they weren't sponsoring women's running teams anymore. But we had so many different names. Athena was our name for a while, and Running Divas. Mm-hmm. And then we disbanded in 2012, not through any, you know, for due to anything negative. It was just everyone was off having babies and, you know, getting involved in other things. So that team no longer exists, but, I coached it for 20 years. And then just as that was winding down, I knew Bob Glover was going to be retiring from, New York Road, or, you know, his collaboration with New York Roadrunners as head of the running program. So I started coaching with group training in, 2016, right at the end of 2015. So been doing that ever since.
20: And I've had the opportunity to know you as a coach. I've done some group training sessions myself. And I'm wondering, through that process, Gordon, you talked about different ways of coaching, different styles of coaching. How did your style of coaching evolve? How do you think you grew as a coach? Yeah. And how would you describe your style of coaching now?
19: Yeah, that's a great question, because it really has evolved. I guess the short answer is just I've become more confident in my role as a coach, and just more realizing that the best thing a coach can do is just be confident in their athlete. I used to just get so wrapped up in, you know, what if I don't write the perfect, you know, it's like I was saying before, you know, writing the perfect training program is kind of the easy part. And it's the part, honestly, that matters the least, you know, as long as you're following basic rules of, you know, hard days followed by easy days, you know, allowing for recovery, you know, long runs that build gradually, et cetera, a little bit of tempo. So you get used to sustaining a high level, but not too high a level. You're pretty good. And, a lot of coaches are good at that. And what it took me a longer time to develop was just the confidence internally in what I was doing to convey confidence, and imbue my athletes with the confidence they needed to succeed. And quite honestly, some of my athletes taught me more about how to do that than I feel like I

0: know, here's how we're going to do it. But you know, wherever people are with their lives, they come do the workout, and you know, that's all you can ask of them, is to just give it their best shot. So you know, I try to just convey that positivity and that belief and that lack of judgment, every single workout. It's always interesting at the beginning of a group training session. You know, there's always new people, you know, who may have never done a workout at all, or never done one since they had like a mean coach back in high school or something, you know, 30 years ago. And they kind of had this look in their eye, like, you know, kind of wide-eyed. And then after the workout, they're just like, okay, yeah, this is fine. You know, I can do this. It's as hard, you know, it's not going to be something that, you know, I can just sort of coast through every week or twice a week or whatever, but I can do this. And I feel that the people here believe in me, want me to be here, you know, welcome me, include me, see me. And that just means everything, you know, that in
1: You
0: running
1: know, when
0: and
1: I
0: in
1: started
0: life.
1: working, yeah, and you know, when I started working here 3.5 years ago, and I started coming to those group
0: Yeah,
1: training
0: I remember that
1: sessions,
0: well.
1: I hadn't been in a group running situation, like an organized coached workout since I had run cross country in high school, right? So it had been a really long time of just running on my own. You know, I'd run a couple of marathons, but you know, mostly training on my own through a static training plan that I would get in a magazine or something like that. And I just remember, like, wow, you know, what I felt I was getting from it, the improvement that I felt, and just the accountability, and like having somewhere to be and a workout that was planned. It really was game changing. Like, talk to the people out there who are like I was, and that's a lot of runners, right? Who just, you know, they just run on their own, and that's one of the beauties of running, is that you can do that, but the benefits that you can get from showing up at something like a group training, whether it's with us or with a club or whatever it might be, no, wh why? Why put yourself through that if you know, if you're a runner and you aspire to get better?
0: Yes, you're right, Rob. You are very typical in that sense that, you know, you have an athletic background, but it's been years, and a lot of people show up in exactly that situation. And I'll add, I think women more than men are likely to show up having had a negative experience with that earlier on. Maybe a situation that wasn't intended to be negative, you know, no one was like deliberately mean to them, but just where they felt, you know, maybe marginalized, or, you know, sort of second to the men's team or the men's program or whatever. And just to have them show up and be treated, you know, with complete equality, with complete, you know, just acceptance, inclusion. I think really means everything. And yeah, for those people, you know, we just which is the majority of new people to group training, we just want them to have a really positive experience. We definitely want to share our knowledge and wisdom and our own experience. And you know, we are very well trained. Most of us have become certified through USATF or Roadrunners Club of America, RRCA. So we know what we're doing. You know, we're not just, you know, willy-nilly telling, you know, making up these programs and workouts that we don't know whether they're going to work or not. We know they work. They're very tested. But it's just that making it a positive experience, making, you know, accepting them, seeing them, embracing them, and then creating a dynamic, you know, by doing all those things, creating a dynamic within the workouts where they're lifting each other up. You know, a lot of, you know, the runners are very social, as you know. There's the myth of the loneliness of the long distance runner has been shown many times to be a myth. We're incredibly social. And we foster that. You know, there are times during the workouts where people can hang out and talk with each other, or even during the workouts, you know, they can interact, or even if they're not saying anything, you know, you're doing it together. You have that accountability, and that social connection, that I think is so important. We just celebrated 10 years of New York Roadrunners group training this year. So we're, you know, we've we've heard from a lot of people over the years, and we highlighted a few people in a blog post that we did recently, that they say they keep coming back for the community. You know, they know what to do. You know, they know how to go out and do a tempo run on, if they had to, on their own or whatever, but they keep coming back.

0: for the community. So that's why we're
1: all here. Right, Gordon. So yeah, so at the top of the interview, I teased five different numbers. Yeah. So I'm going to go through each one of these, Gordon, and you tell me what this number represents in your career as a runner with New York Roadrunners.
0: This is a spot quiz.
1: The first number. That's right. If you don't get it, I've got the answers. Okay. The first number is 468.
0: Oh, my gosh. Okay, I actually know what this is. That is the number of New York Roadrunners races that I've done in like
1: that is correct.
0: 40 years or whatever it's been.
1: That is
0: years.
1: Correct. That is exactly right. Over 40 years, you've run 468 races from the Legs Mini in May of 1986 to the Citizens Queens 10K this past Saturday was number 468.
0: That's bananas.
1: Still going strong. I can't wait for 500, okay, Gordon. Well, let's go.
0: Let We're me just have interject to have a here. I want to give my dear husband a plug. Alan Rubin has done 505. So not wow. that we're competitive with each other. he's winning that particular
1: he's got to buy a few. All right, well, we got to make sure we're all there for number 500 when you cross that finish line. That's going to be a big deal. All right, how about 33?
0: I don't know what that is. I'm sorry.
1: That is the number of times, Gordon, that you have run the mini 10K.
0: Oh, of course. Yes. Sorry. Yeah.
1: Yes. You're right. That's okay. No, we got you. The first was 1986, and the latest was just a few weeks ago. By the way, just a few weeks ago, Gordon Bakulis still won her age group. That's right. Still killing it. Unbelievable.
0: On that beastly hot day. I somehow, when I wanted to stop so many times.
1: Incredible.
0: But I finished
1: incredible.
0: And won my age group.
1: You're just adding some more hardware to that trophy case at home. How about 239? I'll give you a hint. This is in that age group category. 239.
0: So have I won my age group 239 times? That's crazy.
1: Correct. Oh, that is right.
0: How did you find that out? Group. You must
1: Catherine
0: know people
1: Jones
0: in the scoring team.
1: And our Catherine Jones, I think she knows people, and they came up with these numbers, I think.
0: Funny.
1: But our great producer, Catherine, came up with some of
0: the 33. I should have gotten that one, but okay. 239.
1: That's
0: noted.
1: Okay. That's incredible. Okay. How about this one? 370.
0: I don't know that one either. Sorry, Rob. I'm failing.
1: Same
0: I've already
1: ballpark.
0: Failed this test.
1: This was a hard one. That's the number of times that you finished on the age group podium. So
0: that's cool.
1: Nearly four out of every five times you've raced with Roadrunners, you finished on the podium in your age group.
0: In my age group. Wow. Okay.
1: Yes.
0: I like this. I like this. I'm going to hire you. You can write some press releases.
1: Hire Catherine. I'm not the one.
0: Thank you,
1: Catherine.
0: But these
1: are numbers. How about this number? 1:14:03.
0: Oh. Okay. That's a half marathon time. I think it's my fastest half marathon in Central Park, and it was like a Central Park record. I don't know.
1: It
0: I need some help. I know it's a half marathon time, so I get partial credit.
1: Yep. You definitely do.
0: Okay.
1: It is your Fred LeBeau half marathon event record time.
0: Right. That's it.
1: Which has stood since 1992.
0: Yeah, and that race used to be in the summer, so that was run on a hot day. So I am really proud of that one. That was another one where I wanted to drop out many times. Just said, keep going. I remember
1: that's incredible,
0: that.
1: By
0: Thank
1: the way.
0: Thank you, Catherine.
1: I did not know that used to be in the summer.
0: Yes.
1: That must have been absolutely brutal to run that course in the summertime.
0: It was kind of crazy.
1: All right, and last but not least, 3,044.1.
0: That's probably, I'm going to guess, the number of miles that I've run in New York Roadrunners.
1: You got it. That's exactly right. That's the total number of miles you have raced.
0: All right.
1: Not trained, raced in New York Roadrunners events, which, by the way, is roughly the distance from New York City to Shannon, Ireland. So you've run across the Atlantic Ocean.
0: Well, it'll go up
1: it
0: this
1: races.
0: Weekend. I'm going to run the Pride Run on Saturday, and I don't know if I'll win my age group. I'll try. I always try, and I still love winning my age group, not because I like beating my friends in the 65 to 69. I just like the competitiveness and the we encourage each other. We're all really good friends, and we all want each other to do well. But the
1: amazing.
0: That 3,000 number, that'll go up because I'll I'll run the 4 miles. I'll finish.
1: I think I just about all those numbers are going up, except for maybe that Fred LeBeau event record. That's
0: I'm never going to see that 114 again, ever. That is a fact.
1: But other than that, I think you've got upside in all of these. So it's pretty amazing.
0: That was fun.
1: And Gordon, I want to end just talking about your role at New York Roadrunners as our historian. Mm-hmm. You know, when I first got here, I remember, I knew the organization a little bit. I'd been a member and a runner, but there was so much I didn't know about Roadrunners, mm-hmm. about the history. And how many times people would say, oh, you should ask Gordon that, mm-hmm. Or Gordon knows, or ask Gordon. I mean, you're such a resource here and a treasure trove of information about the history, mm-hmm. of the organization. What has it meant for you to be in that role as really our historian and keeping and telling the incredible history of this organization?
0: Well, you just said it. It is an incredible history. So I think that's the first part of, of it. It's just, how can you not be interested in an organization that started with these 40 or so scrappy, they were all men back in the 50s, who just loved running. They didn't have any money, they weren't doing it for prestige, they loved to run, and they, believed in community, and they believed in inclusivity. There was never any like membership restrictions, that you had to be this fast, or you had to be this race, or this religion, or this gender, or, anything. It was for anybody who wanted to run. 40 people or so back in 1958, and what, over 100,000 people today, and putting on the greatest races in the world in the best city in the world. How can you not find that compelling? So that's the main reason. It's just endlessly fascinating to me. If you ever want to, just not hear from me for like the next 4 hours, just sit me down with a bunch of old magazines, and I'll get, our we used to have a magazine, as I'm sure and we have it all on digitized, so you can look at them, in PDFs, and they're just amazing, just the growth, the people, the personalities, the events, the programs, the mission, the reach, just the reach that we've developed all over the world, but yet the focus here in New York, in making New York a better place, in our partnerships with the city, with partners, all kinds of sponsorship relationships. It's just incredible. I'm getting chills. And really, I know I'm like a true believer, but I just don't understand how anyone could not find that fascinating. And the people, I mentioned, I knew some of them personally, especially Ted Corbett, Joe Kleinerman, and Fred LeBeau, and Greta Weitz, the four of them, among many. We've had many, many incredible people that have been part of our organization, and they were all extraordinary individuals. So they taught me a lot, and I just feel like to honor them, to honor their memory and their legacy, it's the least I can do to try to make sure those stories continue to be told.
1: Knowing the organization as well as you do, what is the thing about Roadrunners that you think is maybe the least understood? Mm. What do you think people don't know, mm-hmm. about New York Roadrunners that they should know?
0: Yeah. Like, what comes to mind is just the forward thinking, always looking ahead to the next thing. And I think that's somewhat well known, but there's just so many examples of that through the years, always it's more than just being visionary, which I think we are. We've always been visionary. We've always, even when we couldn't see exactly what the future was going to look like, we knew that we were moving. It's like running. You're heading towards something rather than away from something. We created this 5-borough marathon, this amazing thing that, it just sounded so extraordinary when we first came up with it. And it worked. We pulled it off in 1976, and it was supposed to be a one-off, you know, to celebrate the bicentennial, but it was so successful and so compelling, that we have done it every year since. But right from that first moment, you know, the leaders and everyone involved with the organization was trying to make it better, you know, not just, you know, making sure it's accurately measured and all that, which is, you know, what all races do, but, you know, how can it be better? How can we bring more international runners in? How can we, you know, make the experience of getting to the start easier for the runners? How can we, you know, let's broadcast it. Let's get it on a broadcast and, you know, send it all over the world. You know, and just that forward thinking attitude, not just with the marathon, but with everything that we do. And that willingness to try new things. You know, we're in such a good place right now. I mean, you know that better than I do. You know, running is so successful. We're so successful, but still, you know, we're just thinking, how can we make it better? You know, how can we make it, how our races more equitable? So more people can run our races in more places and have the experience and not feel like, you know, we're a club that they can't become a member of. So I think that's it, you know, that I want to just, you know, and I think we all do a great job of this, just making sure that story, that aspect of who we are, you know, is woven into everything that we do.
1: Well, Gordon, congratulations on an amazing career here at New York Roadrunners. We're going to miss you in the office for sure, but we really will. You've been such a steadying and a force here and such a pillar of the organization. But I know we're going to keep seeing you at starting lines and finish lines, so you won't be far. But thank you for everything. Thanks for joining us, and thanks for sharing some of your journey today.
0: Thank you so much. Yeah, no, retirement is a bittersweet moment for sure. And it's, I feel like I'm retiring to something rather than retiring from something, because I know I'll never fully leave New York Roadrunners and, you know, all the things that, all the relationships that I have here. But I'm excited to move on to the next thing. And thank you as well. I truly feel that the past few years here have been the best, in my experience with the organization, and, we're in a great place. So I appreciate, your kind words, and I appreciate, the organization and everything it's done and will continue to do. So thanks.
1: Thank you, Gordon.
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3: Running has been my therapist. I've recently gone through a tragic loss. My wife succumbed to a 9/11 turbo cancer. It was really brutal, really hard and fast, and I've always been an avid runner, but after she passed, I found myself, you know, figuring out life and how to move forward and dealing with all the emotions, and what I leaned into is running. I live right outside the Hudson River Park, and so I found solace on that path, and every day I pounded it, you know, as much as I can in addition to running. It's something that my wife and I did together. We participate in half marathons together. We always went running, walking. If it wasn't for running, like, I don't know if I'd be here today. And that's the honest truth. Things have been really tough. But as you know, life throws you curveballs sometimes, and you just got to lean back and have to hit it out the park. Running has taken the place of my therapist. I don't do oncotherapy anymore. I lean into the running and the community. I really want to honor her legacy and do the half and the full one, as this is something that we did as a couple together, and I want to, you know, I want to do this for her and for myself, obviously.
4: Running makes me feel alive. Running, I think, gives me a chance to focus on all the things that I can do, things that are in my control, things that, you know, bring me joy. Sometimes before I run, I'm like, oh, why am I doing this? You know, it's like, do I have to do this? And then I have to change my mindset. Like, I get to do this. Like, running truly is a privilege. Being able to move your body is something that not everybody gets to do. And to celebrate movement, mindfulness with a run is something really special. So I try to appreciate even the moments where it's raining, it's cold, and you're sweaty. Like, that's something enjoyable. And there's a lot of joy in, like, the effort it takes to, like, finish a run. Everything is temporary. Like, if you're uncomfortable, if you're in pain, if you're unhappy, like, that's just how you feel right now, but it's not going to be how you feel forever. And I think that that's something, like, running has translated to my everyday life. Like, this is a temporary experience, and, you know, there are ups and downs. Just like you have a hill on a race, you're going to get over the ups and downs in everyday life.
5: Running honestly has given me a lot of confidence back. It has made me fall in love with myself all over again, and even more than I originally started. After a severe accident that I had sustained and lost 7% of my leg, I gave up on running because I was told I was never going to be able to run again. But my daughter believed in me in a time that I didn't believe in myself, and I returned to running because of her, and I ended up running my first half marathon last year, and now I'm going to be running my third half marathon. So I've come a long way, but it's honestly all thanks to my daughter. So it has just really built so much positive lifestyles for me and my daughter.
1: This past Saturday was the Citizens Queens 10K. It was the fourth race in the 2026 New York Roadrunners Five Boroughs Series. We want to thank the more than 11,000 finishers we had out in Queens this past Saturday. The weather was beautiful. It was an absolutely gorgeous day to run. Now, we know that course was a little bit different. There were a lot of twists and turns on that course. The Citizens Queens 10K has always been a course with a lot of turns. We had to add even more for this year's edition because of construction that is going on in Flushing Meadows Park. So we heard from all the folks out there who got a little dizzy running that course. But, you know, a lot of people liked it, too. I heard from a lot of folks that liked the technical nature of the course. So if you like turns, it was a great, great event for you. And obviously, it was a beautiful day. So I know people had a lot of fun during the race at the festival as well. Citizens and other partners come out, do such a great job creating a festive atmosphere around that race. So hope everybody had a good time out in Queens. On the results side, the men's winner was Jaoud Al-Jazouli with a 31.07 from the United Mexican Runners of New York. On the women's side, Alana Levy, our friend from Brooklyn Track Club, was the winner, 34.55, and the non-binary winner, Kester Antequina, with a time of 37.51 from Front Runners New York. Speaking of Front Runners, we're so excited for this coming weekend, the Pride Run happening on Saturday. I will be there running that, one of my favorite races to run every year. And then, of course, right after that, we've got our annual Hope and Possibility race with our friends from Achilles. So that's going to be a big weekend of running in New York in Central Park coming up this weekend. And that does it for another episode of Set the Pace. We want to thank our guest today, NYRR legend Gordon Bakulis. If you liked our episode today, make sure you hit that subscribe button, tell a friend, send us a comment so others can find this show as well. Good luck to everybody running this weekend. Enjoy the miles. We'll see you soon.
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2: It's 78 degrees, mostly cloudy at 9 o'clock. Good morning. I'm Sarah Lee Kessler. President Trump took to the stage shortly after 11 p.m. last night, way late, to deliver his speech at the National Mall celebrating America's 250th birthday. He called on Congress to pass the Save America Act that would establish restrictions on voting.
3: America is back, and we want to keep America great, and we will do so by approving the Save America Act.
2: The event delayed by heat-fueled thunderstorms and a second night of T-storms with winds over 60 miles an hour ripped through the tri-state last night, disrupting regional train service, causing a lot of damage and some power outages in North Jersey. A home in River Edge caught fire. Falling trees took down power lines in Paramus. In Plainfield, a July 4th parade had to be canceled because of downed trees. New York is celebrating its 250th birthday with 48 tall ships representing 20 countries. There was a breathtaking tall ships parade in New York Harbor on July 4th, followed by Macy's annual fireworks show.
4: Bombs bursting in air over New York City, a cascade of light floating above New York like a Technicolor shower. 30 colors, 85,000 shells. Wayne Cabot, ABC News at the Brooklyn Bridge.
2: One of the rockets Wayne was talking about misfired, starting a large platform fire on the Brooklyn Bridge. No one hurt, but the bridge was shut down for an hour.
5: Here's your WOR Weather Channel forecast. Finally, some relief from the heat on this Sunday with a cloudy sky and also scattered showers and thunderstorms developing into the afternoon. With a high of 83, there will be more rain tonight, some of it heavy at times with a low in the upper 60s, and some heavy downpours will be possible on Monday with a high of 73. Another round of showers and storms on Tuesday with a high hitting the mid-70s. I'm meteorologist Jeff Marr.
2: Next news at 10, bulletins at once. Wake up with Curtis Sliwa and Larry Menti in the morning, 6 till 10, tomorrow morning. I'm Sarah Lee Kessler on 710 WOR.
1: The following is a paid program. WOR's airing of this program constitutes neither an endorsement of the products offered or the ideas expressed.
6: 25 years later, the story of September 11th is still unfolding. These are the lives shaped by what came after. Stories of survival, caregiving, loss, and leadership. This is Aftermath, 9/11 stories of hope and resilience.
7: Welcome to Aftermath, 9/11 stories of hope and resilience. I'm your host this morning, Bill Feehan. For many people, the story of 9/11 did not end on that day. It continued in hospital rooms, firehouses, and quiet moments that nobody else saw. These are the stories that came after. September 11th, for me, like many, was a personal day. My father, Chief Bill Feehan, served the FDNY for 42 years and was killed responding to the events at 9/11 at the World Trade Center that morning. My father joined the department in 1959 after serving in Korea, and he became the first member of the FDNY to hold every rank from fireman to fire officer. His legacy certainly has shaped my life in terms of perseverance, resilience, honor, and service. And I myself recently have become a licensed psychotherapist to help people work with issues that we're going to talk about a little bit here today. And today I am joined by a great friend, a New York City firefighter who responded on 9/11, worked at Ground Zero, and has since dedicated his career to helping first responders navigate issues of mental health, trauma, addiction, grief, and recovery. Lieutenant Drew Kane is the deputy director of the FDNY Counseling Services Unit. Drew, thanks for being here with us this morning.
8: Thank you. It's an honor, Bill.
7: Great to be here. Drew, I'm going to start out just with a sentence I want you to complete for me, and then we'll obviously do a lot more things. You know, in your role counseling first responders and firefighters, I'd love you to finish this sentence for me. The most significant thing that I've learned from the members is?
8: I would say resilience, without a doubt. You know, I've been doing it for quite a while now, and I think that's the number one thing that I can – that's a takeaway. That's my takeaway from it, at least.
7: Yeah.
8: You know, from what happened that day till now,
7: yeah.
8: And how we responded, the lessons learned. We made a lot of mistakes, but we've learned from them and moved forward. But I think resilience is definitely for the New York City Fire Department as a whole.
7: Right. That's really beautiful, and we're going to hear a lot more about that. All right, so just briefly on your career, so you started in Engine 37 in Harlem?
8: I actually started in Engine 207 in Brooklyn, downtown Brooklyn. I worked there for only about 2 years, and then I transferred to Engine 37 in Harlem. And that's kind of, that was my last firehouse. That was my, the heart of Harlem, and life begins at 40, 37 and 40. Yep. Close to my heart.
7: Got it. Okay.
8: Yeah.
7: Good. My father was in 59 Engine and 133rd in Lenox, I think it was.
8: Yes. Yes. Yeah. They were at one time in our battalion. We used to clean up their messes. A little rivalry.
0: Spoken like the true man of Engine 37. Okay, so if you don't mind, let's talk about 9/11, if we could, the day itself. So would you just tell us a little bit about your day and what that experience was like for you?
8: Sure. I was actually at home, and I was on a phone. I was on a phone call with a friend of mine who was at that point was having some struggles in his personal life, and we were just talking. And I was getting ready to actually fix a leaky pipe in the kitchen, as most firefighters do, because we're not going to hire a plumber, right? So in the end, we end up having to hire the plumber because we mess it up. But and my wife at the time, she says, "Oh my God, something happened!" And I went into the living room and saw the TV and I saw the plane crash. And my first reaction was that it was a small plane,
0: right?
8: You know, that it was a small plane. And my first reaction was, "Wow, this is going to be tough," because I instinctively knew we got to get water up there. We got to bring people down, get water up, and I go, "That's going to be tough," because whatever was cut off from the from the plane crash itself,
0: right?
8: And I continued talking on the phone. I guess, yeah, sometimes it's a blank. You know what I mean? I don't like to think about it all the time, but all I know is the bottom of the screen when the second plane hit very shortly after that said there was a recall. And if nobody knows what that is, that's a recall of every able-bodied firefighter in the city of New York to return to work.
0: Right. Like, and you were Engine 37 at the time.
8: I was in Engine 37 at the time. Right. And I remember at the time my brother-in-law was in the house. He was staying with us and he was a New York City police officer. Right. And he came down and I said, "We got to go."
0: Yeah.
8: And of course, you know, my wife and everything. And ironically, there was my son had a gecko in one of those little plastic cages like kids have.
0: Yeah.
8: And I was so fixated and telling my wife, "You got to take care of the gecko." That's what I thought of. I don't know why, but I thought of the gecko. And she had a sister that was up and lived up in Albany. And my thoughts were like, you know, when we knew it was an attack, and I guess we weren't even sure at that point. But I was like, "Get the kids out of school and go to Albany." Wow. Right. And everybody kind of thought it was like overreacting and stuff. Wow. But I couldn't tell you why. I just instinctively had thought of that. And then I got in the car and I drove to the firehouse.
0: I want to pick up the story there, but just a couple of things. You know, the analogy of fixing a leaky pipe is interesting to me.
8: Yeah.
0: You know, and the instinct to take care of the gecko. Right.
8: So yeah. I don't know why. But that was.
0: So, listen, we could take the whole, you know, time talking about it, but I want to go just a little bit further. So you got to the firehouse and just give me a little bit more on what.
8: Yeah, so we got to the firehouse. That was hectic. Nobody really knew what was going on.
0: Yeah.
8: Myself and a bunch of other guys just grabbed our gear, jumped in the back of a pickup truck, and we went down the West Side Highway. And that's what it was. And I believe, again, recollection gets fuzzy, but that was around the time in between the two towers. We were on the West Side Highway because we saw what was going on down there. That's when the second tower had come down.
0: Right.
8: So we arrived shortly after that.
0: Right.
8: It was chaos. At that time, nobody knew what was going on.
0: Right.
8: Nobody knew the command structure of the fire department wasn't even in place.
0: Right.
8: And people just started. We were probably, in hindsight, in places we shouldn't have been. I remember with a senior firefighter, and we started walking around. And I do remember walking across beams.
0: Mm-hmm.
8: And I do remember it was obviously traumatic. And I wasn't even actually there when it came down, right? Mm-hmm. And operating while the other firefighters were.
0: Yeah.
8: And we just started looking.
0: Yeah.
8: We just started looking, thinking that possibly somebody could be alive.
0: Right.
8: And
0: I
8: probably stayed there. I don't think I got back to the firehouse to about 2 o'clock in the morning. People were just commandeering buses.
0: Right.
8: And one of our guys just said, "I'm taking this bus," and drove a bunch of us back to the firehouse.
0: Right.
8: And that was the actual first day.
0: Yeah. When did you actually get home after that?
8: I guess my wife would have the best answer at that, but it was a couple of weeks. It was probably about 2 weeks before I finally said, I got to go back. I mean, we were in communication, but at least maybe not a full 14 days, but it was about 8 or 9 days. And we just kept on going down there. And then it started getting formalized.
0: Yeah.
8: You know, details and stuff. And that was probably a couple of weeks after. And then in my firehouse, it was like an ABC chart.
0: Yeah.
8: And
0: I
8: took the first 90-day detail that I could to go down there.
0: Yeah.
8: And that out of that chaos was obviously some formality. And you go here, we got assignments. But it was mostly just moving debris and seeing if we could find, obviously at that point it was no survivors, but it was remains, unfortunately.
0: Yeah. Well, absolutely incredible, of course. And, you know, you mentioned trauma, but even though you weren't there, and one of the things we know about trauma is you don't have to be there when the building falls down to experience trauma, right?
8: Yep.
0: Drew, you were talking earlier about in those early hours and days looking for, you know, signs of life, of course, and then artifacts, and just reminded me of experience I had. So my father's wake was on the Thursday, Thursday and then Friday. And in one of the sessions, I don't remember which night, it was probably the Friday, but Chief Ray Goback, if you know Ray, we were at the funeral home, Gleason's in Flushing, mm-hmm. where we were from, and he asked me to come outside with him, and he took me to his department car, and he opened the trunk, and he had my father's turnout gear, and he gave me the turnout gear, and it was really, you know, great to have. We were very lucky in a lot of ways with, you know, with everybody else's experience, so, and of course, you know, we still have that turnout gear, and really wow. Means a lot to us.
8: Sure.
0: So
8: I can't imagine.
0: You know, Drew, I want to ask you a question, and the, what I want to get to is, you know, what do you hope that New Yorkers, both, you know, FDNY members and non-FDNY members, New Yorkers at large, understand about the legacy of 9/11? So let me ask you this question. I had to complete this sentence. The story of 9/11 is not over because?
8: That's an interesting, I would say it's not over because we live it every day. You know, I always, I think when we first started talking about this and aftermath, you know, just the title, it's not an aftermath for us. No disrespect to the title, I understand it, but right. at least in the line of work that I've been doing it, it's every day, every single day. I mean, I don't know if the public understands that we've lost over 400 individuals, right. more than we lost that day
0: right.
8: to 9/11 cancers. Right. And we were told, I remember distinctly, they told us, we're not going to know the full effects of this for 20 to 25 years later. Yeah. And we've lost members due to PTSD, and they take their own lives. So, you know, I think for New Yorkers, I know it sounds good, but slow down. I mean, it was, you know, the months after 9/11 was surreal.
0: Right.
8: The pandemic was surreal.
0: Right.
8: I always feel that when I walk around, people don't remember. Yeah. You know, and I don't fault them for that, right? But it's just... Yeah. The New York City Fire Department, you know, gave me everything I have today. For me, I mean, your father. So the ironic part, your father swore me in as a firefighter in 1994. I was going to say 40. Not that would have been, but 1994. So I think it's been the best experience of my life. And from that day to take away the knowledge and the individuals we lost that day just in the fire department.
0: Mm-hmm.
8: Unbelievable. The men that I've worked with and women, you know, selfless individuals that once in a lifetime you get these meetings, and we lost a lot of them that day.
0: Well, I'll add two things in terms of the ongoing, if I may. We had in the counseling services unit two men whose fathers perished from 9/11 related cancers.
8: Yep.
0: From being on the job. And then I have at least two men that I talked to, I've talked to recently, who are wonderful men who served, you know, bravely on that day and are unable to talk about the day.
8: Right.
0: And they are caring a lot, you know, and I'm not sure what, I mean, they're wonderful people and have great families and all that kind of stuff, but I mean, they are still caring deeply and heavily the burdens of that day.
8: Absolutely. And that's something that we hope to help with programs like this. You know, we talked earlier about the, you know, I've never been to the museum. I just, you know, the film on your dad,
0: right.
8: you know, there's just certain things and visions that I have from that day that are going to stay with me because that day changed my life forever. There's so many other people as well. Right. You more than any.
0: Well, I would just add, you know, that, you know, for anybody listening who those burdens, if I can call them that, you know, are impacting your ability to live happily, joyfully, healthfully today, please please reach out for the connection that you talked about, Drew.
8: Yes.
0: So let me ask you, you know, as we pull back now from the day, you know, how did you see trauma presenting itself, you know, in the members and in the fire department and other first responders? How did you see that, you know, maybe both, you know, sort of right away, if you will, and then over the course of time?
8: You know what? At the time, I don't know if I could honestly say that I saw trauma because I didn't know what it was.
0: Right.
8: You know, I look at it from a perspective of it was such a life-changing event. It was a world-changing event. It shaped me for the rest of my life to this day. So I don't know if I was seeing trauma.
0: Yeah.
8: You have to remember, you know, as not that you remember, I know you know very well, you know, you were in operation mode. We really thought at some point we might be able to find somebody, and then it turned into the hope that we could give somebody closure. And I mean by that is finding somebody's remains, anything, a radio, a helmet, you know, hopefully an intact individual. But and that did go on.
0: Right. So, I mean, interesting that trauma was not something that we were even able to recognize, even though it was being experienced at a sort of in a very, you know, general and mass way. How do you think about the, when we think about the fire department, right, fighters and officers, how and how often would they have talked about mental health? Let's talk pre 9/11.
8: Like, right, yeah,
0: and then we'll talk post-9/11.
8: So, pretty much non-existent, right? It was, you know, that was the our counseling unit was established, but that was similar to what they would call the farm, or right. You're nuts, you know, that type of thing. Or if you had to seek out counseling, it was very shunned upon.
0: Right.
8: You know,
0: right.
8: The culture just didn't accept it.
0: Right.
8: You know, and when I first got on, probably some of the guy, I got on 94. I might have worked with one or two guys that were still on from Vietnam.
0: Right.
8: You know, it was a much, much different time.
0: Right.
8: And there was no talk of that. My first time when I had a fire fatality would be a 1045 code 1, came back and it was kind of like stop at the bodega, you know, and kind of like, hey, you know, this was your first one, you know, and you're trying to like, that's how it was coping.
0: Yeah. And, the coping was, you know, you stopped at the bodega, you got back to the kitchen, you talked about it, right?
8: Not always talked about it. You drank about it.
0: Right, right, right. Sorry, I lost my train of thought here. So let's just quickly then, the counseling unit before 9/11, right?
8: Okay.
0: It was there. So what was it doing if it wasn't doing...
8: Right, so it was doing, right? But basically, and I'll give you a real Reader's Digest version, it started in 1966. It was basically one individual that went into treatment for alcoholism.
0: Yeah.
8: That person came out,
0: they
8: kind of, and that was around the time the advent of inpatient treatment facilities for substance abuse. Prior to that, people just went to the hospital or what they could, like an asylum.
0: Right.
8: And when that individual came out, they went to headquarters and they were kind of given a light duty position.
0: Right.
8: And I always kind of jokingly say, believe it or not, there was another New York City fireman that had a problem with alcohol. Right. So, you know, it's a culture thing. So, but they actually, at the time, there was a Commissioner Lowry, and he was smart enough to just say, hey, grab that guy that we sent away and have him talk to this guy.
0: Right.
8: And that's literally how it began. It was a peer-to-peer based program based on the 12 steps of Alcoholics Anonymous. Second individual goes away. He comes back. Now they had these two guys that were, you know, working on helping other firefighters. Got they got a phone. 1973, that's when they ended up becoming more of a somewhat of a formal unit, but it was a peer-to-peer.
0: Okay.
8: Peer. Not peer-to-peer.
0: I like the peer-to-peer.
8: That would have been, but it was peer-to-peer based, based on Alcoholics Anonymous.
0: Okay.
8: And then from 73 to 82, that's what it was. And then 1982, they hired the former director, Malachi Corrigan, who really took it to the next level. He said, listen, if guys are going to be here, he was a mental health professional.
0: Right.
8: He said, you have to get some sort of training. So guys went back to school. They became alcohol counselors, things of that sort.
0: Okay. So the origins really were, you know, singularly around addiction, alcoholism.
8: Correct.
0: Even though those are taboo issues, also maybe a little bit, you know, easier sort of hill to climb in the fire department culture to sort of understand people's issues there. Okay. All right. Great. I'm your host, Bill Feehan, joined by Drew Kane, who leads our counseling services unit at the FDNY. We were just starting to talk about, and maybe you can just help us understand how the culture around issues of mental health, you know, and addressing them has changed in the FDNY, you know, since those early days.
8: Sure. So I think it's important to just go back, an event that occurred. I was not at the counseling unit at the time, but there was a Happy Land Social Club fire in 1990, approximately 87 victims of the fire, mostly from smoke inhalation, pretty much all from smoke inhalation. That's important because at the time they were using what they called the Mitchell model of crisis intervention, critical incident stress debriefing, critical incident stress management. And what they realized, they were had trained peers that were retired or active firefighters, went and talked to these individuals. They showed up where the first due companies, which typically where you would go, the first arriving companies, and those companies told them, hey, you should go talk to the guys in the third and the fourth company, or the second alarm companies, because they were bagging all those bodies. And my predecessors had a light bulb went off, and they realized that the debriefing didn't need to take place of those first, in this instance, but they needed to talk to those other companies.
0: Right.
8: And that was born, what came out of that was born peer support.
0: Got it.
8: And FDNY was by far the number one in the country that started this.
0: Right.
8: And if I fast forward, then unfortunately I'm going to miss some stuff, but then 9/11 happened.
0: Right.
8: Right?
0: Right.
8: And 9/11 was a game changer.
0: Right.
8: Right. So we figured, my predecessors, we got to up the ante.
0: Right.
8: Right. We can't just send these peers in there, although the peer program was great.
0: Right.
8: And mind you, prior to that,
0: right,
8: counseling unit was there, minor stuff, like you said, you know, some marital issues, stuff like that. People came out of the woodwork to help at 9/11. It was greatly appreciated.
0: Right.
8: But the mistake that was made was the peers took psychologists, psychiatrists, social workers into the firehouse. I was in the firehouse in Engine 37 when that occurred.
0: Right.
8: We had somebody there, and I'm not going to mention his name, great guy, but he basically was an old timer. And he said, I'm going to make this guy cry in three words. So the sentiment in the firehouse was like, we don't want you here. Right. Don't come here.
0: Right.
8: But what happened was when that therapist and that peer went back to the office, somebody realized, wait a minute, they didn't talk to the therapist, but they went up to the firefighter and said, what the hell are you doing bringing this guy here? What are you doing? That's crazy.
0: Right.
8: So my predecessor had the knowledge and at the time the insight to say, we got to send the peers.
0: Right.
8: And that's what we did.
0: Right.
8: And from there, I actually get a little chills when I say that, but that was in 2000, probably by 2003. We developed a program, the peer support program.
0: Right.
8: We trained individuals.
0: Right.
8: In turn, that ended up in about 2015 and went to the International Association of Firefighters. And then we trained the peer support program. So you're trained peer supporter. And all it is identification. Right. It's awareness.
0: Right.
8: Right. It's not, you're not going to mitigate anybody's problem, but you're going to understand and look for the warning signs of substance abuse, of suicide, of marital discord, any of those things. And then you talk to the individual. And I think if anything, I'd like to leave this conversation today is connection.
0: Mm-hmm.
8: Connection.
0: Mm-hmm.
8: Right. So the pendulum in that world has swung, you know, prior to 9/11, right? You know, you were going to, like I said, you kind of drank through your woes, so to speak.
0: Yeah.
8: You know, we centered at 9/11, and what I think occurred there was we realized, hey, we're out of our element here.
0: Yeah.
8: We need some more help. But the bridge to get that help was always peers, right? So there's a, there's an old saying, like, real knows real.
0: Right.
8: You know, and firefighters and first responders, cops, fire, the whole thing, they sometimes, they want that been there, done that perspective from the individual.
0: Right.
8: So the wonderful educated people, but that wasn't being accomplished. And there was very few that I've seen, and there are out there that were able to bridge that gap.
0: Yeah.
8: In other words, be a psychologist and still help the first responders and get into that. And many of them did.
0: Right.
8: So it went from no discussion of mental health, substance abuse, trauma, PTSD.
0: Right.
8: It kind of righted, and then you had guys almost arguing who had the better therapist.
0: Right.
8: Or try this antidepressant. This helped me better.
0: Right.
8: Right.
0: Right.
8: Then, of course, we had the pandemic.
0: Right.
8: Right? That changed things again.
0: Right.
8: When I say the pendulum kind of swung the other way, you know, first responders, mental health, resiliency, it became like the sexy buzzword, and it got inundated with good people, proper intentions, but sometimes just not enough of the know-how. So I kind of you know, stake my claim to peer support. So I would talk to individuals, well, did you talk to the individual? This is about connection. Connection, the human connection, and being with somebody in real time, knowing hey, they've done this,
0: right?
8: Maybe not the exact same thing. I just did it today with a member who had a traumatic event, and I connected him with somebody else that was a peer supporter, very good. So I think, if anything, you know, the resilience is one thing, and I think that gets, you know, listen, before 9/11, right? You 9/11, there were some people that were doing great, right?
0: Yeah.
8: And they decompensated.
0: Yeah.
8: There were some individuals that were not doing well at all, and they stepped up to the plate. And that's human nature,
0: right?
8: But I think at the end, this is about one individual helping another.
0: So let me put a couple of things together exactly on that point.
8: Sure.
0: Which is, the couple of things I want to mention are briefly. So first responders, like in my experience and in my opinion, right, like everybody else in life, have issues that, you know, are not work-related as well as work-related, right?
8: Sure.
0: There's marital issues, family issues, you know, all the things, right? And so two things. One, what is it about first responders in terms of their outlook in life and their sort of purpose in life that maybe makes it a little bit more difficult for them to accept help?
8: Okay.
0: And then, and secondly, you mentioned a little bit, but again, briefly, how do you see it show up in first responders, specifically issues that need to be addressed through mental health support, peer or otherwise?
8: Meaning what types of...
0: What kind of things come
8: up? Yeah, got you. So I think the reason for the resistance to coming in and talking to somebody, which has greatly changed, but I think at the beginning was weakness.
0: Yeah.
8: You know, you had to go talk to somebody. Plus, you know, I always kind of, someone told me years ago, New York City Fire Department, biggest department, second biggest in the world, first in the country. It's almost like the last great American cowboy. you know, we come down the road in this big steel engine or truck, you know what I mean? And it's like, okay, so we're the heroes, you know, we're the people that are coming in to save.
0: Yeah.
8: And I don't think that it bodes well at the kitchen table mm-hmm. when somebody, you know, right. we tend to go after the weaker link.
0: Right.
8: And I know that that's not right. politically correct sometimes, right. but right. it's basically to see how that individual operates under pressure.
0: Right.
8: Right. So what we see, though, now today, and that was the reason for why them possibly not coming forward, which
0: yeah.
8: they did.
0: Yeah.
8: And it's changed. Obviously, the culture and the pandemic yeah. was a big change, too. Yeah. But I think the what we see a lot of, we're strained, right? Manpower, all yeah. those things. So we yeah. had at one point people working a lot of shifts financially, especially on the EMS side. Yeah. You know, they're underpaid. So it doesn't lend to a good family life.
0: Right.
8: It doesn't lend to right. family dinners. It doesn't, right. you know, and you know, when one parent is not present,
0: right.
8: probably the number one thing we see is yeah. the family discord, and we try to yeah. address that the best we can.
0: Yeah.
8: We don't have the ability to obviously help everybody, so we do our best
0: yeah.
8: and we refer them out. I think what that happens is when there's family discord and there's arguments at home, sometimes, you know, alcohol is used yeah. as a coping mechanism.
0: Yeah.
8: It's yeah. part of our culture,
0: yeah.
8: right? So that gets exacerbated there. Okay. As far as the trauma, our people see horrific things.
0: Yeah.
8: There's no it's no simple way to say right. it. They see horrific
0: right.
8: things.
0: Right.
8: And if you don't have a place, I was talking to an individual today, the best analogy I can give, it's like the Dewey Decimal System when we were kids, mm-hmm. right? Your brain is like a file box.
0: Mm-hmm.
8: And as firefighters progress in their career, they right. see certain things
0: right.
8: and they're able to put it in one of those files.
0: Right.
8: When you see something as a New York City firefighter, or a New York City EMT, or a New York City police officer that sets you back on your heels, you better rest assured that's something out of the norm, right? And when right. that happens, the best way to explain it is that incident doesn't right. have a file to go right. into. So right. we help somebody put that into a file right. or create a new file.
0: Well, and this is one of the definitions of trauma, right? Something
8: yep.
0: that overwhelms, right? That overwhelms your filing system, so to speak.
8: Yes.
0: All right, Drew, let me close with a comment and then one last question. I'm going to give you the last word. So I have had the real privilege of being up close and personal with you for the last couple of years, seeing your dedication to this department, to its members, to their well-being, and the tireless creativity and effort. And so first of all, I want to say, you know, on behalf of the people of the city of New York and the fire department, thank you for all you're doing. And it's really been an amazing example to me, to watch you do that. So I want to first say that. And as we close here, again, I want to give you the last word. When you think about people that may be listening to the show, and, you know, what would you say to people who are experiencing issues that, you know, are addressable through mental health, you know, responses, and people who, you know, could benefit from getting, you know, the kind of help that you and your team provide? What would you say to those people that may be listening today?
8: Sure. Well, first, it's an honor and a privilege to have worked with you. I mean, you're fire department royalty, so it's very humbling for you to say that to me. I don't feel deserving of it. You know, your family and what you've given to this city, I mean, is beyond, you know, you can't speak to it. So, and it's been a wonderful experience working hand in hand with you, to say the least. As far as the takeaway, again, it's connection, human connection. You know, you have the hierarchy of needs. I think with all the fluff, all the sexy things out there, we forget to just sit down and talk to somebody, knee to knee, eye to eye, ask the questions. I notice that you're not doing well. What can I do to help you? Or if you're a person that is that's struggling, call somebody, talk to somebody, grab somebody. I think that's the biggest thing that I've seen. Obviously, I'm a little bit older, but now AI and all that generation. But just sitting down like we're doing, having a conversation, hashing it out. How can I help you through this? That's yeah. the biggest thing, connection.
0: Well, I'll just say this. I never sat myself in a fire department kitchen, but I think that's what happens in those kitchens.
8: So absolutely.
0: Thank you, Drew, for that. And thank you for listening to Aftermath 9/11 Stories of Hope and Resilience. 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DM us on Instagram at Aftermath Stories or email us at bethecanman.studio. I'm Bill Fan, and thank you for listening.
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12: Welcome back to Purity Products Radio. I am your host, Steve Summers. Before we jump in today, let me take a step back because I remember this conversation like it was yesterday. I was talking to Dr. Neil Levin just a few years ago, and I asked him, I said, Dr. Levin, if you were stuck on a desert island, what key nutrients would you take? Because, you know, it's confusing for us. There are so many vitamins out there. What is the most important one? If you're like me, I don't want to take 10 to 20 pills a day. I just don't. So anyway, Dr. Levin said, Steve, we're working on this. A few years went by, and folks, here we are today. And on the show to talk with us about that, Dr. Neil Levin is here. He's a chiropractor, nutritionist, and high-level advisor to Purity Products. Dr. Levin, I remember that conversation. I do. Welcome back to the show.
13: You know, that's funny. I remember that conversation as well, and you weren't the only one who had asked me that. I've had so many patients over the years ask me just about that. Doc, you know, if you were stuck on a desert island and you could only have one thing, what would it be? Or, Doc, I don't want to take... I'm giving them five or six formulas. Doc, I just want one thing. And this super pill is the answer to that question. I brought that question back to Purity Products and I said, look, this is getting unruly. I mean, I'm giving my patients a multi. I'm giving them fish oil and krill oil. If they're over 45, they need the CoQ10. Mm-hmm. All the multis are underpowered in terms of vitamin D. So I'm giving them vitamin D. The B12s and all these multis are wrong. Folks over 50, 60 can't absorb it. I'm giving them a B12.
12: Right.
13: And it was getting that they're walking out of here with a bag of pills and they're rolling their eyes at me. So I said to Purity, I'm like, guys, we got to come up with one super formula is what I called it. And they came back. It took them about a year to do it.
12: Wow.
13: And they came back with the super pill. And this is the answer. When I have somebody that says, I just want one thing.
12: Right.
13: This is what I give them, Steve, because this is the multivitamin. I'm talking about a world-class multivitamin. So, this is your krill oil. It's your fish oil. It's your CoQ10. This has got as much lutein, Steve, as an eye formula, a full 10 milligrams of a very high-end lutein. It's got the astaxanthin for the eyes. Wow. Steve, there's 2,000 international units of vitamin D. This has got the right B12 for folks in their 50s, 60s, 70s to give them that energy that they want. This is the answer. If you're only going to take one thing, hands down, the super pill is it.
12: Well, I remember the conversation very well. And to be fair, it had to have been one of those ding light bulb moments, right? I mean, this is actually huge because there is no other multivitamin on the market, at least I know of, that does this.
13: Yeah, there is none. And, you know, it's like, what do you need to take? Let's check the boxes. What do people have to take? You have to take an omega-3, whether it's fish oil or krill oil.
12: Check.
13: I like both because that's just critical for brain health and heart health, visual health. It makes your skin look great. It makes all the cells of the body work effectively. According to a recent study, 98% of us are low in omega-3s, you must take an omega-3. That's right. In here. You have to take vitamin D. If you're above Atlanta, let's say, you have to take vitamin D because for the whole winter, you're not making any. And then if you slather on the sunscreen in the summer, you're still not making any. And vitamin D is critical for everything. It signals to a tenth of the human genome. It's important for muscle health, eye health, immune health, brain health, happy mood. You want to feel good. It's your vitamin D. You got to get that in there. The average multi, Steve, is going to give you 400 international units. That's a joke. The super pill has a full 2,000 international units.
12: That's huge.
13: Of vitamin D.
12: That's huge.
13: A meaningful dose.
12: Yeah.
13: And the list goes on and on. It's 100 milligrams of CoQ10. It's the right B12. So what I hear from my patients, let's say they come in on a Monday and they're, you know, have some neck pain or back pain. I want to see them again later in the week. They come in and they're like, wow, doc, this makes a difference. This isn't like a regular multi where you take it and you hope it's going to work.
12: Right.
13: This is like, wow, I feel better. Once people start on the super pill, this is just something they get over and over and over.
12: Well, the way I view this, this is kind of a next generation new frontier of supplementation. It's where one simple pill that you have in your Elite Multi that you're talking about, an Elite Omega-3, you said, with krill oil and fish oil, and then you augment that with the cellular energizers like Coenzyme Q10, talked about astaxanthin and lutein for the eyes and skin, and even ginkgo, which I don't think you mentioned, for brain health. Now, that is a great idea right there, because we get a little bit older, things slow down. Ginkgo is great for brain health. I mean, does this all surprise you that it's never been done before?
13: You know, I've always been surprised that it hasn't been done before, but you know, I don't get involved in the intrinsics, but when I talk to Jan over there at Purity, Jason over there, you know, this took them over a year to put together, because to get everything stabilized, because with the fish oil and the krill oil and then the multi, to make everything work just right wasn't easy. But then the benefits are so great. Let's go to this recent study. This is a recent large randomized study. This is on multivitamins.
12: This would be interesting.
13: The multivitamin they used isn't half the multi we're talking about right now. So this is a randomized, double-blind, placebo-controlled study performed by researchers, Steve, from Wake Forest University School of Medicine in collaboration with Brigham and Women's Hospital in Boston. That's an affiliate of Harvard. So very.

0: The multivitamin slowed cognitive decline, Steve, by 60%.
1: No way.
0: You would have thought this would have been trumpeted from the hilltops, but you know what? The media, they love to come out and pan vitamins. So when God forbid a study comes out that doesn't show the vitamin did an amazing job, that's big headlines. Yeah. But this, 60. This is major, and it's from Harvard. It's from Wake Forest, Brigham Young Hospital. It cut down cognitive decline by 60%. So that's just outstanding.
1: That's
0: Let me tell you something. The multi we're talking about here, the super pill, is order of magnitudes better. You know, just the nutrients are better. So you asked me about ginkgo before.
1: Yeah.
0: So when you combine a multi with ginkgo biloba, which has wonderful support for the brain, along with krill oil and fish oil, incredible support for the brain, B vitamins, so important for the brain, and then you add our elite lutein, which has tons of brain benefits, along with skin benefits and eye benefits, this becomes just an outstanding brain formula, on top of it being great for the heart and energy. The first thing people are going to notice is energy. But this is going to work. This is protecting your brain. We all want to age gracefully. The super pill is going to help you do just that.
1: You mentioned something a while ago, why it took a year to develop this. Purity Products has been around for 25 plus years now, so they don't do anything halfway. I mean, you put the components together, and you want to make sure that it works. And when it does, you want to tell people about it, just like the super pill. It can deliver a multiple mode of action that goes way beyond just a basic multivitamin. And it boils down to what you like to call a difference maker in nutritional technologies. If you can, explain the savings here and why this is so advanced. Because I know savings is so important for so many people out there.
0: Wow, that is like such a great point. Because, you know, people used to complain about the sheer amount of stuff I would give them, right? Mm. They were also rolling their eyes at my receptionist when she gives them the number for the cost of it. Because if you're talking about, if you go out and buy a very top quality multivitamin, and then you're going to get some krill oil and some fish oil, and you're going to get CoQ10, and the top selling CoQ10 brand is 100 milligrams. We have 100 milligrams right here. Mm-hmm. You're going to get an eye formula with 10 milligrams of a very good lutein, and you're going to get a vitamin D formula and maybe a high-end B12.
1: Yeah.
0: I don't see you doing it for less than $200. And you know, the fact that since you're bringing up money, the fact that Purity is letting folks try a full 1 month supply of this for $9.95. I mean, that is really, you know why they do it, Steve?
1: Why?
0: Because they want people to try it. They know this is a superior product. They're not out to lose money, Purity Products. But in essence, when you get this, they're pretty much losing money, because I think the first 1,000 callers even getting free shipping. You'll know that better than me. But I mean, between the shipping and the cost of the vitamin, they're out big money when someone gets one of these. But they know once people see, wow, this is really a lot better than what I was taking, they're going to want to continue.
1: You know, I think this is a good time to clarify how Purity can claim things like better joint comfort in just 7 days with the Purity Super Pill. Because, hey, let's be honest here. I mean, you can't get this benefit from a regular multi out there. It just doesn't exist. Characterize why adding the omega-3s to Purity Super Pill really leverages the science of these omega-3s from krill to reduce joint pain from exercise and activity in just 7 days.
0: This is a great study. This is double-blind, placebo-controlled out of the Journal of the American College of Nutrition. And Steve, this was done on only 300 milligrams of krill oil. It was a high-end krill oil, but it's 300 milligrams. Mm-hmm. We use 500 milligrams of krill oil, and we use something called Phospho Boost krill oil. So what have they done here? They've taken out more of the sea salts, and by doing that, they concentrate up the omega-3s and the phospholipids. And this is a really, really good krill oil. So you're going to get this benefit and then some. So in this study, in just 7 days, the folks that had knee discomfort, and I think these folks, if I remember correctly, were in their 50s. In just 7 days, Steve, they were 28% more comfortable.
1: Wow.
0: And they didn't do anything different. They weren't exercising or using PT or taking NSAIDs. They added krill oil.
1: Right.
0: In 30 days, they were 38% more comfortable. Now, researchers didn't stop there. They checked their joint flexibility, their joint functionality, all improved. On top of that, they measured something called C-reactive protein, which is a marker of inflammation, and we want to see that go down. And in this study, the folks on krill

0: oil, C-reactive protein moved nicely in the right direction, showing that not only were people more comfortable, more functional, but their blood levels of this substance C-reactive protein were improved. So all around, tremendous benefit. This happened in 7 days. So I can say unequivocally that if you have joint discomfort, especially knee joint discomfort, because that's what this study was on, just krill oil seems to work just wonderful for making people more comfortable. So if you get this Purity Super Pill and you have the common aches and pains that come along with aging or overuse or being a weekend warrior, once you start to use this for about 7 days, you should feel more comfortable.
1: Well, this is a win-win, because if you take something that's going to make you feel better, going to make your joints feel better, you're going to want to exercise and have more activity on top of that. So
0: that's universal. Yeah. When I'm a chiropractor, so I see that all the time. They come in here, they're complaining, I can't exercise, I can't play golf, I can't play tennis, hiking's not comfortable anymore, I can't play with the grandkids, everything hurts. And I start adjusting them. And once they feel better, they get back to doing the things they want to do. So yes, any therapy, any intervention that's going to help folks feel more comfortable tends to make them happier. And when you're happier and you're more comfortable, what do? You want to get back to your life, whether it's tennis or golf or hiking or playing with the grandkids or shopping or just doing more things.
1: And I think, Dr. Levin, this is a perfect time to remind our listeners about the great news here in this special offer. 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I'll give out that number here in just a couple of minutes. Let's bring Dr. Neil Levin back online here with us. And as you're talking, I'm sitting here hearing this cash register going off. If I was to go out and swallow all 15 to 20 vitamin pills a day with somewhere between $200 and $300 a month, you've gone through this whole litany of things. But one of the things that you haven't mentioned just yet, you've checked off literally all of the boxes here, but you insisted that Purity include 100 milligrams of coenzyme Q10 in this formula. Now, that's for energy, right?
0: Yeah. Now, if you go to the average, I don't know, big box store, club store, the best-selling CoQ10 has 100 milligrams of CoQ10. That's a good amount of CoQ10. Mm-hmm. So we have 100 milligrams of CoQ10. Now, why is CoQ10 important anyway? Think of CoQ10 as like your battery charger.
1: Okay.
0: When you eat some food, whether it's fat, carbohydrates, protein, the body takes those, it absorbs them, it brings them to the cells. Once in the cells, it gets into the mitochondria. And those are your little blast furnaces. That's where you turn food into cellular energy. Well, one of the linchpins to turn food into cellular energy is CoQ10. Mm-hmm. You need lots of CoQ10 to effectively make your food into cellular energy. Now, when you were 20, Steve, you made oodles of CoQ10. By the time you're 70, that number is cut in half. So when you look at a 70-year-old, they're not really moving like a 20-year-old, right? So but the question becomes, can you by orally ingesting CoQ10 in supplement form, bump your levels back up? And the answer is yes. But CoQ10, it's absorbable, but when you take it with krill oil, it goes up. It's much better absorbable. So maybe 4 or 5 times better absorbed. Nice. And that's what we have it. We have in this krill oil, fish oil matrix. Now, one other point in CoQ10, for those out there listening that take a statin drug, and you know, a ton of folks over 50 are on statins. They're one of the best-selling drugs out there, and we're not going to pass judgment on statins here, but the point is, if you're using a statin to lower your cholesterol because your doctor told you to, one of the side effects of statins is myalgias, is muscle pain, is discomfort. I see this all the time as a chiropractor. Mm-hmm. Folks come in and they tell me about that. It's widely held belief is that one of the reasons people get these myalgias, these muscle aches and pains from statins, is because it lowers your CoQ10 even more. So if you're taking CoQ10, if you're taking a statin, it's going to lower your CoQ10. So if you're on statins, you absolutely want a multi that has CoQ10. You want to get that CoQ10 in there. The point is, isn't it nice to know when you're taking the super pill, this also becomes your CoQ10 formula in a very absorbable omega-3 matrix.
1: Exactly. And I'm so glad you addressed that, because the energy factor in this is so vitally important. If you just join us, we're talking to Dr. Neil Levin with Purity Products. You know, one of the many ingredients in here that is a clinically validated nutrient is called lutein. Now, I know you mentioned that a little bit earlier. It's plant-based superfood from marigold flowers. It's really the centerpiece of basically every single eye or vision formula out there on the market. And you guys actually use 10 full milligrams in this formula. It helps with sharper vision, helps with macular health, glare reduction. I thought that was a little surprising, which is great when you drive at night. I mean, this is great for brain function too. So, I mean, when you consider how much is in the Purity Super Pill multivitamin, Dr. Levin, Purity Super Pill, I would say at what, 40 times more here? Is that right? That's a big deal.
0: It's funny that you say that, because I was just looking at the supplement facts panel on the leading multi just now when you started asking me this question. Mm-hmm. And they have 0.25 milligram. Wow. We have 10 milligrams. 10. So yes, that's 40 times. That's the difference.
1: Huge.
0: So we have 40 times more lutein, and it's a very special lutein. It's called LuteMax 2020. Lots and lots of studies. Yes, it comes from marigold flowers. Mm-hmm. Yes, it's clinically tested. It's a top lutein in terms of research. And the research is plain. The benefits for vision are amazing. So LuteMax 2020 improves contrast sensitivity. It improves glare threshold. So if you're driving at night and you know that glare that they can hit you in the eyes, that bothersome glare,
1: oh, yeah.
0: This protects the eyes. It protects the eyes from blue light. Blue light is a very big problem. Like if you're looking at your computer, like I am right now, mm-hmm. It's shining blue light in your eyes. Your cell phone, when you're outside, you get a lot of blue. You've heard of blue blockers.
1: Yes.
0: Those sunglasses, one of the things they do is block blue light. Too much blue light puts the kibosh on your sleep. So you're watching some TV, or you're playing on your computer, or your worst case scenario, you're bringing your cell phone to bed with you and looking at that. That's going to trash your melatonin and make it hard to sleep. Yep. Well, if you have enough lutein, it's almost like an internal blue blocker. 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
1: 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Dr. Neil Levin, let's have some fun here. I want to go to the mailbag. We've got some of the most frequently asked questions I want to do first. We're going to do it in rapid-fire question format, so it's going to be super quick. The FAQs, so to speak. I'll ask the questions, give me a quick answer. Is the super pill easy to take?
0: Oh, it's really easy to take. Just mention it. Three pills, they're soft gels, they slide down easy. No one's going to have trouble with these.
1: Does the super pill have enough vitamin D? My doc said I need more.
0: 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Again, a regular multi out there is going to have 400 international units. We put a full 2,000 international units of a very absorbable vitamin D right in here, vitamin D3. This is your vitamin D formula.
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1: All right, here's a good one. 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
1: All right. I have issues with my knees and my joints. Can the super pill help that?
0: In 7 days, Steve, we went over it a little while ago. American College of Clinical Nutrition. In just 7 days, the folks with knee joint discomfort were 28% more comfortable. In 30 days, they were 38% more comfortable. So yeah, knees, I found in my practice, this is the kind of formula that just pretty much is very joint friendly.
1: All right, considering what we know about Purity Super Pill here, do you have any testimonials that you can share?
0: Oh yeah, I did pull four, the first few I saw here. This guy's got a fun name, Bebop from Lehigh Valley, Pennsylvania. He's in the age 55 to 64 bracket, rates at 5 stars. He says, best multi. I'm so happy switching to the Purity Super Pill. Wow. Good mix of vitamins, krill and fish oil and CoQ10. Easy to take. I feel better after just a couple of weeks.
1: Give me another one.
0: Here's one nicknamed April from Mesa, Arizona. She says, amazing. I'm 65 years old. I feel like I'm in my 30s. People say I look like I'm in my 40s. The Super Pill makes me feel amazing. I love all the Purity products.
1: All right, one more.
0: Here. Sean yeah. T. He says, so much in one pill, excellent quality. It's easier to take just one pill instead of several. Definitely a plus. I don't have time to count out pills every day, every week. Take one of these and you're good to go. I could tell an immediate difference while on this product. More energy, less health issues. Highly recommend. I have a few more here, but we can leave it there because I can tell you firsthand, my patients love this product. This is vitamin taking made easy. If you hate having all those bottles, if you hate taking 15 or 20 pills, this is your omega-3, your multivitamin, your vitamin D, your CoQ10, your I formula, your D formula, your B12 formula, all rolled into one. Amazing value, easy to take, very, very high end. So yeah, this is one of those, once people start on this, they want to continue. This is a great nutrient. And again, for $9.95, absolutely give this a try.
1: Dr. Neil Levin, we've run out of time. I better go and give out that number.
0: Time always flies by, Steve. Thanks for having me.
1: All right, I've got some great news. 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
17: It's 80 degrees, cloudy at 10 o'clock. Good morning. I'm Sarah Lee Kessler. The heat wave in the tri-state has turned deadly with nearly 24 suspected heat-related deaths in New Jersey.
18: Officials say the deaths came from 10 different counties, many of those victims found in homes without air conditioning. The victims ranged in age between their mid-30s and their 80s. Jonathan O'Halloran, WOR News.
17: 10 cases of Legionnaire's disease now confirmed on Manhattan's Upper East Side. No deaths reported. Over 800,000 fireworks filled the skies over Washington, D.C. on the 4th of July.
14: The festivities were delayed due to a severe thunderstorm, forcing thousands to take cover, putting off fireworks until late at night. Over 800,000 rockets were set off from 10 different sites around the city and may have set a world record for the largest ever fireworks display. I'm Jim Forbes.
17: 85,000 fireworks set off during the Macy's annual spectacular show in New York. 30 colors, a beautiful sight, but one of the rockets triggered a Brooklyn Bridge platform fire. No one was hurt, but the bridge was shut down for an hour.
19: Oh, I'm feeling good. I'm hungry. This is going to be a great 4th of July.
17: Joey Chestnut, right before winning his 18th mustard belt at the annual Nathan's Hot Dog Eating Contest on Coney Island, he downed 66 hot dogs with buns in 10 minutes.
20: Here's your WOR Weather Channel forecast. Temperatures will trend cooler as rain increases into the start of the week. To wrap up the weekend on this Sunday, a cloudy sky with scattered showers and thunderstorms, especially into the afternoon with a high of 83. Rain will continue to fall tonight, some of it heavy with a low falling to 68. Some more heavy downpours tomorrow with a high of 73. And showers and storms on Tuesday with a high in the mid-70s. Meteorologist Jeff Marr.
17: Next news at 11. Bulletins at once. Wake up with Curtis Sliwa and Larry Menti in the morning, 6 till 10, tomorrow morning. I'm Sarah Lee Kessler on 710 WOR.
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22: Hello there, and thanks for tuning into this week's show. I'm your host, Chris McKay, and I'm really happy to have you along today as we explore and discover the secrets to health, wealth, and better living. And if you're a longtime listener of the show, welcome back. We appreciate it. And if you're just joining us for the first time, nice to have you along today. I want to start by sending a big thank you out to our sponsor, Dr. Newton's Naturals. 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And I want you to check them out when you have a chance because they really have some great products to improve your health and the health of your family. Okay, on today's show, we're talking about vitamin D, sometimes referred to as the sunshine vitamin, but folks, here's the problem. Many of us aren't getting enough sunshine lately between slathering on those powerful sunscreens and spending more time indoors, and what it really comes down to is this vitamin D deficiency that's out there is causing an avalanche of health problems for 70% of our population, ranging from pain, loss of balance, muscle weakness, depression, increased blood pressure, arthritis, memory loss, and even a compromised immune system. And I have Dr. Michael Pincus with me today to talk about the most effective way to get vitamin D. Dr. Pincus, it's good to talk to you again.
23: Chris, it's great to be back. Thank you.
22: You know, many of you know that Dr. Pincus is a nationally recognized authority on natural and alternative health. He's a successful chiropractor. He's worked with top Hollywood celebrities, professional and Olympic athletes, and he continues to be very involved in some of today's top health concerns. And let's kind of start at the top, Dr. Pincus, and talk a little bit about what are some of the warning signs that you may be deficient in vitamin D?
23: Okay, well, the part of it is how you feel. And one of the things, Chris, is being tired for no apparent reason.
22: Okay.
23: But on the reverse side of that, I've seen that a lack of vitamin D affects your sleep. Okay, another big sign is that your bones ache. Now, there's a lot of people listening who've been diagnosed with osteoporosis, which is a thinning of the bone.
22: Mm-hmm.
23: But again, a vitamin D deficiency. A big one is muscle weakness. So you try to get up from a couch, you get in and out of a car, and you're finding it more and more difficult. And that's leading to the high, high prevalence of people falling and injuring themselves.
22: Ah, okay. All right.
23: Which is a huge problem.
22: Right, exactly.
23: Another one is you tend to get more cold, especially upper respiratory problems.
22: Okay.
23: Problems with blood pressure, cardiovascular problems, digestive problems, constipation, bloating, gas.
22: Mm-hmm.
23: It's very, very common. And if you're a diabetic, there's all kinds of data about being deficient in vitamin D, and the list goes on and on. It's a huge problem.
22: What does vitamin D actually do in the body? What is it used for?
23: Well, when we use the word vitamin, it's actually kind of a misnomer because vitamin D is actually a hormone.
22: Okay.
23: And this regulates thousands of genes in the body. Everything from pain, blood sugar, immune system, blood pressure, bone strength. Plus, vitamin D has been linked to maintaining colon health, breast, prostate, and ovarian health. But I'll tell you what, the way we're taking vitamin D is all wrong. It's all messed up.
22: Well, why do you say that? Why is it messed up?
23: Well, first of all, you go to your doctor and they say, yeah, I'm going to put you on a vitamin D supplement, and it's like 400 international units, which is totally worthless. Or God forbid, if you're listening right now and you're taking a multivitamin and you think you're covered, that's why you're on 6 or 8 or 10 different prescription drugs. I'll tell you that right now. Because your body is not getting enough D. The other thing is that vitamin D is an oil. You don't absorb oils in your body. They're very difficult to digest.
0: Okay.
23: So I've come up with my own vitamin D, which I call Dr. Pincus's vitamin D3 formula.
0: So, Dr. Pincus, what makes your fast melt vitamin D formula so unique?
23: Well, Chris, first of all, I put 5,000 units of vitamin D3 per serving in each tablet so you can actually feel the difference. I wanted to give you enough dosage so it really goes to work. Second, I use the right type of vitamin D in my formula, which is superior and readily available so your body can digest it, and this is known as vitamin D3. And third, my formula is a fast-melt tablet that's available for immediate absorption.
0: You know, you mentioned that vitamin D is an oil. So how were you able to make your formula into a fast-melt?
23: Well, good question, Chris. Here's what I've done. I've worked with an advanced team of scientists, and these guys, they know their stuff, and they're using this technology to convert vitamin D, which is an oil, into a dry powder. And once they do that, they put it in this fast dissolving melt for immediate absorption and quick results that you can feel.
0: What's some of the feedback that you're getting, Dr. Pincus, from people that are taking your fast melt D3?
23: Well, I'm getting tons of feedback. You know, I've got people that email me. Here's an email from Betty, and she writes, I was diagnosed with a severe vitamin D deficiency, and she said she tried many other vitamin supplements.
0: Okay.
23: And then she discovered my D3, and she said she went back to her doctor, had her blood test, and her blood test went back into a normal range just within weeks.
0: Wow. All right, folks, I want to take a moment here to let you listeners know that if you want to try Dr. Pincus' vitamin D3 formula, there's a special toll-free number for you to call. 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And when you do call and order, you will not be automatically enrolled in one of those monthly subscription programs. This is a one-time order. So the number to call is 1-800-476-5409. I'll give it to you again. It's 1-800-476-5409. All right, for those of you just joining us, I have Dr. Michael Pincus on the line with us today. We've been talking about Dr. Pincus's fast melt vitamin D3 formula, and this vitamin D deficiency is really an epidemic now, causing all kinds of health concerns. But the issue is, even if you're trying to get vitamin D back in your body, you're most likely taking the wrong type or the wrong form of vitamin D the wrong way, maybe not even getting enough of it. And Dr. Pincus, why don't we start here by talking about, you know, why is this deficiency such an epidemic, despite all of the awareness and the products that you see on the store shelves containing vitamin D?
23: Well, yeah, that's a good point. 70% of us in this country are deficient in vitamin D. The fact is that your body needs vitamin D. This is a hormone that should be there, and it's not there. And the statistics show that back in the 70s when we started getting cable networks and, of course, with the internet, we're not going outside, and most of us get no vitamin D from the sun.
0: What makes your Fast Melt D3 formula a much better choice?
23: Well, Chris, first of all, I put 5,000 units of vitamin D3 per serving in each tablet so you can actually feel the difference. Second, I use the right type of vitamin D in my formula. And third, I've worked with an advanced team of scientists, and they're using this technology to put it in this fast dissolving melt for immediate absorption and quick results that you can feel.
0: Now, is your Fast Melt vitamin D3 formula manufactured here in the U.S., Dr. Pincus?
23: Yeah, absolutely. My formula is manufactured right here in the USA, Chris. In fact, we have a facility that is a CGMP certified lab, which means current good manufacturing practices. And this is an FDA mandated set of rules that we follow. As a matter of fact, just recently the FDA came in and did an inspection and they said, hey guys, keep up the good work.
0: Now, you mentioned earlier that there's a strong connection between vitamin D and diabetes. Talk a little bit about how your Fast Melt D3 formula could help folks that are dealing with diabetes or even at risk of getting diabetes.
23: Well, yeah, diabetes is a huge problem. And in type 2 diabetics, what we find is that there's plenty of insulin in the body, but the insulin is not recognized by the cells. And so what vitamin D3 does is it takes that problem and it seems to fix it. Now, they've studied vitamin D3 and it's improved this insulin signature by 60%. And just to give you a comparison, the most popular diabetic drug improves at 13%.
0: Wow. Now, let me ask you this, Dr. Pincus. How can your Fast Melt D3 formula help boost your immune system?
23: Vitamin D is responsible for 200 different chemicals that your immune cells produce to fight off bacteria and viruses. Listen, if you're someone that's susceptible to having any type of cold, flu, I would start right now taking one of my vitamin D3 melts every day. And one of the nice things about this is that besides your immune system being better, you'll find your energy better, you'll find less pain, less arthritic type pain, more mobility, flexibility, better muscle strength. And if you're someone who's concerned about falling, you'll have better balance and a better sense of walking, which is so important these days.
0: So, and how do you take it, Dr. Pincus?
23: You can take it in the morning. You can take it at night. You don't need water, and you put it in your mouth, and, you know, maybe count to 30, it's gone.
0: Wow. And maybe you can share again for those that may have just joined us some of the responses that you get from people that have been taking your formula and what kind of results have they seen?
23: Let me tell you my own story. So over the summer, I didn't take as much of my D3. I was actually traveling, and I ran out of it. So what happened to me is, you know, I'm basically pain-free, but all of a sudden I started having pain in my hand. I go, what is this? This is weird. But then I realized that I had run out of my D3 formula, and I went off of it for several weeks. And the minute I started going on it, it took about 7, maybe 8 days, the pain went away.
0: Wow.
23: Crazy, isn't it?
0: That's how you know something's working, right? If you stop and the health issues come back, well, there's your answer.
23: That's the best test that anyone can listen to, especially if you're on the fence. You're going, well, I wonder if this is really for me. And what I would do, Chris, is next time you give out the number to have people order, is go ahead and order it. I know you mentioned it's a risk-free offer, and go ahead and try it yourself and stay on it for 5, 6 weeks. And then if you still doubt it, then go off of it and see if anything gets worse.
0: And again, folks, I want to take a moment here to let you listeners know that if you want to try Dr. Pincus's vitamin D3 formula, there's a special toll-free number for you to call. 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So what do you think, folks? Are you one of the 70% of people listening most likely taking the wrong type of vitamin D supplement? Joining us today is our good friend Dr. Michael Pincus, and we've been talking about his Fast Melt vitamin D3 formula. And Dr. Pincus, what you're saying is that most of us are deficient in vitamin D. And because of that deficiency, it's causing health issues like pain, muscle weakness, immune problems, and that most vitamin D supplements are not the best form. And more importantly, it's not the right amount of vitamin D to really make an impact. Is that what you're saying?
23: Yes, it's exactly what I'm saying, Chris. It's a multifaceted problem where, one, we're not getting enough vitamin D3 in our system.
0: Mm-hmm.
23: Vitamin D3 is responsible for activating 2,000 different genes in the body, controlling everything from diabetes to hormone production to muscle strength, heart beating correctly, digestion, immune system. It's a really long list, and honestly, it surprised me because in medical school, we learned that vitamin D was necessary for the bones. We get enough being outside and in our milk, and end of story.
0: Right.
23: And for the first 20-some years of my practice, I never prescribed vitamin D. I just didn't think it was necessary. And then in the early 2000s, the studies started coming out, and now there's over 2,300 studies that just show that vitamin D is absolutely necessary. It's not just a good idea. It's absolutely necessary. It's a hormone that should be in the body, and it's not there.
0: Can you share some of that research, Dr. Pincus? And more importantly, what's the conclusion of the research related to vitamin D?
23: Well, one of the biggest studies ever on vitamin D were from the U.S. Navy.
0: Okay.
23: So I think it was like 145,000 men and women were studied, and they found that the number one non-combat reason that people died in the Navy was due to melanoma.
0: So skin cancer.
23: So I'm reading this study, you know, I kind of paused right there, and I went, yeah, it makes sense. You know, people are out on the decks of ships in the equator and all over the world, and they're getting the harmful
0: UV
23: sun rays, and they're developing skin cancer. But then I read on, and it said most of the victims were office workers, like clerks and people in hangars and inside. And I went, oh, my God.
0: Hmm.
23: So it was a link going back to vitamin D deficiency in the body.
0: What about muscle and bone strength? Can your D3 formula help with that?
23: Yeah, it's critical. Like if you're someone that's over 50, especially, you're seeing a progression of the core muscles in your body starting to slow down. First, it's kind of a clumsiness that people kind of feel like they're getting clumsy physically. And then it's a lack of flexibility that you start to stiffen up, and you feel it at night, especially if you're in bed, rolling from side to side. You wake up with your knees hurting, your legs are restless, your shoulders hurt. That's that stiffness setting in that's associated with the lack of this vitamin D3 in my formula. So if you're someone listening right now and you're having a lot of joint pain, bone pain, muscle pain, fibromyalgia, I would say start on my formula like immediately and start taking one or two of my vitamin D3s a day for the first week or two to get your doses up quickly.
0: So let me ask you about these gummy vitamins. Does that work? Can you put enough vitamin D into a little gummy bear, and is that the best way to get it in your body?
23: No, of course not, Chris. You know, they'll go to any type of lengths to try to market things that seem good, but you're taking a lot of sugar and gelatin and wax. My thing is, it's not what you take, it's what your body absorbs.
0: Well, I want to talk more about what happens when people start taking your Fast Melt D3 formula.
23: Boy, that's a really good question, because the first area that vitamin D seems to affect is your energy, your sleep, your outlook, your moods, and then after being on it for a while, your core strength will come back. So for those of you who have slowed down, you're going to feel more energy, like physically. So it's kind of like feeling a little bit younger, Chris.
0: And who wouldn't want that?
23: Right.
0: And maybe you can share again, for those that may have just joined us, some of the responses that you get from people that have been taking your formula, and what kind of results have they seen?
23: Well, one of the surprising ones was I gave it to my brother-in-law, who had gone to his doctor and was very concerned about his cholesterol, his blood fat, and his weight. And I put him on my vitamin D3, and he went back in 3 months later, and his blood profile was perfect.
0: 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So that number to call is 1-800-476-5409. And keep in mind, folks, you have absolutely nothing to lose here, because Dr. Pincus's vitamin D3 formula is guaranteed to be safe and effective, or your money back. And when you do call and order, you're not going to be enrolled in one of those automatic monthly subscription programs. This is a one-time order. So I encourage you, the number to call is 1-800-476-5409. I'll give it to you again. It's 1-800-476-5409. So how about it, folks? I mean, what it really comes down to here is we're not getting the right form or enough vitamin D delivered the right way, which is why we have so many of these health concerns that you probably can't put your finger on. And Dr. Pincus, I want to start just recapping here that there are a couple different forms of vitamin D, and maybe explain why the typical form that you would find in most off-the-shelf D formulas is different from what you've put together here.
23: Well, there's vitamin D2 and there's vitamin D3. And D2 is the type of vitamin D that has to be activated by your body, so it has to be converted into vitamin D3. Vitamin D3 is the activated form, so it's ready to go to work. Now, the vitamin D3 that I use in my formula, I think it's the best, because I've seen the best results with myself, my family, with my patients. Plus, I've worked with the lab where the people in the lab have taken this, and they test their blood every day to see how the D is going, and it's going up and out through the roof where it should be.
0: Wow. So, Dr. Pincus, I mean, who should consider taking your Fast Melt vitamin D formula?
23: Well, I would definitely start with kids for development and immunity. Obviously, young adults in their 20s need vitamin D to keep their immune system strong.
0: Mm-hmm.
23: Then men and women in their 30s, you're talking about heart health, immunity, cardiovascular problems start to turn on. But it's also the child-rearing years. And Vitamin D for pregnant women is very, very important.
0: Mm-hmm.
23: People in their 40s, that's when, you know, you start feeling more of those aches and pains like you've never felt before. You think you're getting older. And again, it's important for your hormones and to keep yourself physically active. And of course, when you're in your 50s, you start feeling stiffer. You can't golf. You can't play tennis. You know, you start becoming aware of your body not functioning.
0: Mm-hmm.
23: And then people over 60, I just wish that every senior citizen would go on this formula. Imagine living in your senior years where you have confidence in your balance and you're able to have the energy to get things done and
0: the
23: mental clarity. You know, this is more and more important as we go along because people are living longer, but the quality of life is not great.
0: You know, is it ever too late, Dr. Pincus, such that your Fast Melt D3 formula wouldn't be a worthwhile investment?
23: If you can see the breath on the mirror in the morning, then you know that you're a candidate for this. Because a lot of the things that people suffer from, they're suffering from a lack of this vitamin in their body. So it's never too late to try something like this. And the sooner you can get on my formula, the better odds you're going to have of having a really healthy, high energy, high mobility life from here on out.
0: Yeah, well, it makes a lot of sense. And Dr. Pincus, what can someone expect when they start taking your Fast Melt D3 formula?
23: Well, you're going to notice within the first several days that something's changing in your body because this kickstarts so many different cycles in your body that you'll start having less pain, having more energy, and having better mental clarity, better sleep. Your moods can be affected by this. Vitamin D3 is necessary to get these things running. This is my appeal to your listeners to get on this formula and try it for themselves.
0: Well, Dr. Pincus, again, thank you for taking time to be with us today.
23: Thank you, Chris.
0: All right, folks. 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And be sure to join us again next week for another great show. I'm Chris McKay. 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
6: Hello and welcome to The Laws of Your Money. This is a program dedicated to protecting you from legal and financial mayhem. When it comes to personal finance, I believe there is nothing more important than securing yourselves legally. Because what does it matter how brilliantly you save and invest if there's a greater than 40% chance of losing assets to a long-term illness, an expensive divorce, taxes? This can be capital gains taxes, estate taxes, not to mention ordinary litigation. You know, we are living in the most litigious society that the world has ever known. So I believe it's incumbent upon all of us to know how to protect ourselves legally. I am asset protection attorney and former New York State legislator Ann Margaret Carroza, and I'm joined today by my esteemed co-host, the Reverend Paul Slatkis. Welcome back to the program, Paul.
8: Thanks, Ann.
6: Today we have a lot to get to, and I want to start with Mayor Mamdani. Did you read about this week's rent guidelines board decision?
8: Is that to freeze the rents?
6: Yes, freeze the rents. No rent increases to be had for the 40% of New York City apartments that are subject to rent stabilization. So the board voted almost unanimously to freeze rents. Landlords cannot charge 5 cents more on these apartments for at least the next 2 years. So I am seeing clients with multi-unit apartment buildings really putting them on the market. And they're putting them on the market for a lot less than they would have put them on the market for 5 years ago. There's another cohort that says, okay, I can't charge any more rent. Am I going to knock myself out maintaining these units? No. The answer obviously is no. If, you know, everything is more expensive, we know inflation is on fire, and we're telling landlords that your hands are tied, you don't get any more money to keep up with inflation. So I believe that we're going to see a lot of units not maintained in good condition. And then I can't help but circle back to something that we spoke about a few shows ago, and that is the mayor's $22 billion housing plan, calling for landlords to lose properties if they are not properly maintained. So, you know, we're really putting landlords, I think, in a tough position. And, you know, is that subject to abuse? If a tenant says that the apartment is in bad repair, or maybe the tenant can contribute to the apartment being in bad repair, they stand to get the apartment. You know, the mayor is talking about landlords losing the property and possibly giving it to the tenant.
8: Yeah, there's some concerning scenarios and need a little love to those landlords. Landlords have been around a long time. Need to see there's some tax breaks. Need something to make everybody happy.
6: 100%.
8: This is a wonderful city, and we need to also think about, you know, just to bring a plumber in, forget about it.
6: You know, we're thinking about the mom and pop landlords, you know, the American dream. You own a multifamily. Maybe you bought a two-family as newlyweds, and that's where you lived, and you scrimped and you saved to pay off that mortgage, and then you bought a house on Long Island, but you kept that two-family as an investment for your kids. And now I really think that policies and laws are pitted against landlords. No way around it.
8: Yeah, landlords have been, somehow everybody thinks the landlord's rich.
6: Not always. Okay, so always. joining us to shed some light on these issues is an attorney who is my go-to for complex real estate and landlord-tenant litigation. If any of you are considering doing a 1031 exchange to defer your capital gains, our next guest is the person you want to be working with. Joining the program is my colleague and friend, Craig Zim. Welcome to the program, Craig.
9: Hi there. How are you?

0: could cause eviction. And this is important not only for folks in the five boroughs, but it's important for folks in the Capital District, because Albany too, and we have listeners on WGY, Albany has a good cause eviction. So what do landlords need to know about that?
1: Well, honestly, it'll take a lot more than this time we have, I'm told, this morning. But basically, in April of 24, they enacted a good cause eviction. Each county and area has different particular rules. But the most compelling thing is that what it does is it creates for the mom and pop, as you said, they have no longer an ability to just say, okay, I don't want this tenant any longer. You cannot remove them unless the landlord establishes that they're exempt from the law. There are numerous exceptions to the law, and that's probably the best thing that we should approach. The first is, if it's 10 or fewer units that the landlord owns, it would be exempt, but there are still requirements that have to be followed. If it's a new construction property built from January of 2009 and after, it's excluded from the law. Owner-occupied buildings of 10 units or fewer would be exempt if the owner lives in the building. Then there's very specific targeted numbers, like if the rent is 245% over fair market value, and there's a threshold for that that's used. So it's very, very technical. I can go on and on with all 10 or 11 exceptions to the rule, but the good cause eviction has imposed specific problems in the housing court. For those of you who are listeners who have experienced these situations in housing court and have had these type of problems as well. Very technical, and you have to be up to date on all the good cause eviction requirements. Particularly, things now have changed that we have to apply and include documents. And you have to specify. How outrageous is it that you have to tell the public all of the buildings that you own, even if it's an LLC or a corporation? If you are a limited member or you are only a shareholder, even of 1%, you have to disclose how many units that you have throughout the state of New York.
0: Thank you for that. Would you say bottom line is that it is much more difficult to get rid of a tenant that you want to get rid of?
1: Absolutely. Absolutely. And we have nightmares. Some people, I have such pain in my heart for some of them that have experienced things. For example, last week there was an issue with someone who was an innocent purchaser of a two-family house. Would you believe it? A two-family house subject to rent stabilization. How can that be? Because the city gives incentives for tax abatements. So a 421A is an example of a tax abatement. So let's say the taxes are $10,000 a year, and you can get it for five. You have to sign a paper that for 12 or 15 years, they're going to get a discount on the taxes. Who wouldn't take a discount on their taxes?
0: Right.
1: Well, this family was innocent. They were immigrants, and they purchased this place and didn't understand the consequences of it. So they never gave a renewal lease. They never followed the rent stabilization law, and it's been a nightmare. And the courts that we have it's an incentive to get one-shot deals and payouts from the city. They give out millions and millions and millions of dollars because they can. And that's what's been condoned. So what we do is the courts will continuously grant extensions and extensions and extensions. And every part of the housing court eviction process is exactly that. It's a process. So for example, even if you win a case today, you can't get your warrant. It's going to take time. It takes sometimes, during COVID, it was horrible. It took a year or two to get a warrant. Now things are better for landlords, and we're able to secure warrants after you win the case, because you have to apply to a city marshal for them to apply to the court to get it. And it's a whole bureaucratic process to get to that level. So, yes, it's very difficult to evict tenants right now. And some of them are savvy. Some of them are desiring and in need of assistance, and we have the Access to Justice program in New York City, and everyone gets a lawyer if they qualify, and most of them do qualify. There's very few exceptions, and if they get a free lawyer, and they can have legal aid represent them. And the goal is to, of course, get those who are

0: being sued for non-payment to get paid, and the others are there, like I said, some are in need. And some people are not in need and they take advantage of the free lawyers. That's even worse. Some people are just evil and they want to hurt the landlord. It's really sad.
1: Yeah, I believe that there are folks who know the landlord-tenant laws better than the landlord and they just live for free almost indefinitely. They go from one landlord to the next. They must get fake references. But I had a situation, Craig. I also am a small mom and pop landlord, and I had this one tenant a number of years ago who was a really nice guy. I liked him, and I guess he had a little bit of a drinking issue, and he liked to take a bath after a couple of drinks. And somehow he never drowned, but he would fall asleep with the tub running. And I would get calls from the apartments below that the water was going into the downstairs apartments. I had a devil of a time getting him out. And this was a guy who I thought it would be easy to get out because he was, you know, creating a potential liability, a dangerous situation for other tenants.
0: But absolutely. And that's, we call it a nuisance as well. And if it's a rent-regulated building, it is even more difficult, but it can be done. But it, like you said, it takes a lot of time.
1: So I don't know if you know this, Craig, but I was a court attorney to a civil court judge like millions of years ago. And we had occasion to go through the landlord-tenant part 1 week per month. And I would, my job was to conference cases to try and unclog the trial calendar. So I would sit with tenants and the landlords and try and agree on, you know, some middle ground so it wouldn't have to go to trial. And I remember a mom and pop couple who owned a two-family in Whitestone, and this guy hadn't paid rent in God knows how long. And he showed me, he pulled out Polaroid pictures of the apartment, and he was saying that the reason he wasn't paying rent is because the apartment was nearly uninhabitable. And if I tell you this elderly couple, when they saw these pictures, no one could be such a great actor. I thought they were going to have a stroke or a cardiac episode. And it was just so obvious that this tenant created his own hardship as the excuse not to pay rent. You know, do you see things like this?
0: And well, you said it exactly right.
1: Do you ever see?
0: Exactly. We see it multiple times. I mean, we have tenants breaking things and then the landlord has to go back multiple times. And yes, we see this all the time. This is just, you spend half an hour in court, you'll hear one of those.
1: So I think, you know, the most important advice that we can give anyone who is a landlord listening today is, you can be pushed to your psychological breaking point with some screwball tenants, but it is so critically important that you take a beat, you get an attorney who knows what they're talking about, and that you not take matters into your own hands. You know, have you ever seen someone just really hit their limit and do something stupid, Craig?
0: Yes, of course. sure. First thing, be aware that I think it was only 30 days ago or so, the New York City legislature have now passed a new a penalty for harassment only by tenants being harassed by landlords. Hmm. Landlords actually are harassed too, and there's no mechanism to sue the tenants. However, tenants now can bring criminal charges under the penal law with respect to a rent-regulated tenant And it actually brings criminal nature of felonies. So yes, we've had cases where landlords take things into their own hands. They get frustrated emotionally, psychologically, and it's only normal human behavior to be upset. And we have some of these elderly people, and they have all their old school thoughts, and they cannot believe that this is going on. They change the locks. They ask them to leave. They don't leave. They're leaving items in the vestibules, in the hallways, that are disgusting. They end up getting bed bugs on one apartment because people are not clean, and then the other tenants are affected. It's a very tough situation for landlords, and they arrest the landlords at times. I've had multiple clients arrested for illegal eviction when people actually surrender the key and claim otherwise, because like you said earlier, they just are actors and actresses, and they put on an Academy Award.
1: Well, you know what? Here's another practical tip that I give to my clients who are landlords. And that is, you don't have to do everything yourselves, right? You know, you took great pride in taking care of the building in your 30s, in your 40s, in your 50s, in your early 60s. But it's not necessarily a badge of honor now to be the owner and also, you know, the superintendent. So really consider paying a management company 10% of the gross rents, and they are your buffer. They will, you know, make sure that they're up to speed on all of the regulations, and they're going to make sure that your tenants' batteries in the smoke detector, not only that they're replaced, but that they take a picture of the expiration date on the battery package, and they're dotting the I's and crossing the T's, and you don't have to have a fire sale with the property. You know, does that make sense?
0: 100%. Like you said, the operative word is buffer, because they will go through them and be the buffer. You know, a managing agent has to be registered in the New York City area. And they're the ones who get sued when the tenant calls 311 and says that I have a leaky roof, or the bathtub from upstairs was leaking and I have water cascading on me here. I want a violation place. Well, guess who gets the violation first? The managing agent will be notified, and they're the ones who will, if in the event the HPD or in the event the housing authorities or in the event the landlord gets summoned to the court through a proceeding, where they could allege and claim civil penalties or contempt, for example. Of course, they're the buffer, and that's what you need for them to go and do the running around for you, and perhaps just send someone over there who has common sense to fix it.
1: Right.
0: Something so insignificant like a battery should be fixed.
1: Right, right, right. Well, listen, Craig, I took more of your time than I told you I would, but you are the voice of reason, and you keep up on all of this stuff. And if you're a landlord, you absolutely cannot just wing it. You need to know what the current law is, and Craig Zim and his firm are there to help you. Craig, how can folks get in touch with you?
0: They could just Google my name, Craig Zim, and they'll find everything on me over there at the firm, and that's the best way to get a hold of me.
1: Okay, and I will also put a link to your website on my Instagram at mylawyerann. Craig, I hope that you will consider coming back, because I suspect that these laws are the tip of the iceberg with this administration. And thanks so much for being with us.
0: Absolutely. It's my pleasure. And I really want to get the word out there, because you said it best, these laws are right now in place and the public needs to know. They're so specific and so difficult to navigate. Thanks again. Have
1: Take
0: a great
1: care.
0: Weekend.
1: You too. All right.
2: Wow.
1: So,
2: wow.
1: You know, if you really, really had the tenant from hell, and they're excuse me, also a trip and fall artist, they might stage falling down a flight of stairs. So, you know, how do you as a property owner protect yourselves from a tenant doing that, from a guest falling and hurting themselves on your property? Can you rely on your homeowner's insurance? And, you know, I've been saying for months on this program that I see clients with insurance claims that are rejected. And the Wall Street Journal 2 weeks ago published the results of its study. And in calendar year 2025, nationwide, 44% of all homeowners' insurance claims were absolutely rejected.
2: Wow.
1: So you cannot, ladies and gentlemen, say, I have homeowners' insurance, I'm fine. Should we have homeowners' insurance? Absolutely. But we also need to think about a structure to protect the real estate. That can be an S corporation, it can be an LLC, it can be an LLP, or it can be a trust.
2: Trust. Okay. Well, today, Ann, I have a question, because I just read in today's Newsday, I asked the expert, there possibly is a downside for irrevocable trust for beneficiaries. Is that right?
1: I saw this article. I know what you're talking about. It's Ask the Expert, and it was in this morning's Newsday. And I don't know what the person is an expert in. Maybe baking brownies or origami. I don't know. But she's not an expert with trusts. And the upshot of the information, the disinformation in this article, she's telling people that assets in irrevocable trusts go to the beneficiaries with built-in capital gains taxes. And that assumes that all irrevocable trusts are the same. So we're all familiar with the two terms, revocable and irrevocable. But between those two polar extremes, there are dozens of different hybrid varieties. So it is true that if you have a 100% irrevocable trust, that will saddle your beneficiaries with carryover basis for capital gains. I don't know in my many, many years of practice that I've ever recommended that someone do a totally irrevocable trust. You want to be somewhere in the middle. Ideally, you're going to appoint another person to be the trustee. So if I have you, Paul, as my trustee, but I draft the trust such that you have no independent power during my life to do anything without my written permission, that is going to enable me to still have ownership control over the property that's in the trust. But I do have liability protection because you are a third party. So you should not be a spouse of the grantor. You should be a legit third party. It can be an adult child who you put in there as the trustee. But if it's someone other than yourself and you need that person's signature in order to sell the property during your life, that's going to give you liability protection. And then someone will say, well, I don't want to do that because I don't want to have to ask my trustee for permission before I sell. And I'll remind folks that if the trust is properly drafted, you're going to retain the ability to remove and replace your trustee for any reason or no reason. So if you're my trustee, Paul, and I want to sell the property and you are on vacation on the day that I want to go to closing, I will simply remove you and I'm going to put my friend Bruce in there. He's going to be the trustee.
2: Good choice.
1: Yes, good choice. Bruce is a super guy and he's going to sign off and we're going to sell that property. But by installing that little legal buffer between me and full ownership of the property, I will protect myself from liabilities. And we're going to protect the home from being subject to a long-term care claim. Under federal law, it takes 5 years for the property in the trust to be totally invisible to nursing home or other long-term care claims. If the trust specifically gives me the ability to remove and replace the trustee, if I have the ability to remove and replace the ultimate beneficiaries, and if I retain 100% of the ownership rights, the right to rental income, if it's an investment property, if I retain all of those rights, then the Internal Revenue Code, Section 1014, says that it goes to the beneficiaries upon my death with an adjusted cost basis equal to the fair market value as of my date of death. That is, you know, the golden rail of step up in basis. So the beneficiaries do not have to pay capital gains, and they avoided probate, and they avoided lawsuit liability. So please familiarize yourselves with trusts to protect yourselves from the crazies and from taxes. Visit me during the week through Instagram at My Lawyer Ann. And with that, we are out of time. Paul, thank you so much for joining today, and I hope you all have a great day, everyone.
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13: It's 80 degrees, cloudy at 11 o'clock. Good morning. I'm Sarah Lee Kessler. The heat wave in the tri-state has turned deadly, with nearly two dozen suspected heat-related deaths in New Jersey.
14: Governor Mikey Sherrill and the Garden State's health commissioner said the heat wave has claimed at least 22 lives in the state dating back to Thursday. Officials say the deaths came from 10 different counties, mainly in the northern and central parts of the state. Many of those victims found in homes without air conditioning. The victims ranged in age between their mid-30s and their 80s. Jonathan O'Halloran, WOR News.
13: A manhunt is underway for suspects after eight people, including several children, were shot last night in Brooklyn. Four adults, four kids, ranging in age from 6 to 37. Police say they were shot just after 10:30 Saturday night on West 31st Street in Coney Island during the 4th of July fireworks event. A woman was hit in the chest and is in critical condition. A man shot in the chest is stable. Two other men were hit, one in the leg, the other in the shoulder. As for the children, all boys, a 6-year-old was hit in the stomach, a 7 and 12-year-old were shot in their legs, and a 14-year-old was shot in the thigh. No word yet on suspects or a motive. The news is brought to you by Dr. Lederman's Radio Surgery New York. Call 212-CHOICES for more information. And listen to Dr. Lederman's Radio Surgery Show coming up next here on 710 WOR. In sports, the Yankees fell to the Twins 11-4 yesterday. Rematch today. The Mets fell to the Braves 14-3.
15: Here's your WOR Weather Channel forecast. Temperatures will trend cooler as rain increases into the start of the week. To wrap up the weekend on this Sunday, a cloudy sky with scattered showers and thunderstorms, especially into the afternoon with a high of 83. Rain will continue to fall tonight, some of it heavy with a low falling to 68. Some more heavy downpours tomorrow with a high of 73. And showers and storms on Tuesday with a high in the mid-70s. I'm meteorologist Jeff Maher.
13: Next news at 12. Bulletins at once. Wake up with Curtis Sliwa and Larry Menti in the morning. 6 till 10 tomorrow morning. I'm Sarah Lee Kessler on 710 WOR.
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20: Thank you, Rob. 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That's why we know that radio listeners save lives. We know that you can save lives. Why do I know it? Well, I see patients every day and they tell me how they get here. Often it's a patient who gets a tap on the shoulder at a grocery store. They were talking about cancer, and someone they don't even know taps them on the shoulder and often says, "Hey, you better see Dr. Lederman. He may be able to help you. He may be able to do something different to avoid radical surgery or chemo or standard radiation." And so many radio listeners save lives. I know about it every day. I know you can, and you probably do already. So we're going to jump right in and talk about patients that I've seen in the last few days. Every day I see patients. Every day I take notes. Every day I come here. And I want to talk about a man. Very interesting man. I should tell you to preface this man's story 40 years ago, standard radiation to the brain was to treat most of the brain. So if you had a brain tumor, whether you knew it or not, most of your brain was getting treated, and still true in places today. So one doctor came to New York with a new idea called brain radial surgery, and it wasn't at the super-duper biggest place in town. It wasn't at the most famous place in town, but it was where Dr. Lederman was. And Dr. Lederman was lucky to train and bring the developer of linear accelerator brain radial surgery to New York and set us up. And we were up and running with experience. I'd been at Harvard Medical School treating patients, and now in New York for the first time, before any medical hospital, any super duper hospital, even before any other not so super duper hospital or medical facility, they were all doing the same thing, which was standard radiation. So if you had a brain tumor, whether it's a pituitary tumor, acoustic neuroma, or meningioma, or even cancers like glioblastomas or metastasis, you were most likely getting most of your brain radiated. And so it's revolutionary. And there's one doctor still today, decades later, with the longest experience, brain radial surgery, one of the first in the world with brain radial surgery here at 1384 Broadway. And that's what allows us to focus in, whether you have a benign brain tumor or a cancerous brain tumor, you can come to the doctor who started it all in New York, first with the longest experience. And many people like the idea of having a doctor with a long experience. It's like having a pilot with the most experience taking you through turbulent times. Well, health is turbulent times, and it's great to have a doctor with that experience, in my view. So I want to talk about how that fits in with this patient. This patient came to me years ago. He was 56 years old from Guatemala. He's a Hispanic male. He's married. He has two beautiful daughters. He came with his daughter, and he went to the super duper big hospitals twice for radical surgery. He had his pituitary tumor resected twice, and both times it failed. Surgery failed, and his doctors failed to remove the tumor and failed to offer any treatment and failed to send him here. So you can imagine, you had surgery once, which I might understand, but then again, surgery is almost always more difficult the second time. Most people don't even want it the first time. And we know that people that have brain surgery have death rates and stroke rates and damage rates. And the pituitary gland is called the master gland. It controls our sexual life and thyroid functions and hormonal issues. And it's right next to an optic nerve called the optic chiasm, which is the main place where all the vision travels. In all the brain, there's only one spot where all the vision intersects all the nerves. It's called the optic chiasm. It's where the nerves from the right eye and the nerves from the left eye converge. And if you lose that or damage that, wow, oh wow, oh wow, oh wow. So this man already had two surgeries, his vision was diminished, and his pituitary tumor was growing, growing, growing. So he had a resection at two super-duper big hospitals, and the tumor just kept on coming back, back, back, back, back. And, well, he came to me. He heard about our special work, non-invasive work for brain tumors, cancers, and benign brain tumors, with a track record over four decades. And he liked the idea of no cutting, no bleeding, no hospitals, no hospital beds, no anesthesia, non-invasive treatment with invisible beams focused on the brain tumor. And years ago, after two unsuccessful surgeries with this pituitary tumor growing, it's a tumor in the brain, he came to us, and the tumor was 2.5 centimeters. So that's about an inch. You can imagine an inch right next to the optic chiasm, the optic nerves. So it's a very delicate location. The surgeons failed twice. The tumor came back. And years ago, he came to me with his daughters, and he chose radial surgery. And now, years later, he's in remission. In fact, the tumor is growing opposite. It's gotten smaller and smaller and smaller. It's growing smaller. It's gotten smaller. It's in remission. That's what radiosurgery does in general. It shrinks down the cancer or shrinks down the tumor in this instance. And usually for pituitary tumors, our success rate's 97%. So we have a very high success rate treating brain tumors, whether it's benign meningiomas, acoustic neuromas, pituitary tumors, and other benign tumors. Paragangliomas, which is a very rare tumor. Also, metastasis for people who just do not want to have their brain operated on and want highly successful treatment, non-invasive. That's what radiosurgery is all about, to try to avoid systemic therapy whenever possible, to avoid surgery whenever possible. This man, sad to say, had surgery twice. It failed twice. Tumor came back rapidly. And now he's in remission. In fact, now the tumor is smaller than ever before. And most likely, 97% chance, it will keep on shrinking for the rest of his life. He's had no medicines, no further treatment, no further surgery since radiosurgery here with Dr. Lederman at 1384 Broadway. So I can tell you that he is very happy. His daughter's very happy. His wife's very happy. And quite frankly, I'm very happy. I share the pleasure of our patients. He's done so well with no side effects. No cutting, no bleeding, no hospitals, no surgery. All non-invasive treatment here at Radiosurgery New York, 1384 Broadway. Broadway and 38th Street in the heart of New York City. I want to talk about a woman who came to me. We auctioned off about doubles or triples. This woman came with her sister. Her sister had a gynecologic cancer. The sister had a uterine cancer. It's a cancer of the uterus, usually of the endometrium. And she had surgery and she had chemo and she was having pain and suffering. And she went to the biggest places and no one could figure out what was the cause of her pain and where was the cancer. So she came here and we staged her up. We got her history, examined her. And in fact, we found that her cancer had traveled to the abdominal wall and it was invisible by usual testing. It was invisible by CAT scans and MRIs. We found it by PET scan. Cancer traveled to the abdominal wall and treated the cancer in the abdominal wall without cutting, bleeding, chemo, non-invasively. And years later, she had stage 4 cancer, uterine cancer, years later, still in remission. She saved herself years of chemotherapy, which wasn't working anyway. The surgery didn't work. The cancer kept on traveling. She had chemotherapy, didn't work, came here, radiosurgery, and now in remission years later, living the life, doing well, very pleased. And she's so happy. She and her sister are very close, and her sister came in, and her sister developed a uterine cancer and had surgery, but high-risk features where the cancer had grown through the wall and the adjacent tissues. And she, too, the sister, was treated here, so differently here in the radiosurgery technique and is in remission, cancer-free. So both sisters, both with uterine cancer, one that had stage 4 cancer when standard surgery and chemo elsewhere failed, came here, is in remission after radiosurgery. The second sister, also in remission, no evidence of cancer by imaging, blood tests, and is so interesting. And then one day recently, she was going, because of a terrible, painful knee, she was going to see a knee surgeon at one of the biggest super poopers in town, and the doctor wanted to do knee replacement. She was already scheduled. She was scheduled. She got in her car. She turned on the radio, and she heard Dr. Lederman speaking about low-dose radiation for arthritis. And wow, oh, wow, oh, wow. That was like music to her ears. She was in so much dread of having her God-given knee thrown into the garbage and have a replacement in the surgery and the convalescence and trying to learn to walk again and going through rehab. And she heard about low-dose radiation for arthritis of the feet, the knees, the hips, the hands, the elbows, the shoulders, with thousands of patients treated over decades. And she called me immediately. She got in her car. She was dreading the surgery. Got in the car, heard me on the radio, called me up. I invited her in, and now she's been treated, and she, too, is doing well from doubles. She had radiation for her uterus cancer, now low-dose radiation for arthritis, like so many people. Thousands have been treated with high success, with no side effects, no side effects seen. And of course, we follow every patient to check on every patient, but it's a very well tolerated treatment, with most patients getting relief of their pain and suffering and an improvement of their joints and their actions. So here's two sisters, two cancers, and knee arthritis, all doing well after radio surgery here at Radio Surgery New York. By the way, we have lots of information to send you if you wish. You can call us at 212-CHOICES, whether it's for cancers or brain tumors, like that man with pituitary tumor, or cancers like these two women with uterine cancers, or like arthritis pain in the feet, the knees, the elbows, the shoulders, the hands, and hips. Low-dose radiation, very well tolerated with high success. You may want to give it a shot if you are like 30 million Americans who are suffering the pain of arthritis. My name's Dr. Lederman. We'll be right back.
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19: 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We're just a few steps from the Radio Surgery New York Cancer Treatment Center on Broadway and 38th Street. 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He was the first in New York with fractionated brain radiosurgery, and he's the first in America and in the Western Hemisphere with body radiosurgery. You can also call Dr. Lederman at 212-CHOICES for a free informative booklet and DVD. 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
20: We're back. I want to talk about a 59-year-old man. He came to us with prostate cancer. He was diagnosed years ago. He had his PSA that was high, 7.4. He had a biopsy. He had Gleason 6 and Gleason 7 cancer. And this is a man who went to one of the most famous, usually I talk about the most famous hospitals in New York, but this man went to one of the most famous hospitals in America, went 1,500 miles away, so you can figure where that is. And he had an MRI-guided biopsy again, and it showed Gleason 7 and Gleason 6 again. He already knew he had cancer, and he decided to have ablation therapy. So ablation is to try to put a probe or some device in the prostate to obliterate the cancer. He had that for the Gleason 7 cancer, and he came back to us. After that ablation therapy, which is supposed to be so innocuous, he ended up with erectile dysfunction, and the cancer was growing. He had spinal pain. He had was on gabapentin. He was on Cialis. He had prostate cancer. He had laser ablation therapy elsewhere. He had knee surgery elsewhere. He was separated. We examined him. He had a bilateral nodular prostate, so he had a staged T2C prostate cancer. And why did he come to us after going to Super Duper in America for ablation therapy? Well, it didn't work. The cancer kept on growing. The nodule kept on growing. There were multiple nodules of cancer in his prostate, and his PSA was growing, and he was erectile dysfunction after the ablation, and he was not very happy camper, having traveled and spent a lot of oodles of money elsewhere. He decided to come back and be seen. He lives in the New York tri-state area, and we examined him. As I said, he has a bilateral nodular prostate, rising PSA, Gleason 7. And we know even if they remove the whole prostate, even if you go to the most famous surgeon in America with open or robotic surgery, success rate's only about 46% by the most famous surgeon. And this man had ablation therapy to one nodule, and the other nodules were left growing, and his PSA kept on going up, up, up, and his nodules kept on growing, growing, growing. And he came to us years ago. Years ago, he thought he found a solution elsewhere with ablation. Didn't work. In my experience, it almost never works. Most people that come to us with prostate cancer want to be cured. They don't want to treat one nodule. We know when we examine the prostate, if you remove the prostate, you can find many, many nodules. He left many, many nodules, even where he had that so-called ablation therapy. That didn't work either. He came here years ago and had our unique, important, in my view, treatment for prostate cancer. We've treated 9,000 men with high success rate and high quality of life. And now, after unsuccessful ablation therapy elsewhere, and same is pretty much true for ultrasound therapy or focused therapy or freezing therapy, just has, in my view, poor results. I think I've never actually seen a patient successfully treated, even though I've seen about 20,000 men with prostate cancer with the other techniques. That's why so many people come to us. Our overall success rate for prostate cancer is 90%. 90% of our patients are in remission. This man, now years later, after our treatment only, when ablation failed, came here, had our treatment, non-invasive outpatient therapy, with high success. That's why so many men with prostate cancer come here to learn about things they've never known before, learn about options they've never heard about before. This is the work that we do every day. And so for this man, I can say that he's very happy about having radiation. Sad to say, we saw him this week, and he had another knee operated. He had another knee replacement. He had both knees replaced, and he's not very happy about that either. So why are we doing what we're doing? Well, we're doing what we're doing because our success rate is so high and our high quality of life, both for prostate. And now he learned the hard way about low-dose radiation for his knees. Sad to say, he's had both knees replaced and is suffering from that too. So there's lots of reasons to come here for treatment consideration. We have a lot of information to send you. Many people walk into our office at 1384 Broadway. You can pick up information for yourself and your loved ones. There's a lot of information, whether it's about breast cancer, lung cancer, pancreas, or liver, or bladder, colorectal, arthritis treatment, brain tumors. This is the work we do. We can also send it to you at no charge. If you want information sent to you, just call us at 212-CHOICES. 212-CHOICES. You can call now or later or never, whatever is good for you. Or you can walk in our office at 1384 Broadway. Or you can even email. If you email me, my email is gil@rsny.org. And you're welcome to do that. You're welcome to give us an email with your question or concern, or requesting information, or requesting an appointment. It's always best to meet in person, and doctors and patients have known that for hundreds of years. It's best to meet in person. And I would tell you that 90% of the people that come to me for consultation learn things about their body they never knew before. So I think it pays handsome dividends to meet in person to discuss all details here at Radio Surgery New York. I'm talking about a man who came to me, wow, he came 10 years ago. So it's his 10th year anniversary. He's a black man, I said, because in the black community, 1 in 6 black men get prostate cancer, 1 in 23 would die of prostate cancer. So we know that men that come and get screened have a higher chance to live, and the men that don't get checked out have a higher chance to die. Well, lucky for this man, he came to me. He was 69 years old. He had 4 children. He came with his son. He was diagnosed with prostate cancer. He was seen by another doctor. The doctor wanted to do other treatment, and he just didn't like other treatment. And he had a PSA of 8.5, Gleason 7. So we just talked about it a minute ago. Gleason 7, if you have radical surgery in the best hands in America, success is only 46%, which means that most men will have recurrence of their cancer, most men will be impotent, most men will be leaking urine, and most men will have shortening of their vital organ. He had an enlarged prostate. His weight was 250, 5'7". He had no headaches. He was an ex-smoker. He had cataract surgery. He also had a fractured knee. His brother had prostate cancer stage 4. So we know if you have a first-degree relative with cancer, you have a higher chance of dying. So this man came to us. He had an enlarged prostate, stage T1C. He had a scar on his knee. Gleason 7 cancer, high PSA, family history. So he had a lot of negatives and a black man, which increases the odds. And now 10 years later, his PSA is 0. So he's doing fantastically. 10 years, no hormones, no chemo, no surgery, no radical surgery. Came here 10 years ago when he learned he had prostate cancer. He did not want to be like his brother that went elsewhere. His brother has stage 4 cancer 10 years ago, which means ominous prognosis for this patient. Excellent prognosis. 10 years later, cancer-free, and most likely his cancer will never return. Of course, we check our patients on a regular basis. This is the work that we do every day, and we have lots of information to send you. It's always good to meet in person if you want. 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And you can call us at 1-800-321-0710 with your medical questions. 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People listen to the show around the world. You don't need a radio to listen to the radio. 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My name is Dr. Lederman, and I want to introduce you to one of our patients. This is a patient who also came for doubles. This is a man who he'll tell you his name. He came for arthritis treatment and prostate cancer. He came to me for prostate cancer years ago. He's cancer-free. Now he's getting treated for arthritis because he's got pain and suffering and wants to have resolution without surgery, without medicines. This is a story in Paul's own words. Here's Paul.
1: How long have we known each other, Paul?
2: Over 10 years.
1: 10 years. Now you just finished treatment for arthritis in the right knee. Why did you come for arthritis in the right knee?
2: I fell down on the street and I developed severe pain and swelling of the right knee, and I was unable to walk like a natural, ordinary person.
1: Right, but you had x-rays also which showed you had arthritis in the joint.
2: Yes, doc.
1: So you had arthritis, plus then that fall brought more attention, but you did have arthritis. You had abnormalities in the joint for some time.
2: Yes, doc.
1: Right?
2: Yes.
1: And have you seen other doctors about the pain in the knee?
2: No, doc.
1: You didn't see your primary or anybody else?
2: No, doc.
1: You came here right away?
2: Right away.
1: Yes. Okay, we got x-rays of you and we examined you, right?
2: Yes, doc.
1: And we saw that you had arthritis in the knee. And then you decided to have the treatment to try to help you with the knee pain.
2: Yes, indeed.
1: And how has that gone?
2: Oh, beautifully. I'm able to walk without any limps or any imperfection in my stride.
1: And we talked about all the options before we started.
2: Right. Yes, indeed.
1: And then you chose low-dose radiation, and you've had the 6 treatments. So how do you feel now today?
2: I feel like a new man walking, pain-free.
1: Did you have any side effects from the treatment?
2: No side effects from the treatment at all.
1: And there's one more thing about your case, right?
2: Yes, Doc.
1: 9.5 years ago, you came with a big prostate cancer. Do you remember that?
2: Yes, Doc. I was diagnosed with a PSA of 52.
1: 52. So it's out of control.
2: Yes.
1: And you had a biopsy showed cancer, right? And I examined you and we got all the tests and we treated you. Why did you not have treatment at the other hospital? What were they going to do at the other hospital?
2: Chemo.
1: And you walked away from the big hospital?
2: Yes, doc.
1: And you came here?
2: I came here.
1: Why did you come here 10 years ago with a PSA of 52. Why didn't you just have
2: my church brother? You also treated him. So when I called him, he said, I have a good doctor for you. I said, what good doctor? I said, I don't want chemo. So he said, my doctor who treated me is Dr. Lederman. So he gave me your phone number. I called you and he said to me, coming right away. I came early that morning at 6 o'clock with my chart of the findings from the other doctors. So you asked me, what can I do for you? I said, it is written in my life plan that I'm supposed to die at 150 years old.
1: You actually had the radio surgery over about a month, and your PSA went down from 52, and now 10 years later, what is your PSA now?
2: I don't know, but I feel like a brand new man.
1: Well, it's zero.
2: I'm in full remission.
1: You're in full remission.
2: And I'm a new man. I feel like a teenager, and it will be. Come and see Dr. Lederman.
1: God bless you, and thank you for taking your time.
2: Doc, you're always in my prayer.
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1: We are back. I want to talk about a patient who came to me also 9 years ago, 67 years old. He had prostatism. He had multiple issues. He came to me. We checked him out. His PSA at that time was 2.9. We staged him up, however, because he had a nodule. He had a questionable nodule in his chest, but in fact, we found out that he had a kidney cancer. And we biopsied the mass in the kidney. We treated it 9 years ago. And 9 years ago, he went to a urologist. He saw others. He had some abdominal pain. He had some bleeding in the urine. You don't have to have blood in the urine or pain to have a kidney cancer. We see many kidney cancers. And we see many people who just do not want to have their kidney removed. He came to us with different symptoms. He had prostatism, a questionable nodule. He had a family history. His father had prostate cancer. His mother had a cancer. He had three sisters with colon cancer and breast cancer, and he just wanted to be checked out. So we checked him out. We found the kidney cancer. We treated it, and then as years went by, his PSA went up. He went up from 2 to 3 to 4. He had a biopsy. He had a Gleason 6 cancer, and he was treated that way as well. So 10 years later, 9 and a half, almost 10 years later, he's in remission from both the kidney cancer with no cutting, no bleeding, no loss of the kidney, and he's very happy about that because we know that many people who have kidney cancer on one side often get kidney cancer on the opposite side. He had prostate cancer with a rising PSA. That's in remission. His PSA is now zero, so he's treated for two reasons. Prostate cancer and kidney cancer, both are in remission 9 and a half years, almost 10 years later. He is happy, he's doing great, and this is the work we do at 1384 Broadway. I want to take a minute to introduce myself. My name is Dr. Gil Lederman, born and raised in Waterloo, Iowa, went to public school, university, MD at 25, like my great brother, Dr. Ted Lederman, and my wonderful son, Dr. Ariel Lederman. Ariel Lederman went to the most famous institutions, hospitals, universities from the East Coast to the West Coast, from the Atlantic to the Pacific, trained not only at great medical facilities, but in radiation oncology, is board certified, and is here for you at 1384 Broadway, Broadway and 38th Street. People love Dr. Lederman, Ariel Lederman. He's loved at home. He's loved by his family. He's loved by his friends. He's loved by his patients and staff, and he's thorough and compulsive and caring.

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Well, that was, man, an amazing story, really. He's changed his life by listening to the radio and coming here. 69-year-old man. He's very young looking. He looks like he's about 50, actually. And he came to me with a history of tonsil cancer. He was treated at one of the biggest centers in Connecticut. He had radiation. He had a history of kidney cancer. And his kidney was removed at one of the biggest hospitals in Connecticut. So you can imagine he's probably a smoker, and he is. And he had this kidney cancer. This is all before he came to me, years before. He had a kidney cancer removed. His whole kidney was removed. He had standard radiation for tonsil cancer. And then came to me with a cancer also in the head and neck area. So the tonsils are kind of at the top of the mouth. And he developed a second cancer called the piriform sinus, which is toward the vocal cords. And he went to the super-duper hospital in Connecticut. And they wanted to remove his larynx, to give him a trach, do radical surgery. They told him further radiation was not possible. And this is a man, he loves life. He's surrounded by his wife and sisters and other people who love him so much. And he couldn't imagine having a tracheotomy, have his voice box removed, having they're going to remove part of his tongue and resect his lymph nodes in both necks when they told him he cannot have any more radiation. So he had a history, he was a smoker, history of kidney cancer. They elsewhere before he knew us had his kidney removed. We have talked about that. Sad to say he didn't know about me then. Then had standard radiation to the tonsil area, and he came to me desperate to try to save his voice box and his tongue and his neck and his speech and his swallowing. He would have lost that all had he had the surgery they proposed. And we went thoroughly through the records, we went thoroughly through the current cancer, and years ago we offered him treatment to try to treat his piriform sinus safely with the pinpoint radiation that we've developed here over decades. First body radio surgery in America here at Radio Surgery New York. And we proposed to him treatment to treat a second site in the head and neck, which the biggest, one of the most biggest famous places in Connecticut told him he had to have this radical deforming surgery to remove his voice box, his tongue, part of his neck. And he just didn't want that. He just did not want to live his life that way. And he was treated here safely with no side effects, and he did great. Came from Connecticut for his treatments, did great. He was seen daily on setup, and well, he's doing great. And then he developed a fourth smoking related cancer in his lung. So yes, he's a smoker. Actually, he's an ex-smoker. He had first a kidney cancer, most likely from smoking, then a head and neck cancer, and a tonsil, most likely from smoking. Then he developed a third cancer, the piriform sinus, was told he had to have this radical surgery, which he declined. And then, while we were following up and checking, and people always ask me, do you follow up your patients as if I'm like a hired gun? No, we always follow our patients, and our patients always know to come back regularly for follow-up. We did testing on him and found a new cancer in the lung and treated that. And that, not only is it gone, is in remission, it's gone away. And he came to me this past week with new scans showing that lung cancer is totally obliterated. No evidence of cancer. It's completely resolved. So now he's in remission from four cancers, two treated traditionally, sad to say, with losing his kidney and standard radiation elsewhere, two treated with an innovative treatment here, body radio surgery. And this is the work that we do every day at 84 Broadway. So this is what we do. He's in remission from four cancers, two treated here when he thought that his world was ending, to lose his tongue and his voice box and his neck. We do things differently here.
you're welcome to come and learn about our work, our special work. Even when we went to super-duper hospitals elsewhere, no one offered a

the options he was offered here, and he is so happy and he is so grateful, as are most patients who come here. This is the work we do, bringing innovative care to America. First in America with body radiosurgery, first in the Western Hemisphere with body radiosurgery, and of course, first in New York with body radiosurgery, with 40,000 patients treated over decades. And talk about another man, 67 years old from St. Kitts in the Caribbean, married with one child. He came with his wife. He had a Gleason 6 cancer, T1C. He came to me 9 years ago, exactly 9 years ago. He had scans showing no spread of the cancer. He was waking up once a night to urinate. We offered him medicine for that. His weight on the diet went from 245 to 213. His hearing was somewhat diminished. His eating was obviously too good, and he had was on medicine for blood pressure. His sister had breast cancer. He drives a truck. He came here in a large prostate, and 9 years ago, exactly 9 years ago, almost to the date, he was treated here with our unique program, and is cancer-free. His PSA is zero, and this is the work that we do every day at 1384 Broadway. My name is Dr. Lederman. We're going to take a short break. We'll be right back. Did

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1: We are back. I'll talk about a woman who's also a very special woman for many reasons, but also her case is very special. She was 74 years old. She was widowed. She had a deceased child, one living child, and she had radiation to the pelvis in the past and then developed a bladder cancer. So she had a bladder cancer that was invasive. She went to a urologist elsewhere. She had a biopsy. She had blood from the vagina. She thought it was from sex, but in fact she had the blood in the urine. We worked her up and we found cancer in the bladder, and she had a bladder tumor, and then she had a biopsy of the bladder. A biopsy of the bladder should be called a TURBP, transurethral resection of a bladder tumor, and this did a biopsy, a deep biopsy, showing there was cancer, invasive cancer. So there's basically two kinds of bladder cancer, one that's superficial, which gets a different treatment. It's superficial, does not go into the muscle. The bladder is basically a big muscle with a lining, because urine is very corrosive, so the lining helps protect the bladder from the corrosion of the urine. The bladder, however, muscle is what contracts to push the urine out. So she had a bladder cancer that had grown into the muscle. Even though she had standard radiation elsewhere to an adjacent site, her surgeon told her she had to have surgery. And removing the bladder is a pretty life-changing event. Her surgeon says, oh, you got to have surgery. Well, she came to me years ago with this invasive bladder cancer, and we staged her up. We found that it was already in a lymph node. So we were able to treat her bladder cancer using our techniques with our experience over decades with 40,000 patients treated, even though her surgeon told her it was not possible. And she was treated for bladder cancer involving a lymph node and is now, years later, cancer-free, doing well, and she's so grateful, and this is the work we do. This is what we do every day. You've heard two stories about people who were told they had to have surgery because they had radiation elsewhere, and two stories, both patients in remission after our elegant, precise radiation for cancer. And this is the work we do. She's cancer free. We've staged her up. We follow her. We see her on a regular basis. And by the way, she also had a lung cancer and came to us for treatment of her lung cancer. And well, who gets bladder cancer? Well, very commonly it's people who are smoking. Who gets lung cancers? Well, very commonly it's smokers. And she had both, and both were treated, and both are in remission. She's doing great. And this is the work that we do every day at 1384 Broadway, Broadway and 38th Street in the heart of New York City. And I want to talk about rock and roll hierarchy. This is a black musician, very famous in America, very famous musical family. He came to me, 8 years ago. His PSA was 8.92. He had a Gleason 6 cancer. He had scans showing no spread of the cancer. He was urinating twice a night. We helped him with that, and he chose our treatment. He was also an ex-smoker and drinker. Sad to say, he had no family history of prostate cancer. He was on medicine for his blood pressure. He had tonsillectomy like a rock and roller. He had a gunshot wound to his shoulder in the past. Sad to say, I examined his prostate. It was big. His PSA was high, and we treated him 8 years ago. Actually 8.5 years ago, and he too is cancer free, in remission, PSA zero, with a good quality of life. And this is the work that we do every day at 1384 Broadway and 38th Street in the heart of New York City. I'll talk about a patient, 83 years old. He's an immigrant from Uzbekistan. He had a kidney cancer diagnosed 7 years ago, never treated. 7 years ago, it was 9 by 7 by 8.2 centimeters. He was a non-smoker. He had a stroke. He had brain atrophy. He had decreased vision. He had back pain. Everyone thought he was going to die. Well, he went on for years. So this is 7 years later, and now the cancer is 14 centimeters, a huge cancer, and he's having pain from the cancer. He's having bleeding, and his aide, the woman who's taking care of him along with his family, knows about us because we treated her and her family. And she said, hey, why don't you see Dr. Lederman about this kidney cancer that's growing? And she brought the patient with his wife, and this is the work we do. And he's currently under treatment. He does not want surgery. It's a 14-centimeter mass, which is quite big, almost like a melon, in his kidney. We've started his treatment. He's doing great. No side effects. Tolerating treatment. Outpatient therapy for kidney cancer with very high success. The work we do every day. And speaking about doubles, so we talk a lot about doubles. I'll talk about a man who came to me years ago with a rectal cancer, had rectal bleeding. We arranged for a colonoscopy, and had colonoscopy. He was found to have a rectal cancer, biopsy positive. By the way, it was first colonoscopy of his life, and we urge you and your loved ones and everyone, if you haven't had colonoscopy, please get a colonoscopy. So this man came, he had a rectal cancer. He was adamant against any surgery. He was adamant against any chemotherapy. And he wanted our treatment for his rectal cancer. We staged him up, by the way, and found the cancer had already traveled to the liver. So he had stage 4 cancer, rectal cancer, started in the rectum, never had colonoscopy till he came here, spread to the liver, refusing all surgery, refusing all chemo, came to me years ago wanting radio surgery only, and both the rectal cancer and the liver cancer years ago was treated, stage 4 cancer, and now years later he's in remission. He's seen other doctors from, oh, you got to have surgery in your rectum, you got to have surgery and chemo on your liver for the rest of your life. He didn't want that. He chose our treatment for rectal cancer, liver mets, years ago, cancer-free, no spread, no recurrence, CA going down, no new cancer with radiosurgery only, new options here at Radio Surgery New York. And we have a special patient, David, who's going to tell us about 4 separate skin cancers treated with radiosurgery here. Here's David and his 4 separate skin cancers. Here's David.
3: So you've been coming here actually for years.
4: Yes, I have. I'm coming here for several years now.
3: Well, almost 3 years. I'm going in 4 years, actually. Your first cancer of the skin, you've had 4 cancers of the skin, right?
4: Yes, sir.
3: And your first one was on the right forehead.
4: Right. That's
3: right?
4: Correct.
3: And yes, that was years ago.
4: That was treated.
3: Have you ever had surgery for skin cancers in your lifetime?
4: No, I haven't. I don't believe in having surgery. I think that the treatment that you've given me here is far superior.
3: So when you had the biopsy years ago for your forehead, what did your dermatologist tell you should be done about the cancer in your forehead?
4: He said, recommended to do mole surgery.
3: And did you do mole surgery?
4: No, I did not.
3: Why not?
4: Well, I saw Dr. Lederman on a program on television, and I opted to go with that treatment because I felt it was a better treatment. It didn't leave you with any scars or any complications.
3: Did the dermatologist tell you there were other options available for you?
4: No, it didn't.
3: He didn't say you can have surgery or you can have radiation with Dr. Lederman.
4: He never mentioned your name or anything about it. He just said, I recommend you do the mole surgery.
3: So you came here years ago, and we treated the right forehead.
4: That's correct.
3: And what's your memories of that treatment?
4: It was a treatment that it took a very little amount of time, and there was no pain or no inconvenience. I had the treatment in your office in Manhattan, and I left and I felt fine. And it did cure the cancer on my forehead.
3: Did it ever come back?
4: No, it never came back.
3: Did you have any side effects from the treatment?
4: No, none at all.
3: So that was more than 3 years ago, right?
4: Yeah.
3: Almost. And then you got more skin cancers, right?
4: Then I got another notice that I had three other areas that was cancerous.
3: So the next one actually you came was just about, it was actually last year, you came for a cancer on the right cheek.
4: Right, the right cheek.
3: And the dermatologist, what did they tell you about how to diagnose and treat that?
4: The same recommendation, they said that I could have the mold surgery, and they didn't recommend anything else. They just said the same thing. And I, again, since I had such a good experience with the cancer that was on my forehead, I decided to come back, and I'm glad I did.
3: When the doctor told you have these cancers on the cheek and elsewhere, did you tell him that you had radiation? You were very happy with the radiation?
4: I did express that feeling about it, but they sort of brushed it off, and they said, well, that's up to you. You can make your choice, whatever you want to do. I told them at the time, I'm going to come back to Dr. Liederman, non-invasive. There's no pain. The treatment only takes a bit of time, maybe 20 minutes, and it's done. And then the skin heals itself.
3: The cancer goes away, right?
4: The cancer goes away.
3: All right. So now you've actually had four areas treatment, four separate areas.
4: Four different areas,
3: right? You had the forehead, the cheek, the back, and the shoulder.
4: That's correct.
3: And yes. All four in remission now.
4: That's correct. I'm completely cured, and I thank Dr. Liederman and his staff.
3: What do you tell other people who have cancer?
4: I say, you have to get interviewed by Dr. Liederman, and I'm sure you're going to be happy with the results from getting treatment at that office. The staff is wonderful. I praise the staff and Dr. Liederman and Ariel, his son, for all of their kindness and their explaining the treatment to me. And the treatment was painless, and it was done professionally, and I'm very happy with everything that I experienced at this office.
3: God bless you, and as we say, you should live to be 120 years old in good health.
4: I hope I make it to 90, I'll be all right.
3: We want 120.
4: Thank you, Dr. Liederman. Thank you.
3: All right, God bless you.
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12: 81 degrees and overcast skies at 12 o'clock. Good afternoon. I'm Lizzie Radabali. A manhunt is underway for suspects after eight people, including children, were shot last night in Brooklyn. Sarah Lee Kessler reports.
13: Four adults, four kids, ranging in age from 6 to 37. Police say they were shot just after 10:30 Saturday night on West 31st Street in Coney Island during the 4th of July fireworks event. A woman was hit in the chest and is in critical condition. A man shot in the chest is stable. Two other men were hit, one in the leg, the other in the shoulder. As for the children, all boys, a 6-year-old was hit in the stomach, a 7 and 12-year-old were shot in their legs, and a 14-year-old was shot in the thigh. No word yet on suspects or a motive. Sarah Lee Kessler, WOR News.
12: A huge fireworks display in the city set the Brooklyn Bridge on fire last night. Over 85,000 fireworks were set off over the East River. As part of Macy's 4th of July fireworks display, one of those rockets apparently set fire to a platform set up on the bridge for launching fireworks, starting a blaze that took out half an hour to put out. No one was injured, luckily, though the bridge was shut down for about an hour by emergency vehicles.
14: Here's your WOR Weather Channel forecast. Clouds and rain will take an edge off the heat as we wrap up this weekend with scattered showers and thunderstorms today and a high of 83. Rain will increase tonight with a low falling to 68. There may be heavy downpours on Monday with a high of 73 and some more showers and thunderstorms on Tuesday as the high eventually hits 75 degrees. I'm meteorologist Jeff Marr.
12: In some sports, Yankees close out their series against Minnesota today. Both teams each have a win under their belt. Mets continue play against Atlanta. And next news coming up at 1, bulletins at once. 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I'm Lizzie Radabali on 710 WOR.
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6: And happy holiday weekend to everyone. It is a hot one from what I understand up there. I'm usually the one talking about the heat and the humidity coming here from South Florida. But you guys, goodness gracious, it has been a hot week for you, from my understanding. And so hopefully I can give you some tips and tools to be able to manage all of that. It's multimodal when it comes to targeting, you know, combating the heat. And of course, hydration is key. I always talk about how Americans walk around on a state of being chronically dehydrated. Water is important, obviously. We must drink our water. But we have some really great ways to incorporate in some powerful nutrients to help to enhance all of the cells in your body. And I've been talking a lot about cell energy with my colleagues this week and talking about different pathways and the biochemistry behind how the cells generate energy. So I'm going to get into all of that. But as you know, you just heard from Jerry, and we're having our Independence Day buy one, get one free sale. 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If you have questions along the way, you can reach out to them. If you can't make it into one of the stores, maybe you want to stay indoors, you don't want to go out because of the heat, you can give us a call. And also, just go to the website, invitehealth.com. If you already know what you want to order, take advantage of this limited time Independence Day sale. So I want to talk a bit about hydration, just kick things off, because with the heat, sometimes we don't recognize the enormous amount of fluid loss that can happen. Even if you're trying to, you know, just stay as cool as you can, we still can lose a lot of our fluids, which can create problems in terms of your electrolyte balance. This is one of the big things in particular that I like to talk about when it comes to electrolyte imbalance, and that is magnesium. Oh, wow. Magnesium. I would love to be able to go to like a cardiology convention. They have their annual meetups where they're presenting all of their information, usually on statin drugs. But And just talk to them about magnesium. And, you know, in the summertime, when you have individuals who have atrial fibrillation, for example, and they all of a sudden their AFib is worsened in the summer, and the cardiologists say, what should we do? Let's put you on more blood thinners so that we're trying to prevent a heart attack or a stroke, which is, you know, that's a win-win, right? But we always overlook magnesium. So when we are having states of little micro dehydration, let's just call it, we have to always focus on magnesium and getting magnesium back into the system. If we have low magnesium, to which we know 50 to 75% of Americans on any given day have low magnesium status in their body, and we're not doing anything to put magnesium back in, well, then you can start to see, oh yeah, I have more muscle cramps. Oh, my sleep is disrupted. My blood pressure is elevated. And if I have atrial fibrillation, my rhythm is out of sorts. So magnesium is so necessary. We have many different magnesiums and delivery forms of our magnesium available to you. We have our magnesium glycinate, which comes in a tablet. We have our magnesium citrate, which comes in a capsule. We have our bioavailable magnesium, which is in a powder. We also have alkalizer powder. So I want to talk a little bit about the alkalizer powder, because I know you guys are dealing with the heat, and this is kind of one of my go-tos down here in South Florida. We do have a store in Boca. So if ever you are down in South Florida, you can always feel free to stop into our location in beautiful Boca Raton. But the alkalizer powder, this is kind of one of my fan favorites for the summer heat. Beat the heat of the summer with the old alkalizer powder. Alkalizer is a combination of magnesium along with potassium. So we're thinking electrolytes here. And we're thinking good electrolytes, not drinking sugar water like those sports drinks that you find out there. And then it also has beta-alanine in this. So beta-alanine is a really important amino acid. It's actually a modified amino acid, but not that we have to get into the biochemistry of that. But beta-alanine does a wonderful job at regulating the lactic acid that builds up, that can exacerbate the feeling of muscle cramps or muscle aches and pains. And then you have your magnesium, which of course is also going to be very nourishing for your muscle tissue. And then the potassium. So not only are we helping to get that electrolyte balance back in check so we have better equilibrium, but we're also helping not only the skeletal muscle, but also the cardiac muscle. So having that magnesium and that potassium. Now, it tastes really good, too. So this is a powder formulation. You just take the pre-measured scooper in there, add that in with about 6 ounces is what I would advise of the alkalizer powder. I have a lot of folks down here who like to stay active in the heat in South Florida. Actually, all of Florida pretty much gets hot in the summer, but South Florida in particular, because we have a lot of humidity that goes along with that. So, but they still want to stay active. They want to go out. They want to play pickleball. They want to golf. You know, maybe they're cyclists or, you know, they like to run. And they don't want to take an extended break because it's so darn hot here for 6 months out of the year. It's like you landed on the sun. But they know that it's very important that they get these nutrients in, which is why we turn to the alkalizer during this time. So thinking of the weather you guys have been experiencing up there, this is a really nice product for you to take advantage of during the Independence Day buy one, get one free sale. Because you can stop by the store, you can go to the website, you can order this up or give us a call and order it. And it's a great thing to have on standby. So the next time you have one of these big, huge heat waves, you turn to your alkalizer powder and you get the benefit of that magnesium, potassium, as well as the beta-alanine. And we know that potassium has been studied independently, just like magnesium. And magnesium is utilized for over 300 different enzymatic pathways and functions in the body. But potassium is very important for regulation of blood pressure and the support of cardiac function. So when you're taking this, you're not only helping your muscles from, you know, getting all crampy and achy in the summer, but you're also helping to support your circulatory function, which is really very key. So we never want to forget about that. And this is why I wanted to mention this product today. Now, there are many other things that we can turn to when it comes to helping to support healthy hydration. One of which you'll hear during our little ad spot is Green Tea TX. Green Tea TX to me is a wonderful summertime supplement. You hear us focus a lot on the Green Tea TX, and we have for many, many years. When Jerry formulated this in the fall and in the winter. So why? Well, for the immune system. We talk about how, you know, when you're sipping on the Green Tea TX during cold and flu season, how helpful that is to protect your body from the attacks of different viruses that are circulating in the environment. But in the summer, Green Tea TX is a really nice way to get powerful antioxidants. You get that EGCG, the epigallocatechin gallate. So you get those powerful antioxidants into your system. We know that the EGCG has been studied and shown to be very protective for our skin from UV exposure, so from the sun. So it's kind of like beauty from within. It's, you know, helping your skin deflect the harmful effects of the sun's harsh rays. So we want to always try and prevent as much as we possibly can photo aging. I think all of us out there probably know someone, whether it's a family member or a coworker or someone in your neighborhood who is a sun lover. It doesn't matter how they can get sun, they will try and get to the sunshine. And over time, you start to look at their skin and go, they've spent a lot of time out there. They're starting to look a bit crispy. So photoaging is accelerated aging of the skin. So you look older than you actually are because the sun itself is damaging the surface layer of the skin. But I want you to just think about that one just for a moment. If you can see the damage to the surface of the skin, you can only imagine what's happening underneath the parts we don't see. So this is where green tea, TX, comes into that world of beauty from within. So you're sipping on your green tea TX and you're getting the immune system support still, which is key because don't kid yourself. There are viruses that are still out there in the summer. I always talk about the time when I was younger and living in Michigan, and it was one of the sickest I ever was. And it was such a bummer because like all my friends were going to the lake and I'm at home in bed with this horrible virus. And, you know, I felt like I had the flu. So yes, viruses are still out there, even in the warm months. Some viruses actually thrive in that environment. So you want to be able to protect your immune system year round. And this is where the green tea TX really can become very, very helpful for you. And it's clean. It's organic. It's decaffeinated. There's a light little hint of natural lemon in this. It's a great thing that you can put in with some ice cubes and sip on that. Maybe you're out doing yard work or you're taking a walk around the neighborhood or just doing something active. This is a nice way to get powerful antioxidants into your system that are helping your immune system, your skin, of course, your brain, your joints. I love the studies on green tea and arthritis. They're so incredibly impressive. And it's not like it's just one isolated study. There are multiple studies done with the power of EGCG when it comes to auto-regulating the body's inflammatory response system. So it actually down-regulates or lessens inflammation, which is great in the setting of osteoarthritis or even rheumatoid arthritis for that matter, because both of them are being driven through an overabundance of the immune system response. So whether it's autoimmune in nature, such as rheumatoid arthritis, or if we're looking at kind of the run-of-the-mill, I guess you would call it, arthritis, we definitely know that the green tea can help lower that inflammation and make your joints feel better. And we also know it's been studied for brain health. And the fun thing about green tea is the way it can work when it comes to thermogenic properties. So a natural fat burner. So you're sipping on this, it's helping your skin, it's helping your little adipocytes, which are your fat cells, try to mimic brown fat as opposed to white fat. So white fat is just kind of stagnant fat. This is what makes people, you know, carry more weight, is that white fat. They kind of get plumper and plumper inside the body. So when you're taking green tea, it actually goes in and tells those white plump fat cells, hey, why don't you try to act a little bit more like when you were real young? Let's try and act like we're brown fat cells. And those are the ones that can naturally burn. Those are thermogenic fat cells. So brown adipocytes, this is what we like about green tea. So look at all those wins across the board for green tea and the fact that it is a tincture. You're going to add it to the water. I advise taking 2 full droppers. So as much as you can suction up into the dropper, you're going to put 2 of those into your water. You can add your ice cubes. Like I said, if you want to, you know, add a slice of lemon into that, you can certainly do that. But sipping on that yields multiple benefits for you. So just keep that in mind as you're ordering things up for the Independence Day sale. I'm looking at the time. I realize I do need to squeeze in a quick break. So stick around with me because I will be back with more things to help keep you hydrated in the New York heat right now. 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I am Dr. Amanda Williams. We're having our Independence Day sale. So the heat is on up there in New York. A lot of events going on for the holiday weekend. I'm sure that many people are partaking in all types of things. But if you're going outdoors, stay hydrated. So important. Talked about the alkalizer powder, that partnering of magnesium, potassium, that beta-alanine. A lot of times in the summer, people will feel it at the end of the day. You know, maybe you're out and about and maybe not even doing like any type of heavy exercise, but you still feel it. And you end of the night, you're like, oh gosh, I have a calf. My calf muscle is seizing up on me. I'm getting a cramp. This is why. So we have to be able to replenish those electrolytes. Having that alkalizer powder, like I said, this is a great product. If you've never tried it before, this is one of those things that I always encourage people. Have this on standby because you just never know. When you're outdoors and you overdo it and you start feeling a little achy, you start feeling tired. I mean, that's usually one of the biggest indications of, you know, dehydration. Isn't always that, you know, you are profusely sweating and now you have muscle cramps. No, it's a lot of times it's you feel sleepy, you know, the energy. And think about why that is. You know, why is it that your energy stores get so depleted in the heat? Because they're working overtime to try and cool you off. And, you know, every single cell in the body has its own mechanism for how it generates energy and what it's tapping into for its energy source. You know, is it using creatine? Is it using, you know, CoQ10? You know, what is that, the fuel source? So, and creatine's really been in the news as of recently. I actually just attended a really fascinating webinar about 2 weeks ago now. And the emphasis was actually on creatine and women's health, which is a great topic. Because many women, as they are aging, you know, that one of the concerns is age-related muscle mass loss, which we know that this goes up exponentially when women go through menopause. So they were looking at, you know, what are some interventions that they can do to help women who maybe have a greater concern of muscle mass loss as they go through menopause and the loss of estrogen and all of the things that we know estrogen is so beneficial for. So, you know, what are things that they can turn to help to support muscle strength, muscle mass, and really hormonal regulation? And so creatine is really kind of coming out as one of these nutrients to turn to, this very powerful amino acid of which the majority is stored in the muscle. You have a lot of creatine in the brain as well, which is why there's such an emphasis on creatine research when it comes to cognition and cognitive function. And the way that this was actually found was quite fascinating, was through the research of different neurodegenerative disorders, including Parkinson's disease, and recognizing that the rate of neuronal damage that happens, or your brain cell, the brain cell damage that happens in different neurodegenerative disorders, including Parkinson's and Alzheimer's, is quite profound. And so they started to do brain imaging, and they could see all of this debris that builds up, just kind of crud, and it's called cellular debris, also known as lipofusion. So in looking at that, they were like, you know, how can we clean this up? If we can clean this up, perhaps the neurons stand a chance to still be able to generate energy and do the functions that we need them to do. And this can be, you know, a functionality such as balance and, you know, the connection points for, you know, walking. There's a lot of different connections that have to happen in this firing system within the brain. So in the presence, this is really fascinating stuff, in the presence of creatine monohydrate, so creatine monohydrate powder that we offer, in the presence of that, they recognized that the creatine could actually start to clean up all of this debris that was building up in the brain, this crud. And so it was helping to remove the lipofusion and allowing the cell, because one of the functions, remember, of creatine is energy. So it helps with energy production. It runs on this immediate cycle. So if you like drew a circle, this is how creatine is working. So you have this transfer of energy that is happening. It's a continuous thing. So for people who work out a lot, do more endurance training, this is why creatine is so important for them, because they need to be able to tap into that creatine to keep generating high levels of energy. So that's why oftentimes you think of creatine in that setting of exercise, which makes sense. But we also know that it can clean up the crud and debris in the brain. So when people are supplementing with creatine, they're noticing that they have better brain connectivity and better cognition, focus, all of that. So this is how it was studied in the setting of Parkinson's, as I mentioned. And they found that when individuals who had Parkinson's disease were taking creatine, that they really started to have substantial improvement on many of the symptoms, because now they had those neurons that were very prone to cellular debris buildup and death to now allowing those cells to produce energy again. So really fascinating stuff. But in the back to the women's study, so when they were giving women who were starting to experience muscle mass loss, loss of muscle strength, creatine monohydrate, they were regaining that strength. The muscle mass was improving. But again, in that setting of brain fog, a lot of women experience brain fog as hormonal fluctuations occur. And so this was the fascinating part of the research that was presented at this webinar that I attended, was the amount of the cognitive support that creatine was yielding for women who started to supplement with it. So, and it was a double-blind placebo-controlled trial. So really fascinating stuff out there. I love the science behind our nutrients and talking about that. So, you know, creatine's definitely a great product for you to have on hand. Don't always think of creatine just in that setting of, you know, I'm a marathon runner or I'm a, you know, a cyclist. Speaking of which, Tour de France is coming up. You've all heard me talk about that. Love, love, love Tour de France. Actually starting Spain this year. And then going into France. I love watching it because I just love the scenery, and it's very, very exciting stuff. So creatine, another great thing when we're thinking of hydration. Why? Because it's a powder. We're going to be adding that in to water, which is forcing us to have to consume a higher amount of liquids. So again, another thing that we can turn to during the hot summer days, and hopefully you guys get some type of a break up there, because I know it's just been, you guys were hotter than us throughout this week, which is just wild. But you have to pay attention to your hydration. Beets HX, another excellent choice. So the power of beetroot extract partnered with tart cherry. Now, this is another one kind of similar to alkalizer powder, where it's a win-win for hydration as well as targeting muscle fatigue and muscle cramping. So we know that the tart cherry does an excellent job with the regulation of uric acid. So for folks who deal with conditions like gout or gouty arthritis, Beets HX, excellent choice to take on a daily basis to regulate that uric acid. And uric acid isn't just of a concern when it comes to gout and, you know, your big toe. And it's, I know that that's always the example, but it's really the predominant place that most people will have a gout attack. But any of the joints can be impacted by excess uric acid buildup. But another area where uric acid is never talked about, but really should be, is your heart. And so if we have high uric acid levels, that's like an independent risk factor for cardiovascular disease. So when you're supplementing with Beets HX, not only do you get the power of beetroot extract, which helps with the endothelial nitric oxide synthase pathway. Again, you don't really need to know that. What we do need to know about beets, what is it doing? What's the beets doing? It helps your body create nitric oxide. So your body's already making nitric oxide along the way, but it encourages additional nitric oxide production, which means we get better vasodilation, which means your blood vessels open up, you get better blood flow. Better blood flow means you're getting better delivery of oxygen to the tissues. So if we have better delivery of oxygen to the tissues, we're going to end up with healthier muscle tissue, which means we have less prone muscles to the cramping and to the aching. And we also know that the tart cherry does that as well. And many times I go on and on about the tart cherry extract because it's from Michigan. So where we source our tart cherry from is from Traverse City. And I say this every time I talk about Beets HX, and I will continue to, because if you want to see a beautiful area of the country and you are in the mood for a road trip or for traveling to northern Michigan, it's not really northern Michigan, we call it up north. I'm sure you do that in New York too. You're going up north. But in Michigan, we call it up north. Anything that's basically above Flint, Michigan is considered up north to the folks who are from the Detroit area. But Traverse City is just absolutely stunning in the summertime. So being up there, in that, the beautiful color of the water, and just, it's just a great area for the cherries to grow. It's just such a rich area for the soil. And so we get these very powerful cherries, and the amount of antioxidants that are in the cherries are really so helpful for not only fighting free radicals and oxidative stress, but also when it comes to supporting your muscles, helping with energy production once again, and really zeroing in on the issue of that uric acid that builds up and all of the other things that can happen even within joint spaces. So it's a win-win when you're using Beets HX. And it's a simple product to use. Once again, you take one scoop. It's already pre-measured scooper in the container. You add that in with about 8 to 12 ounces of water, just depending upon, you know, what your taste buds like. And you sip on that. You're getting the benefit for your cardiovascular system and for the circulatory system. You get the benefit for your muscles. And of course, you're fighting off free radicals. And we know there's many things out there in the environment that we want to try to protect ourselves from. So it's a win-win again when we're looking at the Beats HX. So looking at the clock, I do need to squeeze in another little break. 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I am Dr. Amanda Williams, and we're having our Independence Day sale. I know a lot of folks are going to be trying to take advantage of the long holiday weekend and doing different activities outdoors. I'm sure most of you are trying to stay cool, but we want to stay hydrated too. So we turn to things like the Green Tea TX, our alkalizer powder, and the Beats HX, all excellent choices. I also mentioned the creatine monohydrate. So don't forget that one in your arsenal of hydration. Now, speaking of summertime and summertime fun, barbecues. A lot of folks go out and, you know, they go to pool parties, go to the beach, barbecues. That could be a good time. But think about, you know, what you're actually doing. We're creating glycation on food is what it comes down to. Not that I'm telling people don't go out and have, you know, a hot dog on the grill or a burger on the grill. I'm not the summertime fun police here. But you have to just be aware, you know, this is why barbecuing on a regular basis really not that great for your health, because what you're doing is you're taking a food and we're creating a reaction. And so that reaction is called a Maillard reaction. Not that that's that important to know the actual reaction, but just understanding what it's doing to that food. And then we consume that food. So if we have high glycation happening to the food, or that browning effect, that blackening effect, then the food itself is already slightly disrupted. So when our cells are exposed to it, then we're going to have to deal with that. So just always be cognizant of that. One of the workarounds with thinking of, you know, glycated foods, basically barbecued foods, is to make sure that you're taking nutrients that help to fight off glycation. So we've got many things in our product line that target glycation. L-car with ALA. That's going to be kind of the number one go-to. So acetyl L-carnitine with alpha-lipoic acid do a great job at managing excess glycation. Glycation leads to... And glycation, just to break down the science of what this is, it's when we have basically a sugar that is attaching to a molecule. And because of that, the molecule is no longer going to function the way that it is supposed to. So this is what happens when this reaction happens, even on the blackened foods, is we have now disrupted the normal function. So L-car with ALA does a just a really wonderful job at regulating the amount of glycation that's occurring in the human body. Excessive glycation is linked to massive problems in the body, from driving up inflammation to lowering our amounts of key antioxidants. Things like CoQ10, glutathione, all of these things are impacted by excessive glycation.

to give you that layer of protection. L-carnosine is another wonderful product to turn to target glycation reactions. I use this oftentimes in individuals who are dealing with kidney issues. Folks who have chronic kidney disease are at a much higher risk or have a much higher rate of advanced glycation end product damage that's occurring within the renal tubules and the renal cells, the kidney cells themselves. So L-carnosine plus that we offer is always part of that routine for anyone that I'm working with who has chronic kidney disease. Nerve HX, which is the fat-soluble vitamin B1, benfotiamine, not only wonderful for brain health and has been studied at Columbia University in the setting of mild cognitive impairment and Alzheimer's disease, but benfotiamine is definitely a vitamin that targets glycation. It actually helps to activate transketolase, and that will lower the amount of glycation. So we have a lot of things in our product line that can help target glycation, which is important for, in particular, diabetics and folks with chronic kidney disease. And the two of those oftentimes go hand in hand. Someone who has chronic kidney disease, generally speaking, has a comorbid condition of type 2 diabetes. So just all of these things to keep in mind. But when you have such an extensive product line that we do at Invite Health, we've got you covered. Doesn't matter what your concern may be, we have you covered. The other thing to consider when it comes to summertime barbecues and going to, you know, different picnics and having different foods, usually in the summer, people will have, which is a good thing, they'll have a higher consumption of fruits and vegetables because they're just more readily available. But that can also create some havoc when it comes to your digestive health, because maybe your body's not so used to eating those things. So what can we do in that setting? Digestive HX. So the digestive HX formulation, this is a comprehensive digestive enzyme. This is just an essential thing for anyone who has a history of GI issues. So irritable bowel, Crohn's, ulcerative colitis, any type of GI problem, acid reflux, GERD, you name it. When it comes to the GI system, if you have problems, you definitely need to make sure that you are taking a digestive enzyme. And this is where digestive HX can really yield you some benefits. So like I said, we're thinking summertime, you're having more fruits, more vegetables, which is great. But sometimes it can compromise the way that your body digests those. And people will often say, oh, I had this big salad, but then it seemed like it just kind of sat there. Not the same way like a heavy, you know, steak dinner does. But still, it can kind of disrupt the normal digestive process. So this is where digestive HX can really become handy for you. And this is a blend of the key digestive enzymes that your body naturally makes. So when you're looking at your lipase that helps to break down fats and the protease that helps to break down the proteins, and then you have your amylase, breaks down the carbohydrates, but then it also contains an alpha-galactosidase. Now, this is a very important enzyme because this helps break down those plant fibers. So coming from the different vegetables that you're consuming, the body normally just mechanically breaks those down, but we can't necessarily chemically or enzymatically break those down. So we don't, because we're not plants ourselves. So we don't have an enzyme that the body secretes to break that down. So this is why taking digestive HX, which contains the alpha-galactosidase to break down that, you know, broccoli, for example. A lot of people go to, you know, summer picnics and people have the vegetable tray out there and you're eating the vegetables more in a raw environment. So raw vegetables can be even more difficult for folks to digest. So if you take your digestive HX,
This is a really good way. It also contains

in it, bromelain and papain. So bromelain coming from your pineapple, the stem of the pineapple, and then papain, as the name implies, it's coming from papaya. Both of these are natural protease enzymes. So they help the body with the breakdown, once again, of protein. So if you're going into that barbecue and you're having the hot dogs and the hamburgers and the corn on the cob that someone did on the grill, and you're eating the, you know, the raw vegetable tray and having the fruits and all of those things, enjoying the summertime, take Digestive HX, because it'll help your body with breaking all those things down. And it also contains lactase in it. You know, digestion is, while we take for granted every single day what digestion actually is, it's actually quite a complex process. You know, digestion starts with, as soon as we smell foods is when digestion really is beginning. And this is when you get the initial release of the different enzymes that are coming from the saliva. So digestion isn't starting in your stomach, it's starting actually in your mouth. And, you know, the act of chewing your foods helps with that churning and the kind of the mixing together of the salivary amylase, so the enzymes that are released into your saliva. And then we swallow the food, and then it goes down into the stomach. And then the stomach environment has to be just right in terms of the balance of the hydrochloric acid. So this is why Digestive HX also contains betaine hydrochloride in it. So just a really nice product to consider having on board, especially if you have any type of a history of GI problems. So it's called Digestive HX. 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I am Dr. Amanda Williams, and we're having our Independence Day sale. So I feel like I've covered quite a bit so far today. Talked about alkalizer powder, the partnering of the magnesium, potassium, beta-alanine. If we are concerned with hydration, this is a great way to replenish those electrolytes. Use that beta-alanine to fight off muscle cramps. Talked about creatine, monohydrate, how beneficial that is for not only for your muscles, but for your brain health. Talked about L-car with ALA, benfotiamine, which is the nerve HX, L-carnosine for targeting advanced glycation end products. So if we're going out and doing barbecues, those are good things to have on hand. Digestive HX really can aid in healthy digestion of your foods. Of course, if you're going to be doing some, you know, not so good food choices throughout the summer, phase two. Don't forget about phase two. Phase two is the carb blocker. So it's the white kidney bean extract. It has 12 clinical studies that have been conducted with our phase two extract.
we know that phase two does a marvelous job at helping the body better manage bad starches, bad carbs. So that's why we call it our carb neutralizer, because as we're eating bad foods, you know, think about, you know, all the different pies that sometimes people have in the summertime because there's more fruits that are available. So people, you know, make pies from those. Well, we want to try to block the negative part of eating a pie. And this is where your phase two can be very, very good. How do you take it? Just before you eat, ideally. About 15 minutes before you eat, usually the best idea. Now let's think more in the setting of energy again. Energy to me is so key, and I have this conversation on a regular basis, because if our cells lose their ability to make energy, and every cell makes energy, what does that mean? You know, if you really think deeply about that, if all of your cells lose the ability to make energy, well, I think we all know what that means. We're not here anymore. So energy is critical. And there's so many things, from epigenetics, the environment, which is what impacts epigenetics. But there's many different things that basically can disrupt your body's energy cycles. The body is an amazing machine, and it has its own ways to generate up energy. But if we're not stopping at the gas station and putting fuel in our car, I always say eventually you're going to run out of gas. So you may have the most beautiful car in the neighborhood, but it's not going to go anywhere. We don't want to do the same thing to our body. And we know that energy production starts to become compromised once we hit about 30 years old. And our ability to make energy at the same rate for all of our cells to be able to thrive and survive starts to go down. And with every decade, it continues to. And then we add all of these other factors. Then we add in environmental factors. We add in high levels of stress, for example. We add in disrupted sleep, medications. I mean, how many medications that people take can disrupt your body's energy production? Well, quite a few, and some of the more common ones. Statin drugs, classic energy depleters. Those are your cholesterol-lowering drugs. Beta blockers, commonly. Some of the more common prescribed medications or class of medication for blood pressure. So your beta blockers are anything that ends with a O-L-O. O-L-O-L, sorry. Olols. So any of your Olols. So if you're on metoprolol, propranolol, those drugs disrupt your energy. So maybe it's regulating your blood pressure, but it's doing absolutely nothing to help with energy stores. So these are all things to think about. So you hear Jerry and me talk about energy so frequently on this show, because we both recognize that without cell energy, we're really in a tough spot. And we know all of the different reasons why cell energy levels can go down. But we also know all of the different gas stations to stop at along the way in our journey for cell longevity. So this is why we turn to the ubiquinol. So we have our ubiquinol with NADH. Remember, we have been one of the longest standing partners with Conica Ubiquinol since their initiation, hence our initiation of our ubiquinol formulations. So the Invite Health Ubiquinol CoQ10. You know, the mitochondria, the inner core of the cell, is truly the command center for
everything that's happening in the body. And we know that this helps to regulate the different metabolic networks, coordinate signaling pathways, helps with our immune system, the way that your cells divide. So overall, if we don't refuel these very important cell energy makers, we're really putting ourselves into this conundrum. Because how do the cells repair themselves if they don't have the energy? If they basically just become defunct, if they're tired and they're like, yeah, you know what? I worked really good for the first 30 years, but yeah, I'm just tapping out now. The more cells that tap out along the way, the worse off we are. And this is why we want to have cellular resilience. We want to be able to have cell longevity. Taking your ubiquinol CoQ10 with NADH that we offer is the number one place to start and something that should never be overlooked. And I always have this conversation with folks to say, but Amanda, is it really important? Do I really need to take CoQ10? Because my doctor told me it's not important. Oh, they just said it's, you know, expensive urine. Do I really need? And I always, my answer to anyone who has the question of, do I need CoQ10? Do I need to supplement with CoQ10? The answer is, let your body tell you. You know how your body will tell you, go have your blood level tested. Go have your CoQ10 level tested. If your CoQ10 level is low, which I suspect it will be if you are over the age of 30, then you know, yes, of course I need to be putting CoQ10 back into my body. I always say, when you supplement with CoQ10, it's not like it's giving you this like rush. You're not going to take CoQ10 and be like, wow, I feel like I'm going to run around the block. But because we're replenishing that energy, we are allowing every single system to function better. Our metabolism, the cell division, the cell repair mechanisms, all of these things are going to start to function better. And in turn, you're going to start feeling better because everything is now working the way that it is supposed to. So oftentimes when people think of CoQ10, they think of it only in that light of maybe heart health, or maybe they are taking a statin and recognize, okay, I'm taking a statin drug for my cholesterol. I need CoQ10 to replenish. Anyone over the age of 30 should be supplementing with ubiquinol. So in the form that we use that comes from Texas, the most researched form of coenzyme Q10 in the form of ubiquinol is Conica. So we use the Conica. We have all of the clinical validation, all of the clinical studies behind this. I would never use any other coenzyme Q10. I've been studying CoQ10 myself personally for the better part of, I don't want to date myself, but let's just say a good solid 25 years. And the more we understand about CoQ10 and its relationship between how our cells are surviving every single day, the more interesting it is to me that every single person doesn't take CoQ10. Like, how is this possible? We need it for our brain. We need it for our muscles. We need it for, you name it. CoQ10 is needed. And so taking a high absorption, studied form of CoQ10 that we offer is so important. And so take your ubiquinol with the NADH. Remember, that's that modified form of vitamin B3 that helps with cell longevity and energy once again. So one cap per day is usually sufficient, but there are times that perhaps you would need more than that. Talk to one of our wellness experts if you do happen to have questions. So now you have all of the tools to stay hydrated in the heat. Stock up on those powdered formulations, the Alkalizer, the creatine, the Beats HX. Enjoy your holiday weekend. And until we speak again, be well.

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2: 80 degrees and overcast skies at 1 o'clock. Good afternoon. I'm Lizzie Radabali. This just breaking, a small seaplane crashed into the East River earlier just after noon. The New York Post reports it was carrying 10 people. Luckily, everyone was rescued. The FDNY adds no injuries were reported. Stay with us here at 710 WOR as we follow up for more updates on that story. Police are looking for a masked suspect after a shooting in Coney Island last night. Four children and four adults were shot as fireworks were going off around 10:30 last night.
3: There is no place for this kind of violence in our city. We will not tolerate it, and we will fight it with every single tool at our disposal.
2: The suspect fled the scene on foot. One 21-year-old woman is in critical condition. A Tech 9 gun with an extended magazine was recovered along with 10 shell casings. Police are looking into whether this shooting was gang-related. The heat wave in the tri-state has turned deadly as New Jersey officials announced nearly two dozen suspected heat-related deaths over the last week. Jonathan O'Halloran reports.
4: Governor Mike Sherrill and the Garden State's health commissioner said the heat wave has claimed at least 22 lives in the state dating back to Thursday. Officials say the deaths came from 10 different counties, mainly in the northern and central parts of the state. Many of those victims found in homes without air conditioning. A Department of Health official says the victims ranged in age between their mid-30s and their 80s. A state medical examiner will officially determine the cause of death for each victim over the coming days. Jonathan O'Halloran, WOR News.
5: Here's your WOR Weather Channel forecast. A cooling trend will take place into the start of the week as rain increases. There will be scattered showers and thunderstorms developing today with a high of 83, and then rain will increase overnight with a low in the upper 60s. There may be heavy downpours on Monday with showers and storms likely at a high of 73, and another round of rain for Tuesday with a high in the mid-70s. I'm meteorologist Jeff Marr.
2: In some sports, Yankees close out their series against Minnesota today. Mets continue play against Atlanta. Both New York teams lost yesterday. 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I'm Lizzie Radabali on 710 WOR.
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0: New York's only Harvard-trained, triple-board-certified radiation oncologist who brings you the latest cancer treatment news, interviewing world-renowned cancer experts, delving to special cases, and of course, answering your questions. I'm Rob Redstone, broadcasting from the WOR studios in the heart of New York City. And now, please welcome Dr. Lederman.
9: Thanks, Rob. Thanks, Noah. Thanks you for tuning in today and every day. Every day we're learning together. If this is the first show, well, you'll be in for a big surprise because this is a unique show. There's none like it in the world where we talk about cancer patients, real cancer patients and other patients, people who come for checkups or answers, and you'll learn almost everything about the person except their name, rank, and serial number, but you'll learn enough to take examples home to share with your family and your loved ones and your colleagues and people at church or elsewhere, or even the person down the street that may need help who's floundering. And I want to jump right in, and there'll be plenty of time to talk together, so it's always great to have a paper and pencil handy. I want to talk about a woman. She's 56 years old now. She came to me when she was 50. She came with a lump in her breast. She had a left breast cancer. It was biopsy positive elsewhere. It was poorly differentiated, which means under the microscope, it was an aggressive cancer. There's a scale called Nottingham scale for breast cancer, and the scale goes from basically 0 to 9. 0 is the best, 9 is the worst, and she had 8 of 9. So Nottingham was 8 of 9. It was a more aggressive cancer. She had had no prior mammograms. She came to me with this biopsy and no reports other than that report. So we got all the records. She was a 50-year-old woman then. Now, well, I'll talk about that in a few minutes. Surprise, surprise. She was engaged. She has 3 stepchildren, no biologic children. She has a history of high blood pressure. She found her own lump. And it tells you a lot about things that should be done for every woman. And every human being needs to check themselves out. So women, of course, should check out the breast. But I can tell you that 1% of men, 1% of breast cancers occur in men. And often it's the man himself who also finds that lump in the breast. So don't think breast cancer is exclusively a woman's disease. It's often a woman's disease, most commonly, 99%. So overwhelmingly, really. So she had never had a mammogram before. She was 50 years old, never had a mammogram. She went to the doctor after she felt a lump. She had an ultrasound and a biopsy. Biopsy showed this Nottingham 8 of 9 invasive cancer, moderately to poorly differentiated cancer. She had Ki-67, which shows the aggression of the cancer was high. She had pain in the breast after the biopsy. She had some discoloration of the after the biopsy. She weighed 196 pounds, same as 2 years earlier, with a height of 5'3". She was a smoker, and of course I advised her to stop smoking and gave her helpful ideas about that. She was due for pap smears. So these are all things that every person needs to do, and we talk about that with every person. She also had not had colonoscopy, and colonoscopy is advised for most adults. Actually, there's now data that adults in their 30s are at increasing risk of having colon cancer. So more and more Americans are having colon cancer at even a younger age. So if you think you're 50 and don't need it, well, think again. And that's something we can talk about when you come here if you wish. Her social history, she was engaged. She had 3 stepchildren. She worked for a company in New York. She resided in Brooklyn. She had high blood pressure. She was on medicine. She had an allergy to penicillin. Her father died from leukemia, so she's been touched by cancer in her family. And I examined her. In an exam, she had a 2-centimeter mass all the way in the breast, on the left breast, by the armpit almost, so the upper outer quadrant. It was hard. It was movable. Otherwise, her lungs were clear, her heart was fine, her other lymph nodes were fine. And so I got mammograms. I asked for staging. So we talk about it frequently. When you have a cancer, you want to know what you have. So number one, we do know she has an invasive cancer. It's aggressive, Nottingham, 8 of 9. But her doctors elsewhere in general did not do any tests. And so often, I see it so often, that women who see doctors, breast cancer doctors, they act as if the breast is unrelated to the body. And why do we fear cancer? Well, we fear cancer not only because of what it can do locally, and it can be devastating locally, which you'll see in our breast cancer booklet. If you call us, we'll send you a copy or come into our office at 1384 Broadway. But we really fear cancer because it can travel and be fatal, and tens of thousands of women die every year of breast cancer. So she came to see me. This was years ago, about 6 years ago now. And we talked about all the options. We staged her up. We staged her up to check her entire body to make sure that there was no spread of the cancer. And the good news for her was that there was no spread of the cancer. And she was just adamant that she did not want to have lumpectomy or mastectomy or surgery on her breast of any sort. She wanted to have primary radiation with only our treatment, no chemo, no hormones, no surgery. And that's what she had 6 years ago. And why are we talking about her today? Well, we're talking about her today because, well, she came in and the mammograms and the ultrasounds are totally normal. The blood test, cancer markers, totally normal. Physical exam, totally normal. So she's in remission, doing great. And often people say, well, how do you follow your patient? Sometimes people think, oh, we just hit and run. We treat and then we run away. But I've been treating patients in New York for nearly 40 years. And, of course, we follow up our patients. Many patients we see years later, sometimes decades later. And that's what we like. We like to follow our patients. All our patients, obviously, are invited in and they're given appointments. She's coming year after year on a regular basis to get checked up. She was encouraged to be seen by surgeons and medical oncologists and primary care and gastroenterologists. In fact, we sent her to a gastroenterologist. I have her report in my hand that was perfectly clear, and to get pap smears and to continue follow-up for the next 50 years. Hopefully she'll live to be 120. So this is a woman who chose our treatment. She heard about breast cancer treatment with no cutting and no bleeding and no deformity. I'm currently taking care of a beautiful woman, say a server, maitre d' in one of the fanciest steak restaurants in New York. And she found a breast cancer, and the surgeons saw some abnormalities, some subtle abnormalities in her breast, and wanted to remove the top half of her entire breast. And this is a woman who's very cosmetically sensitive, and she did not want half of her breast removed. She was shocked by how she would be left. And she, of course, did not want to have mastectomy. And when doctors talk about reconstruction, reconstruction makes it sound like you're reconstructing, you're redoing what God gave you, like where 9/11, the World Trade Center was blown down and destroyed and people killed, a tragic event. And I remember one of the senators from New York said they're going to reconstruct the same thing. Well, a building you could reconstruct, but the breast, the human breast, and most parts of the body cannot be reconstructed. You can make a lump where the breast used to be, but it usually doesn't have the sensation or the feel or the appearance. And sometimes the doctors will even do bilateral mastectomy, so they make both breasts look the same way, we'll call it way, but it's far from normal. If you've ever seen a reconstructed breast, you'll know what I'm talking about. So for this woman, she is 6 years out, this 56-year-old woman. She's 6 years out, cancer-free. Mammograms negative, ultrasound negative, physical exam negative, blood test negative, scans for her body negative, colonoscopy negative. And this is the work we do. And if you haven't got a mammogram and ultrasound recently of your breast, then come on in. It's part of the work we do. So who do we see? Who comes to Dr. Lederman, Radio Surgery New York, at 1384 Broadway? Well, people come who want to get checked out. They want to get checked out. They have a fear of cancer. They have a lump in the breast, but no diagnosis. Or other diseases, whether it's for lung. If you're a smoker, you can do low-dose CT scans of the chest and look for lung cancer early on. Or for men who don't know what their PSA is, etc. There's so much that can be done to help prevent cancer from growing and taking one's life. But the patient has to be diligent and forthcoming. And just because you feel fine doesn't mean very much. You can have a cancer and feel fine. You can have a cancer and not feel a lump. And you can have a cancer and not have pain. You can have a cancer and have no one in your family with cancer. In fact, 90% of the people that have cancer don't have a family history of that cancer. So it's always best to get checked out. And of course, we see people who are newly diagnosed with cancer, like this woman, came newly diagnosed 6 years ago with breast cancer, and we treated her. She declined absolutely against any surgery on her breast, any deformity on her breast, any chemotherapy. Wanted our treatment only, and now 6 years later is cancer-free. And this is the work that we do every day at 1384 Broadway, Broadway and 38th Street in the heart of New York City. This is what we do, this is what we like to do, and this is our work. And I want to talk about a man that's really going away. Shocking. He was seen at one of the super-duper hospitals in New York City, and he had a radical prostatectomy for prostate cancer. So obviously it's not what we like to hear, because this man, who was a young man, 50 years old, had a radical at age 50, had prostate surgery, and he was left impotent, no erections, he was left leaking urine, his penis was shortened. And then the doctors over at this facility were sending him for hormone therapy 2 years later. 2 years later, they were sending him, 2 years after surgery, he was already impotent, leaking urine, and shortened, and they were sending him for radiation and hormones at that same big facility. And he heard about our special work for prostate cancer. Unfortunately, he didn't hear about us before the radical prostatectomy, because if he had come to us before the radical prostatectomy, most likely his sex life would be working, and most likely his urinary control would be fine, and most likely he wouldn't be shortened. But anyway, he was being sent for radiation and hormones at this super-duper big place, and he came to get a second opinion, what we thought about that. And so I came, and I saw him, and we checked him out. And, well, he was in remission, so his PSA was zero. So, in fact, there was no need for radiation and no need for hormones, even though at this super big place he was being sent for something, which in my view he didn't need. There was no sign of him needing it. I looked at the pathology. We got blood tests. We scanned him up. I examined him. And so sometimes it pays big dividends for coming to understand what you don't need. And what this man was being sent for is going to be sent for years of hormones, which takes away testosterone, ended up with hot flashes and loss of libido, loss of erections, loss of muscle tone, often grow breasts. He didn't want any of that. But elsewhere in general, they were sending him for radiation, which I thought he did not need. And yes, there's many patients who do not need radiation, and we talk about that too. It's just as important to know what you don't need as what you do need. And this man was so happy to hear that he did not need hormones. He did not need any radiation. Sad to say, his PSA was zero from surgery, and most likely would have had the same or even better results with a better quality of life here at Radio City, New York. And we have lots of information about prostate cancer. We've treated 9,000 men for prostate cancer cure without radical surgery, and with, in general, better results than usual radiation. This is the work that we do, and we'll show you the data if you want. If you're a man or you have a relationship with a man, whether it's a wife or girlfriend or child or mother, bring them in. Get checked out. We know that men that get checked out have a much higher rate to be cancer-free, and men who don't get checked out have a much higher rate of dying of prostate cancer. So there's lots of reasons to get checked out. My name is Dr. Lederman. Board certified, New York's only Harvard-trained, triple board certified radiation doctor, one of the few in the world, here for you, accepting most insurances, Medicare, Medicaid. This is the work that we do every day at 1384 Broadway. Stop by and get information, or stop by or call us and make an appointment, or just keep on listening and learn and pass on the information. 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If you hear people talking about cancer, you might pat them on the shoulder and say, hey, you may wish to see Dr. Lederman. He may help you very much. My name is Dr. Lederman. We'll be right back.
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9: We are back. I want to talk about a man I saw many, many years ago. He came to me as a 66-year-old man. He was married. He had one son. He had high blood pressure. And he was diagnosed with prostate cancer a year before he saw me. When he came to me, this is now 6.5 years ago, he had a stage T1C prostate cancer. His PSA was 10, and he had a Gleason 6 cancer. So he had a cancer that we see every day, and our success rate is very, very high. It's 90%. It's higher than with surgery. It'd be considered intermediate risk because his PSA was more than 10, but he had a very favorable risk with much better success than with radical surgery in the best hands in America, not just the hands down the street, and much better radiation results than radiation down the street. And there's differences. Not all radiation is the same. Not all treatment is the same. There's huge differences in treatment, and there's huge differences in quality of life. So he came to me with a PSA 10.6, stage T1C, Gleason 6 cancer, and he walked away. He walked away. He just did not want any treatment. And then he started going to every hospital in New York and around. He shopped all over the place. He was shopping and shopping and shopping, and his head was turned and twisted and upside down and backwards, and he just could not make up a mind. And then finally, a few years later, he came to me. Listen to this. When he came to me 6 years ago, his PSA was 10.6, Gleason 6. Gleason is how the cancer looks under the microscope. PSA 10.6 is a blood test, prostate-specific antigen. And he came a few years later, and his PSA was going up, and he just couldn't decide what to do. And I told him, your PSA is going up, and as it goes up, the success rate falls. And he couldn't make up his mind. He was going to super-duper general, and one place was time to do radical, and one place was time to do this and that and the next thing, and he just was seemingly so confused. And he finally came to me several years ago, and his PSA, if you remember, 6 years ago was 10.6. He came to me with a PSA of 70. Yeah, you heard it, 70. So it's 700% increase, PSA from 10 to 70. And at the same time, he was getting more biopsies. So doctors are doing more and more biopsies. And when he came to me 6 years ago, his Gleason score, which is how the cancer looked under the microscope, was 6. And then came to me with a Gleason 9 cancer. So wow, oh wow, oh wow, oh wow. So the Gleason score went from 6 to 9. The PSA went from 10.6 to 70. And finally, he was desperate. He was desperate, and he was pleading me, please treat me, please treat me. And I'd been seeing him for years, and he did the same thing, walk away. And all the centers, he went all over the place. And finally, he came to me, and of course, we restaged him, because when your PSA goes from 10 to 70, and your Gleason score goes from 6 to 9, anything can happen. It just shows you the aggression of prostate cancer. So people say, oh, it's low risk. My doctor did tell me this, and my doctor told me that. Well, cancer has its own pace and its own clock, and the cancer doesn't necessarily listen to you or your doctor or your prayers. Cancer has its own life. And in this man, the PSA went up crazy. From 10 to 70, the Gleason score went from 6 to 9, and the extent of cancer in the prostate grew. And he finally came here several years ago and said, Dr. Lederman, I've gone to every hospital in New York and doctors beyond, and I want you to treat me. I trust you. And we treated him. And years ago, we treated him, and now he is in remission with only our treatment. And all the other doctors that told him, oh, you got to have hormones, you got to have chemo, you got to do this, you got to do that. And he chose only radiation, radiosurgery here at Radiosurgery New York. And he's now in remission. His PSA is very low. He's fully intact. He's had no side effects. He recently brought his wife in for a visit, and then he came back to go over the blood tests himself. And this is the work that we do every day at 1384 Broadway. So if you're confused about what to do or you don't know, we'll show you the data. We'll show you data from multiple centers across America. We'll talk about all the options. We'll try to answer your questions in a straightforward way and educate you and give you information. You'll walk away with a DVD of a dozen of our patients who will talk about their case. And you'll hear the data, you'll see the data, and you'll see examples, and then we'll talk about what's your best chance to be cancer-free, and the rest is up to you. This man finally, after years of letting his PSA go crazy, came here, and thank God he's now in remission, doing well, fully intact, with no cutting, no bleeding, fully intact, without patient therapy here at Radiosurgery New York, where we've treated 40,000 patients, 9,000 men, for cure for prostate cancer. If you want information, some of it's online. You can come to our office and pick up a package of information for yourself and your loved ones. There's lots of information about brain cancers and lung cancers and breast cancers and pancreas and liver and prostate and gynecologic and colorectal and primary cancers and metastatic cancers and breast cancers and head and neck cancers and skin cancers, where we treat so many patients from around the world. It's worth it to come in. It's worth it to be seen, even if you don't have cancer, to get a checkup. And this is the work we do every day. We're talking about a man who came to us with a very rare tumor. It was not a cancer. He was 62 years old. He had a mass in his right jaw. He had an x-ray of the jaw. It showed a hole in the jaw. He was seen by an oral surgeon at one of the biggest hospitals here in New York. He had a biopsy. It was called an odontogenic keratocyst. It was a benign tumor of the mandible. It was growing through the mandible. He was sent to surgeons. He has heart disease. He was on the blood thinners. And he had pain and discomfort in the jaw. He had a hole in the jaw. And we examined him. We got the biopsy. We got new scans of him. And he was seen elsewhere and elsewhere at the biggest hospitals in New York. They wanted to remove a part of his jawbone. They wanted to remove it. You can imagine how you'd be without your jawbone, and take a piece of his leg bone and curve it around and fit it in his mouth. It would have been a huge operation. It would have never been the same. And they gave him no options at some of the biggest hospitals in New York. And he'd been coming to us for a long time because he heard about non-invasive treatment. And he got scans. We did scans on him showing that this benign tumor, this odontogenic keratocyst, and we treat many rare cancers and rare tumors, including benign tumors. We don't only treat cancer. We also treat arthritis, as you probably know. And he trusted us, and he chose our treatment. It was growing. This was a mass growing in the jaw, eating away at the jaw. Had treatment. He tolerated treatment very well. And now he's here for follow-up, and he has new scans, which shows everything's under control. That growth has stopped. He is doing well. No side effects. His weight is good. He's fully intact. And this is the work that we do. And no one told him to come here. His doctors did not tell him all the options, sad to say. His doctors, all the doctors he saw, all wanted to do surgery, radical surgery, to remove his mandible part on the right side and replace it with part of his leg. And you can imagine what kind of surgery that would be on his mouth and his leg, and he would never be the same. And now he's fully intact with non-invasive treatment here at Radio Surgery New York, the home of radio surgery in America, in the Western Hemisphere, and obviously in New York, where we accept most insurances, Medicare, Medicaid. My name's Dr. Lederman. We'll be right back.
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2: 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Many people work through the show. Many reasons to find WOR with Dr. Lederman every day of the week. And I'll tell you another secret. I tell you who I am, because so many people give advice, and sometimes you don't even know who the advice is from or what their qualifications are. And nowadays, so many people go to the doctor's office and they don't see the doctor. They see someone else, and they don't even know who they're seeing often. Now, how do I know that? Well, I see patients. They say, I saw Dr. Bill, and then I try to find Dr. Bill, and Dr. Bill's not a doctor. So here, when you come, you'll see a board-certified doctor. My name's Dr. Gil Lederman. I was born and raised in Waterloo, Iowa. Went to public schools, earned my way through college, earned my way through medical school the old-fashioned way. MD at 25, like my wonderful brother, Dr. Ted Lederman, also earned his way through medical school. 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And Dr. Ariel Lederman, my son, MD at 25.3, Dr. Lederman's all MDs at 25. Ariel Lederman is fantastic. He's loved at home, loved away, loved at work, loved by his patients, thoughtful, caring, compulsive. You're lucky to have Dr. Ariel Lederman take care of you. He's super compulsive, super thorough, and he's a super doctor, trained at the most illustrious places, from the east to the west, from the Atlantic to the Pacific, from New York to California, and he's here for you. And you're lucky to see Dr. Ariel Lederman, MD, board certified magna cum laude, here, board certified radiation cancer doctor at 1384 Broadway. And to see him, just call us at 212 choices, 212-246-4237, or you can email at gil@rsny.org. So again, email if you want to email, and you can do that, gil@rsny.org. And our website, with lots of information, lots of patients talking about their situation, lots of examples, lots of data, our website is rsny.org. So there's lots of ways to find us, and that's the best way for most people. Give us a call and come. We meet in person. I want to talk about a man who came to me years ago. He had cancer in the right neck, cancer in the left neck. He had a PET scan which showed cancer in the right neck and left neck. He had multiple biopsies in the head and neck area. He had multiple scans of his body. He only had cancer in the right neck and left neck, and the origin of the cancer was never found. It was never discovered. And he came to us from the Washington, D.C. area, and they wanted to radiate his whole head and neck area. And he knew if they radiated the whole head and neck area, that his tongue and his voice box and all the structures, the tonsils and nasopharynx, extensive radiation with extensive side effects. And he was just adamant, and he came to the home of radiosurgery. So he made a big effort hundreds of miles away and chose our treatment to treat only the cancer areas with no chemo and no surgery, yet no primary site. And there's a substantial number of people who have cancer of unknown origin, and something that most people don't talk about or think about, that you can have a cancer and not find where it started from. And that's what happened to this man. It traveled to the right neck and the left neck, and he was adamant that he did not want his whole head and neck area radiated. And we treated him years ago, and he came in this week. He came in with his brother. His prostate, there was a prostate cancer in his family. His father had prostate cancer. His sister had breast cancer and mastectomy, but he just did not want to have radical surgery. He was born in Washington, D.C. He lived actually in Maryland when I saw him. And a huge mass in the right neck was 7 by 5 centimeters. In the opposite side, it was 6 by 4 centimeters, so big cancers adhering to the mandible, and he was just adamant against no chemo and no surgery and no extensive radiation. He wanted pinpoint treatment, and that's what was given to him years ago,

rest. Another woman at one of the fanciest restaurants in New York is going through treatment now. She did not want half of her breast, the top half of her breast, removed. This man did not want his whole head and neck radiated, did not want chemo, and did not want surgery. He's now cancer-free here at Radio Surgery New York. Now we're talking about a 77-year-old man. He came to me. He had a history of prostate cancer in the past, and he came to me losing weight with abdominal pain. He was seen by the doctor. He was seen by a gastroenterologist. He had symptoms. He had abdominal pain. He lost 35 pounds. And he said it was because he stopped diet drinks, but the MRI showed a 2.5-centimeter mass in the pancreas. There were dilated ducts. He was seen by doctors. He had a biopsy of this mass, and it was cancer. And he had the cancer of the pancreas. And we got cancer markers. His cancer markers is CA99, which is a very good test for pancreas cancer. It's not perfect. He came to me with no known CA99, and it was 6,000. Normal is about 35. It was 6,000. And he was not in any shape. He had multiple comorbid disease. He had heart disease and high blood pressure, and he was a little fragile. He had coronary artery disease. He had heart bypass, and he just did not want to have surgery, did not want to have chemotherapy. And we know that chemotherapy doesn't cure anybody with pancreas cancer, and he chose our treatment. And he's with a very loving wife. He's from the tip of Long Island, so it's a commute for him, but he's here because he wants better care. And many people come from around the world for care here. Elsewhere, he learned actually from us and from elsewhere that chemotherapy doesn't cure anybody, that with his heart disease and the extent of cancer, the cancer is wrapped around the blood vessels and the tissues in the pancreas area, that surgery would be impossible. So he wanted no chemo. He wasn't in shape for that, did not want the attempt of failed surgery, and he chose our treatment. And just after a few treatments, his wife asked for a repeat blood test, and just after a few treatments, his CA99 went from 6,000 down by 90%, so he's already in remission just after a few treatments with us. He's tolerating the treatments very well, and as the cancer shrinks, we're shrinking the radiation field. He's having just a few treatments, and we're very hopeful with just a few treatments. His pancreas cancer is already diminished by 90% by cancer markers. We got a new PET scan confirming the same. Actually, there were some lymph nodes that we're treating. Those lymph nodes are now gone just after a few treatments for pancreas cancer. So this is the work that we do. We have patients from around the world. He's from the tip of Long Island, coming to age 77 because he's in no shape for chemo, and he knows that chemo is so limited, does not cure most people with cancer. There's a few exceptions, of course, but for pancreas and most cancers, chemotherapy might shrink it down temporarily, and then it grows right back, and he does not want that. He wants more successful treatment, and this is the work that we do every day at 1384 Broadway. We'll talk about a big investment banker from Wall Street. He came to me. His wife knows me. His wife was on one of the big boards, one of the philanthropic charitable boards, and his wife has known me for 30 or 40 years. But sad to say, he likes big name places, and he went to one of the biggest name places and had radical prostatectomy. He had his prostate removed. He was left with impotence. He's had no more erection since that. He has leakage. He had shortening. He now has a nodule in his lung. And his doctors at Super Duper General told him, oh, it's probably from the prostate cancer. Well, they wanted to do surgery on his lung. He's about 77 years old. He's in great shape. He's in fantastic shape. But he came to me after his wife knowing me for years. He came to me after doctors else wanted to do surgery on his lung, and he's a little bit dismayed about surgery. He had surgery on his prostate. He was left impotent. He was left leaking, shortened after surgery, and now he's got a nodule in his lung, and he had a biopsy in the lung showing cancer, and no one talked to him about the risk factors for cancer, it seemed. So I spoke to him, and we talked first, of course, are you a smoker? And he said, no. And then I made him think, well, have you had secondhand smoke? And he said, well, yes. His father was a smoker. His father was a smoker for decades.
Well, he had secondhand smoke when he was a young child and young man, and that's the most formidable stage. And so he was staged up, the patient was staged up with cancer markers.

markers, other markers. He had scans of his whole body, and he had this mass in his lung, biopsy positive. His PSA was zero. His other doctors are telling him it's probably prostate cancer. Well, it was prostate cancer traveled to the lung, most likely his PSA wouldn't be zero. He had a PET scan called a PSMA PET scan for prostate cancer, and that was also negative. He did not get the right PET scan for lung cancer. So there's different kinds of PET scans. We arranged for a PET scan for his lung cancer. We arranged for possible treatment. We talked about non-invasive treatment for lung cancer with no cutting, no bleeding, no chemo, with pinpoint radiosurgery, the work we've pioneered first in America, first in the Western Hemisphere, and of course first in New York with a high success rate with no cutting and no bleeding. And that's exactly what I believe this man and his loving wife want. This is the work we do. He was at the biggest hospitals around. No one offered him that. No one even told him the best PET scan or cancer markers, none of which he had at Super Duper General until he came here. This is the work that we do every day at 1384 Broadway. My name's Dr. Lederman. We'll be right back. Did you-

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0: We are back. I want to talk about a gentleman, 80 years old. He came to me. He's widowed. He had three children. He came by himself. He had high blood pressure. He had a history of undescended testicle. He had surgery for his testicle. He was seen by his primary doctor about a neck mass. He had a biopsy, and it was a basal cell cancer. Just recently, it was the first skin cancer of his life, right on the left neck below the mandible. He'd been present for about 5 months. It was raised. It was red. He had pain after the biopsy. This is a man who's 208 pounds. He's 5'9". He's an ex-smoker. I examined him, and he had this large mass on the left neck. It was a skin cancer, the first one of his life at age 80. Basal cell cancer. He had a biopsy. And not surprisingly, his dermatologist sent him for surgery. And he just did not want to have surgery, did not want to have radical Mohs surgery. Mohs is like an excavation. And this is the work that we do with very high success rate. Our success rate for treating skin cancers with no cutting and no bleeding, whether it's basal cell or squamous cell or keratoacanthoma, and we even treat some melanomas. Our success rate is 95% with no cutting and no bleeding, and that's why he's here. He heard about our work. We have a book about skin cancer, and there's 3 million Americans with skin cancer every year. Dermatologists are surgeons, and they send 99% of their patients, in my view, for radical surgery, and so many people do not want to have radical surgery. A lot of skin cancers are on visible parts of the body, like the around the eyes, nose, mouth, ears, hands, feet. And so many people just don't want deformities, and they would rather, in my view, when they are told and learn about non-invasive options with high quality of life and high good cosmetic results, wish to have our treatment, few treatments, very successful, well tolerated. And this is the work we do. If you want a package of information about skin cancer, call us up, 212-CHOICES, 212-246-4237. This is the work that we do every day with thousands of patients treated. Now, we're talking about a woman who came to me. She was actually born in Tel Aviv. She lives here in New York. She had a colon cancer treated years ago with surgery and chemo at one of the big hospitals, usual treatment. And then about 5 years ago, she had a uterus cancer, also seen at one of the biggest hospitals. And she had her uterus and ovaries removed. She had lymph nodes positive in the lymph nodes of the pelvis. So she went to the biggest hospitals. She had vaginal radiation, and she's had 4 years of chemotherapy, and the cancer just keeps on growing. So we know that chemotherapy doesn't cure anyone with uterus cancer, and yet she's had it for 4 years. And she has fatigue from that. She has neuropathy from that. She has numbness and pain in her hands and feet. She has poor balance. Her hearing's been diminished from the chemotherapy. Her weight is 132 pounds. She's 4'11". She never smoked. And I examined her. She had scans done, which showed originally the mass in the uterus, and then there were lymph nodes spread in the retroperitoneal area. She said paclitaxel, carboplatin, immunotherapy, vaginal implants, more radiation. And, well, she's been on immunotherapy for years. The cancer is growing. And they're just giving her more and more of the same, and it's growing and growing and growing. And she came to me to learn, are there options for uterus cancer besides immunotherapy and chemotherapy, which is not working, is expensive. The average immunotherapy and chemo is $200,000 a year. And, well, we saw her. I saw her. I examined her. I got her history. I got her records. And we're restaging her. She's had no recent scans of her body. So as you can imagine, she's getting $200,000 a year of chemo and immunotherapy a year, year after year for 4 years with no new testing of her body, no cancer markers. And so she's here and wants to learn about other options. And that's the work that we do here at Radio Surgery New York. We have high success where we treat uterus cancer, unlike chemo or immunotherapy. Our work is durable. I just saw a patient we treated 6 years ago for uterus cancer elsewhere. She had surgery and radiation and chemo elsewhere. Right afterwards, the cancer traveled to the lymph nodes in her pelvis. She was told that she has to have chemo for the rest of her life. She walked away. She went to a big hospital. She walked away. She did not want chemo for the rest of her life because she understood that chemo for the rest of her life means it's not going to cure her. It means it's going to be tied down to have chemo for the rest of her life and all the side effects. And she just didn't want that. She had chemo and surgery, standard radiation elsewhere. It didn't work. If it didn't work the first time, it's not too likely to work very well the second time. She came to us. We found cancer in the pelvic lymph nodes. We offered treatment. And 6 years later, cancer-free, where we attack the cancer, and this is the work we do. So she got out of 6 years of chemo. She's cancer-free, doing well, living life. She's free to live her life, which is so different than getting chemo every week or every 2 weeks for years, and with better results. She avoided all the side effects of years of chemotherapy and the poor results of years of chemotherapy. This is the work we do every day. I have another man who came to us with pancreas cancer, 66 years old. He's single, but has a loving sister. He had a kidney cancer removed years ago. He didn't know that he could come to us and have kidney cancer treated with radiosurgery. Elsewhere, one of the biggest hospitals, they just cut out the kidney. He's never had that kidney again. And unfortunately, many people who have one kidney cancer get a second one. And now he's got pancreas cancer that traveled to the liver. And he's been started on chemo, so he has stage 4 cancer. He's had treatment again at one of the biggest hospitals in New York and just does not want to have chemo for the rest of his life. He came here. I met him once with his sister, and he came back yesterday. We met. We talked about restaging. We're getting a PET scan, cancer markers, which were not done anywhere else. So we stage in a better way, more information for the patient and their family. And he wants our treatment because he understands when we treat the pancreas or the liver, 90% chance that the cancer will never grow back where we attack the cancer, which is totally different than chemo and immunotherapy. Now we have a special guest called Marina, and she's going to talk about radiation for arthritis. She's had treatment. She learned about low-dose radiation here at Radio Surgery New York. There's a new booklet to send you about low-dose radiation. So this is Marina talking about low-dose radiation for her arthritis. Marina, why did you come here?
3: I was having excruciating pains in my left knees. I could hardly put the foot down on the ground because of the pains.
0: How long have you had pain in the left knee?
3: A few months.
0: And I understand you saw a bone doctor or orthopedic surgeon, right?
3: Yes, I did. He did x-rays. He told me I had arthritis and inflammation. But all he really gave me was the Tylenol arthritis.
0: So he didn't do any surgery? No. Did he want to do surgery on you?
3: No, he didn't, because at 90, he didn't think that was wise.
0: So at 90 years old, you were sent home basically with nothing, right?
3: Right, exactly.
0: So how do you feel about being sent home with nothing at age 90?
3: Terrible.
0: Do you think it was age discrimination?
3: That's right.
0: Did he tell you, hey, you can go see Dr. Lederman about low-dose radiation?
3: No, it was a friend who recommended me to you.
0: So how did a friend know about our work?
3: That friend of mine goes to my church, and she had breast cancer. and she came here and did marvelously.
0: So she was satisfied with her breast cancer treatment, is that right?
3: Very satisfied and actually having no problems now.
0: So she came for breast cancer, and she knew about low-dose radiation with us.
3: Right.
0: But the special, what she saw, didn't tell you anything about it.
3: Oh, no, definitely not.
0: So what do you think about that?
3: I think I wasn't really taking care of properly, so I was excited to know that I came here, because at this point, I can put the foot down. Actually, I use the cane all the time, and I can actually walk a few distance without my cane. So I know I've had terrific improvement.
0: So before the low-dose radiation, you couldn't do that?
3: No, I could not.
0: And tell me, you came here, and we talked about all the options, right?
3: Yeah.
0: Did you feel we treated you fairly?
3: Oh, sure.
0: Did everyone treat you well here?
3: Very good.
0: Did you have any side effects from the treatment?
3: None at all.
0: Okay, so you had just a few treatments, right?
3: Yeah.
0: And when did you start getting better? After how many treatments? One, two, how many treatments?
3: After the third treatment, I started feeling much better. The fourth, a little more. The fifth, very good. And now I've done the sixth treatment, the final treatment for the left leg.
0: And you're feeling A-OK?
3: Yeah, feeling quite fine.
0: And in fact, you're feeling so well, you want to have treatment on the other knee now,
3: sure,
0: right?
3: Sure. I am going to do the second knee. And I can tell anyone who has a problem with their knee, come see Dr. Letterman.
0: Thank you, and God bless you.
3: God bless you, too.
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13: 83 degrees, partly cloudy at 2 o'clock. Good afternoon, I'm Lizzie Radbali. Cops are looking for a suspect after shots rang out during America 250 celebrations in Brooklyn. It happened near the Coney Island boardwalk last night as fireworks were going off. Police say victims range in age from 6 to 37.
14: There is no indication at this time that there was any argument or altercation at the barbecue before the shooting occurred.
13: Police Commissioner Jessica Tisch said it happened at a family barbecue. Four victims are children. A 21-year-old is in critical condition. No arrests have been made. Meanwhile, in Crown Heights, an 18-year-old facing charges for allegedly shooting at an NYPD detective. It happened before the sun rose this morning around 4 a.m. Cops say the suspect approached an unmarked police car holding a semi-automatic weapon. Cops reportedly tried to engage that suspect when shots rang out. Police Commissioner Jessica Tisch said the investigation is still very in the early stages. However, we do know one thing for certain. There is no body cam footage of the actual shooting or the moments leading up to it.
14: We do not have body-worn camera video of the actual shooting incident, presumably because it happened so quickly and unexpectedly, but a number of officers activated their cameras post-discharge.
13: The New York Post reports the detective who was shot was just 10 days from retirement. That injured officer is expected to recover. Police were able to catch the suspect after a brief foot chase. As people were watching the rockets' red glares last night, people in Brooklyn also witnessing a major fire on the Brooklyn Bridge. The blaze broke out as 85,000 shells were launched over the East River last night as part of the Macy's 4th of July fireworks show. Apparently, one of those shells ignited a platform being used to launch other fireworks, sparking a major fire that took about half an hour to put out. Luckily, nobody was hurt. Down south, a major explosion in New Orleans sparked evacuations in the French Quarter. Crews were responding to an underground transformer that apparently exploded in the historic tourist hotspot. New Orleans Police Superintendent Ann Kirkpatrick praised law enforcement for their work on the scene, saying they ensured there were zero injuries as a result of that blast.
15: Everyone knew what to do, from the police department doing immediate evacuations. We shut down our streets. We were, and our fire department was there immediately.
13: Energy crews working to restore power were reportedly held up by an individual with a gun, delaying their efforts. No word on any arrest or charges. And President Trump reportedly spoke to Russian leader Vladimir Putin by phone this weekend. According to a Kremlin spokesperson, Trump offered his help to find a solution to the Ukraine war during a nearly 90-minute phone call. Sports and your Weather Channel forecast coming up next, WOR News Time 203.
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18: Here's your WOR Weather Channel forecast. Clouds and rain will take an edge off the heat as we wrap up this weekend with scattered showers and thunderstorms today and a high of 83. Rain will increase tonight with a low falling to 68. There may be heavy downpours on Monday with a high of 73 and some more showers and thunderstorms on Tuesday as the high eventually hits 75 degrees. I'm meteorologist Jeff Marr.
13: In some sports, Yankees close out their series against the Twins today. Mets continue play against Atlanta. Both New York baseball teams lost yesterday. World Cup round of 16 continues today. Brazil and Norway facing off in New Jersey later on. Mexico taking on England in Mexico City. WOR News Time is 2:05. Next news at 3. 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I'm Lizzie Radabali on 710 WOR.
2: 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WOR's airing of this program constitutes neither an endorsement of the products offered or the ideas expressed.
19: 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Once you see the 401k, the IRA, the Roth, and all the rest, like that, it's so much easier to see what each one does and why the right retirement plan is all about building the right garage. I'll talk all about that and more on the Papa Report.
20: 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Covering topics from creating reliable income to tax strategies, wealth protection, Social Security timing, estate planning, and his views on today's money matters. 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
21: From New York to New Jersey and coast to coast, it is time. Time for the Papa Report, the most important show about money right now, where we talk about life, we talk about money, we talk about everything in between, but most importantly, getting your money right. And this is all going back to John Papa. He's been in the game for over 4 decades. He is the leader here on the Papa Report. He's got the heart. He's got the experience. He really wants to help you out there get your money right too. Bruce Rosenblum here with you as well. And our fans already know we have leads on this program. No cost, no obligation, financial reviews for the people who need them the most. More on that later on in the show. But first, I want to bring him in, the man who makes it happen every week, Mr. John Papa. John, it is wonderful to be back with you, my friend.
19: Yeah, it is, Bruce. It's really good to be here. I'm real excited. You know, we got another great show. It's going to be kind of cool. We're going to talk about cars and how it relates to the financial services world, which is pretty fun. Man, so we like so to have fun with this stuff. You know, we educate and empower people so they can make better decisions with their hard-earned money. And, you know, we can use analogies and things like that. It makes it fun. It makes it interesting. So hopefully people listening out there today will get educated and empowered. So real happy to be here. Had a great weekend, you know, the past weekend is Father's Day, and it was a great time celebrating the dads that, you know, built this world and taught lessons to all the people out there. So I want to everyone out there, all the dads, granddads, happy Father's Day. Happy belated Father's Day. Have a great day.
0: Absolutely. Shout out to the good fathers out there leading the way. We appreciate you. We love you. And if you're listening, we really hope you like the show today because, John, I've been thinking about this all week here. You know, I got my oil changed this past week. I had to do a little bit of car stuff. So, you know, when this came down the line, I thought, okay, this really applies to me here because, you know, we do so much talking about all the money stuff. We talk about the 401ks. We talk about the IRAs, you know, the annuities, all this stuff. And, you know, for a lot of people, all this stuff, it does blur together sometimes because there's a lot of money shows. But the Papa Report, of course, we're different here. We get real, we get raw, and we have so much fun here. So we're going to do something different today. We're talking about investment vehicles as if they were real cars because the characteristics actually line up better than people might think. At least I believe so. So, John, let's start with the one thing that most people are pretty familiar with here, the 401k. What kind of car is the 401k, John?
19: Yeah, Bruce, you know, that's a great question. I would look at the 401k as like the company car, right? I mean, and I mean that in every sense of the word, right? You know, your employer is basically handing you a car to drive, which is the plan, the 401k plan. And, you know, the rules are already set up prior to the rules you have to abide by. Mm-hmm. And it's basically something that you're contributing to, you're paying for like on a monthly basis. And it comes through your company and the company sets all the rules. You have a limited menu of options, right? So you're not going to go in there in a car dealership and pick every option you want because that's not allowed. Yeah. You have to use the certain options that the plan dictates. So that's kind of why, you know, we call it the 401k. It's the company car. When you leave your job, it stays with your job. When you leave your job,
0: that's true.
19: It changes, you know, because it's like selling the car. You roll over to an IRA. When you leave the company, you never want to leave the money inside that plan. Your investment options, like we just talked about, they're chosen by the employer and the plan itself, not by you, the individual. You'll do that on outside inside the IRA. And the contribution limits are a lot higher in the company car. So it gives you advantages of having that company car.
0: Hey, that's it. I love thinking of the 401k as a company car because you're right. And most companies are not going to be giving you a Bugatti. That's just, it's not going to happen, right? No, they're going to give you that Honda Accord or maybe, I don't know, like
19: reliable,
0: you know, something like a mid-level car, you know?
19: Exactly. It's reliable. Yeah. It's steady. It gets you from point A to point B and it's not flashy. You know, there's going to be limited options and you just go down the line, you know?
0: Yeah, right. So, okay. So if the 401k is the company car, then what if somebody wants to take that car and put it in an IRA? Now, what does that become at that point?
19: Well, this is like the classic car, right? Because now you can tailor make the IRA into your own image. Just like when you go and build a car from scratch, you go to a dealership and they say, hey, you can pick your colors. You can pick what options you want. That's exactly what happens with the IRA. So you roll the money out of the 401k. If you leave that job or if you're over 59 and a half, you're allowed to roll it over and you put it into an IRA. Now you get to pick what you want to do. You can pick how aggressive you want to get and what type of investments inside that risk tolerance that you're going to choose. And, you know, the tax ramification doesn't change. Okay. 401k, IRA, same thing. It's tax deferred. You're going to pay taxes later when you do distributions. Mm-hmm. So every dollar that comes out of a 401k or an IRA, when you take distributions out, you're going to pay tax on it. And that starts at age 73. It's called a required minimum distribution. So there are some rules that apply to both the 401k and the IRA that you have to abide by. But here in the IRA, you can pick and choose exactly how much risk you want to take, what types of investments you want to invest in, and you can really tailor make it to yourself, your personality, and your risk tolerance. That's why we call it that classic car thing. You're going to build that thing for your specific needs.
21: Hey, I love this. You can finally take the car and make it yours. Make it how you want it after, you know, driving the company away all this time. And it almost reminds me, John, at one point I bought a Dodge Charger at a state auction, and it used to be a police car. And of course they had to decopify it for me. Right. You know, it was a company car. It came with all the stuff inside, you know, there's this metal base plate in the car with the computer stuff, but they take all that out, but it still has at least some of the horsepower under the hood. So
19: that's pretty cool.
21: Yeah, right. So I guess that's the, you know, almost kind of analogous to a 401k going to an IRA, though. But the traditional IRA, as we know, there's a tax bill waiting for you down the road with the traditional IRA. And not everybody's keen on that. Some people want the Roth IRA to avoid that. So with that in mind, what kind of car would the Roth IRA be?
19: Yeah, I mean, the car of the Roth IRA is, we're going to call that one the car that you buy with after tax money, right? You don't get a deduction on the purchase, but you don't have to pay taxes on the way out when you take distributions. So like, kind of like when you're driving it around, you're driving it around tax free, you know, growing tax free. There's no required minimum distributions. Nobody tells you when you have to take the money out of it, right? And then when you do take the money out for distributions, you don't pay a dime in taxes on the way out. And there's some ancillary benefits to the Roth IRA too, Bruce. You know, when you get to Social Security time and Medicare premium time, the taxes on Social Security and Medicare premiums are all based on your taxable income. So if you're pulling money out of 401ks and IRAs, those are taxed at that time. Hmm. It counts against those things. So it could cause you to pay higher taxes and higher premiums. Okay. But you come out of a Roth, that income does not count towards Social Security taxes. It doesn't count towards your Medicare premiums. So there's a lot of benefits you get with a Roth IRA. And ladies and gentlemen, if you're listening out there, you want to try to have as much money in a Roth IRA as possible when it comes time to retirement, because then you basically took Uncle Sam out of your pocket and you don't have to worry about what future tax rates are going to be. Doesn't matter what Congress does with taxes. Tax-free money is tax-free money no matter what.
21: That's the dream right there. Not having to worry about taxes.
19: Yeah, that's the Bugatti you were talking about before. You want to drive that Lamborghini? That's the Roth IRA.
21: Yeah, right. I'm thinking about maybe somebody gets a massive tax return. Maybe they overpay and they get a massive tax return and they find this hot little motorcycle on Craigslist and they buy that with cash. That's an after-tax money kind of vehicle. Or maybe even a fun little golf cart, something that you can ride around and have fun. I don't know, but something like that. You know, there's something to be said about getting a car and not having to make payments on that car, and you just own it outright. It's like, I'm not having to worry about stuff, you know? I mean, you got to worry about maintenance costs, of course. That's the bummer, you know? You're always paying the maintenance costs, but a vehicle that is totally paid off, ooh, that's like the Roth IRA. Just getting that money, no tax, that's very nice. But talking about other investment vehicles here, there's one that we can probably squeeze in here, the annuity. How do we explain the annuity as a vehicle?
19: The annuity is kind of like a leased ride, okay? You buy the car outright, you pay cash for the car, you pay a big chunk of money. The car company keeps the money, and they're going to give you a monthly payment, okay? The annuity works exactly the same way. Now, this is the regular immediate annuity description. You give the insurance company a pot of money, and they're going to give you a payment plan for life where you're going to take income, and every month, like your Social Security payments, you're going to get a check from the annuity company. And it's kind of like you're leasing, because it's not like you're getting money for free, because you gave up the pot of money to the insurance company. Right. They're going to give you a payment for, could be for lifetime, could be joint and survivor. And I got to be honest, Bruce, I'm not a big fan of this immediate annuity product, because I don't want to give my money to anybody, a pot of money, right? Yeah. I can create income myself using other types of annuities, or use my own brokerage account to create income. And I don't want to give up control to the of my pot of money. And there's a lot of ways to do that. So when clients come in to our office and they're asking us to discuss the different options and types of things that we can do, you know, I'll explain it to them because that's my job as a fiduciary advisor, and explain them the tools, how they work. But I'm not a huge fan of saying, hey, give this insurance company a big chunk of your money and they're going to give you a payment plan. Yeah, we could do that ourselves. I'm not a big fan of them, to be honest.
21: Yeah, I'm with you on that. For the same reason, I'm not down on leased rides, because you don't own that ride. You're not building any kind of equity. And
19: exactly.
21: You're just pretty much renting the car, and it's not, you know, if you're going to get a high-end vehicle and just have it for a year, okay. But still, I mean, you want something that's going to last you long-term. That's the bottom line, because, of course, cars, they need to last you. We have to have these, just like we need our nest eggs to last a long time, 20, 30 years, because people are living longer. 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And if you out there, if your financial garage is looking a bit unkempt, maybe now is the time to start thinking about talking to John, because John, you've got appointments on your calendar for people, don't you?
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21: Taking a nice tour of the financial garage. This is the Papa Report. John Papa, Bruce Rosenblum. We're talking about investment vehicles as if they were real cars. And John, I love this, because who doesn't love a nice muscle car or a hot sports car or even a truck, right? We all love vehicles, all the types, right?
19: Absolutely. I mean, listen, for most of my adult life, I'm changing every 3 or 4 years. I used to lease cars and all that, but now I don't. But I like to get a new car every, 3, 4, 5 years. I just like the car being new and fresh, and it's fun to do. I enjoy the whole car process.
21: I'm with you. That new car smell, nothing like that. And these days, exactly. The cars, they break down so fast. So you got a replacement set. Not like the cars.
19: Once the warranty runs out.
21: Oh, right. That too. That's a big one too. And let's see. We talked about the 401k. The 401k is the company car, and for good reason, because the company provides it. So it's not a Bugatti. It's not a Maserati, but it is going to get you covering some decent ground there. And you can also eventually convert that into a 401k and turn it into more of a classic ride. You know, put your own little spin on that. You know, get the chrome on there and everything else, and the aftermarket parts. We talked about the traditional IRA. That is the car that you get after you get your tax return. That's after tax money car right there, because you own it outright. No issues. That is the Roth IRA. We mentioned the annuity. The annuities, that's kind of like the leased ride, where you got to make steady payments on that. But there's some stability there. But, I don't know. We're not too big of a fan. Leased rides are not that great, at least in my opinion. Right, John? Right.
19: Yeah, I agree with that 100%. You don't own anything. You're basically kind of renting, right? And you don't want to be a renter.
21: Yeah, that's
19: it. You
21: want
19: to be an owner in this world.
21: You want to own these days. So you're building something. And speaking of building things, I mean, I'm thinking of the days of pensions where you could really, really build things. The companies, they would invest in you so that you could, keep your financial house on a decent foundation there. But now, of course, nowadays, the pensions, they are rare. But a lot of our people out there, a lot of our fans, they have one, or right. they grew up watching their parents rely on them. So right. with that in mind, what's the car equivalent to the pension here?
3: Right. So the pension is like a company-owned vehicle that comes with like a lifetime gas card or a warranty Ooh. For life. You don't have to pay for anything if anything breaks down or whatever. Because yeah. a pension, you know, you used to, you work for a company. I remember my grandparents, they worked for a company for a really long time. And when they retired, they got a check every month for life because of them working at the company. Now,
21: oh, that's great.
3: You yeah. know, those days are kind of over. That ended in the late 70s when the 401k came out because most right. companies, you know, public traded companies didn't want to pay the benefits for pensions and all that stuff. So that they lobbied Congress. Congress changed the rules. And now an employee has to become their own financial advisor. They have to become their own tax person. Mm-hmm. Now, how much can we afford to do? Then they have to pick their investment choices. So a pension is something that helps in every way in retirement. The people who come into our office who have pensions, Bruce, their conversations are totally different.
21: Oh, sure.
3: Because they have a good chunk of their income already paid for by the company they used to work for. And yeah. today the pensions are really tied into police and firemen and education system. You work in a hospital, unions, those kind of places. They're the ones that have pensions now, but pretty much mostly publicly traded companies. If you work in the private world, you know, you don't have a pension. Your pension's your 401k that you have to turn into a pension. And that's mm-hmm. why we do these shows. How do we create this guaranteed income stream from our assets? Because you have to do it yourself now.
21: Yeah, that's right. This really hits home for me because I'm thinking, if we think of finances like a journey, we're out here sweating it. Most people are sweating it because you're not really sure when you're going to find that gas station on the road there. And on top of that, you got to pay for the gas and the gas is very expensive. It's like driving a Tesla these days because right. yeah, the charging stations, they're out there, but you don't really, you know, you might go a long time before you can find one. They're not easy to find and then you got to pay. So it puts you in a precarious situation. But then if you got a pension, this is like having that company owned vehicle. And not only are the gas stations everywhere, the fuel is free. The company's right. got your back. They gave you a lifetime fuel card. So you're never having to worry about the fuel source. You can just ride. You can ride without worry. And John, I really wish that we could be back in that era where people had less worry because God.
3: Right.
21: There's just so much to worry about these days, right? It's awful.
3: No, yeah. And most people, unfortunately, today are relying way too much on Social Security because that's that monthly paycheck they're getting. Mm-hmm. And, you know, Social Security was set up originally in 1935 as an assistance program.
21: That's it.
3: Not to be your primary source of retirement income. And unfortunately, in today's world, we're seeing that a lot lately, that most people are using Social Security as that, you know, primary source of income when it's really never set up for that.
21: Oh, it's so true. I equate Social Security, relying on Social Security, to only filling up your tank with $20 every time you stop at the gas station. That's,
3: yeah.
21: you know, you're really trying to stretch it with $20. You think, that'll last me for a while. It really won't. You're coasting on fumes and you're just running the risk of running out of fuel. And that worry in the back of your mind, it's like, am I going to have enough this month?
3: Right.
21: It's not the situation that you out there want to be in. So, if you have any kind of worries right now, this is why we do the show. This is why we want you to call in, because we want you to feel good about your retirement plan. If there's any doubt in your mind, now is a great time to talk to John because he wants to hear from you and he wants to show you a better way. The number for John, it's 866-535-5772. One more time, 866-535-5772. And John, we talked about precarious situations. I think we got to talk about healthcare too, because, you know, we could do all kinds of vehicles in this department, but I'm thinking about the HSA specifically, right. the health savings account here, because most people think of it as a way to pay for doctor visits. And yeah, you can do that, but what's really going on here? What kind of vehicle is the HSA?
3: Yeah, we're gonna call it. Do you remember when the hybrid vehicle came out, when electric cars first started and your car had a gas engine, but it also had electric capability, and they called it a hybrid vehicle. 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
21: Ooh.
3: So you get tax deductions,
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3: 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It's the best type of investment out there. And now the rules are changed a little bit where you can actually, if you don't spend the money on healthcare, you can actually switch it to a Roth IRA and your distributions there are tax-free as well.
21: Hey.
3: It is a tremendous savings vehicle in retirement, having monies coming from HSA accounts. It's really, really a great thing. There are some rules. You have to be enrolled in a high deductible insurance plan,
21: right,
3: which is a trade-off, but it allows you to get behind the wheel of the best investment that's out there, you know, tax-wise.
21: Yeah, yeah, I'm with you on this. I think HSA is great, especially for people that don't always run to the doctor at the first sign of trouble here. Because you can just stack that money away. And like you said, it's tax free on the back end. And then it kind of becomes like a traditional IRA past the age of 65. Isn't that right?
3: Yeah, no, exactly. It that's exactly what it does. You are allowed to move the monies there. It could be into a Roth, and you want tax saving strategies. You want tax free money coming out. Like I explained earlier today, tax free money doesn't count towards Social Security taxes, doesn't count towards Medicare premiums. So you want as much tax free money as possible. So if you can get a majority of your income from HSAs and Roth IRAs and things like that, you're going to be in a much better position tax wise than people who have all this money in tax deferred accounts. And that's kind of what we do at DPS Advisors. We're helping people figure out ways to reduce the tax bite on these tax deferred accounts, Bruce, because most people don't realize how much tax they're going to pay, how much the IRS is going to take from your retirement account that the IRS didn't put 1 hour of time into an IRA or 401k. They didn't put $1 into it. So you want to pay the least amount of taxes. You don't want to pay the most amount of taxes.
21: Yeah, definitely with you on this. And I love that we're talking about the HSA like a hybrid vehicle, because it's true. Right. These vehicles, they can be a bit tricky, but there's a lot of economical aspects to them that a lot of people sleep on, because the vehicle may not be quote unquote cool. It's not a full electric like a Tesla. So it's like a half and half kind of deal. But
3: right,
21: then you get the best of both worlds here. I think that's the HSA. You get the best of both worlds. You just got to understand it here. But
3: right,
21: one other component of this garage here, I mean, there's the HSA, the hybrid car, then there's also the life insurance car. What would the vehicle for life insurance be here?
3: Yeah, and when we say life insurance, Bruce, we mean the whole life insurance, the insurance that's going to be there for life. It's not like a term policy that's going to expire at a certain time or a certain age because the premiums get too high. We're talking about whole life permanent insurance, and we call that the armored car.
21: Hey.
3: And it's heavy, expensive to operate. It's not designed for speed. It's designed built to protect the person that's inside the armored car. Well, whole life insurance is designed to protect the legacy and protect the person. And it also provides a building of cash value inside of it that you can borrow against to use for other purposes. So, I mean, it's, again, the only equivalent I could think of is the armored car, where, you know, you're protecting the money that's inside it. You can protect your legacy. A lot of it goes to tax-free to your kids when you pass on, you know. And there's some doubters on the policy because they're saying like, well, it's not an investment plan. Yeah, you're right. It was never meant to be a performance investment. It's there for the slow and steady growth over time. There's tax ramifications as well. You can pull money out tax-free. You can transfer the death benefit upon death to heirs tax-free. So it has a job, it has a purpose, and if you're looking for that purpose in your retirement plan, then it's a great tool to use, you know, the whole life policy or what we call the armored car.
21: That's it. This is the heavy duty equipment right here. And sometimes this stuff, it might be a little bit hard to operate, but believe me, it's easier than you think. If any of this sounds complex, this is why John does the show. He wants you to call in. And look, you've spent a long time building your financial garage. 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John, he's got your back. 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
21: Talking about the road to true financial freedom right here on the Papa Report. John Papa, Bruce Rosenblum, just had a riveting conversation about investment vehicles and the types of cars that they most resemble. John, I love that conversation because retirement, I mean, it's like a journey, right? We got to go down this road and we've got to make sure that our cars are going to last us for the entire journey because I mean, people are taking this trip for 20, maybe even 30 years. So we got to make sure that our, you know, our income is set up properly. And when people think about retirement, at least I think, and people think, you know, how much money am I going to need? But maybe the better question here is how long does that money actually have to last? Because it's, I mean, again, like I said, the road, it's long, isn't it?
3: Yeah. So Bruce, let's talk about that for a second, right? You know, back in, we talked about my grandparents earlier in the show and, you know, they worked for companies and got a pension and they had an income for life and all that stuff. But back then, you know, life expectancy was a lot shorter than it was today. If you made it, you retired at 65 and maybe lived into the early or mid 70s, you lasted 10, 15 years in retirement. If that back in my grandparents' days, well, nowadays, you know, those numbers are way longer, right? People are living into retirement 25, 30, 35 years. How many people do you hear, you know about? Just think about your own personal life. How many people do you know that are living into their 90s right now? There's a ton of them,
21: right? It's true.
3: People living into their 90s, 95. So if you retire at 65 and you live to 90 years old, that's a 25-year retirement, right?
21: Long time.
3: And statistics show, and I believe it was an AARP study or one of the retirement studies, that a couple 65 years old, there's an 85% chance one of them is going to live into their 90s. Not 85%. Into their 90s. I got my brother-in-law's father is 103 years old. He is still, you know, he doesn't drive anymore, but he's still, you know, active, moves around. Has he slowed down? Yes. But you hear more and more people living into their 90s, 100. And if you're going to live that much longer, your retirement income stream has to last that much longer as well. So people's biggest fear when they come into our office, Bruce, is they don't want to run out of money. I don't want to rely on my kids. I do not want to run out of money. And, you know, 10, 15 years ago, we were building retirement plans, retirement income plans for a lot shorter period of time. But now that we're living longer, we have to show people how you can live in retirement for 25, 30 years. How do we stretch that income out? And using Wall Street type of investments for buckets for later on down the line for future income streams, that's how you do it. You don't keep all your money in stocks, bonds, and mutual funds, because now your income is going to be tied into the roller coaster. But you can set aside buckets of monies for years, you know, 15 through 25 and years 26 through 35, and let those monies grow for a long time and never panic about market volatility, because and use those buckets for income later on in your life. You use more guaranteed traditional hybrid buckets for income now. So you're not on the roller coaster of Wall Street.
21: This is money right here. And we should open the phone lines up right now, because I know people are hankering to call in and just talk to you, because John, you really want to make sure that people are squared away. And we want to give you out there the opportunity to get squared away here. The number, it's 866-535-5772. 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You can also book your appointment online at thepapareport.com. And John, everything that you just said gave me hope as a millennial, because as you know, I am a millennial. I'm in my late 30s, and the millennial retirement plan is just to die early. And I'm not the biggest fan of that strategy.
3: I hope not, Bruce.
21: I'm really not. I do believe that people are living longer, and I think it's a wonderful thing. And I do want to, be comfortable as I get older. I don't want to, you know, I don't want to have that other plan that I talked about here. Right.

0: first 5 years of your retirement so that it doesn't matter what the markets do in those first 5 years. I have my Wall Street buckets that I'm not touching for 6 years or longer. I'm using safe money investments for the first couple of years to avoid that sequence of returns risk. Because if you lose money early and you're taking money out as income, it's a huge dent in a portfolio.
1: Ooh.
0: Now, the next big thing we have to worry about is inflation. So at an 8% inflation rate, which, you know, listen, the government tells us inflation's at 3% or something like that. I don't believe a word of that up here.
1: I don't either.
0: We live here in northern New Jersey. It's inflation's crazy, right? I think it's more double digits. But let's just say it's at an 8% inflation rate. Your expenses are going to double every 8 years.
1: Oh, God.
0: And if that happens and you live 25 years in retirement, 8 goes into 25 three times. So from 65 to 90, your expenses are going to increase three times. And just do the math, Bruce.
1: Oh, dear Lord.
0: $4,000 a month becomes $8,000 a month. $8,000 a month becomes $16,000 a month. $16,000 a month, the third time it doubles, becomes $32,000 a month. And it's not because you're buying more stuff. It's the stuff you're buying costs more in retirement. So we have to create an increasing income plan. And that's what we do at DPS Advisors. We use the Wall Street investments. And what I mean by that is stocks, bonds, and mutual funds and things like that. We just use it for buckets for later on in life so I can get increases, have bigger account values that create bigger income for you. And that's kind of how we do that.
1: I agree with everything you said. And the inflation, God, it is so bad. I mean, thinking of the money that I paid for my oil change the other day, I paid $100 for my oil change. And that was after a discount, too. Yeah. So, I mean,
0: In 8 years, that oil change would be $200.
1: Right, right. It's outrageous. And then spending maybe $30 on a meal at a fast food restaurant at McDonald's. This is going to happen. This will be the reality for us unless something happens. And I don't know. I'm not.
0: Bruce, I went out for dinner the other night at a steakhouse and a piece of filet mignon, 8 ounce filet mignon, was like $76.
1: Oh my God. It's outrageous.
0: What happened? Like those steaks used to be, you know, $45 or $50, which I thought that was high, right?
1: Yeah.
0: $76 for a steak.
1: And I'm just thinking of meat prices at the grocery store. I would always shop at Walmart back in the day and chicken was always $1.99 a pound. Well, I made the mistake of ducking my head into Whole Foods the other day, and I could not find chicken for less than, you know, $6 a pound. I thought, my Lord, poultry, $6 a pound? This is, I mean, I know we complain about it, but this is the reality.
0: You better be prepared for it, Bruce. Yeah. You have to be prepared for it, and that's what we're doing at DPS. Because I'll ask clients, what's your inflation plan? What do you have in place that's going to help you combat the fact that things are going to cost more just a few years down the road? And people look at me, we're like I'm from Mars or something. Inflation, you're not factoring in inflation. No, my current advisor never talks to me about it. I'm like, well, that's a mistake. And you know, that's what we do here at DPS Advisors, how to create increasing guaranteed income streams in retirement so you can combat inflation, you can combat, you know, market losses at the wrong time that are going to erode or devastate your plan. And then you got to worry about healthcare costs are going to wipe people out in retirement. You know, 65-year-old couple can expect to pay $315,000 in healthcare costs in retirement. Who's going to plan for that? Not many people that come into our office. So that's what we're helping people do.
1: Yeah, right on. This is serious stuff. And this is why a lot of people out there, they're investing, but they're just not getting the real success that they probably should be having if they were being guided by somebody who's really been there and who's really done that. And John, I know we got people out there that are thinking, you know what? I should be getting more returns. I mean, I'm working really hard, but I'm not getting the dividends that I probably should be getting. And I need some extra help to make sure that my plan is really, really working hard for me. John, you are available right now for people, aren't you?
0: We are, Bruce. So for the first 10 callers who make an appointment, you're going to get introduced to that DPS report. It's a complimentary written financial plan that's prepared by our team. All you have to do is dial 866-535-5772, and we're going to show you ways to get on that road to a stress-free retirement, which that road is how to create increasing guaranteed income, how to protect myself from early market losses that are going to blow up my retirement, how to protect myself from inflation. It's the road to a stress-free retirement. All

0: you have to do is dial 866-535-5772.
1: That's right. 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
1: Moving into a critical report right here on the Papa Report, talking about why some people succeed in retirement and why others fail. This is, of course, the Papa Report. John Papa, Bruce Rosenbloom. It is the fourth quarter on the program. And as always, thank you for listening. We appreciate you. We love you. We need you. And we are very glad you are here. Now, John, before the break, I mentioned that some people, they do the right things. God bless them. But they're not getting the kind of returns they probably should. So my question to you on the tail end of our show here, how come successful investing, it doesn't automatically translate for a lot of people out there?
3: Right. Because, you know, Bruce, most people are accumulation investors, right? Mm-hmm. Most advisors are accumulation advisors. All they're geared for or trained to do is grow that portfolio. And that's mm-hmm. great. And you can do that for 30, 40 years while you're working. You want to do that. So you build your pot of money.
1: Okay.
3: But the second you are, you know, within 5 years of when you're going to retire, you have to have a mind shift. And you also have to have an investment shift. Whereas now it's not about accumulating anymore. You've got your bulk of your assets set, right?
1: Yep.
3: You did the heavy lifting. You took all the risks in the market and you have your pot of money. But now it's going to start shifting to from accumulation to distribution. Okay. And most advisors and most people have no idea and are not set up to handle that shift. You have to work with a fiduciary who knows how to build an income plan, a tax plan, a healthcare plan in retirement. And just because you stop working doesn't mean your investments shift with you. You have to make the changes in the investment strategy, because market volatility, it's easier to tolerate early in your life when you're contributing and you're putting money into a plan and the market's mm-hmm. going down, you're buying more shares. Your nest egg can be built for that type of strategy when you're building your nest egg. But when you get to the time of distribution, it's not the accumulation mindset anymore. It's got to be the income mindset.
1: Yep.
3: And not many investors, Bruce, are making that transition. And honestly, if you're working with a big box firm advisor, they're not there to handle the transition from accumulation to income and tax planning and healthcare planning, because that's not what they're focused on. That's not what they're trained on. They're trained to be accumulation advisors, which they're really good at. But you have to work with somebody now who specializes in handling that distribution phase. And that transition is not easy. I've got a lot of clients that have come into us after accumulating all these years and switching to distribution. It's like they can't get over. It's not about getting the 30% returns when the markets are going good. Mm-hmm. It's about that slow and steady income stream that's coming out of the portfolio. It's a totally different mindset.
4: Yeah, this reminds me of the combat veteran who is considering his next move. Because you can't pull triggers forever. That's a young man's game.
3: Right.
4: At some point, you got to pivot out of that and think, where am I going to go from here? And maybe the combat veteran goes into IT and makes a successful career out of that. I'm also thinking about, you know, day traders, young day traders. You cannot day trade forever. I mean, you can, but it's not a smart idea to be taking on that much risk when you get older and get into that retirement red zone. No, at some point, you got to put your funds into safer money. Just like you can't, you know, you can't be a hero your entire life here. Eventually, you got to start using your mind instead of your body. I mean, if you want to have an easier life down the road, right?
3: No, so, it's the truth. Yeah.
4: Yeah. Yeah. So I'm all about, you know, making sure that you shift the mindset because, you know, accumulation to decumulation, you gotta get on that ramp right there. Cause if you miss the ramp, things get a little bit dicey. And this goes back to what you were saying, people not having a written plan. And this is bad because people might have a lot of money saved, but they might not have any real strategy for spending it. And that's what happens when people don't have a plan, right? A written plan?
3: No, exactly, Bruce. That's exactly what happens. So like people come in and they'll bring their statements and they get the big box firm statement. They got stocks, bonds, mutual funds, variable annuities, all types of different types of investments. And they feel like they're in a diversified portfolio. And I ask them, well, how'd you do in like 2008 with that portfolio? How'd you do in 2022 in that portfolio? Oh, they went down, you know, like everybody else, we went down. I'm like, well, that's the difference. It's not like everybody else, not the people that work with us here at DPS Advisors, because not all their money is sitting in those types of investments. Because if your money is going to stay in those type of investments, then that means your income is going to be on a roller coaster. And I'll ask the question. I asked this to a guy just the other day. I go, so if your portfolio goes down 25% in a year, like it did in 2022 in that balanced portfolio, what are you going to do with your income stream? Are you going to still take money out of that portfolio? Or are you going to stop it because, wow, I just lost 25% in value. Now I can't take income from it because I'm going to worry about running out of money. So you can't keep your mindset the same as accumulation as distribution. And you know, you don't want your income to be triggered based on what the markets do. You want your income to be set, guaranteed throughout your retirement life. And there's tools to do that. There's strategies to put in place so that you don't have to worry about that. Now, I'm not saying you take all your money out of Wall Street investments. You have to use Wall Street buckets for money, but for the later on down the road. So you're not going to make a panic decision when the market's down 25% because you're not touching that bucket for 15 years down the road. It will recover and grow higher. You just got to, you know, be patient and not panic. You use guaranteed safe money investments for the earlier years in retirement so that you're not on that retirement roller coaster income wise. And you can have a sustained income, increasing income, and not worry about what's going on in the markets. Because if you have to worry about the markets, you're not going to sleep at night. You're going to have stress and you're going to constantly be worrying if you're going to have enough money or not. And that's the last thing we want our clients to do.
4: I'm with you on that. I'm thinking of what happened to Nvidia shareholders back when that earnings report dropped last quarter, because it was a decent earnings report, but everybody still got knifed. We had a big, massive, fat red candle after that earnings report and the stock tanked, and a lot of people bet the farm prior to that and they lost some money on that. Of course, you know, the stock came back, but I'm also thinking of everybody who bought into SpaceX. And if you're, you know, betting the farm on SpaceX, heaven forbid you are on the backside of a cliff. What if that stock falls off a cliff? It gets dicey. And having to worry about this stuff, it's not what you want, especially not in retirement. So if your portfolio, if it's not being managed properly or you have questions, now is a great time to talk to John, because he has got your back and he's got some things that you might not even consider. So with that in mind, I want to open the phone lines up. The number, it's 866-535-5772. One more time, 866-535-5772. And John, you mentioned withdrawals.
3: Right.
4: I think we should probably cover this in a little detail because the 4% rule, it gets thrown around a lot. I mean, we got listeners right now, their ears perked up because I said that 4% rule. Right. Is there really one percentage that's right for everybody here?
3: No, absolutely not. And you know, that 4% rule, I talk about that on every media thing that I do, the radio show, TV show, live events. The 4% rule really was created in the late 80s, I believe, by an economist who somehow calculated that if you take out 4% indexed for inflation every year out of your portfolio, you'll never worry about running out of money. Well, that just totally blew up in the year 2000. We show a live scenario where in 2000 to 2009, we call it the lost decade because the first 3 years of 2000 were down years in the market. So think about this. If you had $1 million in a portfolio and you're taking 4% out, that's $40,000. You're thinking I could take $40,000 for the rest of my life, index it for inflation. So it's going to increase every year, right?
4: Right.
3: Well, in 2000, the S&P was down, I think, 14%. So you got the $40,000 for the first year because it's the first year you had the million. After that, for the next 9 years, you never had $1 million. So you never got another $40,000 distribution because the market went down for the first 3 years, 2000, 2001, and 2002. So your portfolio dropped, your income dropped. And at the end of 10 years, even with all the gains that came back into the market, you have less than half of your money left in only 10 years. So that sequence of return risk is real. That 4% rule does not work anymore because inflation was way lower back then than it is now. It does not work. And it's a recipe for disaster. If you think you're going to be able to pull out a set number for, you know, everyone's going to be able to do that same thing, it's not. You have to worry about what your specific situation is. And you need to create a guaranteed income stream that does not take any hint from what the markets are doing. Because if you have to worry about the markets, then your income is going to be on a roller coaster. And most clients that come into our office don't want to be on a roller coaster anymore. The roller coaster was during the accumulation phase, like we just talked about, not the distribution phase.
4: Ooh, that's what I'm talking about. I want that guarantee. I want that warm and fuzzy feeling so I can sleep well at night and know that I'm protected. We all want to be protected in this modern era because there's so much to worry about and there's so many ways to just feel unsafe. But that is why we do this show. We want you out there to get this knowledge and feel good about the moves you're making with your money so you can come out on top and be happy and be successful. And John, that's why you got spots on your calendar every week for people that listen, don't you?
3: That's right, Bruce. And like we end up every show, I want to thank the listeners out there for taking the time out of their day to listen to us talk, to educate and empower you so you can make a better decision with your hard-earned money. 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And yeah, for the first 10 callers who make an appointment, you're going to get introduced to the DPS report. 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All you have to do is dial 866-535-5772, get a spot on our calendar, and we'll get you on the road to a stress-free retirement. 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Another great show, Bruce. Looking forward to talking to you again. Let's have another great week.
4: Absolutely, John. Really appreciate you. And one more time for the listeners that missed it, that number, it is 866-535-5772. Now is the time to take action, take control of your life, take control of your money, take control of your financial future, and give John a call. 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John, great show. Appreciate everything. Appreciate the conversation. We will absolutely do it again next week. But now, as you know, we got to get out of here. So, for John, this is Bruce signing out. We will see everybody next week on The Papa Report.
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9: It is currently 81 degrees and cloudy skies at 3 o'clock. Good afternoon. I'm Lizzie Radabali. Police are still looking for a masked suspect after a shooting in Coney Island. Sarah Lee Kessler reports.
10: Four adults, four kids, ranging in age from 6 to 37. Police say they were shot just after 10:30 Saturday night on West 31st Street in Coney Island during the 4th of July fireworks event. A woman was hit in the chest and is in critical condition. A man shot in the chest is stable. Two other men were hit, one in the leg, the other in the shoulder. As for the children, all boys, a 6-year-old was hit in the stomach, a 7 and 12-year-old were shot in their legs, and a 14-year-old was shot in the thigh. No word yet on suspects or a motive. Sarah Lee Kessler, WOR News.
9: Meanwhile, an 18-year-old is in custody for allegedly shooting an NYPD detective in Crown Heights, Brooklyn. Police Commissioner Jessica Tisch said shots were first fired by the suspect, causing officers to return that fire.
11: Three officers discharged their weapons. The subject was not struck. After a foot pursuit, the subject was apprehended a few blocks away from the incident location.
9: This as the NYPD somberly marks the 9-year anniversary of the shooting death of Officer Miosotis Familia in the Bronx. Tisch said there was no body camera footage of that incident, but investigators are canvassing local businesses for security footage. Cops also investigating the drowning death of a young girl from Brooklyn on vacation in the Hamptons. Southampton Town Police say a 6-year-old girl was swept away by the water around 8 a.m. yesterday morning. A 16-year-old relative tried to rescue that girl, but was unable to fight the strong current. Eventually, a bystander on a kayak was able to pull the girl from the water and rowed her to shore. That little girl was rushed to Stony Brook Southampton Hospital, where she was pronounced dead. It comes as thousands packed East Coast beaches, not just for the holiday weekend, but to also beat the recent extreme heat wave. Nurses up in the Bronx are claiming that artificial intelligence is the reason they were recently let go. Liz Warner reports.
12: A dozen nurses at Montefiore Medical Center received notices that their positions are being eliminated, and the nurses' union claims that is a breach of their labor agreement. Montefiore disputed the claims as inaccurate and misleading. Union representatives are now calling for the hospital to stop the layoffs and meet with union officials to talk about alternatives. Liz Warner, WOR News.
9: A small seaplane crashed into the East River earlier just after noon today. The New York Post reports it was carrying around 8 people. Everyone was rescued. The FDNY adding no serious injuries were reported. It comes less than a month after another seaplane was hit by a wave and had to be rescued, both out of the East River. In Washington, D.C., celebrations had to be postponed just a bit due to weather. President Trump took to the stage for America 250 event shortly after 11 o'clock last night to deliver his speech at the National Mall celebrating America's 250th birthday. The commander-in-chief took some time to praise the nation's military.
13: We use it, and we've had tremendous success. You look at Venezuela, you look at Iran, we wiped out their military.
9: Trump said the country is stronger, richer, prouder, and more free than ever before. Taylor Swift's favorite teacher turned security guard reportedly died on her wedding day. The Telegraph is reporting Kirk Schwab died of kidney cancer on Friday. He was too sick to attend that wedding to Travis Kelce. Schwab was a Chicago police officer before becoming a criminal justice teacher at the high school where Swift went. He later becomes Swift's security guard. Before his death, he told the Telegraph that he believed his former student found the right partner in Travis Kelce. Sports and your Weather Channel forecast next, WOR News Time 304.
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14: Here's your WOR Weather Channel forecast. A cooling trend will take place into the start of the week as rain increases. There will be scattered showers and thunderstorms developing today with a high of 83, and then rain will increase overnight with a low in the upper 60s. There may be heavy downpours on Monday with showers and storms likely at a high of 73, and another round of rain for Tuesday with a high in the mid-70s. I'm meteorologist Jeff Marr.
9: In some sports, Yankees finished their series against the Minnesota Twins today. The Mets continue play against Atlanta. Both New York baseball teams lost yesterday. FIFA action, Brazil and Norway facing off in New Jersey later tonight. Next news at 4, bulletins at once. 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I'm Lizzie Radabali on 710 WOR.
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0: Well, it is the weekend. It's time to get to work around the home. Welcome aboard. 4th of July weekend. Hard to believe. We're here live in studio helping you with your home projects. If yesterday was your day of celebration, or maybe the whole weekend is, so be it. That's wonderful. And I hope you get a great time with family and friends. If you're maybe on vacation the upcoming weekend or last week and you're just getting some work around the home, well, we can help you with that. Our phone number, if you'd like to jump on board and discuss what is concerning you or a project you want to do, it's 800-823-8255. And I don't know about you, but of course, if you have a home, there's always plenty to do, even if it's just little tiny maintenance things. And yesterday I talked about a couple of them, just trying to beat the heat, lower the temperature in the house to a point where we can be comfortable and we can kind of be saving money at the same time. I think we're all kind of working that little plan. Also, as things get very hot and dry out, I would be a little, not concerned, that's not the word, but maintenance on the forefront of your mind. So entry doors where you have the deadbolts and the lock mechanisms on doors, a little lubrication of those particular mechanical devices, locks, graphite you could use Teflon, silicone, anything to get those bolts gliding a little bit easier. I had a door just the other day. It was going into the screen porch, and all it did is go clunk, clunk, clunk, clunk. And what was happening is the latch just wasn't retracting all the way in the door because it was not very well lubricated, and literally a little cleaning job and a little squirt, and it was done. But pay attention to those things. It's the little things that always get you, isn't it? I mean, you know, if that door isn't catching and closing all the way, it's easy to miss, right? I mean, you think you close the door, you hear a thump, but it didn't lock, and then you got a little space there, and you're losing energy, and your air conditioner's running. So those little things certainly add up, and you can certainly take care of some of those issues relatively easily around the house. So pay attention to that. As things dry out and the humidity, you know, you get that hot, dry, or even a little humid weather, it's not going to really help you much with locks. But get some silicone and or Teflon and get it in those locks. Graphite works real well too. Also, one of the things I think a lot of folks have had, now, I mean, we got fires all out west, my goodness, but in other areas of the country, we've had a lot of rains, a lot of flooding down in the Louisville area, in the central Kentucky area. And maybe in a lot of areas, we've kind of forgot areas that we have problems around the house. And one of those areas is the crawl space. So I do want to give some advice and some talk about kind of inspecting your crawl space and what to look for. And again, if you start having odors down in the basement, that, quote, basement-y smell, let's talk about that, too. We can usually break it down and figure out exactly what's causing that. I know last week we had a great call on that, and I was going through the whole humidity and how cold, moist air settles in basements and creates that stuffiness. And the longer we talked, it's like, no, your humidity levels are great. It turned out, I think, we never heard back from the person, but we went through everything. I said, I think it's a dry trap in the floor drain. And again, that happens a lot this time of year. So the phone lines are open. Danny's here on board, and he will take your calls. It's 800-823-8255. And Rudy, why don't you lead us off? Welcome.
1: Yeah, welcome, Gary. I've been fighting with a toilet flapper problem. I probably put two or three of them on. It just seems to very slowly seep. It goes fine for 3 or 4 days, and then next thing you know, I'll hear it running and, you know, refilling up. Mm-hmm. If it gets down to a certain level in the tank, it was staying better. You know, the higher ones, you had it up to the line, it would slowly creep down. Mm-hmm. But I mean, maybe it's pulling the flapper to an angle and not letting it close and seal right. And, any suggestions without having to pull the tank and put a whole new system in?
0: Yeah, so for sure. The first thing is the flapper, you know, the last 4 or 5 days, when you look at that, is there any warpage on that flapper at all, or does it just look as brand new as it was when you put it in?
1: It looks as brand new as it was. Matter of fact, I even bought a 3-pack, and I tried every one of them. You know, they wouldn't take it back once I opened it. But I used to get these. I used to call them contractor packs at Lowe's. They don't have them anymore. It'd be like a 5-pack, a cheap old blue one, and they always great. Yeah. Now since COVID, they no longer carry that stuff. Yeah. So,
0: well, here's one tip. I don't think it's your problem, but I'm just throwing it out there for everybody else, Rudy. One of the things that really destroys, I had this particular problem and it was driving me crazy. I was replacing them almost once a year. And I mean, you can usually have a flapper in there for 10 years before you have to replace it. And I learned that one of the things that really destroys those black rubber flappers, which most of them are, is the chlorine in the water. And I found out that there is actually a flapper that is resistant to chlorine, and it's a red one. It's called a Corky, C-O-R-K-Y, Corky flappers. So I don't think that's your problem. I mean, yours is, you know, it sounds like it's almost immediately, and it still doesn't really solve the problem. So we'll go in that direction. There's a couple things. Where that flapper sits on, is that brass? Is that nylon? Or how does that create that seal?
1: It's a plastic type surface. Okay. I didn't know if somebody said they make a glue-on type thing. Give you a new seat. Does it work?
0: Yeah, it does. It does. So one of the things is, you know, get the water, you know, shut off the water, drain the water. Just run your finger along the top of those nylon ones. They're kind of molded together, and every now and then you get a little... you know, it's just not smooth, and it starts leaking. You know, that flapper doesn't really compress over it. So if the mold is a little wacky or it's got a little chip in it, used to be chips and brass, but pretty hard to chip the brass. But the nylon ones are certainly prone to that. And you can. Fluid Master makes an apparatus. It's an all-in-one. So it is a device that... it's a ring that goes directly over that opening where the flapper would sit on, and it comes also with a flapper, so it's all one piece. It's got the chain, it's got the flapper, it's got the new seat, and all you do is you peel off this paper at the bottom, you dry the area, and you just press it down, and it's like an epoxy. So it seals right over that, and they work great, if that's the problem, okay? If that's the problem, it'll work great. Because there's other problems. One of the things that'll fool a lot of people is the overflow tube and the hose that goes in the overflow tube. Sometimes those get pushed down a little too far. They're normally just clipped on right at the top. Water goes in the tube, no problem. But if somebody loses the clip, or maybe they got the tube a little far down through that clip, and that little water line that goes down in the overflow tube, if it's below the water line, it will cause that same problem where the toilet just runs and flushes and does weird things. So double check that. And then, of course, you know, the water fill line should go up about, you know, 3/4 to an inch to the top of the overflow tube. You know, I'm sure you know we don't need it to get so high the water is coming down through the overflow tube also. So just check those 3-4 things. And but to answer your question, that all in one piece, the fluid mesh that goes over that resting area, boy, if it has anything to do with the flapper or the seating mechanism, that will surely take care of the problem. So I hope that helps you with your plumbing issue, and I appreciate your call. Let me give you the phone number. You can grab a line. We got those numbers or lines wide open. It's 800-823-8255. You can give us a call. Danny will take your call, and we'll chat and get you back to work in no time at all. You're at home with Gary Sullivan.
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0: All right, back at it we go, at home with Gary Sullivan. Hope the weekend is living up to all your expectations and having a fine one at that. We're talking a little home improvement. And that is, I say it all the time, you've heard me say it, and that home is a big investment, and maintaining it and keeping it to its level, certainly an important part of our financial health. Very important. Very, very important. Frank, welcome.
1: Hi, thanks. Thanks, Gary. Nice to be here.
0: Thank you.
1: Gary, I have a problem. On the side of my house, I have a brick house, and on the side of the house with the garage, I have a concrete walkway that butts up against the brick of the house. Okay. It is connected to it, basically. And this beginning of the spring here, I went ahead and I was cleaning it up, and I've noticed some major bricks falling, and I'm talking major. So what I did was I had a water problem back there, and I took care of that problem, and I pressure washed the brick real good, the best I could get it. Now, keep in mind that half of that brick is below the concrete sidewalk. Mm. So I'm asking, what do you think would be the next step besides trying to dig all these bricks out of here and replace them? And also, on the other side of my house, the absolute other side of my house, about 4 feet up, right below my window here that I'm speaking to you at, a brick is basically missing. It just kind of disappeared. What is going on with my bricks? Apparently, I have some pretty bad bricks here.
0: Well, what do you think? Old's the house? Just out of curiosity.
1: Well, the house was built in the 50s, but it was brick. It was rebuilt, not rebuilt, but extended. They put some additions on, and then they bricked the whole house.
0: Okay.
1: It's got a fake stone front with brick around the rest of it.
0: Okay. And, you know, so there's all different kinds of bricks, smooth brick, wire-cut brick, reclaimed brick. Is it a smooth brick or is it a wire-cut brick? We'll start there.
1: It appears to be pretty smooth to me.
0: Okay. And it's not like a used brick or reclaimed brick, is it, or is it?
1: No.
0: Okay.
1: Does not appear to be anyway. You know, the bricks are clean.
0: Yeah. You know. So, you know, my guess is what's going on. They got a couple things that probably aren't real good. One is the sidewalk is covering up some of the brick. And I don't know what's going underneath that. I don't know.
1: My problem. I'm afraid to coat it like with any kind of a sealer, a rubber sealer or something like that, because I don't want to lock any moisture in it. It could just make the problem worse.
0: Well, you don't want to lock any moisture in it anywhere. When you waterproof brick, that's what you're doing. You're going to use a sealer on there that minimizes the absorption of the water, but it allows to exhaust the moisture out through the brick. So it's kind of like Gore-Tex for your house, if you will. So sealing that can certainly be helpful. A lot of people, and the problem is really more intense if you have reclaimed brick, because it's a softer brick. It absorbs much more water than a regular smooth brick. And if people do seal it or not, you know, it's just susceptible to large amounts of moisture and freeze-thaw cycles, and you get spalling. You get mortar that pops out, brick that cracks and then spalls. I mean, I can see where some of that brick, maybe not the whole brick, but some of the brick would just kind of crumble and fall away. My first house I had, you could see brick laying on the roof as the chimney spalled. And, you know, we patched it. We replaced some bricks. We waterproof or weatherproofed it, I guess. I'll use that word rather than waterproof. So we put a waterproof sealer on there where it breathed. And it slowed it down. It didn't end it. It slowed it down. And when it's underneath the sidewalk, I don't know if that water's rising up. Maybe you had a leak in the basement and that brick's kind of sitting in water. That's going to deteriorate brick faster than, you know, if it's up in the elements with the sun and some rain and things like that. So a couple of problems with it. And, you know, when you said something that would be you could do besides replace the brick, I think that's probably, you know, you're going to have to do that where the brick is missing anyway. If you have missing mortar and things, I think that's also going to be a problem, that you're going to have to cut that mortar out and do what they call tuck pointing and brick replacement. And then you'd put a waterproofer on there.
1: Okay.
0: But probably have a mason take a look at it and give you kind of a snapshot of what they can determine. You know, in 1950, they didn't have a space behind that brick. Now we got little vents down at the bottom. If water gets down behind that brick through mortar or through the brick itself, it can supposedly work its way down to the base and drain through those weep holes. You didn't have that in 1950s. You know, they started that right around the late 70s. So you might have it inspected.
1: Yeah, have any of that.
0: Yeah, yeah, right. You might have it inspected and just get, you know, a quote and an idea of what they're going to do, and then maybe make a decision on whether there's some things you can do, and maybe have some of those things done by that person also. All right, Frank, thank you much for the call. I appreciate it. You can grab a line. We got lines that are open. It's 800-823-8255. We'll continue with your calls, and you're at home with Gary Sullivan.
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0: All right, back at it we go at home with Gary Sullivan, talking a little home improvement at 800-823-8255. Grab a line, and let's go to Rob. Rob, welcome.
1: Good morning, Gary.
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1: I listen to your show regular, but we've lost the station here, and but I kept your number, thank goodness.
0: Very good.
1: You gave me some advice in terms of filling cracks and spalling that was going on in the garage, and that turned out quite well. Mm-hmm. And there was a product that you had given to me, and I have, I guess, mislaid the name. I want to coat that cement floor to make it impervious to stuff and to make it look nice. What was the name of the product?
0: Well, tell me, when you say coat it, I mean, is this coating with a clear sealer? Is it like a regular decorative coating, or what were we talking about?
1: A decorative coating, something other than epoxy.
0: Okay. So was this a do-it-yourself product?
1: No, I'm too old to do that anymore.
0: Okay. So there was, at one point we talked a lot about polyureas, which is probably the latest, greatest, like garage floor. It's not an epoxy, it's a urea, and it has double, triple the life of an epoxy. Not cheap, good stuff. So that would be one that I would recommend. The other, you know, we've talked about different stone finishes you could put over if it was that.
1: Yeah, I think that was one of the things you mentioned the last time, because there was a company out that's doing a lot now with those finishes.
0: Is it like Nature Stone?
1: No, I don't think that was the name of it.
0: All right. So Nature Stone is pebbles about the size of your little fingernail. And it comes in different colors. And it's actually a stone, it's a river stone, that's mixed with an epoxy that's trialed on. Good for garage floors. You start putting it outside with a lot of sun hitting it, you're going to have some fading, I think. But it's good for a garage floors. I've got it in my garage, but that's an option. The other ones are kind of ones you could do yourself or get a painter to do. It's called Roller Rock or Spread Stone.
1: That was it. Roller Rock.
0: Okay. All right. 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I mean, if you can paint a wall, you can use the roller rock, or you can get a painter and they can do it. 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
1: I've got a young man that helps me with a lot of stuff, so he could probably do it.
0: Okay. Yeah. So what's on the floor now? Is it pretty clean or?
1: It is, and the only thing you see on the floor now is where I filled the cracks and the spalling stuff.
0: Super. 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It's a two-coat system. 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
0: And after you put two coats on, it's a slip-resistant coating, and you can even put a slip-resistant clear sealer over that. 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
1: Well, that was the one you had recommended that you thought would do a good job.
0: Yep.
1: And can I ask a second question?
0: Sure.
1: Totally unrelated.
0: Sure.
1: I have a house that's fairly large. It's a condo.
0: Mm-hmm.
1: It's about 1,980 square feet on two levels.
0: Okay.
1: And on the lower, on each level, I have a Ferguson home, whole home dehumidifier system. I'm currently emptying about probably 3 gallons of water a day.
0: Okay.
1: Out of it, and I'm wondering if on the lower level, which is where my utility room is and my work room as well, if I could put that humidifier in there. It's just behind a door. Once I leave, I don't leave that door open, so I could.

0: I have, in fact, ever since I've done a couple of changes in my home, I don't even use it anymore, but I used to run it all the time. And it was on the unfinished side of the basement. And when I ran it, I just kept that door open so that it could, pull the air and all that. And it did a great
1: Okay.
0: job. It did a great job. So I would say you should have no problem doing that. I would think you'd get the
1: Super.
0: same results.
1: Yeah, because we'll go down those stairs. We have a because of our age and the kids, we have a chairlift, and that ain't a great thing to have to do every morning.
0: Right. Oh, no. If
1: Okay.
0: you can drain it right into a floor drain or a sump drain, that'd be perfect. Absolutely.
1: Okay, super.
0: All
1: Well,
0: right.
1: I appreciate the help, and I
0: You're
1: hope we find a station to get you back because we
0: well.
1: lost the station totally locally.
0: Yeah. One thing here, Rob, and I say this for everybody too. I know, we have 330 stations in our network, and some come and go, and some just close up shop.
1: Yep.
0: But you can, if you have, a computer in an app, an iHeart app, we stream the show in real time, 9 to noon every weekend, from
1: Yep.
0: our flagship station. So, it's very uncomplicated to do it. If you download the iHeart app and then just click the radio button and put in 55 KRC,
1: Right.
0: during that time period, you can listen to it
1: Well,
0: live.
1: I got a granddaughter that's pretty sharp on that sort of stuff, so
0: Yeah.
1: she could probably set that up
0: Oh,
1: for me.
0: yeah. Super easy to do too. It really is.
1: Because I'm computer stupid. I'm an analog person in a computerized world.
0: All right. Well, when you see it happen, when you see her put together, you go, oh, yeah, that is easy. So, yeah, let her set
1: Okay.
0: that up for you.
1: Thanks so much, Gary.
0: All right. Take care. Very good. And our phone number, if you'd like to join us, do so. It's 800-823-8255. When it comes to putting coatings on garage floors, there are so many choices now. And in a lot of respects, I know garage floors get beat up. There's oil that's penetrated into the concrete. We can help you get that out. I don't care how old it is. We can clean it. We can pressure wash it. If there's multiple coats of paint that have been tried on there, you want to get as much of that off as you can. And I'll tell you, and I talk to callers all the time. There's two ways to do it, mechanically or chemically. And, for $100 or something, mechanically, you can rent a floor grinder, and literally within an hour, hour and a half, you've ground that finish off, and that concrete is ready to accept products like Roller Rock. So, it's a project, but it's not super difficult. It really is easier than you would imagine it to be. And it is a very protective coating. And, we're dressing up our garages. It's kind of an entryway to a lot of homes now with those garages on the side of the house or even right in the front of the house. People enter their house through the garage. So we're dressing those floors up. All right, we're going to take a break. And John, you're going to be up first as we continue. You're at home with Gary Sullivan.
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0: All right, everybody's kind of working around the home. Thanks for joining me. You're at home with Gary Sullivan. If you'd like to join us, our phone number is 800-823-8255. And Danny Boyle will take your call, and we'll chat about your home project. All right, let's get back to the phone calls. We got John. John, welcome.
9: Hi, Gary. We are we're longtime listeners to your show. Enjoy it very much.
0: Thank you.
9: We recently purchased a home that's made with face brick, and in some places on the face brick, the job was, I guess, sloppily done. And there's a fair amount of mortar on the face of the brick. Mm-hmm. Is there a good way to remove that?
0: Just trying to decide what a good way to means, but there is. There are, is it smears or is it kind of like chunks of mortar?
9: Yeah. It's smeared. I think the job was just sloppily done. And it's the back of the home, but it's still faith brick, and we'd like to, improve that appearance.
0: Mm-hmm, mm-hmm. There is mortar removing products out on the shelf of the hardware store. I try not to. A lot of people tell you, use a little muriatic acid on there and it'll clean it off. And, that's great to remove a haze. But if you're trying to remove some bulk, I think that can be a little difficult. If you got any kind of chunks or anything, you can take a cold chisel and chip it away. But outside of that, there are different removing products for brick mortar, which are a little less harsh than a muriatic acid. And again, that's why I asked if it was smeared, because that should clean it up pretty good. It's usually just a powder. It's mixed with water.
9: Do you have a name of the product,
0: I don't, off the top of my head. It's like the name of a product of a plaster patch. It's just kind of plaster patch. So I don't have a name of the powder. But if you go in there where they have, a lot of their concrete supplies, brick supplies, and things like that, there should be a mortar removing product there, and sometimes just a very high detergent, and you can use like a stiff Palmyra scrub brush to get that off.
9: Okay.
0: Which is,
9: I was almost thinking like a wire wheel with a drill, but I'm thinking that
0: well,
9: was
0: you gotta,
9: at that.
0: Yeah, you gotta be really careful with that. I mean, that's pretty aggressive too, and I've seen people even try to attack it with a regular wire brush, and depending on the hardness of that brick, you may be able to see everywhere where you scratched away on that. I'd rather try a high detergent, nothing real super acidic or anything along those lines, just a high content cleaner. And again, if it's a smear, it should take it off. It's a whole different ball game if somebody's taken a bucket of splashed concrete and splashed it up on brick. That's a different ball game. But the way you describe it, just a sloppy job.
9: Yeah.
0: They could have used that right away and have been easier. But I don't think you're going to have to get into anything real aggressive.
9: Okay. Well, we appreciate the tip. Love your show. And we'll give it a try. Thanks.
0: Very good. You bet. Thank you. And again, our number, grab a line as we talk a little home improvement. Love to chat with you. And Reggie, welcome.
10: Well, thank you, Gary. Happy 4th.
0: Yes, sir. Happy 4th to you.
10: Thank you. Long story short, Gary, last month, second week of June, I had fan blower motor that blows over the A-coil. Mm-hmm. And helps with evaporation. It died, and I had it replaced. As you probably know, you can't get OEM parts right now. Mm-hmm. So the HVAC guy put in what's called a rescue motor. And I realize correlation is not proof of causation, but ever since then, I cannot get the humidity in my house under 70%. Hmm. It feels clammy all the time.
0: Okay.
10: I don't know if it's attributable to replacing the motor or if it could be something else. Real quick, I have a six-year-old Maristar heat pump air conditioning system. I live in Indiana. It's a lot of sun exposure. The system is a 3-ton unit.
0: Okay. So let's see. What is it bringing the temperature down, yet the humidity's high? Is that the issue?
10: Yes, sir. And one other thing, I always keep the thermostat at 76 degrees.
0: Okay.
10: But if I try to turn down to 75, it takes this unit over an hour to get to 75. Just 1 degree, whereas in the past, I could get 1 degree lowering in 15 minutes.
0: Yeah, yeah. And what is the humidity in the house?
10: It hovers between 70 and 75%.
0: Yeah,
10: and normally it's around 50.
0: Yeah. Is the fan that you have off that motor, is that a variable speed, three speed, single speed?
10: I don't know. Okay. I've got an HVAC guy coming tomorrow. I've used him for 20 years. He's, I have confidence in him, but, he said he called one of the engineers at the company, and the engineer didn't think that lowering the fan speed would help. I have read that if you're having humidity problems, it's because the fan speed is too high and you need to lower it. Is that in keeping with your understanding?
0: Is it on, is the fan running all the time to circulate the air, or is it just running when the air conditioner's on, or how's that running?
10: Just running when the air conditioner's on, because I've read if you leave it on continuously, it actually makes the thing worse.
0: Right, right. We're starting to get that word out over the last 3 years. Yeah, I read an article the other day. It was called, like, if you leave the motor on, and a lot of homes do, or leave the fan on, I'm sorry, you rehydrate your house.
10: And I thought,
0: that's a great way of saying it. You rehydrate your house. But, well, gee, I'm not really sure I have an answer for you. I thought for sure you were going to tell me you had the fan on. I was banking on that.
10: I wish it was that simple, Gary.
0: Yeah, boy, I'll tell you what, I had a humidity problem. It was about 3 years ago, and I a caller said, well, turn the motor off. And I just checked with all kind of HVAC company. They go, it's insignificant. It doesn't make any difference. But I turned the motor off. I put it on auto, and I had my humidity issue resolved in like 2 hours. I've been living the dream ever since. So, you know, I don't know what it would be. I would say, you know, there's a concern here also for me, and I'm not an HVAC guy, but that is a long time. To drop it 1 degree. So I wonder if there's something else, even if it's refrigerant and maybe a leakage or something along those lines. I don't know.
10: Okay.
0: Let me know, though.
10: Well, Gary, thank you.
0: All right.
10: Very good. Thank you very much, and happy holiday.
0: Thank you, sir. Take care. All right. We'll continue with your calls, which our phone number is 800-823-8255. And remember that fan on your air conditioner. Auto, not on right now. Fair enough. You'll lower the humidity in your home, I guarantee it. We'll continue with your calls. You're at home with Gary Sullivan.

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8: I'm Julian Edelman, that's Rob Gronkowski, and guess what, folks? 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And we're going to welcome you guys all to Dudes on Dudes.
9: Dudes on Dudes.
8: That sounds a little weird, but that's what this is going to be. Roberto, what's Dudes on Dudes?
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8: Or dudes, dude.
9: We got dogs.
8: 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Is Randy Moss a stud or a freak? Is Tom Brady a dog or a dude's dude?
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18: 81 degrees and partly cloudy skies at 4 o'clock. Good afternoon, I'm Lizzie Radabali. Mayor Zora Mamdani is thanking city police officers after a separate shooting in Brooklyn left a detective shot in the back. An 18-year-old is in custody for that incident in Crown Heights, injuring veteran Detective Robert Carroll.
19: Detective Carroll and so many others had been working 12-hour shifts since yesterday afternoon, protecting New Yorkers on the 4th of July as we held complex events like Sail 250 alongside our typical annual celebrations.
18: Carroll was shot in the upper back while wearing a bulletproof vest and has minor injuries. The gunman allegedly approached an unmarked police car holding a weapon, and when cops tried to apprehend that suspect, he began firing at officers. The teen gunman was eventually caught on foot. It comes as today marks the 9-year anniversary of the assassination of NYPD officer Miosotis Familia. Police are looking for a masked gunman wanting for another shooting up a family barbecue in Brooklyn. Cops say it happened around 10:30 in Coney Island, not far from the boardwalk.
20: Earlier this week, we had a confirmed gang-related homicide that occurred on the same block. We are looking into whether there is a nexus between the two incidents.
18: Police Commissioner Jessica Tisch said there did not appear to be any argument or confrontation before the shooting. There's 8 victims in total. 4 of them are children. While the shooter fled the scene, cops did recover a Tech 9 gun with an extended magazine along with 10 shell casings. New York City officials say the number of Manhattan residents diagnosed with Legionnaire's disease has quintupled. Sarah Lee Kessler reports.
4: It was two cases on Friday, but by Saturday, there were 10 confirmed cases, all on the Upper East Side. No deaths reported. The increase comes as city health experts continue to check building cooling towers in the impacted areas. Legionnaire's disease is a form of pneumonia, which can grow in warm water. People become infected by inhaling contaminated water vapors. It can be treated with antibiotics when caught early. Sarah Lee Kessler, WOR News.
18: Former New Jersey Governor Chris Christie is predicting a monumental defeat for the GOP in the upcoming midterm elections. Christie made the prediction during a recent podcast appearance, and he argued that a substantial loss in November might prompt Republicans to reassess the party's future direction. He was once a Trump ally, but has become a critic of the president during the 2024 election. Christie believes Democrats will win the House later this year and predicted that they have a better chance in the Senate than previously thought. Speaking of keeping the score, it was a week of wins and losses for the White House as the Supreme Court closed out its session. Here's ABC's senior political correspondent Rachel Scott.
5: The court on Tuesday reaffirming that babies born on American soil are American citizens, dealing a major blow to the president who had tried to reinterpret the 14th Amendment by executive order. And another setback for Trump, the court ruling against Republican efforts to restrict mail-in voting. The court backing Republican efforts to strike down federal limits on campaign finance laws and significantly weakening the landmark Voting Rights Act.
18: President Trump also preparing to attend the upcoming NATO summit in Turkey later this week. He's also speaking to several world leaders ahead of that trip. According to a Kremlin spokesperson, Trump offered to help find a solution to the Ukraine war during a nearly 90-minute phone call with Russian leader Vladimir Putin yesterday. Ukrainian President Zelensky said he also spoke with Trump on the 4th of July, writing on his social media account. The two had a very good conversation about Ukraine's future. Sports and your Weather Channel forecast next. WOR News Time 404.
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6: Here's your WOR Weather Channel forecast. Clouds and rain will take an edge off the heat as we wrap up this weekend with scattered showers and thunderstorms today, the high of 83. Rain will increase tonight with a low falling to 68. There may be heavy downpours on Monday with a high of 73 and some more showers and thunderstorms on Tuesday as the high eventually hits 75 degrees. I'm meteorologist Jeff Marr.
18: In some sports, the U.S. men's soccer team getting a star player back for their round of 16 match against Belgium tomorrow. Striker Follerin Balogun will be available for the Stars and Stripes after having his one-match ban suspended by FIFA's interdisciplinary committee. President Trump praising FIFA's decision. Next news at 5, bulletins at once. Wake up with Curtis Lewa and Larry Menti in the morning, 6 till 10 on weekdays. I'm Lizzie Radabali on 710 WOR.
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0: I'm at home with Gary Sullivan, taking you through another weekend. Happy birthday, America. 250 years. 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You know, we haven't had too many questions about molds and mildews, and maybe it's because it's hot and dry in a lot of places and mold and mildew doesn't function too well there. Algae, fungus, kind of, I don't know, maybe we're ignoring it on our house, or maybe the lack of growth because of the heat. I don't know. But if you do have that problem, I'll tell you, the Wet and Forget Outdoor is a, the Wet and Forget Max, that's the new name, is a tremendous product. Spray it on, walk away from it, 6 weeks, gone. Your problem is gone. Doesn't get any better than that, right? And if you can, and this time of year would be a good reminder, you can use it in any kind of weather, unless you're trying to get mildew stains off a roof. And you got or fungus stains off a roof. You don't want to do it if it's snowing, but I don't think that's going to be a problem today. So you would really like to do it if it's cloudy, if it's going to rain, if it's not 100 degrees. And the reason I say that is you don't want it to evaporate. So it's you spray it on. It creates a minor film. I say minor film because you really can't see it. And then as the sun beats down on it and it rains, it keeps that product active. And it takes about 6 weeks to eliminate. In fact, you'll think it's not working. And then one day you're going to go outside, you're going to look at the roof, and it'll be gone. I mean, that's how it works. And the beautiful part about it is it's a complete kill of that mildew fungus, which is an airborne spore. It goes from house to house, whether it's siding or whether it's the black stains on the roof. And since it's a complete kill, it'll take about, year and a half, 2 years to regenerate that. Versus if you just use water, a pressure washer, or other products that are not a complete kill, you could have that stain right back next year. The deal with the Wet and Forget Max, spray it, it'll be gone 6 weeks, and then next year just spray it as a maintenance product, and you will not see those issues again. I mean, they're unsightly. You go through neighborhoods that has that problem, I think it's very unsightly. In fact, I understand there's some insurance companies that are now sending letters to homeowners, because some of these roofs come with a 10-year warranty on staining of fungus and algae, mildew and mold. But when that roof's about 15 years old, the half the life of a 30-year roof, you start having these black streaks, and they get darker each year, and they spread. And it's not good for the roof, and it's really unsightly. You go to sell your home, or if your insurance company sends you a letter about getting rid of those stains, and they will. I've had people call this show. You're going to panic, because a lot of people don't really realize how you do that. And they start calling different people to take care of that problem, and it's a price tag that you just don't want to visit. The Wet and Forget Max, and they sponsoring this out of the show, but it's such a good product, and it's also that good product is a good tip. Because they have one, the Max, where you can connect it to a hose, and that if it's a calm day and it's in the morning, it's calm, it's cool, little evaporation, you spray that roof, you just connect the hose to the bottle and sprays 25 to 30 feet in the air. And you're done. You've taken care of the problem. So you might want to check into that if I just kind of described your home. And also, you can use it on sidewalks, driveways, patios, vinyl siding, the whole works. But it is a great way to keep your home looking good. All right, let me give you that phone number. Feel free to join us. It's 800-823-8255. Whatever you do, if you're trying to get those streaks off a roof, don't get up there with a pressure washer or something along those lines. I don't suspect you'll do that on a roof. But I've seen it done with people on ladders and a pressure washer and doing siding. Don't do that. Don't do that. You're asking for trouble. I think that's one of the most often visited reasons to go to an emergency room is falling off a ladder. And if you're trying to wrestle, even an electric pressure washer can be heavy. It doesn't have to be that hard. And really does a really nice job. So there's all kinds of things we can do with roofs now. I just talked about clean them. You've heard people talking about spraying products on there that'll give you an extra 5 years worth of life. And people have called me and asked me about that. Does that really work? Yeah. Yeah, it does. So I should do that. Well, that's up to you. I mean, it's not a new roof. That big expenditure is still coming at you down the road. If you do that, make sure you tell your insurance company that you've done that. Otherwise, they're going to look and say, oh, that roof is 25 years old. You need to replace it. Well, I put this stuff on there that rejuvenated the shingles and gave me another 5 years. I've heard some insurance companies accept that and others go, huh? I don't care about that. Your roof's 25 years old. So if you got questions on that, we can walk you through that also. Our phone number again is 800-823-8255. Terry, welcome.
1: Hi, how are you today?
0: Doing fine, thank you.
1: Awesome. I have a screened-in back porch.
0: Okay.
1: I guess like a plywood ceiling. I don't know. It's been here forever. But I'm seeing like not real black mold or anything, kind of grayish.
0: Okay.
1: There's a shingled roof above it. It's not leaking.
0: Mm-hmm.
1: But what can I get this off with? It's a painted ceiling.
0: Well, we got to kind of know what it is. What do you think that gray is? You think it's a mildew or something along those lines? Or
1: so mildew... couple areas you'll see a little darker, like you think, oh, that's mold, you know, but it's not coming through real dark or anything. There's just bigger patches coming.
0: Mm-hmm.
1: But yeah, it's more, I guess, a mildew. I don't.
0: Yeah. Here's what I would do. How tall is that ceiling in that porch? I mean, can you get up on a ladder to scrub it a little bit?
1: Yeah, probably.
0: Okay.
1: Not real high.
0: Okay. So let's try, let's try like a oxygenated bleach. You hear me talk about that a lot for siding and cleaning decks. It does a great job with molds and mildew. If you were referencing what I just spoke of, the Wet and Forget Max, that needs sunlight and it needs rain to keep that active. So that's not going to really be an answer. Now, Wet and Forget does make a... it's a Wet and Forget indoors.
1: Okay.
0: It's called a disinfectant mold remover. You could try that also, or just get some oxygenated bleach, some deck cleaner, concrete cleaner that says, you know, oxygenated bleach, and it's a powder mixed with water. Put it on, let it sit about 10 minutes, you know, kind of put it on with a rag or a brush or something. And then 10 minutes and then reapply it and then take a scrub brush and see if you can't scrub that off.
1: Okay.
0: My guess is, yes, it is probably mold and mildew. We got organic material in, you know, the ceiling itself. And then we got the mold spores in the air and we got moisture with this humidity. So I'm assuming that's what it is. I don't know what else it would be. It's, you know, it's
1: bleach on it, and it takes it off, but it don't stay away.
0: Right, because the biggest fallacy in the world is bleach kills mold. It doesn't. It removes it, but it doesn't completely kill it. So a week later, it's kind of rejuvenated its colony and starts growing again.
1: Yeah, I noticed that.
0: Yeah. So try the oxygenated bleach. At least we're on the right track here. There's also one you might just take a look at. I haven't used it. I hear good things about it. It's called 30-Second Cleaner.
1: Okay.
0: It smells like a really strong chlorine bleach. So I don't really know what's in it. I can tell you the oxygenated bleach is going to be safer to use.
1: Okay. Yeah, if I'm up there right at it, I don't want to.
0: Yeah, a lot of those chlorine bleaches, they make you feel good because it smells bad and it disappears right away.
1: Okay.
0: But who wants it back in a week?
1: Right. I want to paint the ceiling. Is that Kiehl's product still available in paint?
0: Yeah, it does. What I would do on something like that is, first of all, use the oxygenated bleach, clean it. And then really, if there's no mildew and it's clean, if you use like a Sherwin-Williams Emerald exterior paint, this is a screen porch or just a ceiling? It's not enclosed, right?
1: Screened-in porch.
0: Okay, good. So screen porch, just use the Sherwin-Williams Emerald paint. It's mildew resistant.
1: That
0: doesn't mean it's forever, but it's really going to help with minimizing the growth of mildew. It's a really good paint, too.
1: Does the wet and forget work on rubber roofs?
0: Oh, yeah, sure. I don't know any substrate it doesn't work on.
1: Oh, okay. Because I'm seeing, I guess, looks like little green.
0: Oh, yeah, that'll take it off.
1: Okay, yeah.
0: When you say flakes are about the size of the nickel?
1: Yep.
0: And it almost looks like it blooms, like it's green and then turns gray.
1: Yeah, kind of looks like little flowers up there.
0: Right.
1: A little bit.
0: So that's called lichen.
1: Oh, okay.
0: And lichen is hard to kill, but the wet and forget will kill it. It may take a second application.
1: Okay.
0: And it'll actually increase, it'll bloom. It'll literally bloom. You'll be able to see it working.
1: That's what it looks like, because I've been able to get up there, and I'm being extremely careful because you don't want to poke a hole, of course.
0: Right.
1: I had a, snow scraper.
0: Mm-hmm.
1: Flaking it loose.
0: Get that wet and forget max. Spray it. Just saturate that area. And again, give it 5-6 weeks. And my guess is it won't be gone. It'll be more of a silver color. And just reapply it, and then it'll be gone. I had some on the north side of my home on the brick, and it did a great job.
1: Okay, great.
0: All right, Terry.
1: Thank you so much. Have a great week.
0: You the same. Thank you. Phone number, 800-823-8255. 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

0: All right, I say we get back at it. What do you think? Lisa, welcome.
1: Hi, Gary. I listen to your show all the time, and I've always wanted to call about the 30-second cleaner, and it's so ironic that you actually just said something about it, because I was like, wow. I asked your call screener if it was okay to talk about it, because I didn't know if you like, a sponsor with Wet and Forget. So it's okay to mention
0: Sure. We're just trying to help the homeowners. We got some great sponsors, but yeah, go ahead.
1: Okay, I saw a video on YouTube about it, and I bought it for my house, and you hook it on to the, you know, spray your hose, mm-hmm. and then, you spray your plants first,
0: right?
1: Just like any other product you'd mention, and you hook it on, of course, buy a refill so you don't have to keep buying the attachment,
0: right?
1: And you spray it on, and it's immediate. Like, I mean, it's like literally within 30 seconds, it starts dripping off.
0: Mm-hmm.
1: And then instead of rinsing it, spray it one more time, because then it's much cleaner and it penetrates and cleans much better because it's already getting cleaner.
0: Okay.
1: So spray it again and then rinse. You have to pay attention, though, to if your bottle's empty. It's so easy to get distracted with angles and, you know, making sure you're getting everything, that all of a sudden you realize your bottle's empty and you're just spraying water and not realizing it.
0: Right,
1: you know?
0: Right. I've had that with other products I've used, too. So what were you trying to clean? Was it mold and mildew?
1: Yeah, like on the house, or mm-hmm. I have the white privacy fences, and but it's so fast, like mm-hmm. it's gone, and it doesn't come back within weeks or even the next year. It could take a couple of years to come back, and so I only use it every few years. You got to wear goggles and preferably white clothes. It does have a bleach smell.
0: Mm-hmm. It's got the and I forget the name of the chemical name of it. It's, they call it bleach free, but it's got the component that you would use in chlorine bleach, so it definitely has a mm-hmm. chlorine smell to it.
1: I have before and after photos. I'd love to email them to you and show you, unless you've used it before. But
0: I have used it, but it's probably been about 12 years. It was actually right when they came out with it. Everybody was coming out with a good cleaner to get rid of molds and mildews, and I've gravitated to the oxygenated bleach just because I felt it was a little less obtrusive to smelling. But I did have kind of the same effect you did. It cleaned the product. I mean, it did the project. It did exactly what it said it would do. Back then, they didn't have the spray on, so I'm glad to hear about that, too. Lisa, got a scoot. Thank you much. You're at home with Gary Sullivan.
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9: This season on Blood Trails, we're following the trail of seven cases that start in the field and end in the shadows, where missing persons reports, half-buried evidence, and whispered suspicions blur the line between hunting story and homicide.
12: I just instantly started freaking out, yelling to the world, what's going on? 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I mean, I'm out in the middle of nowhere. 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
9: From the frozen woods of Maine to the mountains of Montana, from an archery opener gone wrong in Wisconsin to a father's last walk through the Minnesota deer woods, each story begins with a hunter stepping into the wild, but not all of them come back.
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9: 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Blood Trails.
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All right, back to work we go. At Home with Gary Sullivan. Let me give you the phone number. We're talking about your home, and is there many things more important than our homes? We, you know, when I saw somebody doing a report on homes, and I'm not really sure what the point was. The point was, I think, and so it may even been an advertisement. It was to acquire wealth. you know, don't buy a home. Which in the past, it was, America was built on people buying homes. The economy is based on people buying homes, etc. And is that switching or not? You know what? I don't look at everything I buy as an investment. Homes, really, and getting off the subject a little bit, but a home is yours. It's where you put roots down. There's a lot of, when I was on the board at Habitat for Humanity, there's a lot of data that speaks of the stability of and the control you have as a homeowner and how children flourish when there is a home that they own versus living in rent. Plus, rent is volatile, right? I mean, you're not in control. If the landlord wants to increase rent, they will increase rent. As a homeowner, you have other issues. When the air conditioner goes on, out, that's on you. So a home is home base, right? It is part of you, part of your family. And it is something we try to take care of. And we try to maintain it. And I think it was last weekend we got into this whole thing about the age of homes in cities. And I think one of the older ones, like Buffalo, New York, the average age of a home was 90 years old. Some of the age of the homes in my city, depending on the suburb and everything, 65, 75 years old. Average age of a home, and I can't remember whether the date I was reading was by state or by nation, but it was 45 years. And it was talking, and we've been hearing affordability in homes. So it was speaking on that. And one of the interesting things of the data on the older homes was it was talking about remodeling and maintenance and the money that was going into that umbrella, spending money into your home, was really going into more replacement than remodeling. What's that mean? So maybe you just bought an air conditioner. Maybe that was $8,000-$9,000, $10,000. That kind of fell into money we're replacing in our homes. But stop and ask yourself, who really gets excited about buying a roof or an air conditioner? I mean, they're nice. You got to have a roof, right? And it's really nice to be cool. That's kind of a, I don't know. Is it a necessity? It feels like it. It is to me. I'll admit it. But I'm not going to get as thrilled about buying an air conditioner than I am if I remodeled the kitchen or put in a new front door. And this article was basically saying a lot of money that we're spending in the homes is basically for necessities now. Like, I think it was like 54%. So the average age of home in the state and or country, again, I can't remember, was 45 years. And the expenditure in remodeling was on necessities rather than a wonderful new kitchen or bath or something along those lines. All right. I just found it interesting, and I think it's very truthful. All right. I think that data is pretty doggone accurate. All right, our phone number is 800-823-8255. You can join us as we
Work our way through another weekend, getting a few of those things done around the home. So thanks for joining me. When we were talking a little bit ago, we were talking about a fellow with a brick and a spalling problem. You know, we're all always finding things we need to take care of. And I had mentioned tuck pointing. And tuck pointing is when you cut out all the mortar and you cut out and you remove the brick. And masons do that work, and what a talent they are. You might be thinking, well, anybody can cut the mortar and remove a brick. And, you know, with the right tools, you can. Tell you where a mason's invaluable is their eyes

0: And when you mix it all up and you look at it, that's not the color it's going to be when it dries. So it gets a little complicated. But the way you can see what it's going to look like when it's dry, or pretty close, you take a dollop of that mortar and put it on the surface of a piece of glass. And you turn that glass over. So you can get scrap glass at the hardware store. Put a little dollop of the mortar you just mixed with an ounce of tin in it or whatever. You turn it over, and that's going to be the color that mortar is when it dries. And then you can make, you're going to just keep making a formula till you're pretty doggone close. The interesting thing about a good mason, they do it by eyeball, and that has always amazed me. Anthony, welcome.
1: Hey, Gary, love your show.
0: Thank you.
1: I got a good one for you here.
0: All right.
1: When I was building out my basement, the way the plumbing was for the bath was for a half bath. So I was finishing that bathroom off, putting the drywall up, and I ended up with a room that was about 4 feet by 5 feet. So I said, well, I'm going to make that a shower. So I had a drain cut into it and put a ceramic tile down, floor down.
0: Okay.
1: But I'd bought so much marble from a store that was going out of business, I marbled the whole shower.
0: It was the project that kept giving.
1: Yeah. It wasn't easy, but I did it. But my problem is, I've got some seepage around the bottom of the shower, and I think I know what to do. There's some grout that's where the shower head has been leaking a little bit, that needs to be replaced. And then I was going to redo the, well, I need to get a mold treatment to put around the inside of the shower, and then just re-caulk it. But I was wondering, could there be seepage through the grout lines in the marble?
0: Could be. I think grout has about a 3% absorption rate. The finding those that leak or that weeping of water in a shower is hard. I've helped different people try to locate it, some successfully, some not. But I can tell you, have you done the old hose thing to see if you can get it to reproduce where the water is?
1: The old hose thing,
0: Yeah,
1: what is
0: you
1: that?
0: connect it to like the vanity sink or something, and take a hose and do like the back wall, get it all wet and see if we got any seepage, and then do the front wall and the side wall. And you're trying to pinpoint where that leak can be, because there's different areas that are usually vulnerable. It's not always just the seam. And one of the thing is around if there's the handles for the shower, and then usually there's an excussion plate behind that. There's usually a hole. And you take a shower, water bounces off you, gets behind the excussion plates because they're not caulked, and water starts weeping down, and that's a problem. And you can really kind of determine that if you take that hose, hook it up to a vanity. You got to have an adapter to fit the thread pattern and everything. But then just do, I'd probably start with the base. See if, put it all around the base. See if the base is leaking.
1: Well,
0: And go ahead.
1: here's the thing about it. It's there's seepage pretty much all the way around the two walls
0: Okay.
1: where the shower head is. The shower head kind of hits the back wall.
0: Okay.
1: And then I've got to replace the shower head because it's leaking right down in the grout, very close to the front wall. So I'm thinking, well, number one, I need to, it needs to be cleaned really good.
0: Yep.
1: Then,

0: Sealed.
1: And then, yeah, replace some grout, and then maybe just, I was filling around the side, and I'm going, well, I know I caulked it, but maybe the caulk, I didn't put enough caulking because I can feel some areas where I can almost put my, you know, not my fingers, but the tips of my fingers in that bottom, you know, the bottom where the marble meets the ceramic tile.
0: Right.
1: So I was thinking maybe I should just re-caulk everything after I clean it.
0: Yeah, so just a couple things here is original question was, you know, about the ceiling. Can grout, you know, allow water to get in? I said yes. You know, sometimes 3% is the figure I hear for standard grout unsealed. When grout is sealed, you can get it down to about 0.5%, so pretty immaterial. So maybe the deal is we just go ahead and, you know, first of all, clean the grout and go ahead and seal it. And see if that has eliminated the problem. If it hasn't eliminated the problem, maybe we start addressing the caulking. The issue here is, if you're going to caulk, you have to remove the old caulk, which makes sense. I mean, you just can't smear it on the surface or caulk it on the surface. The seal on caulking is actually done. You're not looking to fill up the entire crevice, but to get down into that crevice where it can attach to the bottom of the ceramic tile and the top of the shower floor. That's what you're trying to seal. So it's not just we're sealing it on the surface. You know, we got a bead of silicone or siliconized caulking. We got to get it down into that crevice. And it has to be dry when it, too. A lot of times we'll clean it. We'll try and get rid of molds and mildews. And really, once you take out that old caulking, I want you to take some Q-tips or some cotton cloth with a rubbing alcohol and just clean that whole groove out. And also that rubbing alcohol will, you know, take some of that water away and then just give it a good bead of caulking into the crevice, not trying to fill it, but a nice smooth crevice also.
1: Right. Should I treat it with any type of mold remover? Or?
0: If there's mold, yeah, sure. Yeah, yeah. You want to kill the mold because if it's leaking, that means there's been water intrusion. So you may get that caulking out. There's microband caulking, which doesn't allow mold to grow on its surface, but it can still mold because it can grow up through and around that caulking. So when you dig out the caulking, if that is the problem, you'll probably see some mold back there. So using a mold remover, and then I said use a rubbing alcohol to dry it, then apply the caulking. All right, thank you much for the call. Good luck on that. Those things can be challenging for sure. You're at home with Gary Sullivan.
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9: It's August 2023, a county government meeting in Pennsylvania's Lehigh Valley. 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
10: My two-month-old son was happily drinking milk from his bottle when he quickly started choking, turned blue, and went limp. My boyfriend transported our son to the changing table as I grabbed an anti-choking device and my boyfriend began assembling it. Two pumps of the device and my son was conscious, gasping for air and coughing up milk.
9: They all went to the ER to make sure the baby was okay.
10: But upon arriving at Lehigh Valley Hospital, the diagnosis quickly became something so different.
9: One of the doctors had a theory.
10: She stated to my father and mother-in-law that we are young, first-time parents who got frustrated with our baby and violently shook him to make him stop crying, and a confession would only make things easier for us.
9: The parents were told to leave the hospital without their son, and he wouldn't come home for 7 whole months.
10: I'm a postpartum mom dealing with the grief and the trauma of my son being ripped from my arms. And I'm a mom who lost everything in less than 24 hours due to one doctor's misdiagnosis. Enough is enough.
9: And then the next person speaks. And the next one. The stories they tell form a pattern of parents walking into a Lehigh Valley hospital to get help for a child, only to leave without them. And the same doctor's name kept coming up again and again. A pediatrician.
11: I ask you, what kind of doctor does this?
9: That's what I wanted to know, too. From Serial Productions and The New York Times, I'm Diane Neary, and this is The Preventionist, a story about a doctor and the rise of a powerful field of pediatric medicine.
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0: All right, back to work. And if you'd like to join us as we talk about your home, the phone number is 800-823-8255. John, welcome.
12: Oh, good morning, Gary. Thanks for taking my call.
0: You're quite welcome.
12: Got a question. I just want to pull on your experience around painting and varnishing. I'm working on a base for a butcher block table that I'm working on for our kitchen, and I'm using tongue oil. It's natural oak. I'm using a tongue oil product on it so just to bring the grain out.
0: Uh-huh.
12: And I'm thinking because that's got shelves on it, and we're going to be putting baskets and pans and stuff on it. Do you have any thoughts around what type of a final coat to put over that tongue oil finish to give it some wearability and scratch resistance,
0: yeah,
12: or just leave it alone? What are your thoughts?
0: You could do both. I mean, tongue oil is, you know, if you just look at it from a simplest terms, kind of like a diluted urethane, something along those lines. So if you want to have added protection, I would probably just use, you know, a good polyurethane on there, or a, you know, the difference is the tongue oil's built-in finish, built into the fibers, so you've got good protection there. Your urethane would lay nicely on the surface of that to give it the good, you know, protection. You could get that in a flat. You could get it in a satin. So, yeah, I think for the added protection, keep it from staining, that kind of thing, I think that'd be a good idea.
12: Okay. What about, I appreciate that, but just a quick follow-up question. What if I were to use, like, a Rust-Oleum clear coat? Or would that not be a good idea?
0: You know, that's a good question. I don't think I would consider it a bad idea. I would. I don't really know what the difference would be. A urethane is going to brush out better and probably offer more protection than a clear coat of Rust-Oleum, because it's really designed for wood. I know some of the urethanes, not that there'd be a lot of alcohol on a butcher block, but it's more resistant to more things than, say, a clear coat coating, something along those lines.
12: Okay, well, I appreciate it. Good advice. I appreciate you taking the call, and you have a great day.
0: All right, you do the same, John. Thanks. All right, and so the tongue oil is really good. I mean, you could leave that down on the base as is protecting, but it's a built-in. It's kind of like the difference between a semi-transparent stain and a solid color stain. So if you wanted to have something more of a decorative and see the grain, but you still see that with a satin urethane, and it's going to offer you more protection than a tongue oil. So that's why I said that. All right, the phone number I'll give you, and you can load it up. We've got an hour to go in your weekend, so join us. It's 800-823-8255. You're at home with Gary Sullivan.

0: tonight with a call to Gary Sullivan at 1-800-823-TALK. This is At Home with Gary Sullivan.
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2: 81 degrees, partly cloudy skies at 5 o'clock. Good evening, I'm Lizzie Radabali. Police are looking for a mass suspect after a shooting in Coney Island last night. Four children and four adults were shot as fireworks were going off around 10:30 last night.
3: There is no place for this kind of violence in our city. We will not tolerate it, and we will fight it with every single tool at our disposal.
2: The suspect fled the scene on foot. One 21-year-old woman is in critical condition. A Tech 9 gun with an extended magazine was recovered along with 10 shell casings. Police are looking into whether the shooting was gang-related. Cops also interrogating an 18-year-old suspect after an NYPD detective was shot in the back, also in Brooklyn. Police Commissioner Jessica Tisch said officers returned fire on the teen after he began shooting at the officers.
4: Three officers discharged their weapons. The subject was not struck. After a foot pursuit, the subject was apprehended a few blocks away from the incident location.
2: Detective Robert Carroll was shot in the upper back while he was wearing a bulletproof vest. He is expected to make a full recovery. Tisch mentioned in the press briefing after those two separate shootings in Brooklyn, Sunday also marks 9 years since an NYPD officer was targeted and fatally shot up in the Bronx. Governor Kathy Hochul is blasting President Trump after FEMA denied the state a major disaster declaration. Jonathan O'Halloran reports.
5: The declaration was tied to February's blizzard that dropped 19 inches in Central Park and even more in some other areas. Hochul and her administration had been arguing that the state and local municipalities faced significant costs for snow removal and emergency services during the storm. An approval would have allowed the state and municipalities to access federal money. Governor Hochul taking aim at President Trump in a statement, accusing him of turning his back on his home state. Jonathan O'Halloran, WOR News.
2: The man accused of killing conservative activist Charlie Kirk could learn this week if he will face trial and potentially the death penalty. ABC's Brian Clark has more on a five-day hearing beginning tomorrow.
6: Prosecutors in Utah only need to show there are reasonable grounds to believe that Tyler Robinson killed Charlie Kirk. A state judge will then decide if there's enough evidence for the case to proceed to trial. Robinson's not yet entered a plea, but prosecutors say they'll offer DNA evidence linking him to the weapon used to kill Kirk at Utah Valley University last September. Reporters and the public will be allowed in the courtroom. Kirk's widow and parents are also expected to attend. Brian Clark, ABC News.
2: Officials in the city warning about the rise in Legionnaires' disease. It comes as health experts warn about the importance of cleaning cooling towers. On Friday, there were two cases, and then the next day, it jumped to 10 patients sick with the disease, all on the Upper East Side. No deaths have been reported. Legionnaires is a form of pneumonia that can be treated with antibiotics when it's caught early. A huge fireworks display in the city set the Brooklyn Bridge on fire last night. Over 85,000 fireworks were set off as part of the Macy's 4th of July fireworks display. One of those rockets apparently set fire to a platform set up on the bridge for launching fireworks, starting a blaze that took almost a half an hour to put out. Luckily, nobody was injured, though the bridge was shut down for about an hour by emergency vehicles. Joey's Jaws Chestnut has won his 18th title at the Nathan's Hot Dog Famous Eating Contest in the city. Chestnut dominated that men's competition by downing 66 dogs and buns in 10 minutes. That's 10 short of his record of 76. But the 42-year-old Chestnut remains undefeated since 2015. 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
0: Sure, WOR Weather Channel forecasts a cooling trend will take place into the start of the week as rain increases. There will be scattered showers and thunderstorms developing today with a high of 83, and then rain will increase overnight with a low in the upper 60s. There may be heavy downpours on Monday with showers and storms likely at a high of 73, and another round of rain for Tuesday with a high in the mid-70s. I'm meteorologist Jeff Marr.
2: In some sports, Yankees just lost to Minnesota 6-1. Mets continue their play against Atlanta. They've lost three straight. Yesterday was a tough double-digit loss. The Braves beat the Amazons 14-3. Next news at 6, bulletins at once. 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I'm Lizzie Radabali right here on 710 WOR.
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9: This is Lee Habib, and this is Our American Stories. 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They're some of our favorites. Up next, a story from Robert Froelich. Robert is the author of Aimless Life, Awesome God, and a regular contributor to this show. Today, Robert shares with us the story of a man who impacted him profoundly. Take it away, Robert.
10: In World War I, Wilhelm Bissner was in the German army. His assignment was to care for the horses that pulled the cannons to fight against the Russians. During a gas attack in that war, Wilhelm suffered the loss of his sense of smell. After the war, he was awarded a small disability annuity for his injury. The monthly payments continued until he died in Florida in 1977. Wilhelm was born in 1892, the son of a tavern owner in Berlin, Germany. He learned his trade as a tool and die maker and married Elsbeth Schultz. In 1927, they came by ship to America with their daughter, Ursula. Wilhelm Bissner became William Bertner. His German friends called him Willie, and everybody else called him Bill. When he first came to the United States, Bill worked as a mason's helper while he learned the English language. Then he went to work at his trade. Long Island, New York was a hotbed in the early days of aviation, and he saw it all. He knew many of the pioneers in that field. He worked for Seversky and for Sikorsky, the early developers of the helicopter. He also worked for Republic Aircraft and Chance Vought Aircraft. In 1933, Bill went to work for Edo Aircraft in College Point, New York. Bill was involved in the design and fabrication of floats for various aircraft, including some for Charles Lindbergh and Admiral Byrd. I remember he had two model airplanes proudly displayed on the mantle in his College Point home. One was a solid aluminum model of Lindbergh's plane, the Spirit of St. Louis, and the other was a Chance Vought F-4U, the iconic gull-winged Navy warplane. World War II created a huge demand for military aircraft floats. As assistant division superintendent, Bill headed up a fabrication shop. According to one College Point resident, he hired, quote, every German toolmaker and machinist he could find, including my father's, and as a result put food on the table for my family, unquote. Bill put all his skills to work, revamping tool designs and manufacturing processes to make the production faster and more safe. In 1943, he won a National Safety Ace Award for one of his designs. After the war, Bill retired to his 100-acre retreat in the Catskill Mountains of upstate New York, living in a house he had built himself. He and Elsbeth took me with them in 1947. He had a small machine shop there and planned to do some contract work from time to time. That only lasted a year. They moved back to the city, gave me back to my mother, and Bill started work at Sperry Gyroscope Corporation. The company manufactured guidance systems for ships, aircraft, and missiles. Bill always took great pride in his work, immersing himself in the tiny details of his craft, and he loved the shaping of hard steel or soft aluminum into useful objects. Once, he showed me a rectangular aluminum box about 1.5 inches wide and high, and about 2 inches long. It had a hinged lid. At Sperry, Bill had designed the tool that made this box, which was an electrical junction box for the instrument panel of the Boeing 707 aircraft. He explained to me the intricacies of bending allowances and the tiny tolerances that went into this simple object. Bill retired again in 1961, but when I returned home from military service in 1964, I found him working every day in a small local machine shop, still making tools to shape metal to his will. Bill's German-born love for precision and order carried over to his off-duty life. He owned just 3 cars during my lifetime, all Plymouths, a 1941, a 1955, and a 1968. They were all base models with manual transmissions, and apart from a radio, no amenities. Every Saturday, Bill would check under the hood. Reflecting on my grandfather's life, it amazes me the advances he was part of. Young Wilhelm taking care of horses in the muddy battlefields of World War I. Bill, the tool and die maker, acquainted with the pioneers in aviation. Bill, the superintendent, helping to win World War II by making water landings possible for military aircraft. And Bill, the tool maker, seeing parts he helped create flying high in the sky and even into space. Bill Bertner loved this country, and he made the most of the opportunities it gave him. And he returned the favor by giving his best to America. He never lost that German love for precision and Ordnung, nor did that distinctly German accent ever leave him. He was my grandpa, and I loved him.
9: And what a gem we just heard. I mean, what a time to have grown up. I mean, from horses to flight, and there he is right in the middle of flight, using his God-given skills to help America defeat the Nazi menace. Our arsenal of democracy, folks, we couldn't have done it without it. And men like Bill on the front lines. William Bertner's life story is told by his grandson, Robert Froelich, here on Our American Stories. 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
9: This is Our American Stories, and the next story is about a writer, well, whose name you know, but whose story you may not. This is the story of a time before the world knew Samuel Clemens by his pen name, Mark Twain. The time he spent in the American West helped Clemens develop a distinctive Western voice and provided him with material that would make him America's first celebrity author. Here to tell the story of Samuel Clemens' life in the Old West is Roger McGrath. McGrath is the author of Gunfighters, Highwaymen, and Vigilantes, Violence on the Frontier, a U.S. Marine, and former history professor at UCLA. Dr. McGrath has appeared on numerous History Channel documentaries, and he's a regular contributor for us here at Our American Stories. Here's McGrath.
19: Most people know Sam Clemens as Mark Twain, the author of Tom Sawyer and Huckleberry Finn. They have no idea that as a young man, he spent the 1860s in the mining camps of Nevada and California. And it was in those camps he wrote professionally for the first time. It was also in those camps that he learned from older writers a style of writing common to the frontier West and adopted that style for his own. A book came out of his experiences on the frontier, which is little known, but may be his best work, Roughing It. Sam Clemens is born in Florida, Missouri, in November 1835. He is the sixth of seven children, three of whom die in childhood. His parents are of Scotch-Irish, Cornish, and English descent. The family moves to Hannibal, Missouri, a port on the Mississippi, when Sam is four. There's regular river traffic in and out of the port, and there are pioneers passing through the town on their way west. From a young age, Clemens understands there is a larger world outside of Hannibal. When Clemens is 11, his father, an attorney and judge, dies. Less than a year later, Clemens drops out of school and is apprenticed to a printer. Clemens soon becomes an accomplished typesetter, working long hours during the day and reading in a library at night. When he's 13, he watches one of his friends depart for California in the gold rush of 1849. Clemens later describes the scene. "I still remember the departure of the cavalcade when it spurred westward. We were all there to see and to envy. And I can still see the proud little chap sailing by on a great horse. We were all on hand to gaze and envy when he returned 2 years later in unimaginable glory, for he had traveled. None of us had ever been 40 miles from home, but he had crossed the continent. He had been in the gold mines, that fairyland of our imagination. We would have sold our souls to Satan for the privilege of trading places with him. Clemens continues working as a typesetter until 1857, when he meets Horace Bixby, a steamboat pilot on the Mississippi River. For a price, Bixby agrees to take on Clemens as an apprentice pilot, or what's called a cub pilot. After training under Bixby for 2 years, Clemens receives his pilot's license and begins serving on the steamer A.B. Chambers. It's a prestigious job, and the pay is good. But in 1861, the Civil War erupts, closing most steamboat traffic on the Mississippi. At the same time, Sam Clemens gets his chance to go west, a dream since childhood. His older brother, Orion, is a practicing attorney and a vigorous supporter of Abraham Lincoln's campaign for president. Orion closes his law office and stumps throughout Missouri in behalf of Lincoln. When Lincoln becomes president, Orion is appointed secretary of the newly created territory of Nevada. Orion has a problem, though. His months of campaigning for Lincoln have exhausted his personal savings. Orion asks Sam to finance his trip to Nevada. Sam agrees if Orion takes him along and gives him a job. Orion reckons he will need a private secretary, and Sam can be the secretary. Sam pays $400 for the stagecoach fare for the two of them from St. Joseph, Missouri to Carson City, Nevada. The cost is more than $15,000 in today's dollars. The company that operates the line is the Central Overland California and Pikes Peak Express Company. The company is owned by William Russell, Alexander Majors, and William Waddell. They become famous not only for their stagecoach service to California, but also for their creation of the Pony Express. On July 26, the Clemens brothers climb aboard a Central Overland stagecoach and begin a 1,700-mile journey over the Great Plains, through the Rocky Mountains, and across the Great Basin to Carson City. Sam is dressed in a woolen shirt and pants and high-top boots. He carries a Smith & Wesson revolver, which he hasn't practiced much with, but he feels bully and is ready for his grand adventure. Sam and Orion are among the first to take a stagecoach over the Central Route. Service begins only a week before their departure. The coaches used by the company are the famous Concord, which weigh nearly a ton and are pulled by six-horse teams. The Concord gives its passengers a relatively smooth ride. Suspension is provided by two thick leather straps, called thorough braces, that run between the coach's axles and suspend the coach's body. Passengers experience a rolling motion and not the jolting ride of a wagon. A suitable run for a team of horses is 10 to 13 miles. Teams are then changed at what are called swing stations. Every fourth station is a home station, where not only are teams changed, but also drivers. For passengers such as Sam Clemens and his brother Orion, there is no turning in. The overland stage runs on an around-the-clock schedule to make the trip from St. Joseph to Sacramento in 20 days, an average speed of 10 miles per hour. Passengers get out to stretch their legs at each station and to eat at home stations. But other than that, they live on the stagecoach. Approaching a home station in Wyoming, Sam begins to hear stories about a division superintendent named Jack Slade. Sam's told that Slade has killed more than 20 men, not counting Indians. Slade had one old enemy, Jules Benny, tied to a post in a station corral. Slade had almost died from bullets he suffered when ambushed by Benny, so he was now going to kill Benny slowly. First, Slade cut off Benny's ears for souvenirs. Slade allowed Benny to suffer earless at the post for hours, and then Slade began taking target practice on his old enemy. One of Slade's bullets took off one of Benny's fingers. Another round tore flesh off Benny's leg, and a third bullet ripped flesh off Benny's arm. Slade kept firing until Benny begged to be put out of his misery. Slade then sent a bullet through Benny's head. Now, who do you suppose happens to be at the home station Sam Clemens is approaching? Yes, none other than Jack Slade. When the stagecoach reaches the station, Sam, his brother Orion, and the other passengers sit down to eat breakfast with, as Sam says, a half-savage, half-civilized company of armed and bearded mountaineers, ranchmen, and station employees. Sam winds up seated right next to Jack Slade himself, although Sam doesn't know it at first. Then someone calls Slade by name, and Sam almost collapses. Says Sam, "Never has youth stared and shivered as I did when I heard them call him Slade."
9: And you've been listening to Roger McGrath tell the story of Samuel Clemens in the West. When we come back, more of this remarkable storytelling here on Our American Stories.
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25: Taylor Swift and Travis Kelce donating $26 million to various charities this week ahead of their Madison Square Garden wedding in New York City. The charities include 9 food banks, an animal cruelty organization, 7 educational programs, and 3 children's hospitals. 2 of the charities, Children's Mercy Hospital and Harvesters, the Community Food Network, have personal ties to Kelce as he's made unannounced visits to patients in the hospital and has previously donated to Harvesters. The seventh installment in the Despicable Me franchise, Minions and Monsters, expected to make between $80 and $90 million over the extended holiday weekend.
0: Don't be scared, though. They're such good guys. Just try not to look too delicious.
25: Also new this weekend is Young Washington, which is expected to bring in $15 to $20 million in its debut. Meantime, Toy Story 5 expected to make between $35 to $45 million in its third weekend.
1: I never knew this is what...
25: Hannah Harper is officially hitting the road after revealing that she's purchased her own tour bus. In a post on Instagram, the American Idol Season 24 winner sharing the news while giving fans a glimpse of her life on the road. More Hannah Harper dates can be found on her official website. Snow Patrol and Kylie Minogue are sharing their first collaboration together. The band has released their new song, These Alarms, featuring the singer. The new track follows the release of Snow Patrol's 2024 album, The Forest is the Path. It's available to stream. That's entertainment. I'm Jennifer Polsoni.
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0: And we continue here with Our American Stories. And now let's return to Roger McGrath and continue with the story of Samuel Clemens in the Old West.
1: Much to Sam's surprise, he finds Slade gentlemanly and pleasant. Nonetheless, Sam maintains a healthy fear. When the coffee is nearly gone and Slade is about to take the last cup, Slade notices that Sam's cup is empty. Slade politely offers to fill Sam's cup, but Sam, though he wants another cup, quickly and politely declines the offer. Says Sam, "I was afraid he had not killed anybody that morning, and he might be needing diversion." Slade insists on filling Sam's cup. "I thanked him and drank it," says Sam, "but it gave me no comfort, for I could not feel sure that he would not be sorry presently that he had given it away and proceed to kill me to distract his thoughts from the loss." Because Orion Clemens, as the new Secretary of Nevada Territory, has to meet with territorial officials of Utah Territory, Sam gets to spend a couple of days in Salt Lake City. He's greatly impressed with the Mormon splendid city they have built from scratch, but not so much with the Book of Mormon. West of the Great Salt Lake, the stagecoach rolls across a barren level plain before entering Nevada and coming to the Humboldt River. Here the travelers come upon a tribe of Shoshone Indians called Goshute. Sam's not greatly impressed with the Goshute, saying, "They are very considerably inferior to even the despised Digger Indians of California, and inferior to all races of savages on our continent." "And those are the nicest things," he says about the Goshute. On the 19th day out from St. Joseph, Missouri, including the two-day layover in Salt Lake City, Sam Clemens finds himself in the waterless 40-mile desert which lies between the Humboldt Sink and the Carson River in Nevada. As Sam Clemens describes it, "The coach wheel sunk from 6 inches to a foot. We worked our passage most of the way across. That is to say, we got out and walked. It was a dreary pull and a long and thirsty one, for we had no water. From one extremity of this desert to the other, the road was white with the bones of oxen and horses. It would hardly be an exaggeration to say that we could have walked the 40 miles and set our feet on a bone at every step. The desert was one prodigious graveyard, and the log chains, wagon tires, and rotting wrecks of vehicles were almost as thick as the bones." On the afternoon of the 20th day of the overland journey, the stagecoach rolls into Carson City, the capital of Nevada Territory. Earlier known as Washoe, the area is in the midst of a boom because of two great strikes, one at Virginia City and the other at Aurora. Nevada Territory's first governor is James Nye. Before his appointment, he was an attorney in New York and a major general in the state militia. He was also very active in Republican politics in New York during the 1850s. He brings several of his old political allies with him to Nevada to fill various jobs. He also brings Bridget Murphy, a motherly, talented, energetic, and fearless proprietor of a boarding house in New York City. She sets up a boarding house in Carson City, and most of Nye's brigade moves into it, including Sam and Orion Clemens. They call the boarding house the Ranch. While Nye is trying to place all those at the boarding house in official jobs, he keeps them busy with various make-work jobs, including surveying a possible railroad route. On the survey job, they run into tarantulas again and again, and begin to take the big hairy spiders back to the boarding house, keeping them under glass tumblers in a large dormitory-like bedroom. Sam Clemens hates the sight of them. Late one night, a tremendous wind sends a portion of a roof slamming into the side of the boarding house. A shelf with a dozen tumbler-covered tarantulas crashes to the floor, "Turn out, boys," yells one of the boarders. "The tarantulas are loose." Sam Clemens describes the scene in the dark room. No warning ever sounded so dreadful. Nobody tried to leave the room, lest they might step on a tarantula. Every man groped for a trunk or a bed and jumped on it. Then followed the strangest silence. A silence of grisly suspense it was, too. Waiting, expectancy, fear. It was dark as pitch, and one had to imagine the spectacle of those scant-clad men roosting gingerly on trunks and beds. Sam Clemens doesn't say how long all the men remained frozen in place, but he does say different men at different times were certain a tarantula was crawling over them, and no one was willing to cross the floor to light a lantern. Suddenly, the door to the room swings open, and there's Mrs. Murphy with a lantern in her hand. She shakes her head in disgust, and 14 grown men sheepishly climb down from their perches on boxes, trunks, and beds. During the next several months, Sam prospects for gold in various mining districts and tries to stake a claim on timberlands on the shores of Lake Tahoe. Early in 1862, Sam and several of his friends set off for Aurora, the newest strike in Nevada. With a slouch hat on his head and high-top boots on his feet, wearing a woolen shirt and trousers, and armed with a Colt revolver, Sam looks the part of a prospector. He doesn't think he will have occasion to use the gun, but says he carries it in deference to popular sentiment and in order that I might not, by its absence, be offensively conspicuous and a subject of remark. In Aurora, Sam begins writing professionally. Under the nom de plume Josh, he writes several pieces for the Esmeralda Star, one of the town's two daily newspapers. He also starts sending articles describing events in Aurora to the Territorial Enterprise in Virginia City, again as Josh. Sam does some mining, but most of the time he's found in one or another of Aurora's many saloons, sipping whiskey and telling stories. He's a gifted storyteller and always has an audience. Meanwhile, Cal Higbee, Sam's trusty partner, who has been prospecting from sunup to sundown, strikes a vein of ore. That night, the two men talk of the riches that await them. Says Sam, "Higbee and I went to bed at midnight, but it was only to lie broad awake and think, dream, scheme. The floorless, tumble-down cabin was a palace.

0: at best, for he had traveled. When we come back, more of this remarkable story, Roger McGrath on Samuel Clemens in the West, here on Our American Stories.
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3: After Dennis McCarthy and says, "My name is Clemens, and I..." The Territorial Enterprise is Nevada's first and most important newspaper. By the early 1860s, it has supplanted the Sacramento Union as the miner's Bible. The Enterprise wields enormous influence, not only in Virginia City, but throughout the West. It's read on every mining frontier. The paper is full of hard, factual news, but its reporters are allowed to indulge themselves on page 3. In September 1862, Sam Clemens walks into the Territorial Enterprise office, introduces himself to Irishman Dennis McCarthy, the co-owner and editor of the newspaper, and says, "My name is Clemens, and I've come to write for the paper." The Territorial Enterprise is Nevada's first and most important newspaper. By the early 1860s, it has supplanted the Sacramento Union as the miner's Bible. The Enterprise wields enormous influence, not only in Virginia City, but throughout the West. It's read on every mining frontier. The paper is full of hard, factual news, but its reporters are allowed to indulge themselves on page 3. They then become essayists, poets, philosophers, humorists. They pen stories about imaginary mining strikes or mining disasters or about anything that strikes their fancy. The co-owners and editors of the Territorial Enterprise, Dennis McCarthy and Joe Goodman, tell the writers they are free to write anything they want on page 3, but they must take personal responsibility for any explosive reaction by the public. As a result of this policy, the newspaper becomes a training school for original and versatile writers. The one who achieves the greatest prominence and success is Sam Clemens, although it's by his new nom de plume, Mark Twain, that he gains fame. Sam takes the name from his river pilot days, when deckhands called out depth readings. Each mark is 6 feet or 1 fathom. Twain is 2 fathoms or 12 feet, the depth needed for safe passage of the typical steamboat. Sam first attaches the name to one of his Territorial Enterprise articles in February 1863. Sam's first of many tongue-in-cheek pieces with the Territorial Enterprise appears in October 1862. Titled "Petrified Man," Sam describes the discovery of a man's body, perfectly petrified, that is put on display by a local politician in front of a crowd of onlookers. The petrified man's arms and hands are in a position suggesting he's thumbing his nose at the world, and one eye appears to be winking. Newspapers throughout the country get the story by way of the telegraph and reprint it as straight news. In reality, none of it's true, but it's Sam's way of poking fun at the politician and his gullible constituents. More such tall tales come from Sam's pen, but most of his work consists of solid factual reporting, especially on the territorial legislature in Carson City. He has a nose for sniffing out corruption and incompetence, and delights in exposing it in vitriolic prose. He makes friends, and he makes enemies. After several challenges to duels, he decides to take a permanent vacation. He arrives in San Francisco in May 1864 and spends money freely, certain that his mining stock will allow him many months of frivolity. However, his stock plunges, and he is forced to take a job with the San Francisco Daily newspaper, The Morning Call. The work is hard and mostly routine, and he's not allowed his flights of fancy. After too many months of what Sam considers drudgery with The Call, The editor tells him he has literary talents beyond a simple reporting job and fires him. Sam now convinces the Territorial Enterprise that he should be the San Francisco correspondent for the newspaper. Sam's paid handsomely and again is allowed great latitude. This also allows him to remain in San Francisco and continue to be part of a literary circle of talented and aspiring young writers who include Joaquin Miller and Bret Hart. Sam also makes trips to California's motherlode country, staying in old mining camps with such colorful names as Jackass Hill, Angel's Camp, Rough and Ready, Red Dog, Gold Hill, and Fiddletown. He meets many veteran sourdoughs from the Gold Rush of 1849 and is regaled with stories from the first days of the Great Strike. One of these tales is about a jumping frog. Sam sees the makings of a great story and takes notes. A few weeks later, Sam has the story written and sends it to a publisher in New York. What would become commonly known as the celebrated jumping frog of Calaveras County appears in November 1865 in the Saturday Press. It's an instant sensation and is reprinted in various publications across the United States. Suddenly, Mark Twain is a household name. With his elevated status, Sam convinces the Sacramento Union newspaper to send him to Hawaii as a correspondent. He arrives in March 1866, and for the next 4 months, sends stories about the islands to California. One of his stories captures the attention of the entire nation. Sam happens to be on the spot when survivors of a 43-day ordeal at sea in a lifeboat are brought ashore. They are sailors from the ship Hornet, which caught fire in the Pacific and sank. When Sam returns home, he finds himself in great demand. Managed by Dennis McCarthy, his editor from the Territorial Enterprise days, Sam begins a lecture tour that takes him to not only sold-out venues in San Francisco and Sacramento, but to packed venues in one mining camp after another in the motherlode country, and over the Sierras to Carson City, Gold Hill, and Virginia City. He travels hundreds of miles in stagecoaches and is greeted as a celebrity at every stop. In the final days of his lecture tour, Sam has a practical joke played on him that he would have enjoyed immensely were he not the victim of it. After lecturing to a standing room only crowd in Gold Hill, he and Dennis McCarthy begin the 2-mile walk back to their lodgings in Virginia City. About midnight, they reach the desolate hilltop divide between the two towns. Lying in wait for them are a group of old friends, masked and disguised. The order, "Stand and deliver," rings out, and a half dozen men with guns drawn descend on Clemens and McCarthy. The would-be robbers wave their revolvers in Sam's face. Says Sam, "Don't flourish those pistols so promiscuously. They might go off by accident." Sam begins to reach in his pockets for his money, but is told to reach for the sky. As soon as he puts his hands up, he's told to pull out his money. This goes on for another round. Sam doesn't realize it's a joke, and exasperated, asks how he's supposed to get his money if he's reaching for the sky. By now, the robbers are all about to burst out laughing, so they dig through Sam's pockets while he holds his hands high, pick up a satchel of silver coins, the proceeds from the night's lecture that McCarthy had been carrying, and hastily depart, telling Clemens and McCarthy to remain in position for 15 minutes with their hands high. None the wiser, Sam gets a story in the next day's Territorial Enterprise about the dastardly robbery by 6 highwaymen on the divide. Later, he has all the money returned to him and learns it was all a practical joke. Sam is steamed and remains in high dudgeon until he leaves for San Francisco a couple of days later. Late in 1867, Sam Clemens decides it's time to return to the East. He soon marries and settles in Connecticut. His days in the Old West are over, but his time on the frontier created his writing style and gave him enough material for a lifetime of stories. Most Americans today know Mark Twain was once a steamboat pilot on the Mississippi, but most Americans know nothing of his many years of roughing it on the wild and woolly frontier.
2: And great job, as always, to Greg for producing that piece and to Roger McGrath. And again, Roger is the author of Gunfighters, Highwaymen and Vigilantes, Violence on the Frontier, a former U.S. Marine, and of course, a history professor at UCLA, one of the best there. The story of Samuel Clemens in the Old West, here on Our American Stories.
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16: 80 degrees and partly cloudy skies at 6 o'clock. Good evening, I'm Lizzie Radabali. Cops are looking for a suspect after shots rang out during America 250 celebrations in Brooklyn. It happened near the Coney Island boardwalk last night just as fireworks were going off. Police say victims range in ages 6 to 37.
17: There is no indication at this time that there was any argument or altercation at the barbecue before the shooting occurred.
16: Police Commissioner Jessica Tisch said it happened at a family barbecue. Four of those victims are children, and a 21-year-old is in critical condition. No arrests have been made. Meanwhile, in Crown Heights, an 18-year-old is facing charges for allegedly shooting at an NYPD detective. It happened before the sun rose this morning around 4 a.m. Cops say the suspect approached an unmarked police car holding a semi-automatic weapon. Police reportedly tried to engage that suspect when shots rang out. Police Commissioner Jessica Tisch said the investigation still in the very early stages. However, we do know for certain there is no body cam footage of the actual shooting.
17: We do not have body-worn camera video of the actual shooting incident, presumably because it happened so quickly and unexpectedly, but a number of officers activated their cameras post-discharge.
16: The New York Post reports the detective, Robert Carroll, was just 10 days from retirement. The injured officer is expected to recover. Police were able to catch the suspect after a brief foot chase. The heat wave in the tri-state has turned deadly as New Jersey officials announced nearly two dozen suspected heat-related deaths over the last week. Jonathan O'Halloran reports.
11: Governor Mike Sherrill and the Garden State's health commissioner said the heat wave has claimed at least 22 lives in the state dating back to Thursday. Officials say the deaths came from 10 different counties, mainly in the northern and central parts of the state. Many of those victims found in homes without air conditioning. A Department of Health official says the victims ranged in age between their mid-30s and their 80s. A state medical examiner will officially determine the cause of death for each victim over the coming days. Jonathan O'Halloran, WOR News.
16: As people were watching the fireworks light up the skies last night, people in Brooklyn also witnessed another beam of light, a major fire on the Brooklyn Bridge. A blaze broke out as 85,000 shells were being launched over the East River as part of the Macy's 4th of July fireworks spectacular. Apparently, one of the shells ignited a platform being used to launch other fireworks, sparking a major fire that took about half an hour to put out. Luckily, nobody was hurt. Chino police have a man in custody following last night's deadly fireworks explosion in a California community. The powerful explosion had residents running for cover, first responders rushing in. There were three adults and severe injuries. A child was hurt. A car burst into flames. Gabriel Gilmore was visiting his mother at her home when he felt that explosion.
18: Out of nowhere, the floor shook. There was a humongous explosion. The explosion was so loud, it's what I would assume a gas line in a house blew up.
16: One of the victims, a woman, passed away from her injuries. The other two adult victims are expected to survive. The child has since been released from the hospital. Meanwhile, detectives have taken a 28-year-old man into custody. He is being held on suspicion of involuntary manslaughter. Charlie Kirk's widow is set to attend her first Utah court hearing in the trial accused of the man accused of killing her husband. Erica Kirk will reportedly be joined by Charlie Kirk's parents for the week-long preliminary hearing where prosecutors will lay out their case against Tyler Robinson. That case begins tomorrow. Robinson is accused of fatally shooting Kirk at Utah Valley University last September. Sports and your Weather Channel forecast next. WOR News Time 6:04.
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19: Here's your WOR Weather Channel forecast. Clouds and rain will take an edge off the heat as we wrap up this weekend with scattered showers and thunderstorms today and a high of 83. This rain will increase tonight with a low falling to 68. There may be heavy downpours on Monday with a high of 73. And some more showers and thunderstorms on Tuesday as the high eventually hits 75 degrees. I'm meteorologist Jeff Marr.
16: Some sports. Yankees lost to Minnesota 6-1. Jazz Chisholm left the game early due to pain in his big toe. X-rays did not show any breaks. He'll be reassessed tomorrow when the Yanks face Tampa Bay. And Mets overcame a double-digit loss to the Braves, winning today 10-9. 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I'm Lizzie Radabali on 710 WOR.
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2: This is Lee Habib, and this is Our American Stories. Up next, a story I found particularly fascinating. It's called Earthrise. Here's the story. The year 1968 was by any measure a bad one for America. Senator Robert Kennedy and Reverend Martin Luther King were assassinated that year. Race riots swept the nation, and America was being torn apart by an ever-escalating presence in Vietnam. By all accounts, the event that saved 1968 from an endless barrage of bad news was a journey that propelled three men nearly a quarter of a million miles from the Earth. That journey to space and the iconic photograph that would come to define it, Earthrise, provided a moment of celebration, joy, and even hope in a nation desperately in need of all three. How did one of history's most iconic photographs come to be? Ironically, the very forces that impelled America to send troops to Southeast Asia propelled America into space, our global struggle with our communist adversary, the Soviet Union. America's race to space was set in motion when President John F. Kennedy commanded NASA to put a man on the moon before the end of the decade and before the Soviet Union. By 1968, America was losing that race and perpetually seemed to be a step behind the Russian space program. The Apollo 8 mission, thanks to some aggressive updates and flight alterations, finally put America in the lead. The Apollo 8 crew hurtled into space on December 21st on a Saturn V rocket that stood over 360 feet tall, the same height as a 36-story building, propelled by the nearly 160 million horsepower produced by its five F1 engines, and reached the moon in a mere 3 days, and on Christmas Eve Day.
21: We have liftoff.
2: Once the spacecraft entered lunar orbit, it made 10 complete orbits before returning home. It was on the fourth pass that the Apollo 8's flight crew, Bill Anders, Frank Borman, and Jim Lovell, witnessed what would come to be known as an Earthrise for the very first time. Here is Bill Anders talking about that moment years later with a NASA official. And you will also hear the real-life audio of the crew back in 1968 talking about what they were seeing themselves.
22: So we were in lunar orbit, upside down and going backwards. So for the first several revolutions, and we didn't see the Earth. And didn't really think about that. And then we righted ourselves, you know, heads up, and twisted the spacecraft so it was going forward. And while Frank Borman was in the process of doing that, suddenly I saw out of the corner of my eye this color. It was shocking.
23: The Earth, a blue and white ball, just above the lunar horizon, 240,000 miles away.
24: Oh my God, look at that picture over there. There's the Earth coming up. Wow, is that pretty. You got a color film, Jim? Hand me a roll of color, quick.
25: Oh man, that's crazy.
24: Where is it? Quick.
22: So I managed to get Lovell to get me a color magazine, put the long lens on and started snapping away.
24: Take several of them. Here, give it to me.
25: Wait a minute,
24: let's get the right setting here.
25: Calm down,
24: Lovell.
25: Oh, I got it right. Oh,
0: Okay. Now, there's a further explosion.
1: I did. I picked you up.
0: You sure we got it now?
1: Yeah, we're getting ready. It'll come up again.
22: Without a light meter, I really didn't know what to set it. So I just took the f-stop and just took a shot, moved it, took a shot, moved it, and they really didn't think that much about it.
2: That evening, Americans and the world, nearly 1 billion in all, watched in awe as America's intrepid space explorers broadcast a live Christmas Eve message while orbiting the moon. What could they say after seeing what they'd just seen?
3: We are now approaching lunar sunrise, and for all the people back on Earth, the crew of Apollo 8 has a message that we would like to send to you.
2: Bill Anders then started the largest mass televised Bible reading in world history, as each of the three crew members took turns reading the first 10 verses of Genesis. Days later, the negative that would become the world's most iconic photograph splashed safely in the Pacific Ocean on December 27th, developed and released for the world to see days not long after. In Life magazine's Year in Review edition, published on January 10th, 1969, Earthrise graced the cover. Life also printed the photo on a double-page spread alongside a poem by U.S. Poet Laureate James Dickey. Quote, "And behold, the blue planet steeped in its dream of reality, its calculated vision shaking with the only love." Years later, Apollo 8 crewmate Jim Lovell recalled the impact that moment had on the crew during a speech at the Washington National Cathedral during the National Air and Space Museum's 50th anniversary tribute to the Apollo 8 mission. Lovell closed things out with these words about the mission and that iconic photo that embodied it.
4: It was the American public, however, that received the greatest gift. After a year of controversy, Apollo 8 gave them a reason to be American. The flight of Apollo 8 can best be expressed by a telegram received by the crew. It only said, "Thanks, you saved 1968.
2: The story of Earthrise, one of the most iconic photos in history, here on Our American Stories. Lee Habib here. 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
2: 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T.C. Stallings is known for making one of the biggest runs in Louisville Cardinal football history. It was the game-winning run in overtime against the University of Kentucky. To this day, he's known for that play. He calls it, quote, one of the most significant events in my life, unquote. But what people don't know is the story behind that run. Here he is to share that story.
13: You know, I grew up in Cleveland, Ohio, and most of my life I lived in the rougher parts. And, you know, I was the youngest of six, and I just began to shape my goals at that point because I didn't like how tough it was on me. I didn't like how tough it was on my mother, and I started to make the goal that I wanted to take care of her one day. And so I started to see on TV and through other things that you could go to college for free. By playing football. And, you know, I knew nobody in my family would be able to afford to send me to college. And, nobody had ever been, you know, nobody knew how to get there. And I wanted to be the first, and I wanted to play football. And so I started to put everything I could into getting there. I never forget when I was officially accepted as a scholarship athlete at the University of Louisville. And I mean, it's important that I let y'all know what it took to get there because, I wasn't really prepared. It was hard to pass the ACT. I would go and I would try to take ACT prep courses and just anything I could, but I failed that test like 3 straight times. It was a 4th time that I passed. By that time, I had over like 50 like letters from colleges, but they were kind of just dropping off when I was not passing the test, but Louisville stuck in there. And so I stuck with them and, I signed my scholarship. I cried. I had done it. I had graduated high school, which was a big deal in my family, and was the first to go to college. And I was on my way. So I'm at Louisville. And I mean, those who know me know this is Louisville was then and now. This is one of the greatest blessings of my life. And so right away, all the work just began. I began to write my goals down and I knew what I wanted to do. Like my goal was to be the starting running back for the University of Louisville and get myself to the NFL, you know, and I knew I had to be great. So right off the bat, the first thing that happens is, the coaches switched my position and they picked me to go to the linebacker room. I go to linebacker room. So now, and I'm like, coach, I don't want to play linebacker. But I played a little bit in high school, but I'm a running back. That's what I came to college for. He's like, well, we're picking the most athletic running backs to go. This is to sweeten it over for me. You're athletic. You can play. You know, we need you. We got a surplus of running backs. We want to see you play linebacker, help us out. That's what we're short. We don't have a lot of linebackers and we don't have a lot of time. And I'm just like, coach, I hear you, but I just want to play running back. He's like, well, you know, you got an opportunity to start. I'm like, okay, so where you say the linebacker room was? Because I starting was the key for me, and so I got all conference as a freshman for linebacker, playing linebacker. I had like 55 tackles and 2 sacks, and I worked hard, never complained. So I told him, like, I did everything you wanted me to do, coach. All I want is one shot at playing running back. One shot. I mean, what do you have to lose? And at first, you know, he really wasn't going for it at all, you know. And so I'm like, I knew I had to come up with something different. So I went and talked to our offensive line coach. And it was like one of my favorite coaches, the offensive line coach. I could talk to him about anything. And I'm just like, look, I'm like, coach won't give me a shot. I just think he's kind of caught up in the guys that he have. And I get it. He ain't never seen me play is what it is. So if he saw me run the ball, I might have a chance. Coach asked me, did I have any film of me running? And I had my high school recruitment tape. So I gave it to our offensive line coach. He took it to the head coach, you know, and head coach was like, oh, I like the way he kind of really pushes it up in there. You one carry, you don't do something with it, you're going back to defense. I said, okay, that's fair. I appreciate that one carry. I took him serious. I don't know if he was joking or not. But I took that one carry and I did something with it. My experience as a Christian growing up was just more about habit than having a deep relationship with Jesus. And again, this is about as much as any of us knew. You know, my mother, myself, you know, this is just how I knew. I believed in God and I knew that you could ask him for things. You know, I knew to pray over my food. I knew to, you know, go to church on Sundays. I knew those types of things and I would do them, but I didn't have this deep rooted faith. So it really wasn't hard to be fooled into thinking that you are really a super solid Christian if you just did some of the habits right. And that's what I was doing. And so there were people that would say, hey, is there somebody on the Louisville football team that wouldn't mind coming and sharing their faith with some kids? I would always be the one chosen to do those kinds of things. So I would go, you know, I would go and do these things. TC's a great Christian, you know, get Tony to do it. So I'm like, you know, no problem. I love to teach the kids, you know, so I would go and I would look at scriptures and prepare myself and go tell them everything that they're supposed to do. You know, watch your language, watch what you watch on TV. Like, be careful with that. You know, don't say this, don't do that, and teaching them all the things that they're supposed to be doing because they're kids and they need to be careful. But I'm an adult. I kind of know what I'm doing. The music ain't influencing me. So see, I would leave those places and pop in whatever I wanted to listen to because I didn't think it mattered that I listened to those things. I would lust with the best of them, you know, running around at the parties while I'm out, you know, telling everybody what they need to do, and I'm living it out the best I can for what I knew. There was somebody following me around, like looking at how I live my life. And I'll never forget when he made himself known to me because I'm on my way to lunch and he comes up to me and he says, hey, I want to study scripture with you. And I'm like, the first thing popped through your head when you think you're doing, you know, Christianity the way it's supposed to be done is you get prideful. I'm just like, man, you know, I know how y'all kind of walk around campus looking for people to study scripture with, but I'm like, brother, I lead Bible studies on campus. And, you know, I read, I'm kind of cool. You probably want to use that for somebody who needs that, you know? But I appreciate the offer. And so finally he saw that he wasn't gonna get nowhere with me. And he's like, look, just what if we just do one Bible study one-on-one? And I leave you alone. And all I really heard was, I leave you alone. That excited me. I'm like, all right, well, I mean, in my mind, I'm saying to myself, one Bible study to get rid of this guy? Perfect. Let's do it. In fact, Brother Wayne ain't got to wait. We can go tonight. All right? Get your Bible. We can go tonight. Let's go. So that night, he came to my room. And when he walked in, he had his Bible and a videotape. He just pops the tape in. I sit down on my bed, I'm watching. And when it comes on, it fades in, and it just shows Jesus on the cross getting whipped. Like, right off the bat, it's just a crucifixion, it's a reenactment. And I'm watching this. I'm like, okay. And it's just whip after whip. And you're seeing, you know, the agony. And then these scriptures start to scroll up and these words. And it's just saying things like, he died for your sins. He died for the sins of the world. And so many of us still freely commit these sins. And then you see in scriptures about what it truly means to follow him and don't conform to the world and just all of these different things are just coming up. And I'm sitting up here reading scriptures, reading about how much he loves you. And it's just, and he's still getting beat in the background.
2: And you've been listening to T.C. Stallings share his story. And he starts off talking about where he grew up and how he grew up in a tough neighborhood where nobody in his family had ever gone to college. He wanted to be the first one. He saw football as his way to do it. He saw football as a way to get that scholarship and in the end get to the NFL and take care of his mom. Some adversity along the way, the ACTs. And he failed not once, not twice, but three times. But on the fourth time, well, he got what he needed, the score he needed. And he found himself at Louisville on a full ride. And then we started to hear about his faith journey. And if you listening who have one know exactly what he's talking about. When we come back, more of T.C. Stallings' story here on Our American Stories.
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2: And we continue with Our American Stories, and with T.C. Stalling's story, let's pick up where we last left off.
13: Now, he left this play for quite some time, and I'm sitting up here, this big 218-pound running back was just humbled. I just start crying. I mean, I'm like, I just wanted it to end, you know. And honestly, it didn't feel like he was necessarily showing me anything I didn't know, but I mean, it's just, here I am, I'm face to face with it. So when the video ended, he just immediately opened up his Bible and he just started showing me even more scriptures about what it truly means to follow Jesus. And I'm looking at all of them and I'm like, I'm not doing any of these things. You know, it's like these scriptures, I had seen them before. I was familiar with them, but they just was, I never went this deep with them to like really draw out the true meaning. You know, scriptures about the Holy Spirit, how the Holy Spirit is supposed to change your life and lead your life. And all of this is just, I'm like, man, I felt bad. I felt it was bad in a good kind of way. It just wasn't feeling good at that time. It's just, I felt good to know, but I felt embarrassed. I'm overwhelmed. And he's like, you know, Tony, the reason that I wanted to talk to you is because, you know, we all see you around here. You're the starting running back for Louisville and people be asking you to come speak. And, you know, you're speaking on behalf of Jesus Christ, but if people knew what we're talking about right now, like if they knew what these scriptures said, if they knew what it truly meant to be a Christ follower and to compare that to the life you live in, they see you as a hypocrite. That's it. Very next morning, I started trying to do everything right. It was like cold turkey, be the best Christian you could ever be. I feel like I was doing better before this kid come here and start showing me all the scriptures, and now it's harder to be a Christian now. I hate this, you know, and I was just really upset because it wasn't easy anymore. And so I'm like, I looked at my Bible, and I was like, you know what, I just felt compelled to give it another quick read. I'm like, let me just, and I grabbed the Bible and I opened it up, and I do not think this was an accident, but I opened it up to 1 Corinthians chapter 9. Verse 24 through 27. I just started reading right there. And this is where it says, do you know that in a race, all the runners run, but only one gets the prize? So run to win. Each athlete goes into strict training. They do it to get a crown that will not last, but we do it to get a crown that will last forever. And I sat there and it just hit me like a ton of bricks. I just watched. Or read rather, I just read Paul compare the effort of an athlete to the effort of a Christian. That's all he did right there. And he said that the athletes do it for stuff that won't last, but the Christian is supposed to do it for a crown that will last forever. And I'm like, well, do what? This is what I'm saying to myself as I'm reading the scripture. He said, go into strict training. And that's when I was just blown away by the next thought that came in my head. And I know it came from the Lord because I still live by it today. But if the Lord could speak audibly, like right to me, this is what I felt like he was saying. You sat up here, TC, and you had a fit last night because you was failing as a Christian. You know, you get mad about what the Holy Spirit ain't doing and what ain't working and but how's your effort? This Louisville team, you will do everything they tell you to do. When it's time to strength train, you're strength training. When it's time to endurance train, you're endurance training. But what about when it's time to strength train for me? What about when it's time to endurance train for me? What about the strict training that I try to put you through? For Louisville, you never quit. For me, you quit at the drop of a hat. The team meetings, you're always there. You skip church today because you ain't feel like coming to be with me. So yeah, you're a great player for the University of Louisville. You do everything your coach tells you to do. But what kind of player are you on my team? I got all of that from that scripture. And it was clear to me, God has done his part. His part is to save me, give me the Holy Spirit, give me a son, Jesus Christ. My part is to follow him, obey him, let him train me into the type of person I need to be. So I started to think of it this way. God, Jesus Christ, and the Holy Spirit, those are my head coaches. And the game is life. And I'm always playing 365 days a year, 24/7. And the opponent is Satan. And the Bible is my playbook. And the question I always ask myself is, what kind of player would Jesus say I am each and every day? That was life changing for me. So I go to the running backs meeting and, you know, it's like it always is. You know, we sit down and, you know, the jokes start coming out and a lot of times it's inappropriate and the bad language and, you know, the small talk and just all this stuff that I'm now working hard to not be attracted to, you know, and I'm working on myself. And so for me, it's, you kind of just gotta wait till it's over. You know, I'm ducking my head. I'm obviously uncomfortable. And, you know, the players were noticing and the coach was noticing. So when the meeting ended, we were all leaving and my running back coach stopped me and wanted to talk to me. And he was just like, you know, what's the problem? It's like, you really had a problem today. What's going on? I told him after just being pressed to give an answer, I'm just like, look, God runs my life now. So whenever we are talking about football and the things that can help me grow as a player, I'm all ears. But we start talking about all this other stuff, I ain't gonna be listening. I don't want nothing to do with it. And that didn't really sit well with him. And I really think he struggled with the old me versus the new me, but he hit me with some words that would stay with me the whole rest of the day. God might control your life, but I control the running back rotation. You just remember that. I had a choice to make. This is how I started to think. So I'm just like, now comes the compromise option in my mind. As I sit in my dorm room, I'm like, all I gotta do is laugh at a few little stupid jokes and just like not make this an issue and then everything's good. What's so bad about that? But remember, you know, I'm studying scripture now. And I had a regular reading habit and praying habit that really meant something to me now. So I'm reading scripture and I see the book of Matthew where he's like, if you deny me before men, I'll deny you before the Father. But if you honor me before men, I'll honor you before the Father. And that just made the decision for me. There's no way that I'm going to put anything ahead of honoring Jesus Christ. When I went back to the meeting, it was pretty much the same meeting that it always is. And I was the same way that I was before. And you could tell, it was just like these like battle lines were drawn, because from that point on, coaches really kind of gravitated away from me. I mean, he never was really all in on it anyway, but I worked hard.
2: 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Stallings telling the story about the battle between his faith walk and his earthly walk. Again, for any of you who have a faith walk, any kind, you know exactly what he's talking about. That struggle and that temptation. And he got that word from his Lord, and that was, you never quit for Louisville, but you quit at the drop of a hat when it comes to me. God did his part, he realized as he was reading scripture. My part is to follow him.

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7: Three staccato cries of Mayday and an eyewitness report of a mid-air explosion is about all that is known this morning of the British Columbia air disaster, which yesterday claimed 52 lives.
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17: It's August 2023, a county government meeting in Pennsylvania's Lehigh Valley. A young woman, early 20s, steps up to the mic to speak.
18: My two-month-old son was happily drinking milk from his bottle when he quickly started choking, turned blue, and went limp. My boyfriend transported our son to the changing table as I grabbed an anti-choking device and my boyfriend began assembling it. Two pumps of the device and my son was conscious, gasping for air and coughing up milk.
17: They all went to the ER to make sure the baby was okay.
18: But upon arriving at Lehigh Valley Hospital, the diagnosis quickly became something so different.
17: One of the doctors had a theory.
18: She stated to my father and mother-in-law that we are young, first-time parents who got frustrated with our baby and violently shook him to make him stop crying, and a confession would only make things easier for us.
17: The parents were told to leave the hospital without their son, and he wouldn't come home for 7 whole months.
18: I'm a postpartum mom dealing with the grief and the trauma of my son being ripped from my arms. and I'm a mom who lost everything in less than 24 hours.

0: 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Enough is enough.
1: And then the next person speaks, and the next one. 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
4: And we continue with Our American Stories and T.C. Stalling's story. Let's pick up where we last left off.
5: As I watched him support, you know, those that kind of got along with him better, I knew that I was kind of going to be on my own. Like, this is going to be the challenge of a lifetime. And here we are gearing up for the first game of the season. All I could do is control what I can control. So I knew he probably would prefer somebody else get the spot, but I held my own in practice. I stayed in a position where I wasn't giving up my spot. And so for the season opener against UK, I was listed as a starter. If I don't play well, my dream is done. Boom, we come running out.
6: And here come the Cardinals.
5: And I remember, I knew I was going to start the game, and I just wanted to start good. And I felt confident, but things just didn't start out the way I planned at all.
6: On a third and one, and they give it to Stallings. I'm not sure. I think he's going to be a little bit shy.
7: Yeah, it's going to be close. He snuck through there, but I think his knees were already on the ground.
5: I was so nervous about the wrong thing. I wasn't nervous about playing football. I was nervous about how much I would play. But they switched running backs, like right off the bat. And I'm like, here we go.
6: Here's a draw play. They give it off at 32. That's Chris Lester. And he gives it to Lester again. And Lester fights and looks like he has the first down. Here's Lester again. He turns the corner and Lester has another Cardinal first down.
5: So now I started to see what we got going here. Whoever did better in this game was going to be the starter. So then finally, I get in. You know, I took the ball and I just made this quick cut. And I was going. I had a nice run.
6: Here's the give. Big hole up the middle. 27, Tony Stallings. Stallings still on his feet and fights his way to the 43. Good effort by Stallings that time. Nick Selly was a guy.
5: I needed that. Like, it was a really, really good run. Then I get called off the field before I could really get warmed up. I was like, it's slipping away. It's slipping away. And then the rains came.
6: And again, officials have detected lightning in the area and determined that conditions may be unsafe for the game to continue, so they've asked everyone to, in an orderly fashion, to return to their cars here at Papa John's Cardinal Stadium as the rain really blows in here in a 19-14, what we call a suspended game at this point due to lightning.
5: Now, I'm gonna tell you, I think to this day that God knew I needed that storm, because it was an hour and 14 minute rain delay. And I didn't even go normally. Like everybody goes and meets as a group, like the running backs go to running backs, the wide receivers go to wide receivers. I didn't even go. I went straight to the bathroom and I was in there by myself. And I'll never forget this, man. I started to look into the mirror water is dripping down and sweat, and I'm just looking at myself, and I'm just like, what are you doing? And I just started to pray. If I have to give up my starting position to show that I have full faith in you, that you're first place in my life, that's fine. I get that. Like, if I'm a loser, let me lose, but let me go out there and play the way I know I can play. I'm nervous, I'm scared, I'm looking over my shoulder, I just want to stop that. Just let me do what I know I can do. And if you want to take this away from me, you take it. Just give me peace. Just let me play the way I know I can play. And I'm just sitting here just like begging and pleading in this mirror. And honestly, it's just like the movies, man, where I just started to feel a sense of peace. Like, I really just started to feel it. And I felt like if I really go out there and just have this peace, that's faith. Next thing I know, they was yelling for everybody, it's time to go back out. Hour and 14 minutes, and I needed every minute. So yeah, I didn't think it mean I was going to go out there and crush it. But that's kind of what started to happen.
8: Here's the give to Stallings. Stallings inside the 20. Stallings to the 10, to the 9-yard line.
5: First carry, I'm gone. Straight up the middle, gone. Put some moves on, gone. Long run. And now, when I get up, normally after a play like that, I get pulled out the game and the other running back comes in. Coach called the same play again. I hit it again. Boom. Straight up through there. Bang. Almost scored. They call my play again. I mean, this is a dream. Every single play was to me, this series. I got that ball. I ran straight ahead. Ran into the defensive end, carried that boy in the end zone, and scored a touchdown.
8: Penalty. Louisville trying to take the lead for the first time. Stallings. Touchdown, Louisville!
5: And I just remember going straight down to my knees. And I started thanking God. And I knew they were going to keep rotating. Because I know that, you know, coach would want his guy to do well. And he got in, he did okay. But when I got in, it was the same thing. I get the ball, it's the same stuff. I'm just relentless.
8: And he handed off up the middle, big hole for Stallings. Stallings still on his feet to the 20. Stallings to the 28-yard line.
5: I was running like I was possessed.
8: Give to Stallings. Stallings trying to get outside. Stallings to the 33. First down, Cardinals.
9: Stallings at the turn.
5: I think everybody knows I can run the ball now. I'm over 100 yards. You know, I got a touchdown. It don't even matter what the other guy does right now, because the game's tied now. We're going back and forth. We're going into overtime. So now, it's crazy because I go and get my helmet. And the other running back went to get his too. And so like, because we don't know who's going in. We've been rotating all night, pretty much 50-50. When my running back coach says, Stallings, you in. I can't describe how I was feeling when I heard that, because I knew that couldn't win anyway. And I know they was going to run the ball. And now I'm going in. This is the group that's going to have an opportunity to beat Kentucky. And I could see it as plain as day. Like right now, I'll never forget this. Dave came to the huddle and he said, let's go, Tony. Ace right, 24 counter. Ready, break.
8: 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Stallings at the 10. Cardinals win. Touchdown, Stallings. We picked the right team player in the game. Little did we know. Pandemonium in the end zone. Tony Stallings.
5: But now you know the story behind the run. It's a story I've been wanting to tell for a long time, but I needed to tell it the way the Lord wanted me to tell it. To where the focus won't be on football. It won't be on me. It won't be on no coaches. It won't be on Louisville. It won't be on UK. It'll be about Jesus Christ. The peace that he provides. and plan to hear half of your life if you're just willing to trust.
4: 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And a special thanks to Vision Video for this story. To learn more about TC, check out his website at tcstallings.life. tcstallings.life. And what a story you heard about the run of his life and what was behind it. And the run he's still running. Because in the end, that's what he learned. He put his priorities in the right place in the end. And that's all it is. Again, anyone going through any faith walk knows that priority. And when they get out of line, well, things go wrong for you. And for him, it was just football in the flesh versus what God wants from him. And when he got that aligned properly, it unleashed his performance on the field. Because he put God first. It was just that simple. He put God first and football second. And for any of you struggling with that priority, if you're believers, again, whatever your belief, well, you know, take solace and take inspiration from the story in the end. Because what he wasn't looking for was his coach's approval or even those fans' approval in the end. But just God's, and the rest took care of itself. We love to tell these faith stories on the show because so many of you listening care about and take seriously your walk with God. The story of T.C. Stallings, his famous run, the story behind that run here on Our American Stories.
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21: 79 degrees, overcast skies at 7 o'clock. Good evening, I'm Lizzie Radovalli. An 18-year-old is in custody for allegedly shooting an NYPD detective in Crown Heights, Brooklyn. Police Commissioner Jessica Tisch said shots were first fired by the suspect, causing officers to return fire.
22: Three officers discharged their weapons. The subject was not struck. After a foot pursuit, the subject was apprehended a few blocks away from the incident location.
21: As the NYPD somberly marks the nine-year anniversary of the shooting death of Officer Miyasota's familia in the Bronx, Tisch said there was no body camera footage of that incident, but investigators were canvassing local businesses early this morning for security footage. Meanwhile, a manhunt is underway for suspects after eight people, including four children, were shot last night in Brooklyn. Sarah Lee Kessler reports.
23: Four adults, four kids, ranging in age from 6 to 37. Police say they were shot just after 10:30 Saturday night on West 31st Street in Coney Island during the 4th of July fireworks event. A woman was hit in the chest and is in critical condition. A man shot in the chest is stable. Two other men were hit, one in the leg, the other in the shoulder. As for the children, all boys, a 6-year-old was hit in the stomach, a 7 and 12-year-old were shot in their legs, and a 14-year-old was shot in the thigh. No word yet on suspects or a motive. Sarah Lee Kessler, WOR News.
21: Cops are investigating the drowning death of a young girl from Brooklyn on vacation in the Hampton. Southampton Town Police say a 6-year-old girl was swept away by the water around 8 a.m. yesterday morning. A 16-year-old relative tried to rescue the young girl but was unable to fight against the strong current. Eventually, a bystander on a kayak was able to pull the unresponsive girl from the water and rowed her to shore. It comes as thousands packed Long Island beaches, not just for the holiday weekend, but also to beat the recent extreme heat wave. New York City's sanitation department is going to be replacing nearly 30,000 parking spaces with new trash containers. Liz Warner reports.
24: The effort to cut down on bags of trash on city streets began under former Mayor Eric Adams as part of the war on rats. Neighborhoods in Manhattan and Brooklyn are going to be the most impacted with the initiative. The Upper West Side is expected to lose 10% of legal street parking spots for the new bins. A hearing for the plan is scheduled for July 28th. Liz Warner, WOR News.
21: Several MSG employees could be losing their jobs after getting kicked out of Taylor Swift and Travis Kelce's wedding. Page Six reports at least four stagehands were escorted out of the famous arena while the two superstars were hosting a rehearsal dinner on Thursday night. TMZ later reported yesterday those employees were fired. However, a representative with MSG denying those reports. Vladimir Putin congratulating President Trump on what the Russian president calls America's landmark July 4th celebration during a call yesterday. That's according to a Kremlin readout. ABC's Marcus Moore at the Foreign Desk.
25: President Trump and Russian leader Vladimir Putin spoke for almost an hour and a half, according to readouts of the meeting. Certainly their discussions touched on the war in Ukraine. Since starting his second term, President Trump has been working hard to convince the two sides to agree to a deal, but no permanent ceasefire has been reached. The warring sides continue with expansive strikes. Ukraine has managed to successfully hit targets deep inside Russian territory. Marcus Moore, ABC News, London.
21: Mallory McMorrow is dropping out of the Democratic Senate primary in Michigan. McMorrow made the announcement in a post earlier today on X. This sets the stage for a battle between moderate Representative Haley Stevens and progressive Abdul El-Sayed. The primary is set for August 4th. Winner going to face Trump-backed candidate Mike Rogers. 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
0: Here's your WOR Weather Channel forecast, and it is a soggy one. We are looking at a flood watch until 6 a.m. Tuesday. Possible rainfall amounts of up to 4 inches or higher. Hourly rates could get up to 2 inches. Now, we've got the showers. We could hear thunder, could see heavy rain. Burrows could see a couple of inches. Overnight low, mid to upper 60s, low 60s, lower Hudson Valley. Monday showers, could hear thunder, high low to mid 70s. I'm meteorologist Jeff Eno.
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6: 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Who is Mark Weber? 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From the New York City projects to the Avenue Montaigne in Paris, his global success story in the luxury world of fashion is inspirational. He's gone from clerk to CEO twice. Mark is classic proof that the American dream is alive and well. 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

0: the girl I left behind me. That ain't a Josh. She's a Yankee, by gosh.
1: Oh, say, can you see?
0: Anything about a Yankee, that's awful me.
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0: We'll ride the pony, Yankee Doodle, English Derby Day.
1: Jonesy's broken records every track and
3: I wake up every day hoping for sunshine, looking for the best, appreciating life and life's opportunities. I recognize that the hardest arithmetic to master is that which enables you to count our blessings. And yet I do. I'm so lucky to have a family that is happy, prospering, and growing. There's a woman in my life that I care deeply for who makes me believe in second chances. I live in a country where I feel safe, protected, and believe is always improving. Now, that country is under attack by crazies on the inside. And although I'm concerned we are the mightiest and strongest country in the world and we can fight off anyone, I'm not so sure we can survive being divided. Lincoln, President Lincoln said, a house divided cannot stand. Now, I say to you, you have to notice that I'm not calling out who the crazies are. I know what I believe. You know what you believe. This is a free country. You can decide. But we are being torn apart inside by people so far to one degree that it's crazy what we're contending with. Yet I'd like to believe at our 250th anniversary, we're all joined and realize how lucky we are and how blessed we are to live in the country, the land of the free, the home of the brave, truly the greatest country in the history of the world. Now, I've traveled the world and I've seen some of the most incredible sights in my life. I've walked the Great Wall of China when I was younger than most of you. I traveled Europe extensively, never forgetting the first time I was in the Sistine Chapel. Nor have I forgot the 10th time, taking my family along the way. It was amazing. I've been in so many foreign cities. And the one thing that's always been prevalent on my mind while I'm traveling, this is not home. I don't feel secure. I don't feel relaxed. I don't feel freedom, nor the love that I have for the United States of America. This weekend, 250 years of America, we're celebrating, and now is the time to celebrate. America, a land of the free, the home of the brave, has the history of being the greatest country in the world. I think about how the world has changed in the last 50 years. We're no longer traveling in covered wagons. Everything has changed. Our laws have changed to improve our society and recognize the will of the people. Tonight, I want to talk the American dream. I want to begin in Paris, even though tonight's story is the American dream, because I am a living proof of the American dream. Paris, June 2006. I had always been an American businessman representing America. I had that American swagger. I walked in the room with a smile on my face, feeling confident, feeling responsible, feeling proud to be an American. And here I am now, working for Louis Vuitton Moët Hennessy, the largest luxury company in the world, French company. And now my life is different. I'm an American, but I'm representing a French company. And my behavior had to change. I still had swagger, but boy, did I tone it down. My wardrobe changed. I even became more conservative than I ever were. My always position on fashion was elegant, simple. I don't want to be remembered for what I wear. I wanted to be remembered for what I said. And I was very careful working for the French that I changed my swagger to be still confident, but even more humble than I always tried to be. Having said that, so here I am in Paris. I'm in the LVMH boardroom. The boardroom, how do I explain it? All wood, all classic, beautiful, huge. The table must have spanned at least 25 or 30 feet long with all the chairs to match. I got to my first strategic planning meeting for LVMH. I had spent 6 months prepping, getting my ideas together, putting together a plan on how I would make, in this case, the Donna Karan Company, DKNY, successful. I followed three former CEOs into Vuitton to do this job for them. I was there to discuss the future of Donna Karan. I got there at 8 o'clock in the morning. I was escorted up by security who put me in the room. And the room was kind of dark because the windows were longer than the table. It had to be 50 feet of windows with a blackout curtain and a see-through curtain. Both were down and I didn't know how to open the curtains. The security already left. I'm standing by myself waiting for everyone to come in for an 8:30 meeting. And I thought about my career while I was waiting and looking for the switch. I found the switch, but it took a moment to pause. I talked about that I wasn't supposed to have this career. I grew up in the city projects, government-assisted housing, with my parents, no internships, no connections, but I did go to a city school. My family couldn't afford a private institution. I got a great liberal arts education, was fortunate enough to network and get an interview. I was hired by a public company on the New York Stock Exchange, began a career with PVH that had 30 different assignments, climbing the ladder, taking advantage of the opportunities, and maximizing them over 30 incredible years. I came a president, a board member, a CEO. But tonight's the American dream, and here I am in Paris, in their LVMH, Louis Vuitton, Moet Hennessy boardroom, looking for a switch to open the curtains, and I found it. And I pressed the switch, and it was a beautiful sunny day in June, and the shades started coming up. And as they came up, the Paris city was alight, the sun shining through, and I looked out that window and saw the Eiffel Tower. And I promise you, it was one of the most emotional experiences in my life. And I started to cry because here I was starting a job with a new company, a French company, the French conglomerate owned and founded by one of the richest, if not the richest man in France. And me, Mark Weber from the City Projects, was about to enlighten them on a future I was planning for one of the brands they entrusted with me. Literally crying, and I thought about the American dream. I lived it. I saw it. I prospered by opportunity that this country provides. It's there. Sometimes it's hard to find. Success isn't free. You have to be smart and take advantage of every opportunity that comes along the way. You move along and find it. The American dream of success is not easy. Competition is fierce. But I have to tell you, disappointments are even fiercer. Got me thinking on a night I'm talking American dream that I'm often asked how I find success. And often when I answer the question, I talk, forget success, talk about disappointments because we all have them. And that's where success is found. We all need to navigate disappointment to find the American dream. I've always called it talking through the tough times. I remember one time I was a young president of the Van Heusen Shirt Company. I was doing well, and I was in a board meeting with the Phillips family and the senior management of the company, Phillips Van Heusen, who told me, we have never, ever been able to achieve a 25% ROI, return on investment. Now, for those of you who know, great. For those of you who don't know, let me simplify. What is return on investment? If you invest a dollar in the company, and you get back at the end of the year $1.25. You made 25% on that dollar investment. When you're running a billion-dollar company and you grow by 20%, 25%, you make $250 million. Well, we were a big company. We weren't $1 billion yet. And Larry Phillips across the table looked at me and said, Mark, it looks like you're having a good year. I want you to have a great year, and I want to incentivize you. I am telling you, that if in fact you receive a 25% ROI, return on investment, and it looks like you have a chance there, at the end of the year, we're going to double your bonus, which for the record was 100% of my salary, to 200% of my salary, and we're going to have a marching band playing for you outside the window. I know everyone was shocked. The president of our company was shocked. Phillips Van Heusen, I was the CEO, but this is the president of Van Heusen Company. I was the president of the shirt company. We were a conglomerate. We had a lot going on. And he said it. They were all shocked. I'm also Nova, but he said it. And he looked at me and said, I promise. So the end of the year comes, and I have a 26% ROI. And the president of my company comes to me and says, Mark, what a great job you did with the Van Heusen Company. And for that, we're giving you 100% bonus. And I looked at him for a minute. And then the wise guy in me, who didn't know how to manage disappointment at the time, said, whoa, wait a minute. You were here when Larry Phillips promised me 200% and a marching band. What's happened? He said, Mark, you've never received 100% bonus of your salary. Yeah. And he looked me back and said, you don't appreciate that? I said, look, of course I appreciate it, but when I was promised 200%, I don't. And he looked at me across the table and he said, I'm through with this conversation. You go home, think about it, and let me know if this is how you want to leave this. And it was then and there that I realized I handled this incorrectly. I didn't say a word, went home, went back the next morning, went to see him, compromised everything I stood for the greater good, and apologized for appearing unappreciative for the 100. I said, pardon me, you're right. I was being foolish. I forgot how important the consolidation of the company is and how if I got a special bonus like that, where is it representing everyone else? I understand you do with the greater good. Thank you for my 100% bonus. I hated every minute of that, but I did it because I wanted to survive. There's another time where I was expecting a promotion and everybody around me got promoted. And once again, I went to the well and told everyone how unhappy I was. I actually cursed out the president and said, what are you doing? This is not what's supposed to be. And once again, I was sent home to think about what I did. Got lucky this time. They agreed to forgive me. And I learned a very important lesson. I learned to appreciate that only the company understands all the issues. Only the company understands why they do what they need to do. Sometimes it's not fair. Certainly to you, it's not fair, but fair is for kids. Fair in business does not exist. I've had so many mistakes along the way, so many ups and downs, so many times that I felt I deserved better, but the reality was, it wasn't my decision to make. I remember getting in an argument, one senior executive, Exec VP, and during the argument, I said to him, I'm as good as my job as there is anyone in this company at their job. And he looked at me very quietly and said, you're not in a position to know that. I am, but you're not. So along the way, I learned a lesson. The lesson is appreciate what you get. Understand that the company has a greater mission than you. And understand when you're disappointed what to do. You didn't get the promotion you wanted. That time I realized they had reasons. I expected to become a vice president. I didn't. I went home and thought about working harder, working smarter, making less mistakes, packaging myself differently, being appreciative. Let them see my results and I would get promoted. And I did not long after that. When you are disappointed, the first thing you need to do is rule number one in the Weber household. Keep the mouth shut. I told that to my children when I first went in the swimming pool. Rule number one, keep the mouth closed. It's in business too. Keep the mouth closed. Be careful what you say. Rule number two, appreciate whatever the company gives you. If you get a raise that's less than you wanted, you ask your boss, thank you. And you tell him profusely, thank you for the raise. But it's relatively small to what I thought I might be getting. What do I need to do to have a breakout year? Give me some guidance on what I would need to do to have a 10% or 15% raise. He said, we do give raises at that, but it has to be extraordinary. In your case, let me think about it. I'll come back with you for some numbers and some ideas. But you should be proud that you got a raise. We do appreciate what you're doing. They always said the right thing. I didn't. So when you get disappointed, do you put your head down and gripe about the company and talk badly about the company or its offices? No. You challenge yourself to be better. And in the end, 30 assignments at PVH, rising to become president, board member, CEO, 8 years at LVMH as a member of the executive committee and CEO of LVMH Inc., the U.S. subsidiary, taught respect the company. Never give up. Manage your disappointment. Don't let anyone see you're carrying it on your sleeve because it's a challenge. And it's a great challenge to do better, to be seen for what you're doing, to be appreciated for what you're doing. And when you get rewarded and when you have those accomplishments, you'll be a different person. And only in America can you find the American dream. You work hard, play hard, be smart. Work smart, do the right thing always. You'll find the American dream. Back in a moment.
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It's our anniversary. It's a birthday of America. 250 years of extraordinary growth, passion, achievements. The land of the free, the home of the brave. Congratulations. Tonight, with that as a backdrop, gave me the idea to talk about the American dream and what it represents. This country has proven time and time again, it doesn't matter who you are, where you come from, what you do, you can become successful. Now, I'm not one to tell you, while I'm talking about this, follow your passion. I've said it before on the show, I'll say it again. I loved to sing, or I would say I used to love to sing. I always figured maybe I could be a singer, and then I saw American Idol. Those people can really sing. Me, I'm just hacking away at it. So if I would follow my passion, I'd be sitting in a room by myself wondering what happened. You really have to find something that you're good at, something that will interest you, something that you think you could master, the skill set. And if I was to start a business today, I watch the people that come to service my house. Plumbing service, man, when you need them, you need them. I don't care what the price they charge me, I'm going to pay it. Same thing for electricians. When you have a problem, or even they have a good thing, I want to install automatic lighting in the outside of my house, you'll pay these people anything. And God forbid you have problems, they own the world. So these individual businesses, I have a great deal of respect for. I've also been told, I don't know it to be true, that opening a car wash is one of the most profitable businesses you could find. I don't know where you find the workers. I don't know how you get the water. I don't know how you do any of it, but I would tell you, I'm sure there's a way. It's not always going through corporate America. The American dream, big business, small business, corporate life, your own life. I'm always intrigued by it. And I'm appreciative to the fact that this country provides opportunities. The government assists in its infrastructure. You have to bring you to the table. So finding what you're good at or what you could be good at is the key. Speaking of that, I ended up on the radio because of 9/11. Talk about America. 9/11 shocked me, as it did everyone. And I remember at the time driving to and from work, I lost my interest in listening to music. Had a phone in my car from the 6 months before cell phones were actually activated. So I always had the phone to talk on. But during 9/11, it was a quiet period and a sad period for our country and for all of us personally. I'll never forget, I would arrive midtown and I'd walk downtown to Madison Avenue and 36th Street. And I'd walk past St. Patrick's Cathedral on Fifth Avenue when the various different funerals were taking place over a very long extended period of time for policemen and firemen. And it was silent. You wouldn't hear a pin drop. This is New York City, Fifth Avenue, one of the loudest cities in the world, one of the loudest streets in the world, and silent because of the respect being paid to our fallen heroes. It was that time driving to and from work that I would listen to the radio, and I didn't want to listen to music any longer. And I found NPR, National Public Radio, and I found them, as it related to 9/11, the most informed, detail-oriented, objective programs on the radio talking about what has happened and the perspectives and what we could expect in America. And it intrigued me. And it was at that time, doing this every day for an extended period of time, that the idea of being on the radio for the second time in my life became a driving force. I said to myself, I've had this crazy career that I've been all over the world that's been afforded to me. So I have a lot of information. I'm able to talk. I'm able to tell stories. I'm able to put my eyes together. And I said, you know, the ability to talk, having the ability to tell stories and having this memory that I have, it's a gift, I can only say. I could be a talk radio show host. Crazy, out of the blue. I'm an executive for big companies. I'm in the process of writing two books. I'm saying to myself, you know what? My next life, I'd like to be an author and I'd like to be a radio talk show host. And I went about it. I hired agents who got me into studio, and here I am on the radio talking to you. That's the American dream.
Now, I'm telling you this story because I have a story to tell, and it's about another American dreamer. Some might say he is the American dreamer because he wrote a book called American Dreamer. And that guy's name is Tommy Hilfiger. Now, it's been a bunch of years before COVID. I interviewed Tommy Hilfiger on the radio. I'd met him over the course of business. I liked him very much. He's one of the first, if not the first interview I had on the radio. I have to think back and remember, but I'm not quite sure. Tommy agreed to come on the show and do a live taping for video, for YouTube, between Tommy and I on the radio. Now, I have to give you a little backstory. I always admired Tommy Hilfiger. I didn't know him from the day he put up a billboard in Times Square when nobody really knew who he was and basically said, move over Ralph, move over Nautica. I'm Tommy Hilfiger. I'm here to stay. And he was a traditional designer, red, white, and blue, Americana all the way, which makes me think about him. And I was excited to have Tommy on the show. And I did all the research and I started the interview and I found out a couple of very interesting things. First of all, Tommy came from a modest family of 9 children. It was very interesting. How do you feed 9 children? And he explained that his mother came with big plates that would feed all 9 children. And the smallest children had the most difficult time getting their food. So the older brothers, the ones that wanted to help out, or sisters, would grab food for the younger ones first and then fight their way to the end. I thought that was fascinating. And he began because he saw jeans, bell-bottom jeans, become the rage. And he wanted to buy them. And where he was, in Elmira, New York, I think it was, they had no bell-bottom jeans. So he went to New York City, bought 50 or 100 pair of jeans, rented out a temporary store, put the jeans in a store, and started selling bell-bottom jeans in the 70s to anybody who'd walk into Elmira. He found success doing it. He realized this was a business. He bought more jeans and then said, why don't I make my own jeans? And from there, he became Tommy Hilfiger, found backers, and he became a billionaire. He certainly built a company worth billions with some smart people from Canada, from Hong Kong, and of course himself. And it's a remarkable story. So we fast forward. I'm interviewing Tommy Hilfiger, and he comes with his book, American Dreamer, and hands it to me. And I come with my book, Always in Fashion, and hand it to him. We took pictures of it. You can find them on the internet, I suppose. I haven't looked in a while. And it was a very joyous day for me. And I enjoyed doing those interviews, and I enjoyed talking with him. And since that time, I've been friendly with him. My son Jared knows him very well because of his business. He's in partnership with Tommy Hilfiger and the Authentic Brands Group, the brand management company. But take a moment back. When I really, really was interested in Tommy Hilfiger, I was the CEO of PVH, Phillips & Hughes, and we were looking to make an acquisition. And our board was very interested in us buying Tommy Hilfiger, who at the time, if you know the story about Tommy Hilfiger, he came out of nowhere, built this huge business, took a very strong position in fashion, and then his following, his base, walked away from him. Happens all the time. I won't get into the reasons. It's not my business, but his business fell apart. The entire men's business, particularly women's, not as much, fell apart in the United States. His European business and global business was extremely strong, but they were really floundering in the United States. And the board brought in Tommy Hilfiger. We were looking to make an acquisition if there was one reason. I'm the CEO, and they wanted me to buy Tommy Hilfiger. And in the course of due diligence, the course of the meetings we had, I didn't believe at that time we needed that aggravation of turning around Tommy Hilfiger in the United States. Spoke to a bunch of retailers. The retailers would say, look, the brand was great. It no longer is. I guess I would give it a try, but I wouldn't bet on us, Mark. It's just not what it was, and we don't think it could recover. But it doesn't mean we won't try if you ask us. And with that as a backdrop, I was really not excited about it, even though the board was pressing. And at the time, I was focused on, we owned Calvin Klein, but we had licensed to third parties the rights to jeans and underwear. And I thought that would be a better place to invest our time and effort on a brand we owned, Calvin Klein, and bring those categories in-house. So when we met with the people for Tommy Hilfiger across the table, they had a CEO and a president. Tommy wasn't there. They had a group of people.
And they were trying to convince us, me, to buy Tommy Hilfiger. And I was having none of it. I was asking all the tough, probing questions that one would ask. If you're asking me to spend $1 billion buying a company, why did it fall apart? Why do you think you could fix it? How long do you think you could fix it? How much tolerance for pain is there? What is the turnaround going to look like? And on and on. And I was tough, no question about it. I was respectful because I always am. I never looked back at any meeting ever time in the history of Mark Weber and wondered whether I was respectful or not. In this case, I just tough but fair. And if you ask my son who followed me into this business, when anybody talks about me, your father was tough but fair. And I forgot about it. And we chose not to buy Tommy Hilfiger. Unbeknownst to me, the board was really upset with me. What the heck? I thought I was important. I was the CEO. I'm entitled to make decisions. And we went after the Warnaco company, who had the rights to Calvin Klein jeans and Calvin Klein underwear. Make a long story short, after I left, PVH bought both of them, but not in the order that I projected. And they turned around Tommy Hilfiger. And it worked. And PVH has been a successful company ever since. In fact, my licensee, G3, was the licensee for Tommy Hilfiger and women's, and they built a $1 billion business here in the United States. So, where am I? I'm interviewing Tommy Hilfiger on the radio. And we start our interview, we talk about social things, his family, how he got started, and all these things. And it was a great interview. Tommy asked me a couple of questions that were smart and well-pointed. We had a great interview. He gave me his book. We had a book signing. He signed his. I signed mine. We went home. I met the American Dreamer. I interviewed him on the radio. I had his book. So I decided to start to read Tommy Hilfiger's book. And when I start reading it, I read the first couple of hundred pages and I write to Tommy and said, I'm loving the book. I'm loving the book. I wish I would have had it before our interview, but thank you. I'm loving it. And I get back I remember whatever he answered was a little off and I gave no thought to it. And then I get to page 250 or 350. 347, and I read Tommy Hilfiger is referring to Mark Weber. They said they was talking to the part when Tommy Hilfiger was in trouble and they needed to sell the company, and they brought the company to PVH and to meet with Mark Weber. And in it, he said, my team told me that Mark Weber was very disrespectful to the company and to them. I was shell-shocked. I finished the book. I wrote to Tommy. So Tommy, let me make sure you understand. I read page 347. I was taken aback. And all I can tell you is you weren't saying it, but you said what your team told you. And let me tell you what the truth was. Company was in dire straits. It was in difficult times. I looked at the management. I didn't believe they would be able to deliver. I didn't care.

0: 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They're designed to make you feel comfortable. Not only on your body by the fit, but in your head. Van Heusen sport collections are one of my favorite to this day. And believe me, I'm involved. When I see the lines, if I don't like them, I call the principals of the company and say, what are you doing? But I don't have to do it because their taste level is right. If you want to buy affordable men's clothes that look right, if you're modern, you want to get dressed for the day and look your part, you want to go out at night, Van Heusen will work for you. 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

0: Tonight's show, American Dream. I'm celebrating America's 250-year anniversary, as you all should. It'd be pretty hard to argue that there's a better country in the world, with everything considered, and what makes a country great than the United States of America. And we're fortunate to be part of that country. We make mistakes, we try and correct them. We do stupid things, we try and unstupid ourselves. We don't agree on everything, that's okay. If we agreed on everything, they wouldn't need all of us. But we've got to be smart. And right now, if you're emigrating to the United States, become an American. If you are American, you ought to appreciate the country. We all should be very proud and very appreciative of the country that we live in. We're not perfect, but we're always trying to be perfect. The American dream. I lived it the other day. Someone looked at me and thought I was worthy of talking to. Let me take a second to explain. There's somebody in the interview. I forget his name. I think he has 20 million followers. And what he does is they stage. He walks up to a millionaire or a billionaire with a microphone and a camera crew. And he says, how old were you when you became a millionaire? And the guy often stops or the gal stops and says, I know you. And they're willing to talk to him. Sometimes people don't want to talk to him. He's very warmly aggressive and gets the people to talk to him by throwing questions out. I interview billionaires. I interviewed 40 billionaires. I interviewed people all over the world. I have 20 million followers. How did you get to be successful? And the guy or the girl stops and they start to talk to him. It reminds me a great deal of the scene where Jonah Hill meets Leonardo DiCaprio in a diner. I want to play that scene for you because it's what I want to talk about right now.
1: Is that your car on the lot?
2: Yeah.
1: That's a nice ride.
2: Thanks, man.
1: Johnny Azoff.
2: Hey, Jordan Belfort. Nice to meet you. Yeah.
1: You know, actually, I see that car around. I see it around a lot.
2: Well, you know.
1: Yeah, I think we live in the same building.
2: Oh.
1: Yeah, yeah. 12th floor?
2: Yeah, what floor are you on?
1: Fourth floor. Yeah, it's a little kids.
2: Right.
1: Ugly wife.
2: Yeah.
1: So what do you do, bro?
2: What do you mean, what do I do?
1: For work, what do you do?
2: I'm a stockbroker.
1: Stockbroker?
2: Yeah.
1: Children's furniture.
2: Oh, good for you.
1: It's all right. You make a lot of money?
2: Yeah, I do all right for myself.
1: I'm trying to put it together. You got your nice car. Mm-hmm. We live in the same building. I'm not understand how much money you make.
2: I don't know. $70,000 last month.
1: Get the out of here.
2: I'm serious.
1: Yeah, no, I'm serious too. Seriously, how much money you make?
2: I told you. $70,000. Well, technically $72,000 last month. Something like that.
1: You made $72,000 in 1 month.
2: Yeah.
1: I tell you what. You show me a pay stub for $72,000 on it, I quit my job right now and I work for you. Hey, Paulie, what's up? No, no, everything's fine. Hey, listen, I quit.
3: And he did quit his job.
1: Yeah, no, I'm great.
3: Which I thought was a little weird.
0: I love the idea that the guy in the diner, Jonah Hill, sees the car and decides he wants to talk to Leonardo DiCaprio. Because that happened to me this week. I'm a car guy, and I have some special cars. And I went to my favorite restaurant, and usually I can't find parking anywhere near it, but I found parking across the street. It was a street that gets some traffic, and I'm getting out of the car, the top is down, and some guy says, can I talk to you? And the first thing that goes to my head is I look in my rearview mirror, I look in my right passenger side mirror, I look in my driver's side mirror. I don't see anyone behind him, anyone behind me. What could I tell you? Sometimes it's not safe in this world. And there was no one. I got out of the car and he said to me, can I ask you a question? I said, sure. He said, what do you do? And I said to him, now I'm looking for a camera crew. I'm looking for this guy to jump out and say, whatever. And I said, what do you do for a living? And I said, why are you asking? And he said, well, I'm looking at the car, and obviously you're a successful guy, And I'd like to know what you did to achieve success. And I looked at him. He was a nice guy. Nice guy, dressed well, well-spoken. And I said, you want to know what I did? You really? I said, yeah. I said, well, I've worked for a number of very large companies. I'm a corporate guy. And I did do well. He said, can you tell me what you think the most important reason, what did you do to find success? And I said, those of you who listen to me on the radio or podcast, I said what I've said many times. I looked at him and said, all right, I'm going to answer you. I said, nothing is more important to me than curiosity. I'm curious in everything. Everything that happens, I'm curious in. What do you do? He says, I'm going to school. I haven't decided what I want to be after I graduate, but I'm thinking. I said, well, I'm very curious about everything. And I told him the story that the other day I went to Burger King and I was indoors. I'm never indoors, but I was on a walk. I got thirsty. I decided to go and have a Coke. And I found out in Burger King that when you actually eat in Burger King or drink in Burger King, you pay the money and they give you a cup, and then you go over to a wall that has all the flavors and ice and cups you now have, and you make your own drink. And I was curious about it, and I said to myself, before I get the drink, I have to ask the woman. I went back to the woman who took my money. I said, if I want a refill, do you do that? She says, indoors, when you're eating, yes, we will give you a refill. I said, so you don't care how much I drink? She says, no, it's just for you. And yes, we're more than happy to give you a refill. And I went and I had my Coke. I took a few sips. I filled it up again. And I told him that was a story that made me very interesting. But my curiosity didn't end there, because I went back the next day in my car through the driveway window to determine whether or not they would give me a refill. Those of you who want to know the answer to that, listen to last week's show. Be respectful of your circumstance. Anyway, he asked me that, and I told him curiosity. That learning your job is only the beginning of success. You should be learning all the disciplines that surround you. So if you're in sales, you should understand product development. If you're in product development, you should understand product procurement. If you're in product procurement, you should understand warehouse and distribution. There, you should understand how vessels work and air freight works, who the players are. The more you learn, the more value you become to yourself and to everyone else. I mentioned earlier that I had 25 assignments in my 30 years of PVH. Why? Because I was smart, because I had talent, but because I learned more than everyone else. I knew everything there was to do. I wanted to be a manager. I never dreamed of being a president. I didn't think I could get that far. I never had those dreams. I never had dreams about success. But the more I learned, the more I realized I knew more than others. I have a famous story that I keep to myself. I've told my children. Every day in our industry, there used to be a DNR, Daily News Record. It was a complete newspaper on the menswear industry. Every day there was Women's Wear Daily. Both of those newspapers, I read cover to cover. I knew my boss glanced at Women's Wear Daily. I could tell when I was in his office. He would look at the top stories, the one that caught his interest, and throw the paper away. Me, I read them cover to cover. At that time, because I knew nothing, I read Forbes. I read Business Week. I was constantly reading. And you know what it told me? It told me to keep being busy and keep being curious. I also, once a week, to this day, by habit, I still shop stores. There's not a week that goes by that I'm not in a TJ Maxx or a Costco or Bloomingdale's or a Macy's, constantly shopping stores. Why? Because back then I learned, he who has the most information wins. I would go into meetings often. In these meetings, my CEO would bring up a subject, and I had information nobody ever knew. I had more information because I read more. And I told this guy, am I boring you yet? He said, no. I said, have you learned anything yet? He said, no. He said, are you a millionaire? I said, it's not your business. But I did take the time to talk to him and talk to him. Other than curiosity, what do you do? I said, look, you're a decent-looking guy. You're a nice-looking guy. You dress well. You know, people think dressing casually, you could wear anything you want. You're packaged well. Packaging yourself is as important as the products you package. You put two guys in a room, you and the way you're dressed today, or me and the way I'm dressed today. I was wearing jeans. Excuse me. I was wearing white pants, white sneakers, a white t-shirt, and a denim jacket. You put the two of us in the room. My hair is crazy long. You're neat, manic. Somebody has to make a decision on who they're going to trust. They're picking you instead of me. I didn't look like this when I worked in the corporate office. I was classic, well-dressed, navy suit, white shirt, black shoes, hair groomed, always looking the part. Packaging yourself is important. I am impressed with you for stopping me. I'm impressed with you that you were able to capture my attention and I'm answering your questions. And therefore, I think you have a great future ahead of you. And I said, I got to go eat and I'll see you. But here I was feeling important for the moment, being grilled like those guys on the internet. And it's the American dream. I lived it. I earned it. I earned it the hard way. I worked hard. I worked smart. I appreciated it. And I figured out how to behave myself as time went on. American dream is alive and well. As it says at the beginning of the show, I'm proof that the American dream is alive and well. I believe it with all my heart that it exists out there for everyone if they think about it, want it, and do those things that get you seen, get you remembered, get you appreciated, get you respected. The American dream is alive and well tonight on Always in Fashion. Good night.
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12: 77 degrees at 8 o'clock. Good evening. I'm Jonathan O'Halloran, and here's what's happening. New York City Mayor Zoran Mamdani is praising police officers after an incident in Brooklyn left a detective shot in the back.
13: An 18-year-old is in custody for the shooting in Crown Heights that injured NYPD Detective Robert Carroll.
14: Detective Carroll and so many others had been working 12-hour shifts, protecting New Yorkers on the 4th of July as we held complex events like Sale 250.
13: Carroll was shot in the upper back while wearing a bulletproof vest and has minor injuries. The gunman allegedly approached an unmarked police car holding a semi-automatic weapon and began firing at officers. Police have not identified the gunman or any charges being faced. Lizzie Radabali, WOR News.
12: A manhunt is underway for suspects after eight people, including children, were shot in Brooklyn Saturday night.
15: Four adults, four kids, ranging in age from 6 to 37. Police say they were shot just after 10:30 Saturday night on West 31st Street in Coney Island during the 4th of July fireworks event. A woman was hit in the chest and is in critical condition. A man shot in the chest is stable. Two other men were hit, one in the leg, the other in the shoulder. As for the children, all boys, a 6-year-old was hit in the stomach, a 7 and 12-year-old were shot in their legs, and a 14-year-old was shot in the thigh. No word yet on suspects or a motive. Sarah Lee Kessler, WOR News.
12: The heat wave in the tri-state has turned deadly as New Jersey officials announced nearly two dozen suspected heat-related deaths over the last week. Governor Mikey Sherrill and the Garden State's health commissioner said the heat wave has claimed at least 22 lives in the state dating back to Thursday. Officials say many of the victims were found in homes without air conditioning. A Department of Health official says the victims ranged in ages between their mid-30s and their 80s. Severe weather causing some issues for fireworks displays all around the country, including here where the Macy's fireworks display was moved up 30.